0: The U.S. will be stronger once the Iran conflict is over. He tells Fox's Will Cain.
1: We have a lot of tools at our disposal to compel action.
0: Vance says one of the main goals is to make sure Iran never has a nuclear weapon. Meanwhile, the Pacific-based USS George Washington has become heading towards the Middle East to replace the USS Abraham Lincoln, as reports have emerged of mental health and supply issues aboard the Lincoln. An Alabama man has been put to death for the 2021 rape and murder of a 5-year-old girl in the last of three executions in one day. Earlier, Tennessee and Oklahoma put inmates to death within 30 minutes of each other. The Tennessee man was executed for killing a maid at a motel in 1985. The Oklahoma man for killing his girlfriend in 2003. 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
0: The leader of the largest city in the Pacific Northwest is facing calls to step down.
5: Seattle Mayor Katie Wilson is facing the beginnings of a legal petition to remove her from office after a North Seattle couple filed charges for her recall, accusing her of failing to adequately address public safety concerns and criticizing her handling of police leadership and the city's surveillance camera system. The charge is now undergoing a technical review. If a superior court judge decides it can go forward, recall support have 6 months to gather nearly 70,000 signatures to get it on the ballot. Mayor Wilson's office saying the petition does not appear to have merit and that the mayor is focusing on making life safer and more affordable for the people of Seattle. Lillian Wu, Fox News.
0: Last time a Seattle mayoral recall made it to the ballot was in 1975. It failed. A man who secretly recorded himself touching a woman's hair aboard a D.C. metro train is found guilty of assault.
6: A D.C. judge found Brian Bentiger guilty of simple assault for touching a woman's hair on a Red Line train and recording it without her knowledge. The woman testified she didn't know what happened until coworkers showed her the video after it was posted online. Investigators used social media metadata to help identify Bentiger. The judge ruled the unwanted touching amounted to assault, even though the woman didn't realize it at the time. Bentiger was previously convicted for his role in the January 6th Capitol attack, but was later pardoned by President Trump. He faces up to 180 days behind bars. Matt Murphy, Fox News.
0: A hurricane watch issued for Hawaii's Big Island as tropical storm Lala has formed in the Pacific. Forecasters say it could bring a heavy rain and flooding. The storm is expected to begin impacting Hawaii late tomorrow with high winds and dangerous surf. Lala is about 700 miles east-southeast of Hawaii. The maximum sustained winds of 40 miles per hour. I'm Lisa Lacera. This is Fox News.
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10: The KCRG TV9 First Alert forecast. For tonight, showers and storms are likely with a low of 67. Showers and storms likely tomorrow, high up to 76. Winds out of the east-northeast tonight between 5 to 15, becoming easterly tomorrow between 10 to 20. Storms likely again tomorrow night with a low of 69. A few more storms possible Saturday into Saturday night. I'm TV9 First Alert Storm Team Meteorologist Corey Thompson on News Talk 1540 KXEL.
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12: He's here. 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

0: to the day. And Arnold, I got to meet you in Israel. You've met my wife, Julie Strauss Levin, of course. Tell everybody who you are, who your daughter is, and what happened.
1: So first of all, it's a pleasure, a privilege to be able to do this. Thank you very much.
0: My honor.
1: My daughter, Malki, was 15 years old when her life was taken from her and from us in a very carefully constructed, carefully engineered massacre at a Sabara pizzeria in the center of Jerusalem. Malki was the middle of our children, like all of our children, an American citizen. Some of your listeners might be aware that I don't sound much like an American, and that's because I'm an Australian, born in Australia. But my wife's an American, and our children have all been Americans from birth. Malki was pretty much the kind of teenager that most of the people listening in would be familiar with, loved music, loved her friends, was a smiley, sunny, empathetic, outbound person who loved to be with people, and especially was close with the youngest of our children, who was born beautiful like all of our children, but became terribly ill when she was a year old, and one bad thing led to another, and she ended up being left brain damaged and blind and needing a great deal of care. Malki was right at the heart of the care, right beside my wife, and this involved many hospital visits and brought characteristics out in her nature that we still marvel about when we talk about them today. So the important thing to know among the various sides of her life that I could share with you is that she was murdered, and she was murdered in a massacre that specifically targeted children in one of the busiest places in Jerusalem that day, school holidays, summertime. And the woman who did it, a woman who was only 21 years old herself, a Jordanian, a woman who had been in Fatah, the secular terrorist organization, for some months, and then decided to go up a notch and join Hamas, and was the first woman in the service of Hamas to carry out a killing on their behalf, and it created a whole career. She's now living in Jordan. She's free in Jordan. She's a celebrity in Jordan, and she doesn't make any bones about the fact that she was the one who did this. She says God is happy that she did it. She says it was my operation, and she urges other people to do the same kind of thing herself. And if she has regrets, she only regrets, as you would perhaps imagine, that she didn't murder more people. That's Ahlam Tamimi. She's America's most wanted female fugitive.
0: Let me ask you a question, so the American people can understand the situation now. She's still in Jordan. Have we attempted, our government, to extradite her back to the United States?
1: Yes, but the answer is not as clear as you might think. I know quite a lot about this because I'm involved in it, but on the face of it, there doesn't seem to have been much action, but there has. I'm not going to either blow my own part of this any larger than it is or try to hide it. I was involved because as soon as this woman returned to Jordan, having been released from Israel, where she'd been sentenced to 16 terms of life imprisonment. That was the Gilad Shalit deal of 2011. Israel handed over a tremendous number of murdering terrorists from its prisons in order to get back a soldier who was being held hostage. She arrived back as a conquering hero. And we're now talking at the end of 2011. Just a few weeks after that happened, I became aware that she was about to start a TV show of her own. Not a song and dance show, not a comedy, and not even a talk show, but a show devoted to the idea of having people get a deeper, more sensitive understanding of how redemptive the power of murdering other people can be. And she had that program for almost 5 years. I'm skipping over a lot of detail. Now, as soon as she was freed, it became clear to me, I'm a lawyer, but I'm not that kind of lawyer. I don't deal in, I'm retired today, but I don't, didn't have any familiarity with international law. And
0: right.
1: I learned from friends and then from lawyers that

0: United States has provision for prosecuting people in this kind of situation. That is, an act of terror carried out outside the United States using a weapon of mass destruction in which Americans are killed. Once I knew that there was such a law, I got on a plane and I went to Washington, had a pretty high-level meeting with people who I'd better not identify in this call, but they were involved right. in the U.S. government. And the word that I received from them was, we will give serious consideration to prosecuting this woman. We won't be able to tell you anything until we can tell you everything. I came back pretty much the next day, told my wife that we were in for a really hard few weeks, but it was 5 years before anybody came back to us to tell us that she had in fact been charged. Now, once she was charged in 2013, this all gets a bit blurry because in its wisdom, the government of the United States decided to seal the charges. None of us knew about it. And it was years before we found out. She was charged in 2013. The charges weren't unsealed until the first few weeks of the first Trump administration.
1: May I ask you there, why did they seal them?
0: No one ever tells you that kind of information. Okay. The heavy hints are that this was an opportunity to get a recalcitrant government that was not interested in turning this national hero into a fugitive and came up with a terrific kind of an approach. First of all, they just said, if I'm joining the dots right, because between 2013 and 2017 there's no official record, they simply said to the Americans, well, that's very interesting. You've charged her. We don't really intend to respond to it. 2017, new government, Trump comes in. They send a delegation of prosecutors and investigators to here, Jerusalem, where I'm standing. I'm walking around. I'm very wound up by this conversation. And again, I thank you for the privilege of being able to share it. They yes. came to tell us that the charges against this awful woman had been issued, put on the record, 4 years earlier, and that there had been efforts to get the Jordanians to hand her over. Now, handing her over requires me to spend about 10 seconds talking about a concept called extradition. It's very much misunderstood, but in principle, what it means is that two countries enter into a bilateral treaty. It's not a multilateral. There's only two parties to this agreement, but it's a treaty, which is more than an agreement. And they agree that if one or the other of them wants to get a fugitive that the other one has, they put up their hand and they say, send that fugitive over to us. And the only answer that you can give once they've made this request, I'm simplifying, but it's nonetheless pretty true, the only answer that you can give if you're the other government is, what time? You're supposed to hand over the person. The person is brought in leg chains onto a plane flying to Washington or flying the other way, and then put on trial. Pretty simple. 6 days after that delegation of prosecutors and investigators from Washington flew here to tell us that in 3 hours from now we're going to announce charges that you don't know about but that were issued 4 years ago, that's 2017, looking back at 2013, the Jordanians engineered a hearing of their highest court. It's called the Court of Cassation. And that court, which is not a court that hears evidence, it's an appeals court, handed down a ruling on the basis of evidence that they didn't explain, and which I'm telling you now misses an important point which contradicts everything they said. They handed down a ruling that says this treaty is invalid. Now, the treaty they're talking about is a treaty that was made between the United States and Jordan during the time of President Clinton and King Hussein. King Hussein is the father of today's king, whose name is King Abdullah II. Mm-hmm. Now, that treaty in 1995 went into effect and was immediately executed, was carried out by the parties. And time after time, the Jordanians were asked by the United States to hand over such and such a fugitive, and the Jordanians handed over such and such a fugitive. Somehow, and it's hard to understand how, the fact that this woman, this Ahlam Tamimi, murdered as many Jewish children as she could inside that pizzeria, somehow that changes the whole story. And suddenly Jordan, which handed people over as it could because a treaty is a holy instrument, found it impossible to hand her over, and the court kindly accommodated them by saying, well, never mind, the Treaty of 1995 is invalid. And it remains the case today that the United States says to Jordan, well, it's not really invalid. And Jordan just says, did anybody speak? It's, from the point of view of the Jordanians, a done deal. There is no treaty. From the point of view of the United States, years have gone by, and we're told that the United States is pressing under the treaty to get this woman handed over. In the meantime, she's not handed over. She lives in Jordan. She has had a pretty spectacular life. The TV show I mentioned went for 5 years. She's an icon, a national hero. You can come up with the words. She's as successful, as high profile, as any murdering savage has ever become in any society. And I just want to mention one other kind of interesting point along the way. On the night after she blew up all of those children, the evening after the afternoon bombing in which my daughter was murdered, this woman went to her night job. She didn't blow herself up. She sent somebody else in there with an exploding guitar. She got onto a taxi truck and was driven back to Ramallah, which is under the control of the Palestinian Authority, and did her night job, which was to read the news on television. This might be the first instance in history where a person who's just carried out a heinous crime, something so unimaginable that people, you can see them, it takes their breath away when you explain the details. She sat there calmly looking into the camera and said, in occupied Jerusalem today. And then she reported on what she called a resistance activity. So there's something larger than life about this whole story. You might be able to even imagine for yourself how it must feel to be a Jordanian who really understands the, I can only call it, the redemptive value of carrying out a massacre of Jewish children and then getting away with it and then being free and then being given a TV show. So now, what has the United States done over all these years? I can only generalize.
1: Let's stop here. I've got to take a break, but we're going to take much more time to hear the rest of this because this isn't even close to done. And so just hang in there just a little bit. And very, very important, Arnold Roth we're talking to. His 15-year-old beautiful daughter was slaughtered, along with others, in August 2001. I really want to get even down further to the nub of this, where things stand now, and he's going to explain it to us. We'll be right back.
2: Mark Levin. With the Bloomberg Small Business Report, I'm John Tucker. The California wine industry is in its worst stretch in a generation. Rodello Family Winery filed for Chapter 11 bankruptcy in April. Aloria Vineyards and Schran Vineyards did so weeks earlier. Industry revenues fallen roughly 20% since 2020. Many of the wineries are operated as small businesses. According to wine enthusiasts, the industry is undergoing a historic contraction driven by a massive oversupply of grapes, falling domestic demand, and changing drinking habits. Tens of thousands of acres of vines have been ripped out. Vineyards that once commanded thousands of dollars per ton are being offloaded for pennies. And with shrinking demand for finished wine, winemakers have no space to take excess fruit. And making matters worse, most winery owners sign personal guarantees to finance their operations, harvest, or equipment. California is also a difficult jurisdiction for debtors. And that's the Bloomberg Small Business Report.
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0: Our guest is Arnold Roth, whose daughter, Malky, was slaughtered with other young people, and some very young children, as a matter of fact, at the Sabardo Italian restaurant. I know exactly where that was. I've been in that location, one of the busiest corners in Jerusalem, in the middle of the day, for maximum effect to kill as many people as they could. And we're talking about now the woman who was the spearheading behind it, helped organize it, helped lead it. Of course, she didn't blow herself up. Somebody else did. Pick up where you left off, Arnold, if you would, please.
1: You were asking me, Ken, what the United States has done to try to take custody of this woman. And the answer is, I don't know, and no one in public knows. What I do know is that in the very little that the officials have shared with us over time, they say, we're trying, it's complicated. And it doesn't seem complicated to me at all. As I mentioned earlier, treaties are there for precisely this purpose. One party says, this is a fugitive we want, or the other party says, what time did you say? 4:30? We'll have her there. That hasn't happened, nothing close to it. I can't tell you what is going on a day-to-day basis. I can tell you that none of the people who make the decision about actually taking custody of this woman on behalf of the United States talks to us about what they're doing. I believe that there's a considerable amount of goodwill on the part of the people that I talk to, mostly people from the Department of Justice and the FBI, but there are things going on in the background and people's faces kind of get closed whenever we talk about those. And it's become clear to my wife and me for years already in this process that we're not going to get anywhere by pressing the people who have to do the job. We need to move public opinion. And that involves two different things. Number one, try to get Congress to get involved in this. And I can quickly wrap that up and say none of my heroes are lawmakers in the U.S. Congress. And it doesn't matter which party they belong to. We've gotten essentially nowhere. Another part is go talk to people. Talk to people who have TV shows and radio shows. Ask people to learn about this. Ask people to sign a petition. We have a petition. The petition is addressing the Secretary of State, and it says, we're upset about this. Please press the Jordanians to fulfill their obligation. But even though the years have gone by, and we're not idiots, and we're not lazy, and we're not distracted by other things, this is really a terribly important issue for us, the thwarting of justice for our daughter, who we loved more than I can describe, has not moved ahead. The reason why this case against Tony exists is because our Malky was one of three Americans, all of them females, who created the conditions necessary for this law, part of the United States Code, Chapter 18, to apply. And yet even so, everyone that I can think of in this story looks at us and says, yes, that's very serious. We must get this woman. And life goes on for years. We must get this woman, and she's still free in Jordan.
0: Did I lose connection, Mr. Producer, when you said 1 minute? All right, good. When we come back, I'd like you to explain this lawsuit that's being brought. We want to talk about this petition where people can find it and see if we can't get a little bit more action. I don't know how much action we can get, but so far, now that we know much more about it, this radio audience is a very strong audience, a very large audience, very effective audience. And I can tell you that their hearts are out for you and your wife and your family, because they've never heard of this before. They may have heard generally about the terrorist attack, but they've never heard about anybody who was actually part of the victimhood in this. We'll be right back. For nearly 3,000 years, Homer's epic poem, The Odyssey, has shaped the literary and moral imagination of the West. More than a story of monsters and shipwrecks and mythical creatures, it's about courage, duty, loyalty, and the search for home. 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
2: 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By the time Gustavus Hendrix joined the University of Iowa faculty on August 13, 1863, he'd already had quite a life. He was born and educated in Denmark and had come to the U.S. only 2 years before at the age of 25, settling in Davenport. Originally a teacher of modern languages, he later taught the physical sciences, which is where he made his mark. He did pioneering work on the structure of crystals, which had bearing on the later discovery of the structure of the atom. He was one of several scientists credited with discovering the periodic system of elements. He focused much research on the study of weather and started the first state weather service here in Iowa. Fluent in five languages, Gustavus Hendrix helped build a world-class science program at the University of Iowa and pushed for the state's medical college to be in Iowa City. But he was seen as sensitive and high-strung, and his fight with a university president got so heated, the state legislature sent a committee to investigate. After 23 years, he was fired for general obstreperousness. He later called the Iowa Medical School a slaughterhouse and said surgeons were drunk while dealing with patients, but those charges were unfounded. In August of 2020, large parts of Iowa experienced a devastating midday storm, a widespread cold air mass that moved rapidly in a straight line, with winds stronger than in many tornadoes or hurricanes. The weather term for that is derecho. It's a phenomenon that was first identified and named by Professor Gustavus Hendrix, who joined the University of Iowa faculty on this date in 1863. And that's Iowa Almanac for August 13th. Follow us on Twitter at Iowa Almanac. I'm Jeff Stein on News Talk 1540 KXEL.
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5: The KCRG TV9 First Alert forecast. For tonight, showers and storms are likely with a low of 67. Showers and storms likely tomorrow, high up to 76. Winds out of the east-northeast tonight between 5 to 15, becoming easterly tomorrow between 10 to 20. Storms likely again tomorrow night with a low of 69. A few more storms possible Saturday into Saturday night. I'm TV9 First Alert Storm Team Meteorologist Corey Thompson on News Talk 1540 KXEL.
3: Right now, it's 78 degrees on Iowa's News and Talk Station.
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0: All right, America. Now in a... make sure I have the right one here, Mr. Producer. 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Yeah. 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
0: You know, it's an honor to have Arnold Roth here in the middle of the morning, and I mean very early morning in Israel. But he's on a mission, and I don't blame him. None of us, well, most of us haven't been through what he and his family have been through, and that is the cold-blooded murder of his daughter and other young people in an Italian restaurant in the middle of an afternoon on a busy corner in the middle of Jerusalem. And one of the people behind this, who helped organize it and helped pull it off, is treated like some kind of a conquering princess in Jordan. And she's living a good life. She's preaching more terrorism. She's linked to Hamas and other terror operations. We have a treaty in which we are supposed to be able to extradite people like this. The Jordanian regime, it's a monarchy after all. If the king wants to do something, the king can do it. They won't let her out. He's basically, my words, not his, because I don't want to cause problems for Arnold or his family, basically getting stiffed. And we're talking about 25 years now. Now, Arnold, you have a couple of great lawyers. I happen to know them. My wife even knows them better. We've taken up your case. Tell us what's going on.
2: Well, this is a new development. The case was announced just yesterday, and it's a case brought under the Anti-Terrorism Act. And its purpose is to make life difficult for a person who faces criminal charges, but this is not about criminal charges. This is being done civilly. And we announced that we're going after this woman who lives in Jordan, who has a public life, who gets paid, may have money, whatever that money is, that's fair game. We're going to try to take it away from her, not because we want it. We want to send it somewhere where it can do some good. And we have a charity, which would be probably a terrific designation for whatever she has. But the object here is to make her life a little less of a honeymoon than it's been all these years. Unfortunately, the system hasn't helped us. It hasn't worked for us. 25 years is when the massacre took place, but the charges were unsealed in 2017, and people who can do the maths will know that 2017 is already 9 years ago. Totally free and America's most wanted female fugitive in Jordan.
0: So you're bringing this lawsuit to try and get money damages, and you may fund this foundation or this organization you have, depending on how it turns out. Tell us about that.
2: I mentioned at the top of our conversation that Mark is very involved with her youngest sister. Her youngest sister is now 31 years old. She lives here with us. She's blind. She's brain damaged. She needs help in every single thing that she does. What we learned in raising this child and in fighting the system, because the system said put her in an institution, what we learned is that no one is going to do a better job than the parents, but the parents need support. So after we learned how to defeat the system, and we did here in Israel, and then we lost our child to an act of murder, we decided to devote ourselves to her memory and create an organization that receives people who also have a child with a desperate outlook, with major disabilities, not all of them Jewish, more than 30% of them have been Christians and Muslim, because there's no political dimension to any of this, and we provide them with support so that no one in the medical system can say to them, no, we don't agree with you, mummy and daddy. This is to empower the mummies and daddies, and we've done it for about 3,000 families in these 25 years. The organization was started literally on 9/11. The certificate of incorporation of the charity is dated 11th of September 2001.
0: So the name of it, and where do people go? And of course, we're posting it as well.
2: Thank you. So it's called the Malki Foundation in English. The website reflects its Hebrew name, Keren Malki, K-E-R-E-N, M-A-L-K-I, one word. Malki was her daughter's name. Keren means foundation, .org. And whatever a person would want to know is there. What people don't know is, and I'm saying it now, we're absolutely devoted to making this a living memorial. Every cent is spent efficiently. We have a very small operation and a very large impact. Mm-hmm. And then there's other things that we're also asking people to do. Signing on to our petition is one of the few ways in which we get any attention from any of the political decision makers. I'm not partisan, not blaming the Democrats or the Republicans, and don't want to get into any of the internal political issues. But signing the petition is a pretty good way of saying, hey, I'm a human being, I'm over here, and I'm outraged by what I'm hearing in this case.
0: Mm-hmm. And I am. So if people want to help, folks, you go to KERENMALKI.org. It's on all my social sites. We will make mention of it again tomorrow and next week as well. And Aaron Roth, maybe in a few weeks or a month or so, we'll have you back and see how things are going with the petition, okay?
2: The petition is not there, by the way. It's change.org/extraditetamimi. And anybody can find their way there. If they search for Malki, they're going to get there eventually. M-A-L-K-I, that's the name of my daughter.
0: All right, that's the bottom line. You're right. All right, well, good luck, and God bless you. Best to your wife and the rest of your family.
2: Thanks very much. Lovely to be here. Thank you for the privilege.
0: It's our honor, and God bless you. Oh, good Lord, I can't imagine what that man's going through. I really can't. Knowing that this woman's running around free and happy and celebrated in Jordan. Folks, can you check out these sites, Mr. Producer? What was the site with the petition? Change.org/extradite. TAMINI. I recommend you go to our social sites on X, on True Social, on wherever the hell we are, multiple sites, and we're going to put this on our website as well, Mr. Producer, okay? We'll give it maximum exposure. Please get to the petition by hook or by crook and add your name to it. I don't know what's going on with this King of Jordan. I can speak for myself, not for anybody else. But all this talk about how it's moderate and so forth, no, it's not. And he owes a lot to this country. And it seems to me that this woman killed American citizens, and she should be held to account. I don't think it's that complicated. It certainly isn't morally. But somebody's protecting her. And I'm guessing it's the monarchy. That's just my guess. And through diplomatic channels, they're trying to talk about how difficult it would be and so forth and so on. Again, just my guess. But that's not the way these things should be handled. When you have a massive act of terrorism like that that's really aimed at young people, children, a pregnant woman who was murdered as well, we hear so much about these things. I just fear from time to time that we just let it go in one ear and out the other. We get used to hearing about it because it doesn't directly affect us. It's like what took place on October 7th and that, on those festival grounds. And we keep hearing about is genocide in Gaza, genocide in Gaza, which was a lie. Even the UN now says that never happened. And yet how many hosts, how many podcasters push that and still push it? Still. How many politicians? Democrats. Sanders. Van Hollen. AOC. Tlaib. They still push it. They still push it. It never happened. Like I said at the time, it wasn't happening. It never happened. We'll be right back.
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0: Fox News, I'm Ann Carrick. A recent Fox News poll indicates a majority of voters disapprove of President Trump's job performance on Iran, due in part to costs, fuel prices, and money spent by the Pentagon.
1: We have a lot of tools at our disposal to compel action. And sometimes we're focused on the energy piece of it because we want Americans to be able to afford the price of oil and gas. Sometimes we're obviously focused on the military nature of it. Sometimes we're focused on the nuclear program.
0: Vice President J.D. Vance on Fox's The Will Cain Show. Some ICE agents are about to be fitted for electric shock gloves.
2: The glove, or generated low output voltage emitter, is designed to be applied directly to the skin to deliver a pain stimulus of up to 380 volts. The Kentucky company that makes it, Compliant Technologies, says it can help an officer gain compliance in seconds.
0: Fox's Mike Tobin. 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

0: You know, gold entered 2026 at historic levels. $5,500 an ounce was the highest it reached. But you know what's interesting? It's still at historic levels. Levels we really haven't seen before on a consistent basis. When gold was first legalized, believe it or not, the purchasing of gold, I think I was about 20 years old, give or take, it was $200 an ounce. $200 an ounce. Now it's about 25 times that. There's nothing else like it. There's nothing else that has moved so significantly in that direction. Really nothing. In fact, currency has lost value over the same period of time. Why? Well, when you effectively print more money, you devalue its value, obviously. You devalue it. And when you have more and more debt, what do? You print more money and more money. Now, this is not brain surgery. After World War I, Germany was broke. The victors, among us and others, basically moved much of their industrial capacity out of that country and took it for themselves. Most of the other European countries, that is, those who were on the side of victory. The German economy collapsed. There's old black and white film out there, wheelbarrows full of paper money, because it was meaningless. Meaningless. And when something like that happens, the bottom falls out of the whole society. The civil society crumbles. If it's a republic, it crumbles. You saw what happened with COVID, for crying out loud. Just COVID. And so I've always believed it's important. These aren't scare tactics. These, I'm telling you my thought processes. I've always believed it's important to have something else. Something else. And to me, that something else is gold. And not even gold bullion, gold coins. So they can be used as a currency if necessary. Or just held. Put in my pocket. My wife's pocket. You know, something like that. But it's also, in my view, an excellent investment, and they're beautiful to look at. Gold is beautiful to look at. 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Just go get it, in my humble opinion, and check it out. Let's go to Michael, Commerce, Texas, the great Sirius XM satellite. How are you? Michael, you're on. He's up on the board there. Have we lost Michael? Well, I don't know. It's okay. I don't know what's going on. I'm not going to go to any of the callers, just in case we're having a technical problem, which we may. I wanted to mention this before the end of the program as well. Iran's rulers, the regime. This is a report. They're taking steps to keep their economy functioning just long enough to resist a drawn-out U.S. campaign. That's the plan. As we tighten and squeeze further, reimposing our blockade of ports, firing on ships, we fired on several the other day, but the renewed pressure might not be enough to crack Tehran, they write. Iran is becoming a survival economy. Now, what does that mean? It means they are rationing scarce goods. They're limiting access to foreign currency. They're slashing investment and shifting more of the burden onto households, that is, the people, while preserving strategic imports and the essential machinery of the state for themselves and the Iranian Revolutionary Guard Corps, basically their SS. Now, the result will be a deepening economic malaise, maybe even a depression, that leads to rising poverty and economic dysfunction, but also more room for Iran's leader to stall talks with the U.S., because remember, they don't give a damn about the people in the first place. They are well-armed eternally. They've got their secret police. They have their monitoring systems. They shoot first and ask questions later. And for the life of me, one of the things that has bothered me most over the course of the last many months is that we have not armed these people or some subsect of the Iranian population. We've not trained them. I know we can do it. We've done it before under even more difficult circumstances involving the Soviet Union. I also know that there are certain economic sites that would bring this to an end faster, like Karg Island, if we were to take that out. There's a lot of distraction going on with the woke right neo-fascists. They want to debate quote-unquote neocons and ground troops. That's a straw man. Nobody's pushing ground troops, and nobody knows what the hell they even mean by neocons these days, since most of the neocons have passed away. They don't know what they mean. But if the isolationists were in charge, Iran would have nuclear weapons by now. Their ballistic missiles would be even more perfected, because there'd be no way to stop them. And they take responsibility for nothing. Nothing. They're a suicide pact, and I choose not to join. We salute our armed forces, police officers, firefighters, emergency personnel, our truckers, ICE, God bless you, the men and women in Ukraine, the men and women in Iran, the men and women in Israel, and you, the American people, red-blooded Americans. Thank you all, and I'll see you tomorrow.
1: This is a Bloomberg Money Minute. Meat giant Tyson Foods plans to close more U.S. beef plants, one in Illinois, another in Utah, and may sell off one it has in Washington State, blaming a prolonged cattle shortage for a surge in costs and a drop in production. Wholesale inflation rose 4.7% in July, but that was better than feared. And just like the dip we saw yesterday with consumer prices, it was mostly because of lower energy costs. That's reinforcing bets that the Fed will not have to raise interest rates when it meets next month to drive inflation lower. It's happening already. So at the close, the Dow today was 70 points higher, the NASDAQ up 215, the S&P up 50 to a new record closing high. The Trump administration says some countries, like China, are routing their exports through third nations, where they're assembled or packaged up in order to avoid paying U.S. tariffs. And officials say that's costing the federal government up to $26 billion a year in lost tariff revenues. Tom Busby, Bloomberg Radio.
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6: It's in the hands of the U.S. military. I'm Lisa Lacerra, Fox News. President Trump insists the U.S. has total control of the Strait of Hormuz.
7: The U.S. naval blockade is still in full effect. President Trump says, quote, "I think we will keep it. Our naval blockade is being called by everyone a wall of steel, and there is nothing Iran can do about it." Iran shoots back. It can do plenty about it and says, quote, "The Strait of Hormuz, as before, remains under the full management and control of the Islamic Republic of Iran. No commercial vessel or oil tanker can or will be able to transit the strait safely without the authorization and supervision of Iran's powerful armed forces."
6: Fox's Jonathan Hunt in Tel Aviv. Tehran says the strait won't reopen until its demands are met. Meanwhile, the U.S. says George Washington is heading to the Middle East from the Pacific as there are reports of mental health and supply issues aboard the aircraft carrier USS Lincoln, which has been deployed for 240 days. The Kennedy Center Board is moving to restore President Trump's name to the Performing Arts Center.
8: The Kennedy Center would close for 2 years with limited events to allow for major renovation work under a plan approved by the Performing Arts Center's board. The board, made up largely of political allies of President Trump, also approved a resolution that would add lettering to the building's facade reading the John F. Kennedy Center for the Performing Arts, restored and renovated by President Donald J. Trump. Both decisions test a federal judge's ruling 2 months ago that ordered President Trump's name removed from the building and also blocked plans for the closure.
6: Fox's Jared Halpern at the White House. Today's decision will likely trigger legal challenges. Luigi Mangione expected to plead guilty tomorrow to federal charges in the murder of UnitedHealthcare CEO Brian Thompson. 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
11: Yay!
6: A grand jury in Louisiana declined to charge a former police officer accused of plotting to murder black people at a festival in New Orleans.
12: A former police officer from Chapel Hill, North Carolina, was released from custody over the summer after a grand jury declined to indict him on a state terrorism charge. Christopher Gillum was arrested in April with a gun and ammunition. The Okaloosa County Sheriff's Office in Louisiana said he was on his way to commit a mass shooting. His arrest happened right before the New Orleans Jazz and Heritage Festival. But a spokesman for the Louisiana Attorney General's Office says Gillum never actually made it to Louisiana. He was arrested in Florida, and he'd been planning to travel to the Florida Keys during the time he was expected to travel to Louisiana. The spokesman says his family has taken him out of state to a treatment facility, and he's not expected to face any additional charges. Jessica Rosenthal, Fox News.
6: A federal judge in Miami has postponed a hearing over whether controversial social media influencers Andrew and Tristan Tate should remain in custody as they fight extradition to the United Kingdom, where they're accused of rape and sex trafficking. Their attorneys have argued that they should be set free, saying their high profile makes it nearly impossible for them to flee to avoid prosecution. Rescuers frantically searching for survivors from the deadly earthquake in Colombia as a community in the U.S. is coming together for help.
11: South Florida's Colombian community offering prayers and support for those who lost loved ones as well as their homes and businesses in the South American country. They rallied at Our Lady of Lourdes Catholic Church in Southwest Miami-Dade. Colombian-born priest Father Freddie Yara led the mass and vigil. Many with and without Colombian ties are teaming up, including in Doral, at the headquarters of the Global Empowerment Mission. Officials say they are delivering critical supplies, emphasizing it's only the beginning, with extensive efforts planned to send more help to Colombia.
6: Fox's CJ Papa. On Wall Street, the Dow gained 69, the NASDAQ plus 214. I'm Lee Silasera. This is Fox News.
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13: The KCRG TV9 First Alert Forecast. For tonight, showers and storms are likely with a low of 67. Showers and storms likely tomorrow, high up to 76. Winds out of the east-northeast tonight between 5 to 15, becoming easterly tomorrow between 10 to 20. Storms likely again tomorrow night with a low of 69. A few more storms possible Saturday into Saturday night. I'm TV9 First Alert Storm Team Meteorologist Corey Thompson on News Talk 1540 KXEL.
3: This hour, it's 75 degrees from News Talk 1540 KXEL.

Memphis. The PGA Tour stop, Professional Golfers Tour stop, is in Memphis. It's the FedEx St. Jude Championship. It takes place at TPC Southwind in Memphis. And we'll be talking with Starnes Show roving reporter and all-around great guy Dylan Dandridge. He will be reporting from the course each hour of this program. Now, I have to take a look, because here where I am in the state of Iowa, we are getting just dumped on with rain. It's really humid, but it's nothing like Memphis humid. So they're doing this golf tournament, and there are heat advisories and heat warnings. And as I am speaking to you at noon Eastern, 11 o'clock in the morning, Memphis time on Thursday, it's 91 degrees. Well, there's a little cloud in the sky. Feels like 100. And it's not even noon. So good duty for Dylan. I hope that there's a tent or something and a tasty beverage, but we'll talk to him each hour of the program. In addition, we're going to talk with a sitting member of Congress who's running for the U.S. Senate in one of the key races. Yes, it is in my home state of Iowa, but it's an open seat. It's one the Republicans absolutely have to hold on to in order to preserve that majority. And we'll talk with Congresswoman Ashley Hinson of Iowa about her campaign for governor. We'll do that today. We'll also talk about family values on the November ballot. We'll talk about our underserved veterans and much more. So please stay with us and join the Coast to Coast conversation, if you'd be so kind. 901-260-5926. That's 901-260-5926. Same number you always use to connect with Todd. We'd love to talk to you on the program today. There are a few stories in the news from the last day and from earlier this week that I think once again make the case. Which political party and which leaders of political parties support the foundation of faith and family, and which are destined and determined to destroy it? Now, what do I mean? Well, the news came yesterday, a surprise to many, that the outstanding White House press secretary, Caroline Leavitt, is going to leave later this month. She obviously gave birth to her second child earlier. I say obviously because she was off work for a few months. And so she has an infant and a two-year-old. She is, by the way, still only 28 years of age. I remember talking to her some years ago when she was running for Congress from her home state of New Hampshire. And she has done such a fantastic job in this year and a half or a little more as press secretary in deflecting the inane questions from some in the White House press corps. And so she will very much be missed. And it's a tremendous position, very powerful position, sets the tone for the administration, one of those bucket list kind of jobs. But she said being a mother to the two children at this pivotal time in their lives, that's more of a bucket list job. Now, I don't have children, but I don't doubt that she's right. And so, as opposed to some departures, the sense we all get is that this is very much for the reasons that are stated, and that she will still be a pivotal force in the Trump circle. And I'm sure you will see her commenting on news channels, and it would not surprise me if she lands a senior commentator position at one of these cable news channels. So the idea is I'm going to put career on hold and take care of my infant. This very important bonding time between mother and baby. That was the news that came out yesterday, and we'll have time today to talk about possible successors. So that's the news, right? And again, she's only 28. You get the kids to be a little older, maybe she tries again for Congress. Maybe she takes on another role. Immaterial, because the most important job, being a mom, is the one she's going to focus on. So at the same time, the White House supports and encourages their staff members to properly raise children. Let's go to the state of Massachusetts, where the Democrat governor, Maura Healey, signed a bill

0: allowing abortion right up until the time of birth. And this is the ghoulish thing, quite honestly, friends, about this whole thing. You can read the story about it, and they say that we need to do this for medical reasons and all of that. All right. I'll give you the statement. I'm not saying I agree with it, but I'll give you the statement. But the bill signing ceremony, the picture that you see of the governor signing the bill, and there are dozens of women behind her, and they are smiling and clapping. Literally, everybody is smiling and clapping as she signs legislation that is the same as signing a death warrant for children in the late stage of gestation. The prior bill had said there were great restrictions after 24 weeks, 6 months. In other words, very much limiting final trimester abortions. This ghoulish bunch of characters is celebrating the murder of children as they are viable and about to be delivered into the world. Now, they will say, well, we needed this for life of the mother. We needed this for other safety concerns. Those provisions were already permissible in the law. This broadens them. Now, I'm looking at FoxNews.com that has the picture, which the Massachusetts governor posted on X, on the official account. They were so proud of this. Here's the caption of this photo. Women smile and applaud as Massachusetts Governor Maura Healey signs legislation allowing babies to be aborted up to birth. Now, I'm sure some on the left hate, absolutely hate, that caption for the photo. But it's accurate. They could have said, ghoulish, sick individuals smile and applaud, but they just simply said women. So when you look broadly at which political party celebrates the foundation of family and which political party celebrates the destruction of the family unit in order to gain political control over lives, that starts making this a very easy choice as you get toward November, doesn't it? Congratulations to Caroline Leavitt and her husband and their two children on what is next. She has much to offer as a public servant, and I'm sure she will return to that. She has even more to offer. Because, again, the president can have multiple spokespeople. Those two children have one mother. And thanks to the law passed in Massachusetts, there will be innumerable numbers of children who will never know, never meet their mother, because they will never be allowed to live. 901-260-5926. That's how you can join the Coast to Coast conversation. I've got another example that makes this point, and I'll bring it up to you after we take this short break. Jeff Stein in for Todd, just a little under the weather today, nothing serious. Hopefully his voice returns and he's back soon. Thanks for staying along with us, though, on this edition of the Todd Starnes Show.
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2: 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Aren't you tired of hearing all about this peptide, that shot, another medicine, another complicated weight loss plan? It can be overwhelming. You've got the side effects to worry about, questions about long-term health, and half the time, you don't even know what to believe.
3: 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You simply take it before bed. It's got a 4.8 rating out of 5 stars for 3 decades.
2: 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Same thing. 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
4: This is the Bloomberg Real Estate Report. I'm Denise Pellegrini. In spite of some hiccups overall in economic numbers, consumers appear to be going pretty strong at some of the nation's retail outlet malls.
5: Customers still spending?
4: Stephen Yaloff, CEO of the upscale Tanger Outlet Store, says stores are in the thick of it with back-to-school shoppers.
5: Stores are packed with merchandise, and I think it's in advance of that very important back-to-school shopping season.
4: Gallup says instead of people coming once a year or so, more people are hanging out at Tanger's outlet malls these days.
5: We're finding that the population shift has brought more people, permanent population, to the markets where we have shopping centers. And in response to that, we've been re-merchandising these centers. We've been adding more food and beverage, more entertainment, things that are going to draw the customer, going to hold the customer, and ultimately get that multiple visit as opposed to that one seasonal specific visit to those centers.
4: Cushman and Wakefield says, on the other hand, some lower-end malls aren't doing as well as higher-end and luxury shopping centers are. And that's the Bloomberg Real Estate Report. I'm Denise Pellegrini.
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9: According to England's Civil Aviation Authority, the dangers of cell phones and power banks on airplanes ranks near the top of safety risks in the world. Here's what you need to know. From America's number one travel radio show, this is your RM World Travel Minute. I'm Rudy Maxa. When you check your luggage, you're probably asked if you have any lithium batteries in your checked bags. Think about that. If the answer is yes, remove that device and carry it on board. But even that's not foolproof. Earlier this year, a phone and power bank on a passenger's lap on an Alaska Airlines flight burst into flames shortly after takeoff. The passenger's legs and arms were burned. Flight attendants smothered the flames with a fireproof bag. Airlines say this is a growing problem, especially after an overhead bin fire on an Air Busan flight in South Korea last year injured 27 passengers and destroyed the aircraft. Delta, American, Southwest, and some foreign airlines have banned power banks from overhead luggage bins. Britain counted more than 100 incidents of overheating devices last year, a 90% increase over 2024. Be careful. If you feel your device growing warm, shut it down immediately. More travel info at armworldtravel.com.
0: Welcome back to the Liberty University studio and the Todd Starn Show. Jeff Stein filling in for Todd today. Just a little under the weather, a bit of a cold and whatnot. He'll be back very soon, we trust. And the best thing you can do. Now, the fact that Todd is ill is not at all good, right? He's under the weather. He's not here at the microphone like you expect. It's another reason why you should make sure you have handy a copy of his new book, The Golden Age, How Trump Saved America. So in these occasions when he's a little under the weather and can't speak to you through the microphone, you can hear his voice jump off the page of the book. See how that works? The Golden Age, How Trump Saved America, the brand new book from Todd Starnes. Get it wherever you get your good books these days. Go into a Barnes & Noble, order it at Amazon.com. If you have Amazon Prime and order right now, you'll have it in hand tomorrow and ready for the weekend. If you already have a copy, get a second for a friend or a family member. They need it. It's called The Golden Age, How Trump Saved America, Todd Starnes' new book, released this past Tuesday. Get it wherever you get your books these days. And just imagine Todd's voice in full flavor as opposed to the scratchy voice he has now as he reads the book. I have already provided him with a picture of the box of herbal tea that I swear by to get my voice back. Sent him a text with that image a little earlier. Hopefully that magic will work. All right, so we were talking in the last segment about the difference between the Republicans and the Democrats when it comes to the institution of family. This is reporting from Fox News Digital. The vice president, the great J.D. Vance, is calling for the Department of Justice to investigate a Health and Human Services report alleging some hospitals and health care providers fraudulently subjected children to lucrative sex change procedures. That's a sentence in all my years in broadcasting I never thought I would utter. The report from HHS is entitled Wolves in White Coats, How Doctors and Hospitals Pushed and Profited from the Fraud of, quote, Gender Medicine. This report reveals that more than $60 million in insurance claims for treatments, including puberty blockers for adolescents as young as age 13, and that's in a 10-year period. So in other words, $60 million in insurance claims for puberty blockers in a 10-year period. HHS says some providers aggressively treated children who presented themselves with hormonal issues, endocrine system problems, or early onset puberty. The treatment for those conditions was transgender care because they could bill insurance companies for it. And the Biden era policies promoted these treatments, leading to gender surgery, all covered by insurance. And so there's a gang of medical professionals, quote unquote, who, when they had the opportunity to treat teenagers, jumped right to this method of treatment, puberty blockers leading to gender surgery, because no one was going to question the insurance claim. Now, I've had medical procedures. Insurance has to approve things ahead of time, or they say they'll only pay so much, whatever. But in the Biden era, oh, hey, we're gonna pay for all of this because we want to mutilate children. We want to control them. We know better than parents. Not so much now. Fox News Digital obtained a letter from J.D. Vance to the new Attorney General Todd Blanche. And, I mean, the Senate, we talked about this when I was here Monday, the Senate completely failed before going off on the August recess. The one thing they did was actually confirm Todd Blanche. Vice President Vance sent the Attorney General a letter calling for criminal prosecution of anyone who has intentionally misled children to get transgender treatment. The average health care cost for a minor is $3,000. Transgender treatments, though, push that to $75,000 without surgery, and $170,000 if surgery is involved. So you could treat a teenager for $3,000, or if you treat them with transgender treatments, you could charge $75,000. That'll pay for a really nice new boat. And if you can talk them into surgery, that's a $170,000 procedure. Hello, lake home, if you get a bunch of these stacked up. And the healthcare providers are setting themselves up to profit from lifelong medical costs, including prescriptions, including surgeries, including medical interventions for byproduct conditions, all after the minor reaches adulthood. In other words, you're altering what God provided, and you're going to keep having to go to the doctor and get medical care because you've messed around with what God provided. It's like a gravy train for these, quote, medical providers. Now, I don't know any personally who would do such a thing, and thank God for that. And I hope there's not that much of it going on. But when Health and Human Services finds $60 million in insurance claims for these types of gender-altering treatments, in a 10-year period alone, now, which political party advocated for that kind of, quote, treatment for young people in an effort to disrupt the family dynamic? And which political party is first saying, let's stop the financial fraud? Second, let's stop the mutilation of young people? And third, let's preserve the family unit? Which party did the one thing? Which party did the other? We're again just making the point, as if you already did not know, how important the November election is. Much lighter topic. We're going to hit the links at the golf course after the bottom of the hour break. Jeff Stein in for Todd on the Todd Starnes Show.

0: Real Money. I'm Jeff Stein with today's Iowa Politics Report. The one thing major political campaigns are not short of is money. Oh, they'll still ask you for your money because it seems there's never enough for a campaign. Sounds like the same attitude some politicians have about your tax payments. It's never enough. Both the Democrats and Republicans have major funds tied to political action committees. A news release came out yesterday from one of the PACs supporting GOP candidates. It's called the Senate Leadership Fund. The news release shows you the scope of the dollars we're talking about. SLF announced an additional $12 million in August advertising spending in three states, Iowa, Alaska, and Michigan. This brings the total of money committed by this one PAC to $354 million, and that's just for this year's U.S. Senate races. SLF added $4 million in August spending here in Iowa to help elect Ashley Hinson, bringing its total commitment in our state to $33 million. In Michigan, the group added $6 million this month alone to help elect Mike Rogers, bringing its total commitment there to $51 million. And another $2 million in spending this month alone in Alaska to help re-elect Dan Sullivan. It brings the total commitment in that race to $17 million. Again, both sides have this kind of money, and they're not afraid to spend it. It shows how high the stakes are, at least in the party professionals' view, for how you'll vote in November. And that's the Iowa Politics Report for Thursday, August 13, on Twitter, Instagram, Gitter, Threads, and Truth Social at Iowa Politics. I'm Jeff Stein on News Talk 1540. KXEL.
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2: 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A writer for Wired who uses a McDonald's loyalty account and app ordered a copy of all the data McDonald's collected about him. 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There was the stuff you'd expect, his favorite locations, what he orders the most, in his case, chicken wraps. But the algorithm tells McDonald's when he'll be dropping in, what he will order next. And the most interesting part, they will never lose him as a customer. 500 pages. As it turns out, the secret sauce is really your data. Join a million folks who get my free 5-star rated newsletter every single morning. You're going to love it at GetKim.com. 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They're downloading assignments, researching projects, clicking links, and using AI tools. 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
3: The KCRG TV9 First Alert Forecast. For tonight, showers and storms are likely with a low of 67. Showers and storms likely tomorrow, high up to 76. Winds out of the east-northeast tonight between 5 to 15, becoming easterly tomorrow between 10 to 20. Storms likely again tomorrow night with a low of 69. A few more storms possible Saturday into Saturday night. I'm TV9 First Alert Storm Team Meteorologist Corey Thompson. on News Talk 1540 KXEL.
0: Currently, it's 76 degrees on the Voice of Eastern Iowa.
4: Welcome back to the Liberty University studio and the Todd Starnes Show. Jeff Stein filling in for Todd today, 901-260-5926. That's how you can join this coast-to-coast conversation. But at this point, we need to go to the Patriot Mobile Newsmaker line. And we are joined by Parker May. Mr. May is a sports commentator for the flagship station of this radio program, the mighty 990 KWAM in Memphis. He's standing by at TPC Southwind in Memphis for the PGA Tour stop, the FedEx St. Jude Championship. Parker May, hello. Jeff Stein on this end. How are you?
5: I'm good, Jeff. How are you?
4: Well, I'm pretty good. Now, I don't have air conditioning. It's not working in my radio studio in Iowa, so it's a little sticky, but feels like 100 degrees out there at the golf course today from what I see from the weather service. You've got some pretty good Memphis summer weather going on.
5: Yeah, it sounds like we're both battling the heat on this Thursday afternoon. The heat is going to be an issue all weekend long as the temperatures are going to continue to rise every day we're out here at TPC Southwind. But still a great crowd on hand for the opening round of the FedEx St. Jude Championship.
4: All right, so this is a four-day PGA tournament. Set the stage, the TPC course there, how does it rank in terms of extremely difficult? I know to have the TPC designation, there are certain standards, but what do the players think of the Memphis facility?
5: I think what makes this course so unique and challenging is all the hazards that present themselves on this course. 11 of the 18 holes have a water hazard on the course. The most PGA Tour water balls are found here at TPC Southwind, over 6,000 of them since 2003, the most on any PGA Tour course. So that's really the biggest challenge, just navigating how they want to attack these holes with water. And talking to Scottie Scheffler and Roy McIlroy yesterday, they really have differences on how they approach the course. For McIlroy, it's based on the different surfaces. This is the first time that he's played on Bermuda grass since early May, and for Scheffler, it is those hazards and how aggressive he wants to play each and every shot.
4: So you've got the top names. I mean, the players often take a week off here or there just because they need to recharge, but you've got some of the top names, including one. I just got a text here. You've got quite a top name at the top of the leaderboard at this point.
5: Absolutely. Jordan Spieth, 5 under par, almost on our way to where we're set up right now, just behind the 18th green. 2 holes left to play for him. He's had an excellent round. Started around a little shaky, hit one way left on the par 4, fourth hole, but has settled in very nicely on the back nine. Of course, he's very familiar with here at TPC Southwind.
4: We're speaking with Parker May of the Mighty 990 KWAM about the FedEx St. Jude Championship Round 1 going on right now at the TPC Southwind course in Memphis. And you got a chance yesterday, I assume, was practice day, a lot of media day, et cetera. Who else did you talk to, and what was the sense that you got from the players at this point in the season? Because, again, they're working toward a championship.
5: Absolutely. This is the first leg of the FedEx Cup playoffs. The top 70 players in the world are here, so everybody's really locked in and focused on trying to make it to next week in St. Louis for only the top 50 players. And the FedEx Cup standings will advance. So everybody's really focused on just trying to make it to next week. I think that's the key. But I think for some players, especially ones at the top of the leaderboard, they're looking at it as really a 12-round event. When you got the 4 rounds here, 4 rounds in St. Louis next week, and then 4 in Atlanta 2 weeks from now. And that's really how Roy McIlroy looked at it. He said, I can't just focus on this tournament. I have to focus on 3 weeks from now in Atlanta because he's trying to win the entire FedEx Cup for the fourth time. And so that's been the key. But also, the Pro-Am yesterday was a lot of fun. A lot of celebrities were here, including Memphis Tigers basketball coach Penny Hardaway, Grizzlies guard Cam Spencer. So really a great day yesterday leading into this tournament.
4: Now, if you're a college basketball coach, you've got to play a lot of golf because you go to all of these booster outings, et cetera. How's Penny's game?
5: Penny is very good, actually. I've seen him play this Pro-Am over the years as I've covered this event, and continues to get better and better. I think it's a lot of translation. I'm not really sure why, but there are a lot of basketball players and coaches that play the game of golf at a very high level. Cam Spencer hits the ball a mile yesterday, and even Grizzlies commentator Brevin Knight said he's just about a 7 handicap. So a lot of high-quality golfers.
4: I have the occasion every year to cover a pro-am in our area that is put on by two-time major champion Zach Johnson, who is in his first season on the Champions Tour, and I think he's won four events already in that first season. And it's a pro-am, and you get a lot of celebrities, a lot of athletes, and that's an interesting point about basketball players, because again, I found, just the what little I notice, they really have this down, and I don't know if it's because they're taller, they get a little more momentum behind the ball if they follow through with the swing, or because they have summers off, they have more time to play. I don't know, but they do have an advantage.
5: You're exactly right. They do have some sort of advantage. I haven't quite figured it out. working with college basketball all season long, a lot of the guys do golf, especially in this time of year in the summer, but especially right as the off season hits in March and April, that's the perfect time as the weather's just getting into the perfect season. They take advantage of that, and you see more NBA players getting into it as well. LeBron James is really getting into golf. Michael Jordan golfs all the time. So it really is a worldwide thing for basketball players to get into golf.
4: Yeah, we've seen pictures of Mike with a big cigar and perhaps a robust bet on every putt. We don't know that. That's not confirmed. We're speaking with Parker May of the Mighty 990 KWAM. And the topic, of course, FedEx St. Jude Championship at TPC Southwind. Now, you're there at the 18th in Memphis. These players that we just mentioned, Jordan Spieth, and they're at 5-under through maybe 15. There are a few others at 4-under. Are the scores on this course typically pretty good? In other words, what's it going to take to win? Is it a 10 or 12-under, or is it a 20-under performance in four rounds? What usually wins at Memphis?
5: That's a great question, Jeff, and it's honestly kind of right in the middle of those two ranges you mentioned. The last 3 years, the winning score has been around 15-under. We saw that last year with Justin Rose getting to 15-under and then securing it in a playoff win. Hideki Matsuyama a few years ago was a 16-under, so it's usually right around there. So 5-under, especially if Jordan Spieth can hold on to that 5-under on a Thursday, that's going to really set the stage high for the weekend.
4: And I mention that because there's a TPC course in the Quad Cities just over the Iowa border in Illinois, and they play a tour event, the John Deere Classic, and typically the winner is at 22, 23, 24 under par, just because, again, of the type of course that it is, and so I was wondering what it was going to take. Interesting, though, you mentioned Rory McIlroy, because, again, or his philosophy on this, normally you say, all right, I got 72 holes, and I pay attention to the weather, and I pay attention to this and that. He's looking at it as, I've got a certain goal for four rounds, but this is a 12-round, in essence, a marathon, as opposed to a four-round sprint. And I wonder how prevalent that view is, or if they just all, some of the others keep the mindset of, I'm going to win this tournament, then I'm going to go win this tournament, et cetera.
5: Yeah, I think you have to take into account the position that guys like Roy McIlroy, Scottie Scheffler, Cam Smith, the guys at the guys at the top of the FedEx Cup standings, because they have the ability to really look at it as a three-week event. Those guys that are already locked into going to Atlanta, the Tour Championship in a couple weeks. When you have that already secured, you kind of can have that mentality of just setting yourself up for Atlanta and just playing the best golf possible and not trying to go all out. Like guys like Jackson Koivin, guys towards the bottom of the FedEx Cup standings right now in that 50 to 70 range. You're trying to do what you can to make it to next week. So they're looking at it from a week-by-week basis, while guys at the top can really just set themselves up for a push in the Tour Championship.
4: Now, when we talk next hour, I want to talk a little bit about the background and some of the color of it, because, again, you draw thousands of fans. There are all sorts of unique things with regard to food and merchandise, et cetera. But I don't want to lose sight of the fact that, yes, this is the FedEx Championship, but it's the FedEx St. Jude Championship, and there's huge philanthropic efforts going on, correct?
5: Absolutely. There's so much money being raised for St. Jude throughout the league. I think that's really what makes this tournament special, and so many kids from St. Jude get the opportunity to participate in the tournament, whether it's just holding the pin for the caddies on the 18th green on some days, or yesterday in the pro-am, there were a bunch of St. Jude patients at the 11th hole talking with the players as they went throughout their hole. So the players know it's a big deal to have the patience here, and I think the fans recognize that too, and that's what makes this event even more special.
4: Oh, that is so fantastic, and I do want to talk more about that aspect as well when we connect next hour. What's the beverage of choice right now, Parker, in order to stay cool with 100-degree heat index and 91-degree temperatures?
5: Yeah, that's the question of the day, and I think just alternating between a Powerade and a water every about 30 minutes to get me through the day.
4: There we go. It's a Powerade and a water, and it's alternate. See, you can't just people think this is simple, but there's thought that goes into this. You got to get the electrolytes balanced. I'm with you. Parker, thanks so much for this conversation. Let's do it again in an hour.
5: Absolutely. Talk to you then.
4: All right. Thank you much, sir. Parker May, sports commentator for the Mighty 990 KWAM, the flagship station of the Starnes Media Group and of this radio program. And he joined us from the FedEx St. Jude Championship at TPC Southwind in Memphis. Joined us on the Patriot Mobile Newsmaker Line, 901-260-5926. That's how you can connect with our coast-to-coast conversation. We'll talk about a few things that we left off with at the bottom of the hour, going back to this Health and Human Services report on sex change procedures. I'm going to pick up on that and whatever you want to talk about after this break. Jeff Stein in for Todd on the Todd Starnes Show.
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4: Fox News, I'm Carmen Roberts. The Kennedy Center Board votes again to add President Trump's name to the building's facade and close it for renovations.
5: Both decisions test a federal judge's ruling 2 months ago that ordered President Trump's name removed from the building and also blocked plans for the closure. It is likely today's decisions will renew those legal challenges.
4: Fox's Jared Halpern at the White House. More than 35,000 customers are still without power in Ohio after storms swept through the area. On Tuesday, Governor Mike DeWine says the state's doing what it can to get the lights back on.
6: Been in contact with the utility companies who tell us that they're getting these numbers down. But if you're one of the people who still doesn't have electricity, that doesn't give you much consolation.
4: Many areas also dealing with severe flooding. 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
15: I lost my 19-year-old son Johnny to suicide after he became psychotic from using marijuana, vapes, and dabs. He experienced cannabis-induced psychosis and thought the mob and the FBI were after him. Dabs are products with concentrated, high-potency THC, the chemical in marijuana that gives users the high feeling. One hit on a dab pen today is the same as smoking 50 old-fashioned joints back in the day. 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Studies show THC increases the risk of anxiety, depression, and schizophrenia in developing brains. I lost my child, but it's not too late for yours. Educate your teen on the harms of marijuana.
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18: Welcome back to the Todd Starnes from the Liberty University studio today. In the free state of Iowa, hello, Jeff Stein filling in for Todd, just a little under the weather. He'll be back with you before too long, as you might expect. And again, this is the premiere week, release week for the new book, The Golden Age, How Trump Saved America. Todd was kind enough to come on my radio program in Iowa on Tuesday to talk to my audience about it. And it is full of specific examples, along with a chapter of what you as a reader or listener to this program can do to help get us to the potential, get us to where this is another golden age that turns out better than any in the past. That's one of the things that we often hear, or at least people like me often hear. The audience will say, well, that's a great conversation you had, but what can we do? What can we do about it now that you've identified the problem? Well, not only do you have wonderful examples on each page of Todd's book to talk about how Trump saved America, there is a separate chapter on how you can participate, things you can do to help us reach the absolute best we can in the golden age. The golden age, how Trump saved America, you get it wherever you get your good books these days. Todd Starnes, of course, is the author. As I mentioned, Todd's got one of these summer cold things, a little under the weather. Here's the way you make him feel better. I'm looking right now, and this is really amazing. I'm not surprised because Todd is so good at what he does, and his books are so popular, but he's in the top 10 in three separate categories on Amazon. You know, Amazon ranks all these things. Top 10 in three different categories, including political commentary. Thank you very much. So if you want to help goose those numbers a little higher, get those stats up a little higher into the top five, well, buy a copy or three right now at Amazon.com. If you have Prime, you'll have it in your hands tomorrow. It's The Golden Age, How Trump Saved America. The author is Todd Starnes. About 30 minutes ago on this program, I was, again, comparing Democrats and Republicans and their viewpoints on the role of family in society. I mentioned that the vice president sent a letter to the attorney general referencing a Health and Human Services report indicating some hospitals and health care providers fraudulently subjected children to sex change procedures and treatment because they were going to get paid big money for it. Well, Fox News Digital obtained another letter, this one from Health and Human Services Secretary Robert F. Kennedy Jr. to the Inspector General at HHS, Thomas March Bell. The Kennedy letter indicates there is a sizable list of individual hospitals and clinicians that Secretary Kennedy says exhibit, quote, potentially anomalous billing patterns, unquote. Again, these become factories. These become cash centers. Because under the Biden administration, nobody was going to question transgender treatments, even though they were significantly more expensive. And when you start factoring unneeded surgery in, again, who's making the money on this? Well, if you are a somewhat crooked or you are an agenda-driven medical provider, quote-unquote, and you want to make sure that you can maximize your profit while also fulfilling some sort of sick political agenda, you're going to specialize in these procedures. You're going to recommend them all over the place. Because, again, as I mentioned before, the average health care cost for a minor is around $3,000. But transgender treatments push that to $75,000 without surgery and nearly $170,000 if surgery is involved. I know what, you know, I've been very blessed. I don't have many medical issues, but occasionally there's something and I get the explanation of benefits, the EOB letter, and I'm just stunned at the cost. And you'll see the listing. Here's the cost of services. Here's what your insurance company has negotiated it down to, and it's a fraction of this bloated cost. And then the insurance covered whatever, and here's what you pay. I mean, you just see this funnel. And you may think you pay a lot, and sometimes you do, but when you look at what the actual cost is that the medical provider would charge you without insurance, and if it's a preferred treatment like this and government's picking up the bill, I can only imagine that they have evidence showing that certain hospitals, clinicians, doctors are specializing in whatever the code is for the transgender treatments because they knew they would not be challenged. Well, not only is it morally wrong, but this kind of a cash grab, there's got to be some level of criminal involvement. At the very least, an investigation is necessary. And again, the vice president has asked the attorney general to take a close look at this. And Vice President Vance has called for criminal prosecution of anyone who has intentionally misled children that leads to transgender treatment, which is lucrative for the medical provider. How sick. How absolutely sick and sadistic. And again, which administration promoted this proudly? The transgender treatments, the mutilation of young people. And which party is saying, not only is it wrong, it may be criminal because of the financial element. Certainly something to watch, and certainly something to keep in mind as you go to the polling place prior to the November 3rd general election. It's not hyperbole to say every election is important, and the way things have been tumbling. Again, the last election was real important. Keep up the momentum, team. All right, that's 1 hour down on a Thursday, two more to go. We're going to talk about veterans just after the top of the hour. Hope you'll stay along. Jeff Stein filling in for Todd Starnes, and this is the Todd Starnes Show.
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8: This is the Bloomberg Money Minute. A fresh record closing high today for the S&P 500 on a softening in wholesale inflation in July. Now, that was mostly on lower energy costs, just like what we saw yesterday in consumer inflation. But that lower rate is reinforcing bets that the Federal Reserve will not be pressured to raise interest rates when it meets next month to tamp down inflation. And at the closing bell today, the Dow was 70 points higher, the NASDAQ up 215, the S&P added 50. Oil was lower. It closed just above $81 a barrel, even though the Strait of Hormuz remains essentially closed to tanker traffic. The Call Her Daddy podcaster Alex Cooper is shutting down her Unwell Beverage Company, a line of energy drinks marketed toward women. No one was buying them. And as if the movie The Odyssey has not made enough money already, distributors just signed a deal to bring that movie to China, where it will be shown on 20,000 screens from coast to coast. Tom Busby, Bloomberg Radio.
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10: An accused murderer expected in court. I'm Lisa Lacera, Fox News. Luigi Mangione, the man accused of gunning down UnitedHealthcare CEO Brian Thompson on a Manhattan street in December 2024, expected to plead guilty in the federal case against him.
11: A senior Justice Department source tells Fox News there is no plea deal, and the DOJ is seeking the maximum penalty of life in prison without parole. In other words, Mangione is expected to plead guilty without anything promised in return. The question question is why. So if Mangione pleads guilty to federal crimes, a legal fight could then play out over the fate of the New York State case. The Manhattan DA's office would have to successfully argue that the federal stalking charges are different enough from the state second-degree murder charges to move forward.
10: Fox's Brian Yenis at Manhattan Federal Court. A federal prosecutor says tests on a white crystal-like substance found inside the van of a man shot to death by ICE officers in Houston last month showed it was not methamphetamine. An attorney for Lorenzo Salgado Araujo's family has said the substance was a homemade electrolyte mixture the construction worker used to stay hydrated. War Secretary Pete Hegseth says the U.S. military is maintaining the blockade of the Strait of Hormuz and can do so indefinitely.
12: The U.S. naval blockade is in full effect. It is designed, of course, to prevent Iranian or Iranian-linked vessels from transiting the strait. And as a result of that blockade, President Trump says, quote, the USA has total control over the Strait of Hormuz. I think we will keep it.
10: Fox's Jonathan Hunt in Tel Aviv. Tehran, meanwhile, says the strait won't reopen until its demands are met. The case against Nevada Republicans who were accused of submitting a bogus certificate that falsely declared Donald Trump the winner of the state's 2020 presidential election has been dismissed. 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
19: Yay!
10: Police looking for answers after a high school athlete is shot to death.
20: The search for suspects continues after the killing of an Akron, Ohio high school starting quarterback. J.R. Bell was a passenger in a vehicle which had come to a stop when two suspects opened fire Sunday. The 19-year-old senior was found shot in the head, pronounced dead at the scene. North High School head coach DeMonte Powell calling for justice, urging people with information.
21: Come forward and say something. You know, this child didn't deserve that. This is a kid who never got a chance to really experience life.
20: Police are looking for two men wearing dark clothing at the time of the shooting. His adoptive mother calling losing Bell, who had previously been a foster child, an awful tragedy we will never recover from. Lillian Wu, Fox News.
10: The NTSB says broken engine parts shattered a window on a Ryanair plane shortly after takeoff in Greece last month, causing a man's head to be sucked into the hole in the fuselage before his fellow passengers pulled him to safety. The incident happened July 10th, shortly after the plane took off. The NTSB says it found bird remains in the engine, suggesting the plane may have hit birds as it was taking off. An attorney representing Washington Commanders quarterback Jaden Daniels has informed LSU it can no longer use his name in image and likeness.
22: The former Heisman Trophy winner furious with the school after they allowed another player to wear his number 5 jersey. Daniels and his attorney issued a cease and desist to the school, claiming his body of work with LSU should result in his jersey being retired. DJ Pickett is expected to wear the number 5 jersey during the upcoming season. Head coach Lane Kiffin recently told reporters that Pickett was promised the number when signing with LSU. In addition, Daniels is reportedly upset he didn't get the same treatment that Joe Burrow got when the school retired his number 9.
10: Fox's Jay Berman. I'm Lee Silicera. This is Fox News.
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24: The KCRG TV9 First Alert Forecast. For tonight, showers and storms are likely with a low of 67. Showers and storms likely tomorrow, high up to 76. Winds out of the east-northeast tonight between 5 to 15, becoming easterly tomorrow between 10 to 20. Storms likely again tomorrow night with a low of 69. A few more storms possible Saturday into Saturday night. I'm TV9 First Alert Storm Team Meteorologist Corey Thompson. on News Talk 1540 KXEL.
0: Currently, it's 76 degrees on the Voice of Eastern Iowa.
1: Live from the Liberty University studio in Memphis, Tennessee, it's Common Sense Conservative Commentary from Todd Starnes.
3: That's us. That's right. I love this American ride.
5: Hello, fellow patriots. Jeff Stein filling in for Todd today. The Liberty University studio here in the free state of Iowa. Todd just a little under the weather with bad throat and a cold and whatever comes with it this time of year. So rest up, have some honey and hot tea, Mr. Starnes. Get back to the microphone as soon as possible. Always a privilege for me to join you, Starnes Nation, however. And we invite your phone calls at 901-260-5926. Same number you always use to talk to Todd. It's 901-260-5926. We'll take your calls in the next segment. However, I want to start this hour by going to the Patriot Mobile Newsmaker line. I am pleased to be joined by Melissa Keithis. Ms. Keithis is the executive director of a group known as Air Power Foundation. They are online at airpowerfoundation.org. Ms. Keithis, Jeff Stein filling in for Todd. How are you today?
19: I'm doing wonderful. Thank you so much for having me today.
5: Well, I appreciate the work that your organization is doing. I've had the opportunity to take a look at the website, but for the audience's benefit, Air Power Foundation.

0: There are various needs that some folks may not fully understand. I don't know that those of us who have not served or had very close family members who have served truly understand what it's like to come back. What are some of the needs or some of the situations that the average person, when you start talking about Air Power Foundation, they just say, wow, I had no idea that that was going on or that that was an issue?
1: Right. So we really focus heavily on mental health. These servicemen and women who go and sacrifice and stand up and fight these wars, and they come home, they often come home with invisible scars and trauma, and that even bleeds over into their families and to their children. And so what we try to do at Air Power Foundation is create opportunities for veterans to gather together, to be able to talk through some of the challenges that they're facing. And we also, we provide some opportunities for them to find healing and hope again and a connection, because they're in a very tight unit, right? And it is like family. And when they come back home, that is almost, that's gone. And so there's a little bit of disconnect there of trying to fit back in and assimilate back into civilian life. And even though they have their family and you know, their friends around them, they still don't quite understand or can relate to what they have experienced or have gone through. So that's one of the biggest challenges, just that mental health aspect of what some of our veterans face when they come back home.
0: That is not difficult to talk about, especially with family members, I would suggest, in any situation. Mm-hmm. But then you've got someone who wore the uniform, and we have an image of what that soldier or sailor or airman or marine is like, right? There's a toughness. And mm-hmm. I think it's especially, in talking to other veterans groups, and I may be wrong here, but it's especially difficult to crack that nut because, again, the stereotype is we hold this inside because that's what we've been taught to do. And there are a lot of these folks who the last thing in the world they do is to seek help for something like this.
1: That's absolutely right. And what we see and what we've noticed is they isolate, right? They isolate themselves from their family, from their friends. And I think, honestly, I think sometimes it's to protect them from the things that they have seen and some of the things that they're going through. Because that's what they do. They protect us. They protect our nation. And so they're still in that mindset when they come home. And we all know isolation is completely the wrong way to go, because then they are isolated. They can't find the help. They can't find the support. They're not talking about some of the challenges that they're going through. And, you know, something that people really don't like to talk about is what happens if they keep going down that road. And that is some of the suicide ideations and some of the other, you know, addictions that can happen through this isolation of them just trying to find relief. It's a real issue. And we don't shy away from those tough words and those tough conversations. We try to start them. It's really important to ask questions and to get that conversation started.
0: This is mid-August, as you and I are speaking across the country on the radio. Suicide Prevention Month, broadly, is in September, and so that dovetails nicely with us thinking about this and preparing to be a lending shoulder or a helpful ear as necessary. What are some things folks might think about? Because I must say, and this is rather a shallow approach, but I think many of us have it, we think about those in the uniform on Memorial Day and Veterans Day. Well, there are 363 mm-hmm. other days of the year. So what are some ways that folks listening to our conversation can help in their home areas?
1: Yeah, find a local organization to get connected to. 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We have programs out, resources, connection groups where people can come and get connected. Just recently, I had a conversation with a mom that lives in, I think it's South Carolina, and her son was in a bunker that exploded, and she was alone. She didn't have a connection group. She didn't have anybody to reach out to. Through a mutual friend, we got connected. So now we're providing support for her and encouragement and opportunity for connection and to connect her with other moms that are going through the same thing that she's going through.

0: And I would say just get involved. And if you need help getting involved and connected, reach out to us. We'll definitely can help you with that.
1: We're speaking on the Patriot Mobile Newsmaker line with Melissa Keithis. She is the executive director of Air Power Foundation. They are online at airpowerfoundation.org. I'm intrigued by some of the very specific programs that you do, and I am a sucker for animals, and I am intrigued by some of the programs that we all know those of us who have pets, and I live in an area where there are interaction with horses, and I understand to a limited degree how sensitive they are and how intuitive they are as well. But animals can really provide the kind of help that is necessary to open the door for some of these people.
0: Oh, it is just a miracle when you are able to see that happen. I mean, especially between that human and horse connection and the trust and the confidence and the hope that is being rebuilt is simply astonishing and encouraging. And we're just so thrilled to be able to offer programs like our equine therapy where our veterans and their families can come for a weekend or even for a week and get that hope and healing and that connection and come back week after week to continue that support and that hope and that healing. And something that people don't maybe not understand about horses is that they really calm our nervous system. They realign our nervous system. And so if you can imagine, if you have all this chaos and anxiety going on in your mind and you go and you spend some time with a horse, they bring your heart rate down. They bring your anxiety level down. I mean, I can speak firsthand. I've had horses most of my life, and I have them today. And when I have a stressful day, that's the first thing I do is go out and spend time with my horses. So it's really a remarkable approach to mental health.
1: And I imagine for some who are not as familiar with horses as you are, and they come in and they interact, they have a little bit of success, they come back another time, there's a little more success, etc. That's got to be a confidence booster in, again, a unique way that might strike just the right individual at just the right time and set them on a nice path forward.
0: Yeah, again, it is just a pathway to healing and an alternative way to provide some support and services to our military and their families, along with a service dog. So we have a trainer that we work with, and they have Legacy Malinois, Belgian Malinois, and those dogs are really incredible, the support that they provide, not just to that veteran, but to that veteran's family. And each dog is trained specifically for that need of that veteran, because everybody has a different need. Everybody comes with their own challenge that's unique. And so we try to understand what that is and then provide that support that is necessary for that unique individual. And service dogs, I mean, they are, wow, incredible. I mean, just incredible.
1: And I'm so glad you transitioned to that, because I had just clicked the tab on your webpage, airpowerfoundation.org, for the service dogs. And again, people can actually apply, and you make the connection, right? This is one of the things you folks do is facilitate, right?
0: Absolutely. So there's a place to fill out a form to get connected to start that process. And, you know, it is a great opportunity for, you know, not only to if somebody has high anxiety and it, you know, that service dog helps calm them in crowds, but it's also companionship. It's that constant reminder that you're not alone, someone's with you, and you're being taken care of. It is those dogs are incredible.
1: This has got to be, I don't know a lot about your background, but this has got to be among the most rewarding things that you've done as a professional.
0: I can tell you, I have worked in the nonprofit industry for 25 years. I've worked all over the world, and this by far is the most humbling, the most incredible opportunity to serve our military. It is the best thing I've ever done in my life. And, you know, we have a great team. a wonderful group of volunteers and board and staff, and we work tirelessly. Our team is, we get calls every day, and I will promise you every single one of those calls gets answered. And if we don't have the funds or if we don't have the resources, we find them. We find those resources. We find that support so we can help that veteran. It is one of the most rewarding and challenging, and I can't see myself doing anything other than what I'm doing right now, is serving our military.
1: What a worthy cause and worthy effort that you obviously believe in deeply. AirPowerFoundation.org is the website. There is a button there that gives you a way that you can donate or give if you believe in the cause. You can find out about all the programs. There's even a shop. So if maybe you're in a position where you can't connect directly, purchase a little merchandise, a shirt or a mug, and spread the word about this and support the Air Power Foundation. Ms. Keithis, thank you so much for all of the advocacy efforts you folks are doing, and thank you for sharing this information with the Todd Starn Show audience. I appreciate it, and continued success.
0: Thank you so much, and thank you for allowing Air Power to be part of the conversation today. We really appreciate it.
1: All right. Thank you kindly. God bless. The Executive Director of Air Power Foundation, Melissa Keithis, and she joined us on the Patriot Mobile Newsmaker line. One more time, that website is airpowerfoundation.org. 901-260-5926. Your calls after this break. Jeff Stein in for Todd. This is the Todd Starn Show.
2: He's not bitter. He's blessed. Todd Starnes.

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4: These are private initiatives, policy initiatives, economic growth initiatives. We don't need Democratic Party socialism. The economy is lean and efficient. Output per hour, called productivity, has more than doubled. It's now 2.2%. That means, by the way, it costs less to produce. So unit labor costs only 1.2%. Profits are growing 25% year on year. Profits are the mother's milk of stocks. Profits are the lifeblood of the economy. Socialists hate profits because they want the government to run everything. But capitalists love profits because that's what makes the engine run. That's the reason the stock market is setting new record highs. I hope you're all in your 401ks, IRAs. I hope you own the spiders or whatever, the S&P 500 index, because it is just absolutely booming. Absolutely booming. Want some other numbers? I mean, you'll see where I'm going in a second. The whole point is we don't need Democratic Party socialism. We had it under Joe Biden and it failed. More on manufacturing. Durable goods, long-lived goods, up 7.5% in the second quarter at an annual rate. In the last year and a half, really since Mr. Trump took office, durable goods, 6.2% at an annual rate, the last six quarters. So what have we done here? We've re-engineered and reinvigorated the manufacturing sector.
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6: Welcome back to the Liberty University studio and the Todd Starn Show. Jeff Stein filling in for Todd today. He's a little under the weather. He'll be back soon. 901-260-5926. Same number as always, and you can join this coast-to-coast conversation. 901-260-5926. Just after the bottom of the hour, we'll go back to the TPC Southwind in Memphis for an update on the FedEx St. Jude Championship. It's not only a fantastic golfing event, but a wonderful philanthropic event. And we'll hear from Parker May coming up after the bottom of the hour. And also this hour, we'll speak live with Kim Miller. Ms. Miller is founder and president of America's Women. Family values are on the ballot this November. We'll talk about that. And in the next hour, we'll speak with one of those candidates on the ballot, Iowa Congresswoman Ashley Hinson will call in. She is the Republican nominee for U.S. Senate. It is an open seat, but it is currently held by a Republican. So this is one of those that the GOP needs to hold in order to not only hold on to, but perhaps build their majority in the U.S. Senate. Congresswoman and candidate Ashley Hinson. That's coming up in our next hour. We mentioned at the top of the program that the White House Press Secretary, Caroline Leavitt, is going to leave her position at the end of the month to focus on family. And as you look at the list, she is the fifth White House Press Secretary. If you go back to the first Trump administration, there were four in that four-year term. Sean Spicer for the first 6 months, 2 years of Sarah Huckabee Sanders. Then for just under a year, Stephanie Grisham held the position, and then Kayleigh McEnany for the final year of Trump 1.0. And Caroline Leavitt will take the first year and a half of Trump 2.0. And so now folks are talking about, all right, who's going to take the job? Now, there are folks who are taking a look at this and saying, all right, the fact that no one was named immediately, what does that mean? Does it mean that this was a bit of a surprise, or that they may take a different tact? And this is interesting to me. The fact that they are positing out there in the social media and punditry that instead of having a White House press secretary who gives daily briefings like this, like we have seen, maybe it's a matter that the daily briefing is a little bit antiquated in today's day and age. And with a president who is so, so accessible to the press, maybe you have someone who either has the title, or you have someone like Stephen Chung, who's the communications director. He may hold the title, but yet not do daily briefings. And they'll bring people out. Remember when Caroline Leavitt was on maternity leave during this summer? They brought people out like the Secretary of State, the Vice President, the Secretary of the Treasury, who would lead briefings. And so it's being floated that that might be a model. Rather than one designated person with a backup, let's say, who comes out and they all crowd together there in that White House press room, maybe we don't have the daily briefings because you've got a president who speaks to the public. You've got all these other media sources, as opposed to the old days when it was just a few newspapers, the wire services, and that's it. So that changes the dynamics of the job. The fact that the White House can communicate directly through social media, and this is any White House, they can now communicate directly through social media. Maybe the podium figure not as important. Then again, we've got a list of interesting names to share with you in our next hour as well of who will take over. We're back to the links to the golf course after this bottom of the hour break from the Liberty University studio. Jeff Stein in for Todd. Thanks for being along on a Thursday Todd Starn Show.

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1: Abdul al-Sayed barely won the Democrat nomination for Senate in Michigan, but those voting for someone else totaled more than voted for him. Will those others stay home in November or hold their noses and vote for Syed? Republican Mike Rogers is in a strong position to win, but as usual, it depends on enthusiasm and turnout. In Michigan's 7th congressional district, voters chose a DSA candidate over two less liberal ones. Once again, the losers racked up more votes than the winner. Polls show voters are disgusted with both parties. Then there's the war with Iran, spending billions we don't have and diminishing our supply of weapons. What's the real problem? With the possible exception of the war, blame goes to the people who are complaining the most. They voted for these people. If they don't like the outcome, vote them out and vote in others who will cut spending especially. The DSA candidates are far too radical and would ruin the country. Especially younger people need to be told these things. Labeling them socialists or communists isn't enough. I'm Cal Thomas.
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6: If you're thinking about investing in real estate, I'm going to give you three of my favorite rules to help you buy smartly. 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The other thing is you have to diversify. 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
7: 1849. 29-year-old Harriet Tubman flees slavery in Maryland for Philadelphia. A year later, she made her way to Baltimore, where she led her niece and her niece's two children to freedom. Over the next decade, Tubman led 70 escapees along the Underground Railroad. During the Civil War, Tubman worked for the Union Army in different roles, including as a spy. After the war, Tubman lived in upstate New York, where she ran a home for the elderly and poor.
3: Joe Concha sounds off.
4: Anthony Fauci may have set an all-time record in evoking the Fifth Amendment 111 times, refusing to answer any questions, especially about that damning diary that, boy, Anthony Fauci practically looks like a criminal now at this point. But at one point, he said he'd be happy to testify. Guess that didn't happen.
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4: Except you hid behind the Fifth Amendment 111 times, Doc. Boy, that aged like milk in a sauna.
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9: The KCRG TV9 First Alert Forecast. For tonight, showers and storms are likely with a low of 67. Showers and storms likely tomorrow, high up to 76. Winds out of the east-northeast tonight between 5 to 15, becoming easterly tomorrow between 10 to 20. Storms likely again tomorrow night with a low of 69. A few more storms possible Saturday into Saturday night. I'm TV9 First Alert Storm Team Meteorologist Corey Thompson on News Talk 1540 KXEL.
10: We have 74 degrees now on News Talk 1540 KXEL. As we continue on the Todd Starn Show from the Liberty University studio, Jeff Stein filling in for Todd today, 901-260-5926, if you'd like to weigh in on any of the things we've been talking about. But right now, I want to go to the Patriot Mobile Newsmaker line and welcome back sports commentator for the Mighty 990 KWAM, the flagship station of the Todd Starnes radio program. He is Parker May, and Mr. May is at the FedEx St. Jude Championship at TPC Southwind in Memphis. Parker, thanks for taking time. Once again, that leaderboard has been pretty stable since we talked an hour ago.
11: Yeah, steady at the top is the co-leader, Jordan Spieth, just finished on 18, and actually just finished his press conference with the media after a 5-under round to stay atop the leaderboard.
10: So you got a tie, I believe, at 5-under, and you've still got some folks who have not yet teed off. They started at just a little after 7 this morning, and they're playing in pairs, correct, as opposed to a threesome or a foursome in the first two rounds?
11: Absolutely. With just the top 70, much easier for them just to play in pairs, speed the pace of play. Last tee time coming up here in the next few minutes.
10: All right, so we got all sportsy about this in the last hour, but let's talk a bit about the fans and the setup of TPC Southwind. I mean, again, it used to be called the St. Jude Classic, but you have the FedEx St. Jude Championship. It is so well known in Memphis. It is a tradition for so many people. How close can the fans actually get to the players, given the layout of the course?
11: This is actually a fans-first event, and that goes all the way from the concession stands to the access. And let's just tell a quick story. About 15 minutes ago, me and Dylan were actually probably 2 feet away from the other co-leader right now, Michael Thorbjornsson. When he was on the 18th fairway, his drive went pretty far right past the bunker, and we were probably less than a few feet away watching him hit that approach shot, a really neat spot that the fans can really get some up-close action with those players.
10: Yeah, we'd like to keep it in the fairway, but it's nice that that they can have that kind of interaction. And as you mentioned, this is not just the 4 days of competitive play as they start the playoffs. How many thousand fans show up on average? It's got to be scads of them.
11: It's an unbelievable crowd. And really, every Thursday, Friday, since it's moved to the August format, I've always been kind of worried, what will the crowds look like, especially now? They're into August. Schools are starting back here locally in Memphis, so you don't know what to expect on the crowds for the first few rounds, but they have been fantastic all day. Hundreds of people following the marquee groups like Jordan Spieth and Tommy Fleetwood and Scottie Scheffler and Rory McIlroy, who just came off the 18th green. So the crowds continue to grow as the day moves on here at TPC Southwind.
10: It's interesting. How did they determine the pairings or the duos? And the reason I ask is, if you were to ask even the most casual fan, you know, name some top stars in the PGA, they'd come up with names like Scheffler and McIlroy, and to have them together in the same duo for the first 2 days, that's a real fan favorite. So I'm just wondering how those things were drawn, if it was at random or ranking going into this top 70 first round of the playoff, etc.
11: Another great question, Jeff, and sometimes it is based on the ranking, especially once you get into the FedEx Cup playoffs, like number 70, Jackson Corbin, the odd player out. He was playing by himself early this morning at 7:10, so he kind of had the straw of, you're number 70, you're playing by yourself at 7:10 in the morning. And then you have the marquee pairings that we were talking about with Spieth and Fleetwood and McIlroy and Scheffler. They're going to play together, and they're going to be the featured groups on ESPN to get the TV the best groups in action and get to see every shot that they're going to have.
10: I did notice you've got one poor player who's out there alone, and again, starting the day, as it turned out, they flipped the order tomorrow, but you're too young to remember the Maytag Repairman TV commercials, but it's like old lonely out there, just a guy hitting the golf ball for 18 holes, but I imagine that takes underdog status to a new level, doesn't it?
11: It really does, and it was a really kind of weird scene when you mentioned the underdog status, but the guy who was doing it, Jackson Koivunen, is probably one of the most brightest young stars of the new PGA Tour. Just 21 years old, younger than me, a junior at Auburn, recently turned pro, and he's only played in 5 PGA Tour events before this one and has qualified for the FedEx Cup playoffs. So a really fascinating story and a great crowd out there for him early this morning.
10: Parker May is our guest. He is a sports commentator for the Mighty 990 KWAM, and he's talking to us on the Patriot Mobile Newsmaker line from the TPC Southwind in Memphis. Now, you mentioned that Dylan is there with you. Now, which one of you drives the conversation about the concession stand and when to hit for what? Is that like his role? Do you have him bring things, or is he kind of the leader of the concessions pack here?
11: You know, it's kind of a team effort when it comes to concession stands between the two of us. But thankfully, when you've got the new Grounds Plus access, and that's something I really wanted to hit on this year for the fans, it really kind of makes it easy. TPC Southwind with the FedEx St. Jude Championship has done a great job really putting the fans first in that standpoint this year. So for about $100, you get into the tournament, but then you also get unlimited non-alcoholic beverages and food. So really great selection. Those concession stands are scattered all throughout the course, so it makes it really easy for fans just to grab a drink and grab a burger or a hot dog, something like that, while they're watching some high-level golf.
10: What is the thing for food that people like me would not expect to see at the TPC Southwind? I don't want to say what's the oddest thing, but what's the thing that you'd look up and say, I didn't expect that at a golf course?
11: This is one of those things that it's only a Memphis kind of thing. One of the featured items here is barbecue nachos or barbecue sandwiches. And that's, like, you're not going to find that at your local country club or municipal golf course. You're going to find that at TPC Southwind because we're in Memphis. And so Rendezvous is out here on the 8th green, a great par 3 selection. They'll have barbecue out all weekend. I remember getting a brisket biscuit out there from them 1 year. So they do a great job getting the barbecue out there. And a lot of Grizzlies themed, the Memphis Grizzlies themed food, like they call it a grizzly dog out there for the hot dogs. But I really... great job by the concessions groups out here this week.
10: Well, of course you've got barbecue in Memphis, and of course it's world class. I guess that does make some sense. So, as you are there great opportunities for people to pick up some pretty cool swag, or are you seeing some really hideous golf outfits among some of the fans?
11: If they're stopping by the merch tent here along the 18th fairway, there's some high quality stuff in there. A lot of great brands from Peter Millar, Johnny O, Under Armour, Lululemon. So a lot of the top brands here sponsoring with the PGA Tour. They'll have their clothes and hats scattered out the PGA Tour fan shop here.
10: All right, so it's not like Caddyshack is what you're telling me.
11: No, it's higher quality than that, Jeff.
10: Have your patterned cap to go with your plaid pants. No, good. It's good that we don't have that. All right, so I know a lot of tournaments these days, they have entertainment, maybe a little concert or something afterwards. Anything like that, or is this, hey, we're really serious, we're into the playoffs, it's golf, and that's it?
11: No concerts, something like that. Now, that's a great idea. You might need to pitch that to the committee over here at TPC Southwind, but it's really about the golf. I think they've done a great job focusing on that, but they also do a great job instead of doing the concerts and the entertainment. They really do a great job with the hospitality areas for the fans. So a lot of great hospitality setups on the 18th fairway, 18th green, 17th green, some of the big ones as well. So a lot, great job for fans to get a more luxury experience here while they're at the golf course.
10: Well, they need to provide, because you've got Memphis-like weather, and I hate to point it out, but I just want the audience to sympathize. It says mostly cloudy and 94, but it feels like 106. I suppose it feels like 105 in the shade, though, right?
11: The shade is not bad, but I'm going to disagree with the partly cloudy. There are some clouds, but there is a lot of sun coming down here, and it's going to continue to get hotter throughout the week, but we're going to withstand it to watch some of the top golfers throughout the week.
10: Well, it's not like you're out there doing manual labor like some of the listeners to the audience or in this audience, and they're out there having to work. You're having a good time doing it, so good on you. Parker, thanks so much for this time. We'll talk a little more about the philanthropic approach to this when we do our final conversation next hour.
11: Absolutely, Jeff. Looking forward to it.
10: All right. Take good care. Excellent report from Parker May, commentator, sports commentator for the Mighty 990 KWAM. He joined us from the FedEx St. Jude Championship at TPC Southwind in Memphis on the Patriot Mobile Newsmaker line. And, of course, Memphis, the home base of the Todd Starnes Show. And I know Mr. Starnes was out there last year for the tournament, and I think in past years as well. We'll get another report from Parker in Hour 3 of this program. We'll talk about family values and the ballot when we return after this short break. I'm Jeff Stein, filling in for Todd, and we're so grateful you're along with us on this Thursday edition of the Todd Starnes Show.
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15: News. I'm Ted Linder. Energy Secretary Chris Wright claims in a post on X that 15 million barrels of oil are flowing through the Strait of Hormuz per day, but shipping data firm Kepler says just 84 vessels crossed the waterway last week, while J.P. Morgan says the real number is closer to 4 million barrels per day. On Fox, Secretary Wright insists the reports he receives are accurate.
16: Every day I get a report of transits in the north and the south and the exact product count and details of what goes through in the south.
15: President Trump claims the Strait of Hormuz is open, while Iran says it's closed. Tropical storm Lala forecast to become a hurricane as it approaches the Big Island of Hawaii on Saturday, bringing with it as much as 2 feet of rain, according to the National Hurricane Center. A hurricane watch in effect for the Big Island.
17: If it makes a landfall, it'll be only the seventh landfalling storm or hurricane in the Hawaiian Islands in about 75 years.
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0: to the Liberty University studio and the Todd Starnes Show. Jeff Stein filling in for Todd today. Do we have the guest for the Patriot Mobile Newsmaker line? We're waiting on the guest. Okay. We'll work that in as we can before the top of the hour, and we're scheduled to speak with Congresswoman Ashley Hinson of Iowa just after the top of the hour. She is the Republican nominee for U.S. Senate. It's an open seat, and one currently held by a Republican, so it's especially important for them to hold on to that. We started the program by talking about some family values and the fact that the White House Press Secretary, Caroline Leavitt, announced that she'd be leaving the role in order to focus on raising her children, which is something that I think so many can fully understand and appreciate. Well, now, of course, there's conversation about who might replace her, and that includes names that you're going to recognize. I mean, for example, Carrie Lake's name has been floated. Now, that could be really interesting because, again, she's an Iowa native of the Quad Cities region, Iowa, Illinois, went to school at the University of Iowa and was an Arizona television reporter and anchor for her career before she entered the political realm. And if you want somebody at the podium who is really smart, we used to say whip smart, and can dish it out as well as take it in the same way that Caroline Leavitt has done, that's a pretty good choice. You know, Carrie Lake is on the list. A lot of people have suggested Scott Kentucky because of how he has done as the resident punching bag on CNN, acquitting himself quite well. Thank you very much. And now he has some radio work that he does. So that's another possibility that has been mentioned a lot. I have seen some folks, and I don't know if this is just one of these flavor-of-the-month things, but they're mentioning Spencer Pratt. Remember, he was running for mayor of L.A., and obviously very good in the media. Have no doubt about that. The only question is this the right place for that message? Now, I've also seen in some of the suggestions, the news coverage, the tweets, etc. It's like, well, now there are a few other people on a list. And you have to wonder when you're balancing this, the role of the White House press secretary is terribly important. There's absolutely no doubt about that. But is the person you put in this position, if you're taking them away from another job, well, where can they do the most good? So, for example, I have no favorite in this race, but if you say, okay, Scott Jennings is going to be the press secretary, well, okay, that's fine, except then he's not the voice of reason on CNN, for example. The New York Post came up with a list of names, and on that list was Rachel Campos-Duffy of Fox. Her husband, of course, Sean Duffy, the transportation secretary. You may not want to have two family members that closely involved in the administration. We know the president does like her work and points it out often. Similarly, Stephen Miller's wife, Katie, who, again, just recently returned from maternity leave, she's been mentioned. She has a podcast. She acquits herself very well. Monica Crowley, who is the ambassador for protocol, is on the list, and as a professional communicator, she would be outstanding in the job. We've talked to her on the radio multiple times. Jason Miller is on this short list that the New York Post came up with. Another name is Alina Haba. She was one of the president's lawyers in that bogus New York case and served as a campaign spokesperson and did a fantastic job. She also served as U.S. attorney in New Jersey until they blocked that. So she's obviously quite talented, well-versed on the issues. And again, you need somebody who's got a bit of a track record in terms of being able to stand up at the podium and get the message across and deflect and not fall into the traps. That's the biggest thing with so many of these situations. Because some of the reporters in the media room are very good, and they are fair, and they will present good information. And there are others who are trying for the gotcha moment. They are trying to set the trap for whoever the spokesperson is. And you have to be someone who can then adapt to that, or else you fall into the trap of being like Karine Jean-Pierre. There's a name from the past. Who got the nickname The Binder because when she walked out for a briefing, they'd obviously scripted who'd be asking questions, etc., and she would look down at her binder and read without looking up, read the answer. And so, you know, again, that's not the kind of extemporaneous spokesperson that you need. Now, there's nothing wrong with showing up at the podium with a binder with information so that you can have things at your fingertips. It's another thing to be reading it word for word as if it's a poem that you're reciting in third grade or something. And that was what the Biden's press secretary did far too much of. But they have a variety of names that are floating out there. And again, the fact that there was not an immediate determination of who would take the job going forward suggests that they're just going to let it float for a little bit. You've got a very strong White House press office. You've got some chief aides. Some of them I worked with when they were doing duty at the Republican Party of Iowa prior to caucuses. And so they've got a very talented group there. And the question is, what do you want, if you're the president, what do you want this person to be? Do you want them to follow the lead of Caroline Leavitt and not be afraid to shut down the press and spark a little verbal back and forth as necessary? Do you want to diminish that role, not have daily briefings, let the president handle things when he brings the press into the Oval Office, which happens on a nearly daily basis, or then you bring some cabinet officials to the podium for briefings on certain topics, which is sort of what they did during the fill-in period. When Ms. Leavitt was on her maternity leave, they did not bring in some of the deputies or other assistants from the press office to do formal briefings. That's when they brought in cabinet members. And so it says that this, you know, this is not going to shock any of you. This president might not go according to the old method or the old form. Because, again, this is a very different time. It's not like Ron Ziegler goes out there to tell a few newspaper people and press syndicates about what the Nixon administration is going to do. It's a very different time. And so you may just not need daily briefings anymore. So we'll continue to watch. But once again, note which party is the one that supports families as the foundation of the republic and which one, well, likes to pay for mutilation of teenagers, to be quite blunt about the whole thing. All right, that's how we're going to close hour number two of the program. We'll speak with Iowa Congresswoman Ashley Hinson about her run for U.S. Senate after the top of the hour. Hope you come back. Jeff Stein in for Todd today.
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3: This is a Bloomberg Money Minute. For the first time in 6 weeks, mortgage rates declined ever so slightly this past week, going from an average of 6.69% to 6.67%, according to Freddie Mac. It comes as pending home sales, deals that have been agreed to, not yet finalized, moved a fraction higher in the first week of August, according to Redfin, and that follows a dismal July for the U.S. housing market. Producer prices last month cooling by a little bit more than expected thanks to cheaper energy costs. Still, wholesale prices rose 4.7% from a year ago, way above the Fed's longtime target of 2%. But on Wall Street, investors believe that that dip in wholesale inflation is taking pressure off the Fed to hike rates. And with that, the Dow today 70 points higher, the Nasdaq up 215, the S&P added 50, closing at a new all-time high. First-time jobless claims up by 10,000 last week. Still pretty low, though, 209,000 total. And Chipotle opening its first location this month in Saudi Arabia. Tom Buskin, Bloomberg
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5: To plead guilty. I'm Lisa Lacerra, Fox News. Luigi Mangione, the man accused of gunning down an insurance executive in Midtown Manhattan in 2024, will be in court tomorrow morning in Lower Manhattan.
6: Mangione is facing two federal interstate stalking charges, resulting in Brian Thompson's death. He faces a maximum of life in prison. The trial is set to start in January.
5: Fox's Brian Yenes. Mangione has been charged in both state and federal court in New York and still faces the possibility of a trial in the state case. That trial is set to begin September 8th, but under New York law, a state prosecution could be barred if the federal case is resolved first, but it's not automatic. For the first time in 16 years, three people have been executed on the same day in the United States.
7: Oklahoma, Tennessee, and Alabama carrying out the death sentences. All three of the prisoners convicted of murder. Although unusual, the fact that they occurred on the same day, merely a coincidence. Last month, two people were executed on the same day in Florida, the first state in nearly a decade to put two people to death on the same day.
5: Fox's Gary Baumgartner. A jury of six men and 10 women have been selected to hear the case against an ex-gang leader accused of orchestrating the killing of Tupac Shakur nearly 30 years ago. The aircraft carrier USS George Washington is making its way to the Middle East from Asia as reports have surfaced of supply and mental health issues on board the USS Lincoln, which has been stationed in the Gulf for a record 240 days.
8: Democrat Senator Richard Blumenthal raising concerns of supply shortages, water contamination, plumbing issues, and deteriorating mental health in a letter to Secretary Hegseth, asking, quote, whether the Navy can sustain the operational tempo now being demanded of its carrier force.
5: Fox's Jackie Heinrich at the White House. Secretary Hegseth says the claims are completely misrepresented. America's listening to Fox News.
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11: Yay!
5: The former Army private accused of setting a fire outside a federal building in Manhattan has appeared in court.
12: Andrew Arabaco entered a plea of not guilty to arson charges. He is accused of setting a fire outside the Jacob K. Javits Federal Building in Lower Manhattan in July. Prosecutors say Arabaco started planning his attack in January when he traveled to upstate New York and Pennsylvania to purchase a pellet gun, BB gun, and fireworks. They say he told investigators he had considered other locations in New York City before deciding on the employee entrance at 26 Federal Plaza. Surveillance video shows a man in a helmet lighting fireworks, pouring gasoline onto a stairwell and lighting it, then firing a BB gun before a security guard tackles him. In New York City, Tanya J. Powers, Fox News.
5: Arabaco is due in court again in December. A federal civil rights agency is dropping a subpoena enforcement action against Nike over its hiring and diversity practices.
13: 7 months after the Equal Employment Opportunity Commission asked a federal court to force Nike to comply with a subpoena seeking information about its diversity, equity, and inclusion policies, the agency's backing off. In a court filing, the EEOC said Nike has now provided the requested documents and information. EEOC Chair Andrea Lucas launched the investigation herself in 2024 as part of her broader scrutiny of corporate DEI policies, alleging Nike discriminated against white employees. Nike declined to comment on the dismissal, but had argued in court the subpoena amounted to a fishing expedition. Carmen Roberts, Fox News.
5: The UK has recorded its hottest day of the year, with temperatures hitting 100.6 degrees Fahrenheit in West London. Britain and France are experiencing their fifth heat wave of the year, and drought conditions are spreading. Authorities remain on high alert for wildfires. I'm Lisa LaSera. This is Fox News.
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15: The KCRG TV9 First Alert Forecast. For tonight, showers and storms are likely with a low of 67. Showers and storms likely tomorrow, high up to 76. Winds out of the east-northeast tonight between 5 to 15, becoming easterly tomorrow between 10 to 20. Storms likely again tomorrow night with a low of 69. A few more storms possible Saturday into Saturday night. I'm TV9 First Alert Storm Team Meteorologist Corey Thompson on News Talk 1540 KXEL.
16: We have 74 degrees now on News Talk 1540 KXEL.
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0: Hello, fellow Patriots. Jeff Stein speaking to you, filling in for Todd today from the Liberty University studio at my home base in the free state of Iowa. Todd just a little under the weather with one of those summer cold things. He'll be back with you as soon as his voice allows. Gives us a chance to get together and continue this coast-to-coast conversation at 901-260-5926. Same number as always, 901-260-5926. We'll take your calls in the next segment, but let's begin this hour of the program by going to the Patriot Mobile Newsmaker line, and we welcome Iowa Congresswoman Ashley Hinson. She serves the 2nd District of Iowa, Northeast Iowa, and is the GOP nominee for U.S. Senate. Congresswoman Hinson, thanks so much for taking the time.
1: Jeff, glad to be on the show and grateful to talk to you today and all your listeners.
0: All right, so give people a sense of your background, those who may not be familiar. We see you pop up an awful lot on TV, but that's something that came pretty natural to you over the course of your past career.
1: That's right. I actually spent a decade telling Iowan stories on the morning news. So I like to say if you can get yourself out of bed on a cold Iowa morning at 2 a.m., you can do just about anything. But I think the most important part about my prior career before I decided to get into politics was it is about listening. It's about listening and hearing people's stories and then turning those stories into action. And so I wear my mom hat every single time I'm in Washington, D.C., telling those stories, common sense minivan driving mom from Iowa, and I'm ready to go to take on these serious challenges for Iowans in the United States Senate.
0: You served in the State House in Des Moines, Iowa, third term in the U.S. House, and now running in the open

0: race as an absentee legislator, Caitlin Kadas, Josh Turek. He is a wheelchair Paralympian, and I will say this, he missed 58% of votes at the state capitol this year. I know Iowans, and they know that if they don't show up for work more than 50% of the time, they would be fired and would not be promoted, and Josh Turek should not be an exception to that. So he missed votes like the Iowa Farm Bill, the rural health funding deployment, getting those out, those critical dollars out to rural America. He skipped a vote to help protect kids from child abuse. So I don't think he deserves that promotion. And again, I have a strong record of delivering for Iowans every single day.
1: Talk, if you would, about some of the causes that you have advocated across the board in Washington. And I know you're very proud of your work on the Appropriations Committee, because that has its hand in everything, doesn't it?
0: Well, it certainly does. And I think the most important part about my work there is we are able to conduct the much-needed oversight on the federal government. We had 4 years of President Biden. It was like a black hole getting that administration to answer questions about anything. President Trump's administration is the most transparent we've ever had, I believe, in my lifetime, certainly. And we're able to get answers to our questions, and most importantly, we're able to get accountability. So we're protecting taxpayers. We're getting rid of the waste, fraud, and abuse by cutting wasteful spending out of our budgets. But then we're also able to make critical investments in Iowa agriculture, in healthcare, in our nation's veterans, the people who have put their lives on the line. And so that's where I've been able to deliver back for Iowa taxpayers while still providing that much-needed accountability. I'll say this, again, you talk about the contrast between what I bring to the table and my opponent, Josh Turek. He has talked about a 50% corporate tax rate and a 91% marginal tax rate. So what that says to me is that Turek's going to raise your taxes. He's going to side with Chuck Schumer, the Mamdanis, the Abdul Al-Fayeds, like what we see out of Michigan, and that's if he even shows up to work. So I will be fighting to put more money back in your pocket. He surely will try to take it out of your pocket.
1: I know that the Republican Party of Iowa is diving into the liberal stances taken by your opponent, and they're going to talk about that at the Great Iowa State Fair tomorrow. When you go across the state, as you do, and you've hit all 99 counties, which is a tradition in Iowa politics, what do you hear from people in terms of some of these policies of the ultra-woke as opposed to, you know, somebody who is concerned about fiscal restraint?
0: Yeah, well, it's very simple. It's common sense versus crazy. Not only do Iowans expect their representatives to show up, that's a common sense thing, but they also want someone who's not going to vote for these crazy policies and move them forward. And the few times my opponent did show up to vote, he voted for those things. He voted to allow kids to change their gender at school without telling the parents about it, and he voted to allow taxpayer-funded welfare benefits to go to illegal immigrants. He voted to make it so that our sheriffs who are in these sanctuary city areas would not have to comply with ICE. So I think those policies are incredibly liberal, too liberal for Iowa, too woke for Iowa. And the more Iowans are learning about Josh Turek, the less they seem to like him. So, again, the choice in this election is simple. He's out there acting like a moderate, but it doesn't match his liberal record. So it's a choice between me, who voted to end taxes on tips, overtime, Social Security, investing in our young families by expanding the child tax credit, and someone who wants, again, to take that tax relief away for working families on day one.
1: We're speaking via the Patriot Mobile Newsmaker line with Ashley Hinson, currently Congresswoman from Northeast Iowa, Republican nominee for U.S. Senate in that open seat to preserve the Republican majority. Online, AshleyHinson.com, H-I-N-S-O-N, AshleyHinson.com. There's a nice subtle contribute button in the corner of the webpage if you are so inclined. If you like what you hear, that's for me to say and not for you to emphasize, because I'd rather you emphasize some of the things that you've been working toward. And as a member of the Appropriations Committee, I mean, you hear about it. We're going to have a $40 trillion deficit. So what are the priorities that we need to focus on? What would you advocate in the U.S. Senate?
0: Well, certainly a strong national defense can actually help save us money in the long term. So making sure we're making the right investments in our warfighters, because deterrence and peace through strength is important. We need to make those critical investments. But I think investing in American agriculture is also important. We need to be innovating. We need to be leading in that front. The other place where I think the United States really needs to lead after 4 years of Biden, who put us American energy last, we need to continue that leadership so that we

0: We have the power we need. We have the transmission that we need to be able to compete globally. That helps make sure we can make those critical investments in American manufacturing, and we can continue to advance opportunities for the American people. So those are places where I think we can make real progress. As a U.S. senator, I will again show up and make sure we're holding the line. And the reason why this election is so critical is because Democrats think Iowa's for sale. They think that our country's for sale, and they're already pouring millions of dollars into this state because for them it's about power. For me, it's about protecting the future of the country. So you mentioned my website, Jeff, and what I would ask everyone is if you like what you're hearing, and I am going to ask because this is going to be a critical seat to hold the line, could very well be seat number 50, please invest in our race. A yard sign costs a couple bucks, so even $5 can help us to make sure we're getting our message out across the state. And you're right, I have gone to all 99 counties. It is an Iowa tradition, but I'm going to earn it. I have never lost an election. I don't plan on starting now, but I do that the old-fashioned way by getting out there, having those kitchen table conversations with Iowans, and earning every single vote.
1: And again, you only win if you take care of home, if you take care of what the voters, your constituents, want. But there are national implications to the U.S. Senate, and it is an open seat. This question will tell us an awful lot, I think. Harder to deal with Democrats in Washington or two teenage boys?
0: Well, yeah, being a teenage boy mom certainly gets you ready to serve in Congress, and I joke about this all the time because you're constantly negotiating with unreasonable people and their personal hygiene is questionable. So I would say there's a lot of similarities between being a teenage boy mom and working in Washington, D.C. But I will say this, that it is about holding the line against some of these crazy policies, and I have always governed with the idea that I'm going to work with anybody who shares my passion and vision for getting Iowa's priorities, common sense things, across the finish line. But you betcha I'm going to fight tooth and nail against policies that I think are wacky for our country. And we are seeing that threat surface every single day of these, you know, Democrat socialist candidates who are making it through primaries, right? I don't think socialism sells in Iowa, but we have to hold the line against that creep. And again, what I mentioned, I mean, Josh Turek is masquerading as a moderate. His voting record, when he did show up, shows how liberal he is. But he would be lockstep with those socialists in the U.S. Senate if he gets that promotion. So I think Iowans are going to reject that and elect common sense. The many come from Iowa. So I'm looking forward to serving our state and our country in the United States Senate.
1: And again, you can help out as you listen across the United States. AshleyHinson.com, contribute button, learn more, and share the information with your friends. Congresswoman, thank you for the time. We'll let you get back to the campaign trail and talk again soon.
0: Thank you, Jeff, for having me.
1: Ashley Hinson, a congresswoman from Northeast Iowa. She is the GOP nominee for U.S. Senate. Now, that's the seat that for the past 12 years has been held by Senator Joni Ernst, who lived up to her campaign promise originally when she ran. You know, go figure, somebody lives up to a campaign promise, right? Senator Ernst said she would serve two terms is all, and she did. So it's an open seat. Congresswoman Hinson, Republican Northeast Iowa, is the GOP candidate against the Democrat Josh Turek. And again, her website is AshleyHinson.com. And she joined us live on the Patriot Mobile Newsmaker line. 901-260-5926. If you'd like to join the Coast to Coast conversation after this short break, Jeff Stein in for Todd on the Todd Starnes Show.
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6: 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They struggle to face each new day with passion. If that's you, the answer is to start small. Gain a broader perspective by finding blessing in life's everyday moments. 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They wish they could enjoy the simple pleasures of life that you can, like one more sunrise, one more conversation with a loved one, or one more day of good health. 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The greatest people to be around are those who stay optimistic despite their struggles. They find encouragement in their faith and choose to take each day as it comes. 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I'm Jim Daly.
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1: Welcome back to the Liberty University studio and the Todd Starnes Show. Jeff Stein filling in for Todd today. Summertime cold, just a little under the weather. He'll be back with you soon. In the meantime, did you know that Todd Starnes is a fierce defender of freedom and a great patriot? He has seen and understands what is happening to our country like few others. Now, those are not my words, although I agree. Those are the words of President Donald J. Trump, who has endorsed Todd's new book, The Golden Age, How Trump Saved America. If you order it today on Amazon in half prime, you'll have it in your hands tomorrow and have it for the weekend. And you might as well have a couple of copies on hand for friends and family. And that way, when Todd is away from the microphone, you can hear his words in your mind as you read the pages of The Golden Age, How Trump Saved America, the book released this past Tuesday by Todd Starnes. And as noted earlier, it is in the top 10 in no fewer than three categories at Amazon.com. Three different categories. Humanics Books, the publishing company that was started by Newsmax founder Christopher Ruddy. Humanics Books published this, and I got to tell you, not only is it a beautiful design in the cover, kind of that Art Deco Great Gatsby kind of thing, it's really striking, but there are books, and I'll tell you, I get some in the mail from various publishing houses, and they're kind of light. You know, the paper's not really great quality, they're just not very heavy, and the content is not very substantial, to be honest. But I tell you, this book by Todd, The Golden Age, it's a good, solid book printed on nice paper. I mean, this is how we used to do things. Only fitting as we talk about the best that America can be. So do get yourself a copy and get one for a friend and another for a family member. You'll be glad you did. The Golden Age, How Trump Saved America by Todd Starnes. And again, wherever you get your good books these days. We have a variety of guests that have appeared on the program today, and all of them, every single one of them, appeared on the Patriot Mobile Newsmaker line. You know, every day Americans make choices that shape our country's future. We've been talking about elections. Of course, we think about that. But you make decisions every day based upon a variety of factors. I know when I'm hiring people to do work at the house or whatever, I kind of want to know what their politics are because I don't want to support things I don't believe in, even indirectly. And when it comes to cell phone companies, well, that's even more of a direct thing. You hear these big woke brands, I don't want to pay that. I don't think you do either. What a lot of people may not realize is that Patriot Mobile is not just a wireless provider. 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We have two guests in the next half hour, in fact. Both of whom will be on the Patriot Mobile Newsmaker line. I mentioned earlier today this brand new report from the Health and Human Services Department, Secretary Kennedy's department, called Wolves in White Coats. And I notice on the Twitter X machine, this is posted on the Vice President's account, there's a video. where it is the vice president, Secretary Kennedy, and others, and they're talking about this very disturbing report where medical procedures that encouraged trans support, and we're talking about treatments, puberty blockers, even surgery, they were encouraged by some hospitals and clinicians because of profit, not because it's what's best for the child. It was purely profit. And there's been a referral to the Department of Justice about it. Well, if you want to see that video, you can go to my account. I posted and retweeted it. I am on the Twitter X machine at Iowa Politics, I-O-W-A Politics. You'll find me on Twitter and Truth Social, Instagram, all of the social media except Facebook. No, Jeff does not do Facebook. But you find me on all of them at Iowa Politics, and you'll see this video from J.D. Vance, Bobby Kennedy, about this really disturbing report, Wolves in White Coats. It's definitely our top item of conversation today. We'll get back to the St. Jude Championship after this break. Jeff Stein in for Todd on the Todd Starnes Show.

0: hiring a professor. More from the Iowa Almanac in a moment. 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Making Waves, the People and Places of Iowa Broadcasting, is the first and only book that tells the story of the industry in our state. 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By the time Gustavus Hendricks joined the University of Iowa faculty on August 13, 1863, he'd already had quite a life. He was born and educated in Denmark and had come to the U.S. only 2 years before at the age of 25, settling in Davenport. Originally a teacher of modern languages, he later taught the physical sciences, which is where he made his mark. He did pioneering work on the structure of crystals, which had bearing on the later discovery of the structure of the atom. He was one of several scientists credited with discovering the periodic system of elements. He focused much research on the study of weather and started the first state weather service here in Iowa. Fluent in 5 languages, Gustavus Hendricks helped build a world-class science program at the University of Iowa and pushed for the state's medical college to be in Iowa City. But he was seen as sensitive and high-strung, and his fight with a university president got so heated, the state legislature sent a committee to investigate. After 23 years, he was fired for general obstreperousness. He later called the Iowa Medical School a slaughterhouse and said surgeons were drunk while dealing with patients, but those charges were unfounded. In August of 2020, large parts of Iowa experienced a devastating midday storm, a widespread cold air mass that moved rapidly in a straight line, with winds stronger than in many tornadoes or hurricanes. The weather term for that is derecho. It's a phenomenon that was first identified and named by Professor Gustavus Hendricks, who joined the University of Iowa faculty on this date in 1863. And that's Iowa Almanac for August 13th. Follow us on Twitter at Iowa Almanac. I'm Jeff Stein on News Talk 1540 KXEL.
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4: The battle for Texas's open U.S. Senate seat is heating up, and border security is front and center. Democratic nominee James Tallarico is trying to compete on an issue Republicans have dominated in Texas for years, the border. Tallarico is trying to present himself

0: as a moderate. And he's now breaking with his party, blaming Biden for the border crisis. Republican nominee Ken Paxton, meanwhile, says Tallarico is trying to rewrite his record, stating, quote, not a soul looks at James Tallarico and thinks now there's a guy who will be tough on the cartel. Republicans like Senator Ted Cruz urging the party to take this race seriously and not underestimate Tallarico. Meanwhile, his border push comes as apprehensions along the border remain near record lows. According to DHS, June apprehensions were 94% lower than the Biden administration's monthly average and 96% below their peak in December 2023. Brooke Taylor, Fox News.
1: The KCRG TV9 First Alert forecast. For tonight, showers and storms are likely with a low of 67. Showers and storms likely tomorrow, high up to 76. Winds out of the east-northeast tonight between 5 to 15, becoming easterly tomorrow between 10 to 20. Storms likely again tomorrow night with a low of 69. A few more storms possible Saturday into Saturday night. I'm TV9 First Alert Storm Team Meteorologist Corey Thompson on News Talk 1540 KXEL.
2: Right now, it's 73 degrees on Iowa's News and Talk Station.
3: Welcome back to the Liberty University studio and the Todd Starn Show. Jeff Stein filling in for Todd today on this Thursday. Todd just a little under the weather, summer cold kind of stuff. He'll be back with you soon as his voice returns. In the meantime, purchase a copy of The Golden Age, How Trump Saved America, Todd's new book. You get it wherever you get your good books these days. And if you're an Amazon Prime member, order it now. You'll get it tomorrow. Let's go to the Patriot Mobile Newsmaker line one last time. We've done this each of the hours of the program. Pleased to welcome back Parker May, sports commentator for the mighty 990 KWAM. Well, Parker, I hate to be the guy, but it's 95 degrees in Memphis, Tennessee, and it feels like 103. That's actually an improvement over last hour, sir.
4: I find that hard to believe, Jeff. The sun continues to shine here. But, I mean, I could maybe give you a degree better, but I don't know. It's hot, and it's only 130, so I fear it could only be hotter as the afternoon goes on.
3: Yes, sir. Well, that's fair. Data doesn't lie, but firsthand impressions are even better. And so that's what it feels like at 1:30 Central Time on this Thursday. The philanthropic aspect, we talked about this a little in the first hour, but I want to hone in on it. This is the FedEx St. Jude Championship, and it's the first of three tournaments to determine the winner of the FedEx Cup for the PGA. So it's a huge thing. But for St. Jude and the patients, talk about how that aspect has continued throughout all these years.
4: Yeah, that's a really great point. The St. Jude Children's Hospital has been a staple of this event for many years. And I think what makes it even more special is the fact that the players understand that and that they go out of their way and they take time to spend time with some patients. On the Pro-Am Day yesterday, they had a St. Jude patients in the 11th hole. All the players would spend time with us. They get to them on the 11th hole, walk with the hole with them. And the really special thing that gets the most attention is Sunday. Throughout the final groups coming in, there's a St. Jude patient who's a pin holder on the 18th hole. They rotate. There's about eight of them that come every year. And so those patients get to be the pin holder, and then they'll get to take a picture with the trophy, with the winner, and kind of enjoy that moment with him. And the winners of the past few years have really done a great job of welcoming those kids into that moment with them, really kind of celebrating them among the moment as well.
3: And that's fantastic. And again, I have very limited experience directly, but I do cover, my station sponsors a charity pro-am as the media sponsor that the major champion, Zach Johnson, hosts each year. And you cannot find a better bunch of human beings, I found up and down the line, than these pro golfers, because they interact with the crowd. They're happy to do the media. And again, when it's a pro-am or a charity event, they could take the day off, but they donate their time to give back like this. And the community, especially in Memphis, really seems to respond to it, given the cause.
4: You're exactly right. The community really does as well, and the fans that are along the 18th hole with the ceremony taking place on Sunday afternoon, which will be a great scene in a couple of days, the fans cheer these kids on like it is the biggest day of their life, and I think that's something that makes this movie for the kids even more special.
3: And again, great impact on the Memphis community, and so many thousands of dollars raised to support the tremendous St. Jude Children's Research Hospital and so much more. tied to this whole event. All right, so I do have to admit, you're not sounding as fresh as you did 2 hours ago, my friend. Are you gonna have to mix up the electrolyte slash water mixture to keep yourself going, or because you got hours left out there, don't you?
4: Yeah, it's a really tough predicament we're in here now, Jeff. The last group's probably on hole 4 or 5 about now, so still a lot of golf is left out here at QVC Southland. But I've been trying to go no caffeine because you don't want to. It's so hot, you don't really want to have a soda out here, but we might have to see. We'll get a second wave in here. Maybe we'll get another press conference in here shortly. So get us some energy, but it's all around been a great day, but it is hot, as you mentioned.
3: All right, so who's holding up better, you or Dylan?
4: I think it's Dylan right now, but he was already a little sunburned when we got here today from his past beach trip, so he's losing the sunburn battle, but he's probably winning the sweat battle just because I've been out here a little bit longer.
3: See, this is why I'm not helpful. I'm now pitting you gentlemen against one another. That's not the spirit of teamwork that the Mighty 990 was founded on. Oh, shame on me for that. The golf, though, is excellent because this course, as I understand it, is one that the players really like because it's, you were mentioning, different forms of grass than some have been used to playing on, and that adds to the interest for them. A lot of folks who don't pay much attention, they assume, okay, there's the tee box, there's the hole, okay, just hit it down the road, you know, down the fairway. But there are a lot of nuances of TPC Southwind that folks may not realize.
4: Yeah, this is the furthest course that you can just say, just hit it from point A to point B, and that's golf. When there's when there's water hazards on 11 holes, there's bunkers all over the place, you can't just hit it straight every time. You got to go a little bit left. You got to find a way to avoid the water. And me and Dylan are focusing on the 18th hole, and we've seen guys go out of their way, missing right of the fairway just to avoid the big pond on the left side. And I think that's what makes it so tough. And you mentioned the services. One of the best players in the world, Rory McIlroy, has struggled at this course multiple years. Last year, didn't even play it. 2 years ago, he struggled. And today, not off to a good start with a 74-4 over in his first round. And he says it's the Bermuda grass. He hasn't played on it since May. We talked about it when I talked to him yesterday. He hasn't seen that surface since May, so he's been really focusing on trying to get reacclimated to that surface, and still, I guess, really hasn't gotten off to the good start he wanted.
3: Do they change equipment in terms of what clubs they may use? In the old days, we'd change a depth of cleats. I don't even know if people wear cleats anymore. It's been so long since I've golfed, with good reason, because I was horrible at it. It was not safe. Do they change up techniques or equipment?
4: You do a little bit based on the services. You've seen a few of the players, especially the ones that were used to playing links golf, and they had the British Open and the Scottish Open over there in Europe. Those events require more 2 irons, 3 irons. But here with this course, it kind of presents more opportunity to have like a 5-wood, 7-wood, more 3-woods coming into play instead of those 2 and 3 irons where you really are trying to keep it low and powerful.
3: And the golf balls these days, I mean, the technology is improving all the time, and as it is with all equipment. But really, the golf ball itself, is that's the thing that doesn't much change, as I understand it.
4: No, it really doesn't. They're going to use the same golf ball all year round. A lot of them have special design golf balls tailored to each way they play to kind of help set them best up for each tournament. And so they take their shots and they know how they're going to hit the ball. And they find the golf ball that helps them put the ball in the best spot to win.
3: Well, we've had three very good, fun, extended conversations, Parker. Let's close by you telling us what we should all pay attention to as this tournament continues until somebody hoists the trophy on Sunday.
4: I'm going to give you a storyline that's probably not going to be the first storyline you're going to see. Everybody's going to care about the winner and how Scotty and Rory and these big names are going to be finishing. But I want to take a look at the bubble on the top 50. Guys who are battling it out, just trying to make it to next week in St. Louis for the BMW Championship. That's a story that I really love to follow as we get into Saturday and Sunday, because those guys are playing just to get to next week. And the top 50 is a big thing in the PGA Tour, because that guarantees you a spot in all the signature events. So getting that to top 50 is huge, and so that's what I'll be watching on Saturday and Sunday.
3: Wow, that's a very smart thing to watch, because, again, this is the first of the three. Parker May, sports commentator for the Mighty 990, thanks for the excellent conversation. you and Dylan take good care and don't get yourself in any heat-related trouble today, please.
4: We'll try our best. Thank you, Jeff.
3: All right, take good care. And Parker joined us on the Patriot Mobile Newsmaker line. We continue from the Liberty University studio after a short break. Jeff Stein in for Todd, and this is the Todd Starn Show.
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4: News, and I'm Chris DeMeo. Tens of thousands still without power in Ohio after storms swept through parts of the state on Tuesday.
5: I certainly feel for them. You know, we've been in contact with the utility companies who tell us that they're, you know, they're getting these numbers down. But if you're one of the people who still doesn't have electricity, that doesn't give you much consolation.
4: That's Ohio Governor Mike DeWine. While the storms are over, the region is still experiencing severe floods. Nearly 2 dozen Democratic-led states suing the federal government over a government effort to remove unqualified foreign truck drivers from the road.
6: What's happening here is you have these liberal states actually siding with an illegal truck driver over the safety of an American citizen. It shows how perverse these radical leftists have become.
4: Transportation Secretary Sean Duffy on Fox's The Ingram Angle. 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
7: This is a Bloomberg Money Minute. Meat giant Tyson Foods plans to close more U.S. beef plants, one in Illinois, another in Utah, and may sell off one it has in Washington State, blaming a prolonged cattle shortage for a surge in costs and a drop in production. Wholesale inflation rose 4.7% in July, but that was better than feared. And just like the dip we saw yesterday with consumer prices, it was mostly because of lower energy costs. That's reinforcing bets that the Fed will not have to raise interest rates when it meets next month to drive inflation lower. It's happening already. So at the close, the Dow today was 70 points higher, the NASDAQ up 215, the S&P up 50 to a new record closing high. The Trump administration says some countries, like China, are routing their exports through third nations, where they're assembled or packaged up in order to avoid paying U.S. tariffs. And officials say that's costing the federal government up to $26 billion a year in lost tariff revenues. Tom Busby, Bloomberg Radio.
8: Welcome back to the Liberty University studio on the Todd Starn Show. Jeff Stein filling in for Todd today. Let's close today's program by going to the Patriot Mobile Newsmaker line. And we welcome Kim Miller. Ms. Miller is founder and president of America's Women. You find them online, americaswomen.org. Ms. Miller, thanks so much for taking the time. How are you?
9: I'm great. Thank you so much for having America's Women on your program today.
8: Well, tell us, America's Women, who are you folks and what do you do?
9: Well, we're based in Arizona, but we have answered the call to go into other states because back in 2020, when everything was going crazy, a group of mainly Christian women got together, and we just saw what was going on and how so many women were just bewildered what we could do about it. So we just started sharing information as we were learning, and we kept growing and growing, and now we have you know, somewhere around 50,000 people following us, and we've gotten impacting elections. We've just done all kinds of things to really promote families and faith and freedom, getting women informed, engaged, and voting to shift culture back to good. So that's what we're about.
10: Obviously, there are so many key issues in the November election, direction of the country being among them, and this, everything you've just mentioned, is key to that. And nothing good came out of COVID, but one small thing might have been that mothers and fathers actually got to figure out what their kids were being taught in school because of that distance learning. It's one thing for a parent, I suppose, I don't have kids, but you have raised yours, to say, well, what'd you learn in school, or what'd you do in school? And the kid just kind of says a few things. But when you actually could oversee and hear these online lessons, that was a wake-up call for a lot of folks, wasn't it?
9: Oh, yes, it was. We have five kids, and our youngest son was a freshman in high school during that time, and even he was just going through, I couldn't believe the stuff that was being taught from his private school, even. So you really can't just coach when you're a parent anymore, especially if your kids are in a public school, because there is definitely, what we've learned is there is a concerted effort to really create activists at your school, to create confusion, and many of those people mean well. There could be teachers who have compassion and they want everyone to feel included, but what they end up doing is pushing kids into sexualization and confusion, which ends up destroying kids. So we're coming alongside trying to improve public schools, but also encourage school choice, you know, homeschooling and all kinds of other options, so that we really take care of our kids.
10: What was the tipping point for you personally where you said, I need to do something about this, and you got together with like-minded individuals? Because it's one thing to sit back and say things are terrible. It's another to step up and run a statewide organization that then goes national.
9: Oh, absolutely. This was something that we felt God was calling us into. It's not something we just decided. We're all busy. We're raising our kids and businesses. But the tipping point was when our schools were shut down, our churches were shut down, there were race riots going on, and we women just said, wait a minute, what happened? We took our eye off the ball, holding our elected officials accountable. It's time for us women to roll up our sleeves and do what we do best. We get things done. We get connected. We started sharing information, and one thing that kind of happened in the Phoenix area is we were watching all this craziness happening in Portland and other cities where there were the race riots, and we read that there was a city council decision coming up to put a mural across our city hall that read Black Lives Matter. And we knew where that was going, and we just shared the word with a bunch of women, and within an hour, we had about 100 women signed up to be on the city council Zoom meeting, and they took it off the agenda. And we thought, whoa, hey, you know, we can actually get stuff done if we just get together and share the information. So,
10: like they say, nothing succeeds like success, and that's really the motivation that one needs. So as we look to this 2026 election, and our core values are on the ballot, and folks are listening across the country, they can learn more at americaswomen.org. But if people like the sound so far of what they've heard, what can they do to get involved? What's a good way to start for someone listening to this conversation on the radio?
9: Yes, thank you for asking, because we try to make it simple and easy for busy women and men to come in and to unpack what's really important. We have a newsletter every week. We also have social media where you can find out what's happening, why it matters, and what to do about it. So not just complaining about what's happening on the TV nationally, but you can make so much more impact locally. So we say shift culture, start local. So we want people to understand how they can do that, whether it's going to school board meetings, learning about what bills are at their state legislature, ways to make their message heard. So we want them to go and sign up. And it's for those people who are not even necessarily political. They're just values-based Americans who care about the issues. And our main three points during this election season, really the overarching message is it's your family on the ballot. And we even have an event happening in Arizona on September 18th called Your Family on the Ballot. But the three main issues that we see that women care most about are protecting female dignity, child innocence, and school choice. Those three tend to be on the ballot in many, many states across the country. And families and people, average people need to show up this election because there's, I think, not any more consequential election than we've had in about 50 years or so because of this, the dichotomy of visions for this country. So we've got to show up.
10: And I've only got about a minute or a little more, but it sounds to me like you had motivation. There was the tipping point. You got started locally in Arizona. You had good success. You broadened out a little bit. People are now asking you what they can do to where this is now a national movement called America's Women, americaswomen.org. Sounds like you folks are very willing to chat with anybody who says, how can I do this here? If they'd like some more information, you've got all manner of ways where they can dialogue directly with you.
9: Absolutely. We want people to talk to us. We have some people interested in connecting in Ohio and some other states. We've even got people in Colorado, as crazy as things are going on there. There are people interested in saying, what can I actually do? Not just to show up at rallies and so forth, but what can I do locally to really get involved and change where I live? These things that are local really impact your kitchen table and your neighborhood. And we want people to steward their family and feel that hope that comes when they realize they can actually do something. They get excited and they find their friends. So we want them to come to our website, get connected with other people. As I said, we are expanding, starting to in other states. So whatever state you're a part of, let us know. Go to info@americaswomen.org and you can send us an email or go follow us on social media and you can message us at Instagram, Facebook, and X, and we want to get in touch with you and get started where you are.
10: All of that information is online, americaswomen.org, americaswomen.org. Great way to get the conversation started. Still plenty of time to do it, but the time to act is now. Kim Miller, congratulations on this effort so far. Thank you for sharing the information with us here on the program, and continued success to you and everyone involved.
9: Thank you so much, Jeff. I really appreciate being on your program.
10: Take good care now. And Kim Miller, the founder and president of America's Women, joined us on the Patriot Mobile Newsmaker line, americaswomen.org. It's on the ballot this year. Helen has done such a tremendous job at Team Todd in Memphis. Thank you. Dylan, out there at the golf course, get some sunblock. Mr. Starnes, keep drinking that herbal tea and honey and get back behind the microphone soon. Jeff Stein filling in for Todd. Thanks, folks, for being along on this edition of the Todd Starnes Show.
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2: I'm Chris DeMeo, Fox News. The Trump administration is backing a new tool for ICE agents. They're set to be fitted for gloves that will be able to deliver non-deadly force through an electric shock. Fox's Mike Tobin has the latest.
3: The idea behind this device is to gain compliance from someone resisting arrest. As we saw during the surge in enforcement activity over the winter and still see, ICE agents encounter plenty of resistance. So the glove, or generated low output voltage emitter, is designed to be applied directly to the skin to deliver a pain stimulus of up to 380 volts. The Kentucky company that makes it, Compliant Technologies, says it can help an officer gain compliance in seconds. Now, Border Czar Tom Homan told Fox the force is non-lethal and is needed in the field. DHS is proposing spending $10 to $20 million on the gloves with the goal of equipping agents by next March.
2: Now, the ACLU claims that pairing ICE agents with this new technology is a recipe for more harm to the public and less accountability. Luigi Mangione is set to appear at an emergency hearing on Friday where he's expected to change his plea.
4: Mangione faces two federal interstate stalking charges resulting in the death of UnitedHealthcare CEO Brian Thompson in 2024. A senior Justice Department source tells Fox News there is no plea deal and the DOJ is seeking the maximum penalty of life in prison without parole. In other words, Mangione is expected to plead guilty without anything promised in return. The question is why. So if Mangione pleads guilty to federal crimes, a legal fight could then play out over the fate of the New York State case. The Manhattan DA's office would have to successfully argue that the federal stalking charges are different enough from the state second-degree murder charges to move forward.
2: That's Fox's Brian Yenis reporting from New York City. Both sets of charges carry the possibility of a life sentence. America's listening to Fox News.
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7: Yay!
2: Maine Democratic Senate candidate Troy Jackson denies a report that he allegedly shoved a longtime partner decades ago. Fox's Alexis McAdams reports from New York.
8: Senate Republicans are calling on Democrats to condemn Maine Democratic Senate candidate Troy Jackson over this violent incident that happened decades ago. So back in 1988, this police report that was uncovered says he kicked open a door, punched a man in the face, he threatened him, and also that same night, his longtime partner told police Jackson had, quote, pushed her around. She actually said she wanted to file a cease harassment order against him that same night. Jackson says, yeah, I got into a fight, but I was never violent toward my partner. That partner is also reportedly a second cousin. You remember that story? Now she denies ever making those comments to the police.
2: Jackson says he takes full responsibility for the incident, but says it does not reflect who he is today. He also denies ever being violent with his former partner or any other woman. Well, a judge temporarily pausing New York City's luxury second home tax after several city homeowners sued. New York's Republican candidate for governor in New York, Bruce Blakeman, telling Fox's Business's Varney and Company.
9: His policies are destroying the economy of New York City and will hurt the whole state. So I will have to keep him in check, and I will keep him in check. I know what to do.
2: Mayor Mamdani calls the tax on pied-à-terre's fair and beneficial for working New York City residents. His administration already appealed that ruling that paused the tax. New York City projected to raise an extra $500 million a year by taxing luxury second homes. Fox Digital learning that President Trump will travel to Long Island on Friday to appear with newly confirmed Attorney General Todd Blanche and FBI Director Kash Patel at the Nassau County Police Academy. And the White House says that the president will highlight what it calls the largest year-to-year drop in violent crime since the FBI began tracking crime statistics. That was back in 1936. I'm Chris DeMayo. This is Fox News.
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11: The KCRG TV9 First Alert forecast. For tonight, showers and storms are likely with a low of 67. Showers and storms likely tomorrow, high up to 76. Winds out of the east-northeast tonight between 5 to 15, becoming easterly tomorrow between 10 to 20. Storms likely again tomorrow night with a low of 69. A few more storms possible Saturday into Saturday night. I'm TV9 First Alert Storm Team Meteorologist Corey Thompson on News Talk 1540 KXEL.
10: Right now, it's 73 degrees on Iowa's News and Talk Station.
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14: Oh, yes, here we are, my friends. What is up? Welcome into it. It is your pre-Friday celebration, greatest day of the entire week. We're ready to rock and roll. Cram that 10 pounds of reason into that 5-pound bag. We're going to rebrand the millennial generation, one radio listener at a time. There is plenty to get to today. The campaigns begin. The PR campaign, the strategy on how to approach the voters, is officially upon us, and it's interesting to watch. I will say there is a vastly different style of how Republicans versus Democrats are pandering to their voters as we go closer to midterm season 2026. We're going to break some of that down for you in just a little bit. First and foremost, as usual, broadcasting out of the heart of the nation in Wichita, Kansas, on our flagship radio station. We are all over the country with so many great stations doing our thing.
15: Doing live!
14: Like we do every single day here on the show. Kelly Roach will be on at the bottom of the hour. She is an entrepreneur. She is a podcast host. She is a USA Today best-selling author and so much more. You can find her on her Instagram as well. And we're going to talk artificial intelligence, which is appropriate because I have actually been using more of artificial intelligence. I actually subscribed to the ChatGPT.
15: Say what?
14: I know. I'm now paying for ChatGPT, and I'm doing it because I am experimenting on how efficient it may or may not be, and it's been interesting to see some of the answers that it gives me. I've been using it more for like the radio show and graphics and some ideas. And if you've been following our YouTube, which please, if you listen to us, follow us on YouTube at Hoosier Reason. We live stream on there every day. We're doing some of the graphics like you see on some of the other channels, and we're doing a big push. We put a lot of shorts on there. Follow us on the YouTube. We're gaining some followers now. Our views are going up, and it's interesting to see how that combats with some of the other agenda and ideologies that are on floating on YouTube, along with the bots, of course, that are just crazy trolls. So, yeah, if you find us on YouTube or on Facebook or on Instagram or on TikTok or on don't go to Threads. I will say do not go to Threads, which,
16: Andy, what's Threads?
14: Threads apparently is like a spinoff of Instagram. I didn't even know I had a Threads account, but apparently it created it automatically when I had my Instagram, and for years I had no clue it was there. I got on Threads and realized we have, I don't know, like 800 followers, 1,000 followers or something on there, but we were hitting like almost 1 million views on there, and they're all trolls. Boy, oh boy, have I angered the hornet's nest on Threads. That

0: And we're going to start that one off right out of the gate today because that is kind of our topic where I thank you. First off, if I don't respond to everybody on social media, I try to respond to many when I can. But I was inundated with a mass amount of people telling me, Andy, have you seen this video? I had seen the video. Thank you for sending me the video. And I'm going to play it on the radio. It's very difficult because there is a video aspect to it, obviously. But this really shows the mental state, the mindset, the maturity rate, I don't know, of the Democrat voters. This is one that happened a few weeks ago, apparently, of Abdul El-Sayed when he was running for the primary there in the state of Michigan for the U.S. Senate seat, reminding people about getting their mail-in ballots to vote in time and actually getting it in the mail or the drop boxes or whatever in time. And he did it. Now, this is not, for those that have not seen this or heard of this, this is not a infomercial spoof satire piece that we make on this program. That's not what this is. This is an actual legitimate video that was posted apparently on his social media, or it was spreading around TV. I don't really know where this aired, but it was an actual video he made encouraging Democrat voters in the state of Michigan to actually turn in their mail-in ballots. And over the last day or so, so many people have been blowing up my messages saying, Andy, have you seen this? Why have you not talked about this? Abdul El-Sayed reminding people of early voting in Michigan from a few weeks ago in the form of Blue's Clues.
1: Which is why we need money out of politics, money in your pocket, and Medicare for all.

0: First off, come on, man. Like, don't ever do that again. So he goes into the Blues 2's house.
1: Thanks, mailbox.
0: Thanks, mailbox.
1: We just got a letter. We just got a letter. We just got a letter. I wonder who it's from.
0: Stick to your day job, bro.
1: It looks like my ballot. Brought to me by my Secretary of State. And with it, I can participate in democracy. The first day that I can turn this in is June 25th, but it has to be postmarked by July 21st. Or I can drop it off up until Election Day, which is August 4th. Thanks, Secretary of State. Thanks, mailbox. Votes gonna do, we can too.
0: Wow. All right, there you go. So, again, you need to watch the video because if you remember, Andy, what's Blues Clues? Well, obviously, you've been out of the realm if you are asking that question in a while. I remember that I was too old for that one, but it's a young kid's little, like a baby show. Look, here's the thing. Democrats have a really hard time. We've talked about this on the program before. They have a very hard time of relating to their constituency. They have a really hard time of connecting with the average American, which is why they try desperately and they try almost sometimes way too hard. You got Kamala Harris that was on the late night TV shows, like sipping a beer, takes a sip of like a Miller Lite and I'm drinking a beer. You had Elizabeth Warren that was on her video when she was running for president where she's like, you want a beer? I want a beer. You want a beer? Let's go get a beer. And she was trying to act relatable. You had Hillary Clinton, where she literally had to take classes to learn how to be relatable, shake hands, and look like you're personable to the average American. You had Chuck Schumer a couple of years ago during 4th of July take a picture and a selfie with him at the barbecue saying, like, I'm just like you. And he had a piece of cheese on the raw burger patty because these people are so out of touch with reality, they don't know how to relate to you as the average American. This is another level. Abdul El-Sayed, the socialist radical Muslim candidate in the state of Michigan for the U.S. Senate, running an ad in the form of Blues Clues. Now, look, I guess he got one thing right, and that one thing right is the fact that I guess he is reaching the mentality and the mental state of the Democrat voter. So what do you do? We always talk about relating them to five-year-olds here on the program because when they don't get what they want, being the purest Democrat party that they are, if they don't get their socialized healthcare system, if they don't get the higher taxes, if they don't get to abolish ICE, if they don't get everything they want, they're like the kid in the candy store that drops down on their butt in the aisle and dislocates their shoulder when their parents are holding on to them, walking them through the aisle and screaming belligerently because they didn't get a piece of candy. Like, that's what the Democrat Party is. And I hate to be so, you know, aggressive against them, but come on, man. Grow up. But apparently he's relating to his constituency perfectly when he's teaching them and reminding them about voting in the style of a five-year-old watching TV with Blues Clues. If that's what you got, bro,

0: man. It's crazy. So, yeah, everybody, thank you for sending me the video. I had seen it. I wasn't sure if I was going to play it on radio just because there's not the video aspect to it. Although we do have our video stream, I just don't have a producer that runs that side for me. It's all on me. But you can go and find it. It's very strange. And welcome to the Democrat Party. That's how unrelatable they actually are. That being said,
1: what's trending today?
0: Let's shift gears here, shall we? Let's go to the other side and what the messaging is from our side. They can sing Blue's Clues. They can act like toddlers. They can act like they're, you know, they're still in their childlike mental state. Republicans, on the other hand, what's the messaging coming from us? There's a new video that was released today by Vice President J.D. Vance, along with RFK Jr. and a military official, talking about the ending of transgender operations for minors in hospitals across the nation, how they're ending this mandate, they're ending the taxpayer-funded aspect of this mandate, and how we're going to protect children from the physical mutilations that we're forcing upon to them. And while this seems like, for you and I, kind of like a really dumb topic, I say absolutely brilliant and well done. I want to give them a round of applause. Now, why is that? I want to give them the round of applause because while we think it's a stupid issue, and we just ignore it, we just go on, we talk about policy, we talk about analytics, I get that. The other side, that's what drives them. And for the other side right now that does not have a platform, that does not have an agenda, that has no clue what they're campaigning on other than Donald Trump bad, which has been what they've been doing for the past 10 years, outside of that, the only issue they've been able to fall back on has been identity politics. They couldn't run on immigration because the Joe Biden administration botched immigration and Donald Trump came to fix it. So they can't say that they're going to make it better than what it already is. They can't talk about the economy. They can try to talk about the economy, which is why they started the whole affordability issue. But they can't really talk about the economy when the Joe Biden administration, again, saw a 30% inflationary rate over that four-year period. They killed 100 million chickens. Egg prices went up like 200 to 300%. Gas prices were insane. We depleted our reserves. You can't talk about it. Now you can try to talk about it now and say gas prices are up under Donald Trump because of the Iranian issue, but yet they're still lower than what they were under Joe Biden. So they don't really have a talking point or a message to get through because nothing that they want to talk about has been able to be successful when they had the opportunity to do so. So the only thing they fall back on is identity politics. And for the really crazy radicals, the only thing they want to focus on is the transgender issue and transgender mutilation for children and minors as they're going through one of the most important developmental stages of their life. So, in response, instead of ignoring it, brushing it off, and letting it fester and grow like we have for the past decade or so, as Republicans, thinking it's such a dumb issue, we're facing it head on, cutting the head off the snake and addressing it right out of the gate. And I say that's brilliant.
2: Hey, everybody. This is Vice President J.D. Vance. I'm here with my friends and colleagues, of course, our great Health and Human Services Secretary Robert F. Kennedy Jr. and Admiral Brian Christine, the Assistant Secretary for Health. Parents bring their children to doctors because they trust them. They trust doctors to tell them the truth, and they trust hospitals to put their children ahead of ideology and profit. But when that trust gets violated, parents deserve to have a government that will stand up for them and for their kids and do something about it. Today, the Trump administration is proud to announce we're doing exactly that.
3: Today, HHS released Wolves in White Coats, a report examining pediatric gender medicine and insurance building across America. The findings raise serious questions about what families were told, what insurers were told, and how these procedures were built.
2: Today, Secretary Kennedy and I referred hospitals and clinics identified by this review to the Department of Justice and the HHS Inspector General for possible violations of federal law. These allegations are crazy, and they demand investigation.
0: All right, so there's more of it. We'll play a little bit later, but the Wolves in White Coats program now, going after hospitals that are actually advocating, allowing, and even encouraging the bodily mutilation of children, of minors, in their hospitals, that has now been exposed on what hospitals are doing these and turning them over to the Department of Justice. As you know, under the Trump administration, he has ended what he calls the wokeness, and he has ended this type of mindset. He's cut funding off at the federal level to allow the funding of these types of programs. And if hospitals across the nation are still encouraging and allowing this type of operation, they're turning them over to the DOJ for some type of punishment. I don't know what that looks like, but that's really interesting. Again, kind of an issue where you and I were like, yeah, really, is it really that important? But it is in the sense of the messaging going into a midterm election. When Democrats, that's what they want to focus on. That's what they want to do. That's what they care about with the identity politics, which is all they have. And when we come in and just address it, and not only address it, but cut the head off the snake and actually persecute those that are still advocating for it to end it for good, it's a brilliant move. It's a great publicity stunt. It's a great way to go into a midterm season and say we're going to end wokeness before the midterm season even starts. I say well done.
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10: 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Microgrid Knowledge reports the Cornell University researchers plan to add green hydrogen to an existing solar and battery microgrid at an organic farm at Resilience Center. A solar power electrolyzer will separate hydrogen from water and compress it into cylinders. Mobile fuel cells could carry stored energy around the island as needed, strengthening resilience for nearly 8,000 residents. I'm Ken Chester.
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1: When children may have been harmed and families misled, it's on those of us in power to find the truth and to seek justice for kids who are harmed by these doctors.
2: Under the previous administration, my predecessor, Richard Levine, promoted what he called gender-affirming care for minors. And there's nothing caring about that. These are sex-rejecting, mutilating, transgender procedures promoted by the Biden administration. And thanks to President Trump's leadership, we're changing course. The Wolves in White Coats report issued by my office at HHS examines a medical system that subjected children to profound interventions while serious questions remained about evidence, about informed consent, and about financial incentives.
3: All right, so there it is, the PSA announcement today from Vice President J.D. Vance, RFK Jr., and others with the DHHS talking about gender, I say that in air quotes, gender-affirming care for minors. In other words, body mutilation for young minors that are going through their puberty stages. It's sick that we're even having to have this conversation, and you and I are probably like, wow, that's really dumb. Why are we even doing that? Well, we're ending it, and now we're exposing hospitals that have actually allowed this to continue on, and we're going to turn them over to the Department of Justice, according to Vice President Vance, RFK Jr., and others. I say that's a big win, and it really does kill off the movement that we're seeing right now for the wokeness in the messaging of the midterms for 2026. Again, I think that's kind of awesome. Brilliant move. The timing of it is really kind of neat, and I appreciate that. I want to tell you about my friends over at Americans for Prosperity. They are America's largest grassroots organization. They have chapters in every single state. They have more than 4 million boots on the ground, and it's amazing to watch them across the country. Right now, they're still focused on that affordability agenda. Congress may be out of session, but that means they're at home, they're doing town halls, they're traveling their districts, they're talking to you, and you can get this plan in front of them so when they come back in September, we have a plan to actually get things done. That includes permitting reform, energy dominance, tax cuts, deregulation, healthcare reform, and so much more, and you can be part of that movement. Go to AmericansForProsperity.org/affordability and see the plan now. Put the pressure on your elected official, and let's bring in that golden age of America with our friends over at Americans for Prosperity. I gotta say, I have always been critical of the messaging from Republicans and conservatives because sometimes we just don't do a good enough job getting our message out there, what we actually stand for, going too negative, focused on how bad they are without talking about what we're going to do. And it's a struggle, I think, for this. We're also very analytical. We have a hard time bringing the emotion to our side. The other side's too emotional. They're not analytical at all. They're like, yeah, let's take care of kids by mutilating them. Like, that's an illogical stance to take, but it's a very emotional stance that they like to take. We're too analytical at times, especially my audience. We like to focus way too much on budgets and percentages and stats. We sometimes forget the fact that we need to have that emotional connection, that human connection that drives people to the polls and actually want to change issues in some fashion. That includes, you know, the response on what the other side is doing. Stephen Miller with the White House responded recently regarding AOC's comments about woke 1.0, where she kind of laughed it off and like, yeah, kind of funny. Woke one, you know, these candidates, well, they had some woke one issues, but we're above and beyond that now, which they're not. But he had a response to AOC just laughing off the entire movement.
4: So let's talk about this callous laughter from AOC talking about what she calls woke one.
5: Woke one was crazy.
4: What was one of its core tenets? An unrelenting war against police. The result, the wages of that policy were a historic increase in murders until President Trump came along. A historic increase in shootings. Dead bodies, drug overdoses, gangs run amok, citizens living in fear, public spaces ceded to violent, thuggish, armed robbers. That was the policy. We're all going to have a good laugh about that. Sorry your husband was murdered. Sorry your mom was killed. Sorry your loved ones are 6 feet under the ground now. We're going to have a good laugh about that. It's sickening. It's disgusting.
3: Well, you know what? Keep up the strong messaging. Keep it up. Call them out. Call out the crazy that it is, because maybe, just maybe, we can start seeing some moderate Democrats begin to rise up and pull their rein back in and come them back to somewhat common sense. Lots more coming up.
0: This is the Voice of Reason with Andy Hoosier.
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5: This is the Iowa Business Report Thursday edition, presented by Iowa History Journal. The July-August issue features a cover story on the famous novel and film State Fair, set in Iowa. More at iowahistoryjournal.com. Outmoded data gathering systems adversely impact decisions made by entities such as the Federal Reserve, according to national financial journalist Dennis Neal.
6: Government runs way behind the technology in updating to embrace the new techniques. The University of Michigan survey has been struggling to go from cell phone-based survey to web-based surveys, which, you know, are skewed and several points different from the actual telephone surveys that they've used for years and years. Look at the Federal Reserve. All of its data is looking backward, pretty much. It's hundreds and even thousands of data points and different things that they're meshing all together and looking at, you know, where things have been. And they're always behind the curve. They're always overreacting late because they underreacted early. They were built in a time where tech hadn't taken over the economy. You know, storage costs fall 30%, 40% per year. I think the Federal Reserve has a hard time factoring that in and the impacts of that and the productivity increases. And so it's always worried when it sees high growth, it instantly thinks it's high inflation. But with tech, and especially now with AI, you can have higher growth without any inflation because the productivity and output increase with that growth, and therefore prices don't go up.
5: Dennis Neal's latest book on the economy is Oregoners, How One State Chased Away Businesses and People. It was released this past April. The Iowa Business Report is presented today by Iowa History Journal. More at iowahistoryjournal.com. I'm Jeff Stein for the Iowa Business Report.
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8: The KCRG TV9 First Alert Forecast. For tonight, showers and storms are likely with a low of 67. Showers and storms likely tomorrow, high up to 76. Winds out of the east-northeast tonight between 5 to 15, becoming easterly tomorrow between 10 to 20. Storms likely again tomorrow night with a low of 69. A few more storms possible Saturday into Saturday night. I'm TV9 First Alert Storm Team Meteorologist Corey Thompson. 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
5: The Eastern Iowa temperature is 72 degrees from KXEL.
0: It's America's political therapist. 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
3: Yeah, welcome back into the program. 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And if you want the podcast of the program, which we are killing it, baby, thank you so much for that. You can find it on any of your favorite podcasting sites, typing in the full name of the show, which is The Voice of Reason with Andy Hoosier. All right, we'll go back to the messaging for election season, campaign season here in just a bit. By the way, real quickly, we did see the headline. Now that Caroline Leavitt, the press secretary for the Trump administration, is on the way out at the end of this month, wanting to spend time with her kiddos and her brand new newborn, totally understand it, very sad, but understand it. The question is, who's going to replace her? Who's going to be just as aggressive is what Caroline Leavitt was. There's a new name that's popping up that could potentially be the replacement. No confirmation, just speculation right now of Alina Abba, the personal attorney of Donald Trump.
9: Say what?
3: I know, that's kind of crazy. I mean, she would be the aggressive one, and she wouldn't take any crap for the media. We'll see if that happens or not, but we'll follow that story as it goes along. All right, I want to shift gears here.
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3: And it's so appropriate we're having this conversation today because in the past, I want to say week, 2 weeks, I did a thing. I signed up and I subscribed to ChatGPT.
9: Say what?
3: Again, I have, as you know, you've listened to this program for a while. I am probably the most anti-technology person in the world. If I could, I'd totally work in the wrong industry, because if I could, I would live in the woods with no electricity and I would just be out there surviving in the wilderness. That's me. But I can't do that yet. So until then, I have to stay up with the time. So I've been experimenting with AI and ChatGPT, and it has been very interesting on how it's helped us. And we've created graphics for our YouTube channel. We're creating new graphics for our website. We're doing a lot of really cool stuff. It's helped me kind of rewrite some of the descriptions of the shows and what we're doing. So it's been definitely a added benefit to what we're doing with this program. Still with the blogs that I write and the things that we're doing, I'm still doing those on my own. I'm not ripping off a ChatGPT, but it does assist in many different aspects. In the world of business, in the world of entertainment, in the world of what we're doing nowadays, how intricate is that? How important is it to utilize this stuff before you get left behind? That's where I want to go to with our next guest on the show.
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3: 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Labor Day is right around the corner. Hint, hint, wink, wink. So stock up now. She is the founder and CEO of Kelly Roach International. She is a podcast host, entrepreneur, and best-selling author. Really happy to have on here Kelly Roach. Kelly, how are you, my friend?
11: Doing great. Thanks for having me.
3: Yeah, I appreciate you coming on here. What a world that we live in right now, and technology is going at such a rapid rate. I don't know how many people are trying to keep up with all this stuff right now.
11: Yeah, it is the Wild West out there today. Everyone has their own opinion about where it's going, and I don't think anyone can quite define that yet.
3: That is very true. So from your opinion, AI, let's go there for a moment. You just heard me talk about my attempted understanding and pretend use of this stuff. Overall, so where it's at least at this moment, overall, net positive or net negative for society?
11: You know, MIT just released a study very recently that showed that in the business world, which is where I live, 95% of AI projects did not net a positive return for companies in the last year.
3: Interesting.
11: So, you know, right now we are at a place where people are spending an enormous amount of time and energy on AI adoption. Very few of the people that are adopting it are leveraging it for a positive ROI. Now, that doesn't mean that's going to change. That will change. But I think that there's a lot still unfolding. And, you know, I compare AI to the internet,
3: sure,
11: right? When the internet came along, it opened up this new platform, this new avenue, this new opportunity for everyone in the world to have equal access to information and opportunity if they had access to the internet.
3: Sure.
11: Right? And some people took that and they became millionaires, billionaires, you know, and so on and so forth. And other people use the internet all day, every day, and their life situation hasn't improved or changed, you know, one bit. So to me, AI is very similar to the internet in that it's here. It's here to stay. There's going to be positive uses. There's going to be negative uses. There's some people that I think are over-indexing on using AI for things that you don't even need to use AI for, whereas other people are finding ways to save time and make money using it.
3: Yeah.
11: Right?
3: It's a really great point. Talk about the finances for just a moment, because you're right. I mean, a lot of people made a lot of money when the internet came out. A lot of people are making a lot of money right now with artificial intelligence and who's actually controlling this stuff. And now we're having conversations about data centers and communities. I mean, here in Kansas, where we're flagships, just about every single county has had applications come in from companies wanting to build data centers and all this, you know, new stuff that we're starting to have to deal with in society. But at the end of the day, too, now we're starting to hear that the investment in AI was so over the top initially with this stuff coming out that now their ROI with people that actually sunk so much money into that are not going to get it back because of how it's kind of plateaued right now.
11: Oh, absolutely. I mean, it, because of exactly what I shared earlier, you know, people over-indexed on it and a lot of businesses are not seeing the return. In fact, there's a lot of companies having to retract decisions that they made last year where they laid off entire workforces saying they were replacing full divisions, full, you know, enterprises with AI, and that just didn't work.
3: Interesting.
11: It didn't work. And so now they're actually having to retool the company and hire back. So, yeah, I do think that the dust has not settled on this yet. Most people that are making money with AI right now are the people selling AI solutions.
3: Yeah.
11: We are not at the point yet where AI adoption in and of itself is profitable for the everyday person or for the everyday company. Of course, we all can invest in companies that provide AI solutions or, you know, companies that are leveraging AI. But to your point, we don't know where we are in that bell curve right now.
3: Sure.
11: So yes, everyone can go invest now, but a lot of these things may be at the point where they're already at the top of the bell curve and they're going to come back down again.
3: Yeah, that's really interesting. You mentioned earlier that it's not going anywhere, which I agree. I think once we get this technology, regardless of kind of what reset and where it stabilizes within the market, it's not going to go anywhere at the end of the day. But now we're at a point to where the internet, as we started off this conversation, that now that's being considered essentially a public utility, where it's not a private entity, it's not an option for individuals, it's a utility that's almost a necessity. And we see millions of dollars being poured into grants around from the federal government to states for rural broadband. Again, here in Kansas, Western Kansas, a lot of people don't have fast-paced internet, high-speed internet. Education's being left behind. Kids are being left behind. Do you think at some point that we're going to see the same conversation down the road with AI and say this is now a utility and a necessity that everybody has to have, or else you're going to be left out of society?
11: Absolutely. I absolutely think that decision's already been made. And I don't think there's anything that any one of us can do. And I heard your commentary, you know, before we started chatting. You know, I agree. I would love and probably will at some point buy a compound in the woods on 30 acres.
3: Yep.
11: That's probably the only place and space that you can be where you can not be in the mix with that. But you really have to be willing and able to really retire from the everyday life of business and society, I believe, to escape it, because I think the plans have already been laid.
3: Yeah, it's a really great point. From the consumer and the small business standpoint, you're starting a sole proprietorship, you're working with a new base, with a new company that you're trying to start out of your basement or in your garage. How vital is it to start utilizing these tools like artificial intelligence if you're not the most tech-savvy individual like myself, and saying, if I'm going to compete on a grander scale and I want this business to grow, do I have to use this kind of stuff?
11: I think AI fluency will become important over the next few years, but I don't think it is the pandemonium that has been created at this point. So what I mean by that is, a lot of people that are quote unquote AI first in the world of business right now are doing a lot of adoption. They're doing a lot of integration. They're doing a lot of project management. They're doing a lot of ideation. But in most cases, it's not at the point where it's actually moving the needle on anything yet. And it will get to the point where things stabilize to a point where there are off-the-shelf solutions leveraging AI that probably every business owner should use. And I do think we will get to that point. I don't think that we're there yet. So on one hand, I think if you're a business owner that's looking to compete in the world of tomorrow, AI fluency is going to help you to do that and to keep your costs down. But I don't know that it's something that business owners need to be as obsessive over at this point as maybe a lot of people have been influenced to think that they need to be.
3: Sure. Well, and it seems like there has been a benefit. Like I said, I mean, I've used it for maybe some new graphics on social media or new graphics on the website sort of thing. Or if people want to, you know, say, hey, give me a more SEO friendly, you know, for those that don't know, for social media, how to hit those trigger words, those keywords on social media for your algorithm to kind of hit you, to kind of rephrase some of that stuff. And it seems like that at least has been very beneficial for people that use it for those types of aspects, right?
11: Absolutely. I mean, our marketing team has built out like entire AI hubs for multiple departments across my business, and we do leverage AI. And so, yeah, it can save you time. It can save you money. I just think this is the best way I could describe it, is that the quality of the impact of AI is only going to match the quality of the person and the thinking that's using it.
12: I like that. It really, that is so very true.
11: So a lot of people think AI is going to... You get it? And so a lot of people think AI is going to like fix their business or solve their problems or like, you know, be the game changer in helping them make money. But the AI is driven by a human that's programming it.
12: Yeah.
11: And, you know, what you're feeding it and how you're managing it is going to determine how effective it is in actually moving the needle on anything. So there does have to be quality thinking behind what you're using AI for in order for AI to help you.
12: I like that. Kelly, hang on the line. We got to take a hard break here. When we come back, I want to shift gears a little bit, talk about the business industry right now, talk about the environment for small business and where we're at as a nation right now. Stay right here for the Voice of Reason.
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14: News, I'm Ted Lindner. Tropical storm Lala forecast to become a hurricane as it approaches the Big Island of Hawaii on Saturday, bringing with it as much as 2 feet of rain, according to the National Hurricane Center. A hurricane watch is in effect for the Big Island.
15: If it makes a landfall, it'll be only the 7th landfalling storm or hurricane in the Hawaiian Islands in about 75 years.
14: It's Fox Weather's Mike Seidel. And Energy Secretary Chris Wright claims in a post on X that 15 million barrels of oil are flowing through the Strait of Hormuz per day, but shipping data firm Kepler says just 84 vessels crossed the waterway last week, while J.P. Morgan says the real number is closer to 4 million barrels. And Fox Energy Secretary Wright insists the report he receives indicates 15 million barrels a day are accurate.
16: Every day I get a report of transits in the north and the south and the exact product count and details of what goes through in the south.
14: President Trump claims the Strait of Hormuz is open. Iran says it's closed. 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
18: Hello, Americans. I'm Todd Starnes. 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
19: Christian leaders say Chick-fil-A has waffled on same-sex marriage. More than a decade ago, Christians around the nation rallied to defend the fast food restaurant after gay marriage activists declared war. They tried to put Chick-fil-A out of business after the son of founder Truett Canthy said marriage is between one man and one woman. But it appears there's been a cultural shift at Chick-fil-A. A Utah franchise posting photos on its Facebook page celebrating the marriage of two men. In recent years, Chick-fil-A stopped donating to Salvation Army and the Fellowship of Christian Athletes after pressure from gay rights groups. Governor Mike Huckabee said his decision to lead that nationwide campaign to support Chick-fil-A was his biggest regret. And many loyal customers are wondering if Chick-fil-A's values were simply a marketing ploy to endear themselves to Christians. Regardless, traditional values have been taken off the menu at Chick-fil-A, just like the chicken salad sandwich and the coleslaw. I'm Todd Stearns.
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12: 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We are hanging out with the business coach herself, Kelly Roach. She is an USA Today bestselling author. She is the CEO of Kelly Roach International. She's a podcast host and so much more. Let's talk about business in the business environment right now for a moment. Kelly, we have, since COVID, we've really had a bit of an almost a reset and a transformation of how business has been done and how workers kind of view themselves. We went from the 9-to-5 job, you know, working as the employee of a company, to saying, hey, I want to work from home remotely. I want to become contract work. I want to set my own schedule. I want to start my own sole proprietorship. Is that still ongoing? Are we seeing that trend in the country still, do you think?
11: Well, in the world of entrepreneurship and small business, I think that more and more businesses are hiring remote and have transitioned to that model. I know that in a lot of more established businesses and corporations, they're actually wanting to reverse that and bring people back into the office because, you know, for many organizations, they saw a decline in productivity and profitability because of those decisions. I think it takes strong leadership to manage a team remotely. Yeah. And you have to have skilled managers, an engaged team, and high performers to do that and do that well. And, you know, I think that for a lot of people moving into the workforce, everyone wants the flexibility of work from home, but they're also not assessing the risk that they're taking by not getting the in-person training, mentorship, coaching, feedback, and network that they build by being in an office. So I've managed a team remotely for many years. All of my staff is remote. I actually wish that we had an in-person location. I've done both. I've been on both sides of the house. And, you know, I definitely think that teams are more productive and there's more cohesive energy in an office setting than there is in a work from home environment.
12: Yeah, that makes a lot of sense for sure. Last question for you, and we got just about a minute left here, but the younger generation that is coming up, as a millennial myself, I apologize for the millennial generation that's done a lot of really weird stuff and do some crazy things and give us a bad reputation, but the younger generations even coming up underneath them, the work ethic. We always hear about businesses struggling to find good work nowadays because the younger generation doesn't want to work nearly as hard. Is that true? Is that what you've seen as well? Or is that just a bad reputation that we've heard?
11: I think it's a mix of both, right? So, you know, I have employees of all different generations that are phenomenal at what they do and are very hardworking. But I will say that, you know, there's a reason why that generation doesn't have the same motivation and work ethic. And it's because their parents did so much for them, gave so much to them, in many ways were overcompensating for not being available for them. And so they don't have the same construct or idea around work that, you know, many of us did. So I still think there's many good people out there. I think there's good employees of, you know, all stages of life, all generations, but I do think that you will have to work a bit harder to find those individuals that had parents that really instilled those values in them, because what we're talking about is a cultural value system. And in a lot of ways, culture has shifted. And so thus we see that in the values of people. So you do have to search for people that have shared values, for sure.
12: Yeah, and I think it's an opportunity for those that do want to stand out, that do have that hard work ethic, to really stand out and really make an impression to where they can go really far in a society today. So I think they have that great opportunity for them. Kelly Rocha
11: Absolutely.
12: Yeah, exactly. I think it's really cool. KellyRochaInternational.com. Go and check out the website. Go check out her podcast, all the great works that she has as we try and get business up and going across the nation. Kelly, thank you so much for coming on the show, my friend. We got to get you back on and do it again soon.
11: Thanks for having me. Have a great night.
12: Yeah, you as well. Appreciate it very much. Kelly Roach, KellyRochaInternational.com. Great content. Really enjoyed that conversation with her. And speaking of Little Voice of Reason, who's 12 now, officially started 7th grade yesterday, brings a tear to my eye. She wants to start her business. She's ready. She sees Daddy starting his business. She sees Mommy starting her business with the herbalism and the holistic healing. And she's been, by the way, helping out a lot with that. She's now ready to start her business. And they don't even start business or financial classes for her until 8th and 9th grade. She is well ahead of that. We're going to make sure that she is going to be a successful entrepreneur. Ha-ha. I love it. Until then, we're back at it again tomorrow for a Friday. There's plenty more to cover that we didn't even get to scratch the surface on. So we'll do it then. Until then, be your own voice of reason. Be that catalyst for change in your local community. It is the Voice of Reason. My name's Andy Hoosier. We'll see you back on the radio soon. Bye.
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24: U.S. military recruitment is up. In 2025, the U.S. saw the highest military recruiting numbers in 15 years across five branches: Army, Navy, Marine Corps, Air Force, and Space Force. That momentum is continuing into 2026. So far, every branch has exceeded its recruitment goals through at least April of this year. In fact, the U.S. Army says it has already met its 2026 recruiting goals 4 months early, with more than 61,500 future soldiers signing contracts. 21-year-old Jessica Sigchi from New York signed up for the Army.
25: I'm the youngest sibling out of 9 siblings, and first one to graduate college recently, first one to join the Army, and eventually first one to join NYPD.
24: Army Lieutenant Colonel Oliver Karp leads recruitment in New York City.
26: The Army is going to give you financial benefits that aren't available to the general public. They're going to do everything they can to support you from the time you enter until the time that you retire.
24: With Military Matters, Brian Yenis, Fox News.
27: This is Seth Leibson for townhall.com. Representative Alexandria Ocasio-Cortez recently told a credulous Jonathan Carl of ABC that woke 1.0 was crazy when asked about certain Democratic Socialists of America's candidates' positions from the recent past. She then went on to state, quote, "During COVID, there was a huge opening of the Overton window. We were shut down.
0: I think that during lockdown, rhetoric in that time is not rhetoric that we would use today, close quote. It didn't occur to Carl to ask what COVID had to do with nostrums, like abolishing the police, men could be women, Thanksgiving should be canceled, riots if from the left were peaceful. Of course, the answer is nothing. And if woke 1.0 is now passé, why? And is it better than woke 2.0, which now includes defending and marching for terrorist organizations, including the day after they slaughtered hundreds of innocents, including dozens of Americans? AOC is a member of the DSA. Their party has a number of Marxist caucuses today. If woke 1.0 is outdated, beware woke 2.0. It's better labeled Marxist Islamism.
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4: What's going on with the Strait of Hormuz? I'm Ted Lindner, Fox News. President Trump says the United States has total control over the Strait. Fox's Jonathan Hunt's got the latest from Tel Aviv.
6: The U.S. naval blockade is still in full effect. President Trump says, quote, I think we will keep it. Our naval blockade is being called by everyone a wall of steel, and there is nothing Iran can do about it. Iran shoots back. It can do plenty about it and says, quote, the Strait of Hormuz, as before, remains under the full management and control of the Islamic Republic of Iran. No commercial vessel or oil tanker can or will be able to transit the strait safely without the authorization and supervision of Iran's powerful armed forces.
4: Tehran says the strait won't reopen until its demands are met. Oil prices remain elevated this week, floating above $81 per barrel as of Thursday, according to a Fox News poll from late July. 66% of registered voters disapprove of President Trump's job performance on Iran. He's facing federal charges in the killing of UnitedHealthcare CEO Brian Thompson back in 2024. Fox's Brian Yenis.
7: Luigi Mangione's lawyers and federal prosecutors asked for a last-minute conference tomorrow at 11 a.m. at court as the New York Post and the New York Times report Mangione is expected to plead guilty under a federal deal. Mangione faces two federal interstate stalking charges resulting in United Healthcare CEO Brian Thompson's death, carrying a maximum of life in prison without parole. If Mangione accepts the plea deal, it not only cancels the January federal trial, but could also end his state trial set to start on September 8th, the only case where Mangione actually faces a murder charge. A
4: DOJ source tells Fox there's no plea deal. 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
4: Well, the Kennedy Center board is moving to restore President Trump's name to the Performing Arts Center.
37: The Kennedy Center would close for 2 years with limited events to allow for major renovation work under a plan approved by the Performing Arts Center's board. The board, made up largely of political allies of President Trump, also approved a resolution that would add lettering to the building's facade, reading the John F. Kennedy Center for the Performing Arts, restored and renovated by President Donald J. Trump. Both decisions test a federal judge's ruling 2 months ago that ordered President Trump's name removed from the building and also blocked plans for the closure. It is likely today's decisions will renew those legal challenges. At the White House, Jared Halpern, Fox News.
4: A new Fox News poll's got Ohio's Republican senator losing to the Democratic nominee, looking to make a comeback. Fox's Jessica Rosenthal.
3: The latest Fox News poll finds Republican Senator John Houston 8 points behind Democratic former Senator Sherrod Brown, with 97% of Democrats saying they back Brown, 87% of Republicans saying they back Houston. In the Ohio governor's race, Vivek Ramaswamy is at 50%, with the Democrat Amy Acton at 48%. And the polling found a willingness to vote a split ticket, with 14% of those supporting the Democratic candidate Sherrod Brown for Senate willing to vote for Ramaswamy. 6% of those supporting the Republican in the Senate race, John Houston, are willing to vote for the Democrat in the governor's race, Amy Acton. Jessica Rosenthal, Fox News.
4: And tropical storm Lala is forecast to become a hurricane as it approaches the Big Island of Hawaii on Saturday, bringing with it as much as 2 feet of rain, according to the National Hurricane Center. A hurricane watch is in effect for the Big Island.
5: If it makes a landfall, it'll be only the seventh landfalling storm or hurricane in the Hawaiian Islands in about 75 years.
4: That's Fox Weather's Mike Seidel. The center's forecast calls for Lala to become a Category 1 hurricane with sustained winds of 75 miles an hour and higher gusts overnight on August 14th, and that as it moves towards the island. I'm Ted Lindner. This is Fox News.
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10: The KCRG TV9 First Alert forecast. Showers and storms are likely overnight tonight. Winds east 5 to 15, a low near 68. Showers and storms are likely throughout your day on Friday. Winds east-southeast 10 to 20, a high near 78. And those storm chances do stick around Friday evening. Winds east 10 to 20, a low near 71. I'm TV9 First Alert weather intern Kylie Phillip on News Talk 1540, KXEL.
12: The eastern Iowa temperature is 72 degrees. From KXEL.
13: It's Red Eye Radio. Gary McNamara and Eric Hurley talk about everything from politics to social issues and news of the day. Whether you're up late or you're just starting your day, welcome to the show. From the Relief Factor Studios, this is Red Eye Radio.
0: We are Red Eye Radio. He is Eric Hurley and I'm Gary McNamara. It happened again. The show's interfering with our conversation.
14: Listen, you people, or as our bosses call them, listeners, we need you to just calm down and just wait. You know, we'll get around to you when it's time.
0: We weren't right.
14: Station managers is going, what's happening right now?
0: Well, we're sitting here talking, of a sudden it's like, well, what's going on? We have to go on the air.
14: It really is, at times... The pre-show meeting is, and then other times we just hit the ground running as soon as we get in. And for me, that's about a minute till the top of the hour. So it was another crazy day. You and I were talking about Leavitt leaving, or as we call her now, Leavitt. I was making an observation, just thinking about it. I thought, okay, it's before the midterms, you know, so you look at the, all right, is there anything to the jumping off of the Titanic? If, you know, there's this, if there are any internals showing the GOP isn't going to maintain the control of the House or the Senate, or would it look worse if they do lose and she gets out in December? And then I came to the conclusion that you came up with, you responded like, I don't know, I haven't put that much thought into it. and the thing is that it was kind of the point, there wasn't this big resounding, it was breaking news the other day, but it wasn't, she's moving on to, you know, spend more time with the family. That translates into, I've got a new gig at Fox News, probably, which is fine, but that happens. They rotate out, and quite frankly, the timing on the midterm, I think, it's not relevant. I don't think it's one way or the other.
0: Well, no, as I told you, I said, when she first came in, it was all, again,
1: you would see the influencers. The Republicans really loved her because she went after. But after a while, you come to realize nobody speaks for Trump.
14: Well, this is it. We learned that to a great extent during the first term, and Sarah Huckabee Sanders did a fantastic job with what, especially given what she had to deal with. And at one time, the messages were going backward that were so different between her message and then what the president would say on that same topic later that day, that they basically just decided, and this is where

0: out there as much as Trump every single day talking. And so at that point, the White House spokesperson becomes less important. It's that simple. When remember, Bush wasn't out there every day.
1: No.
0: And then Obama, right, you and I remember when we said Obama needs to shut up. And then he didn't do anything. There was no press conference. He hardly talked.
1: For
0: it was like from April, this would have been 2009, from like April of 2009 until September, you hardly heard from him at all. And so at that particular point, the White House spokesperson becomes more critical for the press to figure out what's going on. And with Biden, he was never speaking, and when he spoke, it didn't make any sense.
1: Well, you couldn't
0: so
1: hear it.
0: So they needed somebody out there every day that didn't make any sense to promote, you know, the nonsensical things that he was saying, and that was, as we all know, our...
1: Karine Jean-Pierre.
0: Yeah, our lovely Karine Jean-Pierre.
1: Well, her book. That she went through, thumbing through her book. By the way, so thought, oh, she's going to write a book. And I thought, well, she kind of already has a book.
0: Yes.
1: The binder.
0: Here's how I look at it.
1: All right.
0: I told you I would never, ever serve in the White House.
1: Right.
0: You're too susceptible to lawsuits that can bankrupt you. Mm-hmm. And you don't make a lot of money.
1: Because every time you show up in front of, if you have to testify on Capitol Hill, it costs you $50,000 in lawyers.
0: And that goes back about 5, 6, 7 years ago.
1: Yeah.
0: I remember it was Michael Caputo who said that when he was filling in for my old time slot at a station I worked at in Buffalo.
1: And he said he
0: wasn't making a great deal of money. So every time it's $50,000.
1: Yeah.
0: At least $50,000. You testify, that comes out of your pocket.
1: Right.
0: And you know, and so it's not even that you may lose in a lawsuit. It's just the legal fees if you're called to testify 3 or 4 times. She makes probably now, what does she probably make? Between, probably like $175,000, $185,000 is what she makes.
1: Mm.
0: And so you look at it, it's like, okay, I've done my thing. I can write my book. I can be I can take care of my kids. And I can make more money being on Fox News 3 or 4 times a week. And I can set that up from home.
1: And I would say this. And I think two people could answer this. Well, they definitely could answer this question, or confirm this, her and of course, Sarah Huckabee Sanders with this particular president who sleeps 3.5 minutes a day. You're basically on call. You're on the job 24/7. I mean, you're on the job 24/7 anyway, because if anything happens and something has to, a statement has to come out, you know, I guess with the exception of maternity leave for female spokespersons, you're going to be working all the time. It's all the time. It's nonstop. But with this particular president, you're having to either stay up with him, which is more the case, or stay ahead of him, which has probably never been the case in terms of possibilities. This is a job that demands everything from you. That's a job that demands with any president. But this particular president doesn't sleep. He's always, and as you mentioned, he's always in front of the media. He's always talking to them. And so there's that. I mean, because whatever he said, you know, getting on Marine One or whatever, and to the media, whatever questions he was answering, and sometimes he goes on for a long time, then you're going to have to, all right, make notes, and then she's got to put that out to basically all the staffers, all the memos have to go out. I can't imagine what their job is like. So she was very good at her job. She is very good at her job. Her energy has been constant. So I could see, I wouldn't say a burnout factor, but it's like, all right. And this happens. Again, the cycle is, I don't know what it is on the average. But, you know, a couple of years in, all right, yeah.
0: Yeah, I guess for me, I look at the White House spokesperson. I've gone through so many of them where it's not a big deal to me. Mm-hmm. Like when you came in and I just said, I really haven't thought about it at all.
1: It wasn't.
0: It's because it's Trump, and because

0: because of social media and everything else, the White House spokesperson, unless you have, remember, Karine Jean-Pierre was like the WNBA.
1: Mm-hmm.
0: When you're saying insane things every single day,
1: mm-hmm.
0: it just is. And when you have a president that hides, it just highlights it more. And especially when you have somebody who is comical entertainment, and she was going through that binder, you know, that became part of our, you know, pop culture, because it was just so bizarre with Karine Jean-Pierre, with Leavitt.
1: Mm-hmm.
0: She simply would go out and say, you know, she was prepared to go after the reporters.
1: Yep.
0: She would, as a White House spokesperson is supposed to do, defend the president each and every day. But really, since she's been on maternity leave, you really haven't seen almost anything from anybody right. but the president.
1: Well,
0: and with him out there every single day, she almost, that position to me almost becomes meaningless for the Republicans or the president.
1: Well, to the extent of during the first term, they just quit doing dailies for a long time, remember?
0: Yeah. Yeah.
1: It really is the polar opposite of the Biden years. Biden couldn't speak for himself, and Karine Jean-Pierre couldn't speak for herself or him. You know, they both had problems forming sentences. And here, she's very capable, Leavitt, but, you know, Trump, again, the media's out there following Trump. You know, I mean, he's doing gaggles on Air Force One, you know, and it's a very different dynamic. For me, I think the thought came basically primarily based on the timing and the midterms. I was just thinking about the midterms, and, you know, we're pretty much now done with the primaries and heading into the home stretch. And then I thought, well, yeah, it's kind of irrelevant, you know, one way or the other, because it's one of those cycles. But I would love to get former press house or White House press secretaries together on a panel and just talk about the job itself.
0: Yeah,
1: about the issues, but
0: you're
1: just
0: not,
1: the job
0: itself.
1: You're
0: not going to get that.
1: No, well. I know that.
0: Well, you did. I mean, in a way, you
1: but
0: did.
1: I would love to get it.
0: Well, in a way, you sort of did with Karine Jean-Pierre with the book.
1: Mm-hmm. Well, I could just take the book from her. I don't need her to be there. So if I had any questions for her.
0: But, no, you know, no, but I mean, you know, but you're not going to have, and you haven't. You haven't had any of Trump's spokespeople. You know, they've gone on I got mine blank for the Arkansas governor for a moment here. Sarah Huckabee Sanders.
1: Mm-hmm.
0: You know, she just went and, you know, went there. Mm-hmm. You know, you really don't have a tell-all book.
1: No. That's not what I was saying. What I mean is them talking about just the daily aspects of the job of what you, okay, first thing we do is we have meetings, then we go, you know, through this, we go through that. And, you know, how long the days are
0: everything else. But that's pretty well known. That's pretty well known.
1: Yeah, hearing that from them, you know, something I would be curious about. I know it's not going to happen. It's just something that, man, it would be cool to see.
0: Apparently, we mm-hmm. have a difference in our passion towards White House spokespeople.
1: Well, no, it's because I guess at the end of it, I'm wondering about the necessity of the job itself in the future. Because in today's world with the all of the social media and how active everyone is on social media, I don't see a time where we go back to like the Bush years where they weren't out there every day. Maybe it will happen, I don't know, but I don't see that. I think that the people are going to expect that they're talking straight to the media every day.
0: I think it's as simple as we've seen it. When you have a president who doesn't talk at all, that position becomes more important. When you have a president who talks 10 times a day about every single issue, it becomes less important because you don't need to go to a representative.
1: That's my point.
0: Of the president. You just go to the president.
1: That's exactly my point.
0: With social media, I would look at it the opposite. That with social media being so active, if the president isn't going to talk, you need somebody out there to clarify what the positions are every day, especially when the president's hiding.
1: Exactly my point. But it's I wonder if there is going to be this now, if it's changed to the point of they have to be out there, they're going to be vocal. Well, there's so much access, you know, well, with the exception of Biden when he would go out the back door to load onto Marine One. That's, you know, if the Democrats win, any Democrat wins in 28, you know, it's going to be whoever it is, it's going to be an activist. They're going to be a radical activist, which means they're going to be loud. They're going to be out there every day. And so I'm guessing the same will happen if J.D. Vance wins in 28. You know, he's out there a hell of a lot. And so it just becomes that press house secretary, White House press secretary becomes less relevant. And maybe we're just heading into that age of that being kind of a permanent thing.
0: We are Red Eye Radio.
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3: The key takeaways from USDA's August crop production report released Wednesday, the second largest corn crop in U.S. history, if forecasts are realized, that despite a 6% year-over-year production decline. That's attributed to lower yield forecast from the previous year, down almost 6 bushels. Lower corn production is made up with a forecasted 6% increase in soybean production this season, even with a very slight decrease in yield. Cotton production is forecasted down 2% from the prior year, with yields lower by 54 pounds per acre. All wheat production remains down, now at a 25% year-over-year reduction, with winter wheat production forecasted to be 29% lower than 2025. Spring wheat production is expected to be lower from last year by 5%. I'm Rod Bain reporting for the U.S. Department of Agriculture in Washington, D.C.
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9: 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I'm Denise Pellegrini. The typical renter is getting older as people put off buying and rent for longer.
10: The average first-time homebuyer is 40 years old.
9: Chad Treadway, Global Head of Real Estate at J.P. Morgan Asset Management, also says the rental property investment and other residential real estate his group focuses on is primarily in certain parts of the country.
10: We focus on places where people actually need to live near where they work. And what we're seeing is people are going to the Sun Belt, Texas, the Carolinas, Florida. We're also seeing people head west. And so that's where we've really been buying and building our portfolios.
9: Older renters are a fast-growing segment of the rental market amid problems with housing affordability. National League of Cities says those 65 and older are the fastest-growing group of renters as seniors look at economic factors, location, and in some cases hope to have more financial flexibility. And that's the Bloomberg Real Estate Report. I'm Denise Pellegrini.
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14: Do.

0: We are Red Eye Radio. He's Carly, and I'm Gary McNamara. So I thought I was just going through social media, and I saw this post, and I thought to myself, oh, okay, this shows you where we are in the United States. And I realized, no, it doesn't. It's like salary needed to live comfortably in the United States. A single adult, $89,000. National average, $93,000. Two working adults and two children, $190,000. A bourbon collector, $647,000.
1: A bourbon collector.
0: I have no idea whether those figures are accurate or not. I think that was the setup.
1: Yeah,
0: and I'm sitting there going, oh, really? Okay, what about the bourbon collector at the end?
1: I saw where Jim Gaffigan, I had seen some clips on YouTube. He started his own bourbon company. Or he came out with his own bourbon. I don't know if it's a company, but maybe there might be a company making his bourbon for him. But I didn't even know the guy drank. And so he did a whole stand-up special on bourbon. But then I saw the other day the headline where he won, like, best new bourbon or something at some bourbon awards. I didn't know they had bourbon awards. I have no clue what I'm doing on bourbon. First of all, I don't drink. But I don't know what I'm doing on wine, bourbon. I wouldn't know a good bourbon from, you know, a bad bourbon.
0: I'll come clean here.
1: Yeah.
0: I've never had a glass of bourbon. I've never had a glass of scotch.
1: I've had a taste of both because my son, who's very knowledgeable, and he doesn't drink it, but he worked at for a restaurant company, and it was on Christmas Eve one year. He says, okay, here's the difference, and then I still didn't get it. It's like, I just don't care enough about it, probably.
0: That's like when somebody told me, they said, you just haven't smoked a good cigar.
1: No.
0: And they gave me a real good cigar. It was not Cuban.
1: Yeah.
0: They gave me what they said, and I just tried it, and I just went, no. I will always be a second-hand cigar smoker.
1: Yeah.
0: If I'm out golfing, if people go, you want a cigar? No, I don't think so. But you mind if I smoke it? No, I love the smell. I'm a secondhand cigar smoker. And this goes back about 20 years ago. The people I used to golf with all the time.
1: Yeah.
0: Gary doesn't smoke cigars? No. He's a secondhand cigar smoker.
1: Yeah.
0: It's like that and diesel. Well, not anymore diesel, but the old diesel smell.
1: Oh, man. Yeah. No, I love the smell of diesel.
0: I know.
1: I love the smell of diesel in the morning. Smells like victory.
2: This is a Bloomberg Money Minute. The success of Amazon's Prime Day in June meant a lot of people buying stuff they otherwise would have bought in July. And along with weakness in auto sales, that helps explain why economists think we may hear today that U.S. retail sales slipped in July. The decline in vehicle demand was fueled in part by the resurgence in gasoline prices last month. Sales surrounding events such as the nation's 250th and the World Cup were likely insufficient to offset the declines. In addition to retail sales for last month, we also get today the latest on the collective U.S. consumer mood for the first half of this month. And we could see improvement, thanks to hope, at least in August's early days, that the Strait of Hormuz might be reopened and gasoline prices might start coming back down again. The University of Michigan's consumer sentiment measure also may reflect hope for interest rates, including mortgage and car loan rates, coming down amid signs that inflation may be easing. Andrew O'Day, Bloomberg Radio.
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5: News. I'm Chris DeMayo. Three executions took place in the U.S. on Thursday.
6: Oklahoma, Tennessee, and Alabama carrying out the death sentences. All three of the prisoners convicted of murder. Although unusual, the fact that they occurred on the same day merely a coincidence.
5: Fox's Gary Baumgarten is the first time three executions have happened on the same day in 16 years. Nearly two dozen Democratic-led states suing the federal government over a Trump administration effort to remove unqualified foreign truck drivers from the road.
7: What's happening here is you have these liberal states actually siding with an illegal truck driver over the safety of an American citizen. It shows how perverse these radical leftists have become.
5: Transportation Secretary Sean Duffy on Fox's The Ingram Angle. More than 280 now dead after a powerful earthquake in Colombia. The search continues for survivors. 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
8: The KCRG TV 9 First Alert forecast. Showers and storms are likely overnight tonight. Winds east 5 to 15, a low near 68. Showers and storms are likely throughout your day on Friday. Winds east southeast 10 to 20, a high near 78. And those storm chances do stick around Friday evening. Winds east 10 to 20, a low near 71. I'm TV 9 First Alert weather intern Kylie Phillip on News Talk 1540, KXEL.
9: The eastern Iowa temperature is 72 degrees. From KXEL.
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1: And I'm Gary McNamara, along with Eric Harley. 2028. I saw something on X yesterday. 2028 for the Republicans. Who might be the candidates coming up in just a minute?
2: 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And maybe soon we'll tell your story right here.
1: I saw this interesting yesterday. There was a post that Ron DeSantis, governor of Florida, responded to. And it said, breaking, the U.S. federal government has posted a record July budget deficit of $432 billion. Wow. It was just the other day. It was the government projected that the deficit for the year will go from $1.9 trillion to $2.1 trillion for the year. One of the reasons is because of the tariffs that have to be paid back to the companies and mm-hmm. the interest on top of that has to be paid. And so that adds, that's part of what is added to the deficit.
2: Mm-hmm.
1: And did you see the story in the Wall Street Journal the other day about how earnings of some of these major companies that are getting billions of dollars in tariff refunds back are responsible for some of their great earnings right
2: yeah,
1: now?
2: Right.
1: Because of the tariff refunds, this money is coming back. Some say they may share it with the consumer, but there's no way really to figure it out. I forgot who it was. I know FedEx is going to try to do it. I forgot the other company that said, well, we're going to try to do it, but there's no way we really can figure out what consumer gets what.
2: Well, that it kind of just has to be spread out in, like, if it's retail. I don't know if Walmart, I want to say Walmart said it, but I can't be for sure on that. I'd have to double check that. But basically, they were going to pass savings on, you know, to their customers. But the thing is you don't see that. You're not going to see something on the shelf next to the price. Hey, this price is lowered as a result of getting money back from the tariffs. You know, you're not going to see that direct correlation. And it's just going to be, oh, look, this is on sale. And so people don't, again, it's at the end of it, where is their checking account? Where is their, you know, where's their, how much money do they have left at the end of the month? And it's all about pricing. So I don't know, and I don't know, I didn't get a timeline on how long it's going to take to do all these refunds, but it's going to take a while. It's going to keep going for quite some time.
1: And then the ones now that the lawsuits are on now, the tariffs are less on some of these things than they were before.
2: Yeah.
1: But the lawsuits again have been filed on Trump with the latest tariffs. And if they went on that one, that will have to be refunded again mm-hmm. back to the companies. And there's a tons of lawsuits from consumer groups. That really wasn't the point I was trying to make, but I've taken myself off the path that I was going down.
2: That never happens on this show.
1: No, never. But Ron DeSantis responded. But there's the tweet. U.S. federal government has posted a record July budget deficit of $432 billion, and Ron DeSantis posted the failure of DOGE in one sentence.
2: Yeah.
1: And most of the comments are saying, yeah, but Congress had to do something, and Congress didn't do anything. And no, there are less, there are fewer people on the government payroll, and it's been a success. And there is, you know, we have discovered fraud, and we have done things, and they are focusing on that. And there, and those comments are absolutely correct mm-hmm. on that.
2: Mm-hmm.
1: The problem is when you come up with the program and you sell something that we knew was never possible, and we said it at the time, and were severely criticized by members, by people, by some of our own listeners, but we were right. We said when they were out there, you know, Elon Musk and Trump, we're going to cut $2 trillion because that was the first figure. Then they went down to $1 trillion. And we said, well, if they can get to 100, if they get $100 billion, that will be unbelievable, knowing the makeup of the federal government. From what we know right now, it's probably between 100 and 150 billion is what they will, you know, what they will save. But as the president said, when they said, well, you're spending all these new programs. Well, yeah, we got rid of the programs that Doge was funding that were useless, but we're going to fund our own programs. So it was never about cutting, but that's what they were selling. We're mm-hmm. going to cut the, we're going to cut the, we are go, with, because of Doge. And then because of the tariffs, we're going to save $2 trillion. It's more of the tariffs, but there's not going to be any income tax anymore. We're going to pay. It was all BS.
2: Yeah.
1: They oversold and underdelivered. Right. Doesn't matter whether Congress is involved. When you're the one marketing it, you get the blame.
2: Yeah.
1: And so I was, even if you don't deserve all the blame because of the way the system is messed up, that's just the way it works in politics. But I was thinking, because we, you know, when you look at, a lot of people talk about 2028. We talked about it earlier this week when you have Kamala Harris still in the lead, and it's just like, wow.
2: Hmm.
1: We haven't talked much about the Republican side. And when I saw DeSantis write that, the failure of Doge in one sentence, I went, is he running in 2028? And I look at it this way. Right now, I think Peggy Noonan had a column on it. I mean, it's a lot of the same stuff that we have said. The president has lost his base on Iran.
2: Mm-hmm.
1: He's lost his base on inflation.
2: Yeah.
1: He's lost it. When he enacted the new tariffs, you didn't see sis, boom, rah, rah, rah like you did before.
2: Mm-hmm.
1: Every right. Republican knows the vulnerabilities of the two things. You know, where Trump was, well, there were actually three things. One, he succeeded at, and that was, you know, illegal immigration and closing the border. The other two things were the economy and how he handled foreign relations.
2: Mm-hmm.
1: He's lost his base on both of those. They yeah. still support him, and they'll still vote for a Republican, and they'll still come out and say, I support Trump. You know, the other thing that we brought up is when Trump was giving the speech on socialism and communism, yet he and J.D. Vance believe in taking equity, and even they've used the word ownership in large companies like AI companies.
2: Mm-hmm.
1: You can't come out and say you're against socialism and communism and then promote it.
2: Yeah, right.
1: That hurts you with your conservative base. So I look at it, Trump is done. You know, he's... his time is over. Did you see Fox News? Trump answers the question of whether he will serve a third term, or whether he will try to serve a third term. I'm like, what a clickbait that is.
2: Yeah. Well, first of all, who's asking the question in a serious tone? That's part of the media,
1: right? I mean, right. The left. You know, He can't. It's like it's impossible. It's like Trump could not stay after he was out of office.
2: And by the way, the Constitution knows that.
1: Yeah, he knows that. The Constitution deals with it. But Fox News, the way they had the headline, you know, the initial headline, Trump answers the question. It's like, shut up.
2: Yeah.
1: You know, I mean, it's just don't be stupid like Democrats. Don't be like, look, here's the thing here from Red Eye Radio. Don't be like the WNBA.
2: Or the ad at the very bottom of the front page at FoxNews.com. Learn how to burn 10 pounds of belly fat overnight with eating just this one thing. You know what I mean?
1: I still like the best thing about FoxNews.com is where they have all the serious stories. And then it's like, you know, this actress in a bikini on a beach. Well, damn it. I need that. I need that kind of relief from all this hard news you've been covering. I've been looking for a bikini story. Thank you for that bikini story.
2: No, the one I saw the other day was that Donna Mills is going to have an OnlyFans page. Yeah.
1: I saw that and just moved on very quickly.
2: Yeah.
1: You know, it's, and by the way,
2: shouldn't that be OnlyFans?
1: If you say that, if you say that's ageism on that part, well, yes, but I hold the same standard for myself.
2: There's times when ageism applies.
1: Yes. I should not be showing any part of my body, even my ankles,
2: right,
1: to anyone anywhere. I'm an old man.
2: Well, I've only ever gone to a professional massage to get a professional massage one time, and the lady says, "Okay, you can disrobe to the point of that you're comfortable with, and I'll be right back." She leaves. I put on two sweaters and four pairs of jeans.
1: I'm thinking of George Costanza getting the massage.
2: Yeah,
1: now.
2: I don't like other people touching me. But there's, you know, but seriously, I mean, you know, getting back to that story, it's like, why would you even, who asked the question on a third term?
1: Right. But the DeSantis story that I want to get back to, when I saw that, I went, is he running? Because you look at the possibilities right now, what you hear is, of course, J.D. Vance, Marco Rubio, even though Rubio says he won't run. Well, who else would run? Who else would run? What other Democrats that would have? And when I saw DeSantis do that, I went, I think he's running.
2: No, I think it's always.
1: Because anybody who runs against J.D. Vance will say, do you want Trump 2.0?
2: Yeah.
1: And if the economy, if prices have not gotten to the point of where they should be, and Trump, for example, keeps doing what he is doing, which has lost his base on Iran. He's doing it with the Strait of Hormuz. Wall of steel, wall of steel. You got on Fox News, all the ex-generals around there saying, well, it's a blockade. We can keep Iran out of it, but we still have hardly any ships moving through the Strait of Hormuz. They still control that. They all got to do is fire off a missile. Doesn't matter whether they have a navy or an army. If they can shoot a missile, the boats aren't going to go through. That's the problem.
2: Mm-hmm.
1: And everyone knows it. It's self-evident. But the president has to do that. And then when it came out yesterday about the Kennedy Center again, well, he's sneaking his name in there. You know, the basic repairs done by Donald Trump. People didn't vote for him for that.
2: No.
1: They voted for him to get prices down, to open the border. No, that was Biden's job, to open the border, to close the border, and to be strong on foreign relations.
2: Mm-hmm. Yeah.
1: And right now, he's lost his base on inflation. His base he's lost. You don't see them. The influencers are gone on social media, you know, cheerleading his every move. That's a problem. When they go quiet, and when Republicans go quiet, that's how you know there's a problem. They'll still defend Trump, but they've gone quiet in defending prices and Iran. Gone.
2: Well,
1: except for the fact that, well, at least he went in and he's put them back, which is true. But the fact that he's attempting to manage the war is the thing that is just infuriating Republicans right now.
2: Right.
1: That's a problem. And DeSantis doesn't have any of that baggage. J.D. Vance would.
2: Yeah.
1: We are Red Eye Radio.
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0: We are Red Eye Radio. It's Gary McNamara. The problem with figuring out what will happen in 2028 for the Republicans is we just don't know where we're going to be issue-wise. We just don't know here at this point what it's going to look like. We know where Democrats are, socialism. Yeah. So it's easy. I mean, it's easy to figure them out with Republicans like Marco Rubio, very popular, probably I think the most popular Republican right now. But certainly, I don't know on the issues what he's going to promote if he ran in 2028, and he says he won't if J.D. Vance runs.
1: I don't see J.D. Vance not running.
0: Right. And so how does he separate himself from Trump? DeSantis, people like him because he's the guy that seems like he's getting stuff done, but his personality doesn't bother me, but it rubs a ton of people the wrong way for some reason.
1: Yeah. It's, you know, I think it had to do with the primary, where he primaried against Trump. But there are, there's the question, too. Okay, great governor, but does that translate to the White House,
0: yeah,
1: you know, for DeSantis? Right. So we'll see.
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10: A hearing for accused killer. I'm Chris DeMeo, Fox News. Luigi Mangione, the man accused of killing UnitedHealthcare CEO Brian Thompson, is set to appear at an emergency hearing on Friday. Fox's Chanley Painter has the latest.
11: Luigi Mangione is facing two federal stalking charges resulting in the death of UnitedHealthcare CEO Brian Thompson in December 2024. And the Justice Department is seeking the maximum penalty of life in prison without parole. So in other words, Mangione could choose to plead guilty without anything promised in return. Now the question is why? Strategically for Mangione, pleading guilty to federal charges could also short-circuit the state murder case against him, which is scheduled to start on September 8th, because while the U.S. Constitution allows for separate state and federal prosecution, New York's stricter double jeopardy law could block the state from putting Mangione on trial if he's already federally convicted for the same criminal conduct.
10: Mangione could face life in prison if convicted. Well, the 2026 Field of Dreams game taking place on Thursday night.
12: After a four-year hiatus, baseball returned to Iowa as the Phillies took on the Twins in the third MLB Field of Dreams game, and the balls kept flying into the cornfields beyond the outfield fence, and it all started with the first batter of the game.
13: Schwarber with a shot out to the corn in right. Keisha back, and it's gone! What a way to open the ballgame!
12: Call on Netflix. Philly slugger Kyle Schwarber with a solo shot. He hit two home runs in this game to bring his total to a major league leading 37 on the year. Four home runs were hit in this one, three by Philadelphia as they win it 7-1. Tony Genualdo, Fox News.
10: Three executions are carried out on the same day in the U.S. on Thursday. They happened in Tennessee, Alabama, and Oklahoma. That's the first time it's happened in 16 years. 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
10: Vice President J.D. Vance is calling for the Department of Justice to investigate several hospitals and clinics following a bombshell report from the Department of Health and Human Services.
27: A brand new report issued by the Department of Health and Human Services accuses some hospitals of incorrectly billing insurers for transgender healthcare procedures, allegedly altering diagnosis codes that did not match up with the patient, all to make a profit without regard for the patient's health. The report, called Wolves in White Coats, How Doctors and Hospitals Pushed and Profited from Gender Medicine, comes just a couple of days after the Centers for Medicare and Medicaid Services cut off Medicaid funding to hospitals that offer gender-affirming care for minors.
10: That's Fox's Anita Vogel. Maine Democratic Senate candidate Troy Jackson denies a report that he allegedly shoved a longtime partner decades ago.
28: Senate Republicans are calling on Democrats to condemn Maine Democratic Senate candidate Troy Jackson over this violent incident that happened decades ago. So back in 1988, this police report that was uncovered says he kicked open a door, punched a man in the face, he threatened him, and also that same night, his longtime partner told police Jackson had, quote, pushed her around. She actually said she wanted to file a cease harassment order against him that same night. Jackson says, yeah, I got into a fight, but I was never violent toward my partner. That partner is also reportedly a second cousin. You remember that story? Now she denies ever making those comments to the police.
10: Fox's Alexis McAdams in New York. Fox Digital learning President Trump will travel to Long Island on Friday to appear with newly confirmed Attorney General Todd Blanche and FBI Director Kash Patel. The White House says the president will highlight what it calls the largest year-to-year drop in violent crime since the FBI began tracking crime statistics. That was back in 1936. I'm Chris DeMeo. This is Fox News.
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29: The KCRG TV9 First Alert forecast. Showers and storms are likely overnight tonight. Winds east 5 to 15, a low near 68. Showers and storms are likely throughout your day on Friday. Winds east-southeast 10 to 20, a high near 78. And those storm chances do stick around Friday evening. Winds east 10 to 20, a low near 71. I'm TV9 First Alert weather intern Kylie Phillip on News Talk 1540, KXEL.
30: Currently, it's 71 degrees on the Voice of Eastern Iowa.
26: 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Gary McNamara and Eric Hurley talk about everything from politics to social issues and news of the day. 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
4: All across America, we are Red Eye Radio. We know what a woman is.
1: Well, I'm pretty sure. I mean, I'm not a rocket scientist or nothing, but
4: My definition of a woman
1: is
4: the sex that ignores me.
1: I don't know.
4: All right, I'm kidding.
1: I don't know, because you have to include guys on that, too. So, I'm not sure that gets it.
4: Everybody ignores me. That's okay.
1: Everyone ignores you. cis men and cis women all ignore you.
4: Cis. Well, I've been called a sissy.
1: Well, that's what I was going to say. Does that not resemble, like you said, back in the day, they called you a femme?
4: Yes.
1: Like earlier during the break. In the production room.
4: By the way, this is when I was a child. I want to make that clear. People weren't walking around when I was a 30-year-old man going, "You're a femme."
1: Yeah. Well, I don't know. You weren't in the production room 5 minutes ago, but it's. You know what? What happens in the production room stays in the production room. Am I right, guys? Yeah. All right. I don't have my glasses on. I hope that was a thumb they gave me. But anyway, I think we can define. I'm not a doctor.
4: I'm not a doctor.
1: I'm not a doctor.
4: Well, you're qualified then to be a Supreme Court justice.
1: Oh my gosh, the ridiculous answers over the years from the left. You know what a woman is? Well. There's many types of women. That's not the question.
4: Yeah, it's not that we know that.
1: Yeah. Oh, trust me, we know. We know.
4: Well, but here's the thing that I love, because I find the whole WNBA thing the most entertaining thing right now in sports, and it's not what's going on the court. Well, I mean, well, occasionally some of the stuff on the court is, but it's not directly tied to putting the ball in the basket. It's the zoo surrounding it that I find to be the most entertaining thing, because when it comes down to it, we're talking about, as we said the other day when we told some of the coaches, just get back to put ball in basket, but basically that's what it is.
1: Yeah.
4: It's a game.
1: Right.
4: And so everything surrounding this, where, okay, the serious meeting was held by the general managers and the ownership and the union and everything else to discuss what we're going to do and how we're going to finally figure out how to define a woman. I mean, this stuff is hilarious because it's so bizarre. And I'm thinking to myself, I don't have a lot of life left. Not as much as somebody who's 20. Am I ever going to be in a room with all these people? I've never been in a room. I've been in a room maybe with for a couple of minutes with, the last time would have been that couple that I met at my hotel back up the hotel I stay at when I

0: Both sides.
1: Tell me how.
0: Both sides.
1: How do you come together on the insanity of the radical transgender movement? I did see a headline that said, well, the WNBA and the general managers did not discount the fact that men may soon be in the NBA. And I'm like, what a beautiful headline.
2: I mean, yeah.
1: I think they may be taking liberties with the headline, but if they didn't come out and absolutely say, no, we're going to do this, and if they need to discuss it, they have opened up that narrative.
2: Yeah.
1: And so it's just, I mean, it is the most damn entertaining thing. Yeah, I know the new Reacher is on, but he's an idiot. Not the character.
2: Yeah.
1: It was Alan
2: Ritson. Yeah, I quit watching it. After season two, I was done.
1: I saw that it was on. It was like Reacher. It's like
2: I'll read the books.
1: Yeah. And you've made me now.
2: I can't read, but I'll read the books.
1: You now made me prefer the Scientologist view of that.
2: Yeah.
1: With Tom Cruise.
2: Yeah. So. I definitely prefer that now.
1: But it's the most entertaining thing. I was listening to WBAP here in Dallas-Fort Worth.
2: Mm-hmm.
1: And it was the midday talk show host,
2: mm-hmm.
1: Matt Locke, and he was talking about it. Not Matt Locke, not the character from the movie.
2: Right.
1: But I turned him on the other day as I'm driving around, and I'm just dying laughing. I'm finding it incredibly humorous to hear other conservatives talk about it. And everybody's like, can you believe they're doing this? Can you believe they're doing it? And then they said this. And then I'm roaring in hysteria going down the road, even though you and I have covered it, 1,000 times over the last 12, 13 years? And I was thinking about this the other day. Do you remember when you and I were sitting here probably 12, 13 years ago and talking about it? And we would get response saying, guys, look, you're making a mountain out of a molehill. This isn't going to go anywhere. And we went, yeah, it is. And if it does, it's going to kill feminism. Saw somebody ask that the other day. They go, well, where are the feminists on this? I go, there are no feminists anymore on the left. They're gone.
2: Mm-hmm, mm-hmm.
1: The feminists now are all in favor of men dictating to women what women should do.
2: Yeah.
1: That's what feminism is about today.
2: Right.
1: You know, we must abide by what the man says. I mean, this stuff is absolutely, it's hilarious, the arguments that they're attempting to make, and watch them stumble this week. I can't tell you last weekend when Enes Kanter Freedom. I forgot he added Freedom to his last name. I can't think of the other guy's name. You know, when they came out, I mean, it was just, oh, did I keep the, oh, there was one tweet the other day that one of them put out that was just hilarious.
2: Mm-hmm.
1: It was basically that it was, if you're truly a transgender, then cut off your body parts. And he responded, well, no, that's completely wrong. You can't make that. You can't say that to me because I believe that my male part is actually a female part. It was hilarious. I mean, it's like the defense is to answer the left with your own pretend insanity. Well, that's the defense.
3: With their own playbook.
1: Yes, it's hilarious.
3: And they act as if, and I'm waiting for one of them to say, when that happens, someone on the left to say in that argument, that's insane.
2: Oh, so you finally getting it, huh?
1: And it was funny because I was watching Riley Gaines, you know, when the announcement came of the two former NBA players, and she can't stop laughing.
2: Yeah.
1: Because this is perfect. This is great. And so I don't know. I just, you know, because it just, it's dominated the last 10 days of the news. Mm-hmm. It really, really, mm-hmm. really has.
2: Mm-hmm.
1: Except

0: for, and I can't believe that it's a national story. I saw the New York Post on it. I mean, it became a national story that the Buffalo Bills' new stadium, there are some seats that are obstructed, partially obstructed from the field. I'm just like, that's a national story?
1: Yeah, why?
0: I mean, it's all over the place. And yeah. I saw the New York Post, and well, the designer said, well, no, we got to make it that way because they build stadiums differently. They make them steeper, and if you make them steeper, there's going to be some areas. But they're basically saying if you got a problem, whatever, you saw a virtual video of it, you knew it was going to be in front of you. Some claim they did not, and the team said, well, we'll take care of it. But there was no design flaw. It's how we make the stadiums these days. Mm. Every stadium has it. And it's just blown. It's like and that's really a nothing burger story.
1: Yeah.
0: You know, now some of the new taxes and stuff like that, if you buy merchandise, that was because people are like furious. Well, we're having to pay for everything. The owner is in pain. It's like the people that go on the taxpayer are paying for everything. What, you just wake up?
1: Yeah.
0: Just wake up. Right. Where have you been, Rip Van Winkle? I mean, it's just like, of course they do. And it's just like, well, and somebody posted the other day, they're like, yeah, but when Josh Allen comes out of the field, everybody will forget about it and they'll go on to something else. But the WNBA is hilarious, but there is a legit serious side to this. There is a legit serious side. It's the response, you know, from the left. It's, you know, when the Seattle owner came out and was screaming at, you know, a couple of 15-year-old girls for saying that only women, you know, should play against women in competitive sports, you know, screaming. And then she gets suspended. And then just everything that has happened since then, how it's turned into, or they tried to turn it into a racist thing.
1: Mm.
0: That's Sophie Cunningham, that racist transphobe.
1: Yeah.
0: Oh, my gosh. It's just.
1: Yeah.
0: And now they're throwing it right back at him. Go, are you guys going to be transphobic? Or are you going to allow men in here? Well, we don't like, because a lot of this is these players don't really mean it. How do you know? You can't question
1: How do you know that?
0: Yeah, you can't question that. You're the one that set the standard. You can't question it. Well, we can question what we want to question. Doesn't work that way.
1: Well, what if they, again, what if that's how they feel, how they identify while on the court, but not off the court? So what if they, in the off season, don't identify that way, but during the season, they do?
0: Yeah,
1: you don't get to tell someone how they identify. Those are your rules.
0: That's where the whole floating gender came up.
1: Yeah.
0: The whole floating gender is you float between it for whatever you want.
1: That's it.
0: You guys came up with it.
1: It's your rule book.
0: Right.
1: So much fun. The most entertaining the WNBA has been.
0: I put that to my buddies yesterday. The WNBA is now the most entertaining sports in America. It has now surpassed what the NFL does on the field.
1: Yeah.
0: What about soccer? Soccer sucks.
1: Yeah, come on, soccer.
0: I had to say.
1: No, I'm getting season tickets to the WNBA. Or the WNBA debates. That's what
0: WNBA debates.
1: Yeah, the pregame debates.
0: Apparently, everybody knows my sarcasm because I don't get anything anymore when I say soccer sucks. Remember the first time I said it years ago? What do you mean, soccer? All high school. It's like,
1: it could be that more people know that soccer sucks.
0: Okay, but as we've always said before, we really don't. People like what in music and in sports, people like what they like.
1: Well, it's,
0: we have fun because people are so sensitive to it. That's where the fun is.
1: Well, it's something I prefer, or if there's something I don't prefer, for me to come out and then rail against it. It's like the vegans who railed against McDonald's. So what? Keep driving.
0: But you remember when you and I, it must be going back 12, 13 years ago, we're sitting here saying the only people in the country defending biological women are men.
1: Mm-hmm. For the longest time,
0: you could not find women. And we said, it's not going to change until women are willing to step up. Now, these women were being threatened.
1: Yep.
0: You know, in the Ivy League, we know what happened there. They were being threatened.
1: Still being threatened.
0: Intimidated, bullied.
1: In a different way. And the ones who are speaking out.
0: Right.
1: Briley Gaines, her story is well known now.
0: Yeah. And women have stepped up. And it had to happen. It was going to happen. We were encouraging it from the very, very beginning. But mm-hmm. we saw this coming. And we had said a long time ago, the left doesn't even understand that feminism is dead if this happens. And it ended up, feminism is dead, and the liberal Democrat women don't care.
1: Right.
0: They wish to be subservient to what the man says.
1: Yep.
0: It's amazing.
1: Yeah. Yeah. Yep.
0: And what I like, you know who's the most intimidated bunch right now? People that are gay and lesbian that aren't for the whole radical transgender movement. They are, we get email from them. I get email from them all the time.
1: Yeah, yeah.
0: What you guys fail to recognize is we're afraid to come out because it's become part of the LGBTQ
1: plus
0: the everything else in there.
1: Mm-hmm.
0: You know, that they're not gay. This isn't about being gay.
1: Mm-hmm.
0: It's completely what are they doing here? That they are the ones right now that are so afraid to come out and say anything about that.
1: Right. Yeah.
0: We get these messages all the time. It's just like we're afraid to do it because it's like you have to be lockstep in this insanity.
1: Right.
0: Otherwise you're shunned. And he goes, and it's got nothing to do with being gay.
1: Right.
0: We are Red Eye Radio.
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10: With the Bloomberg Small Business Report, I'm John Tucker. Amir is the owner of a clothing business which employs between 50 and 60 people. He asked not to use his last name because he doesn't want to be targeted by government officials. This small business is located in Tehran. Like most businesses in the Islamic Republic, he's facing job cuts and economic shock. But Amir says it's not the bombs from the war that have caused recession. Instead, it's the digital siege. Iran imposed heavy restrictions on the internet since the war began. The ongoing outage represents the longest recorded national internet shutdown in a connected society, according to the global internet monitor NetBlocks. Iran's leading financial newspaper likens the damage to a silent earthquake. And the blackout disproportionately impacts women because they make up a majority of the self-employed small business owners who rely on e-commerce and social media platforms to sell their goods and services. And that's the Bloomberg Small Business Report.
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0: We are on our radio. He is Eric Carly, and I'm Gary McNamara. Wow. Coming up following the bottom of the hour, we will hear from a Democratic congressman who actually admits what we have been saying, but I don't believe that was his intention. And a great article written, because somebody brought it up the other day. Some Democrat brought it up the other day. We need to be more like Norway. They haven't been paying attention the last few years. That argument has been thrown out completely. And it's funny because I was reading this one article on it from Advocates for Self-Government, Economic Liberty. And it says, no, Norway is not some Democrat socialist paradise. And the subheadline, I kept reading, Texas claims half the middle class paychecks, leaving. I go, Texas? I read it like five times. Texas? What's Texas? I'm getting to be old. It said taxes. Texas. Taxes, yes. Claim half the middle class.
1: Yeah.
0: I was just like, and I didn't just read it a second time or a third time or a fourth time. It was a fifth time before I figured out what the hell was going on.
1: Well, you got to go at it every time, I guess. Or get your glasses.
2: This is a Bloomberg Money Minute. As the worst shortage of cattle in the U.S. in 70 years drags on, one of the big names in beef is trimming its factory space. Tyson Foods says it will close several additional beef plants, ending operations at an Illinois beef factory and a Utah case-ready facility, while also pursuing the sale of another beef plant in Washington. Production at the affected facilities will be absorbed by other plants around the country. Last week, Tyson cut its annual forecast, warning of deeper operating losses in its beef segment, with its chicken business at least partly offsetting the weakness. The mindset and actions of the American consumer will be front and center for Wall Street's collective consideration today, as the Commerce Department issues its reading of July retail sales, with Bloomberg Economics forecasting a slight pullback, and as the University of Michigan releases its measure of U.S. consumer sentiment for early August, with forecasts calling for a slight move upward. Andrew O'Day, Bloomberg Radio.
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5: News, I'm Ted Lindner. The Kennedy Center Board votes again to add President Trump's name to the building's facade and close it for renovations.
6: Both decisions test a federal judge's ruling 2 months ago that ordered President Trump's name removed from the building and also blocked plans for the closure. It is likely today's decisions will renew those legal challenges.
5: That's Fox's Jared Halpern at the White House. Tropical storm Lala is forecast to become a hurricane as it approaches the Big Island of Hawaii on Saturday, bringing with it as much as 2 feet of rain, according to the National Hurricane Center. A hurricane watch is in effect for the Big Island.
7: If it makes a landfall, it'll be only the seventh landfalling storm or hurricane in the Hawaiian Islands in about 75 years.
5: It's Fox Weather's Mike Seidel. Stay up to date with the latest on the storm. 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
8: The KCRG TV 9 First Alert forecast. Showers and storms are likely overnight tonight. Winds east 5 to 15, a low near 68. Showers and storms are likely throughout your day on Friday. Winds east southeast 10 to 20, a high near 78. And those storm chances do stick around Friday evening. Winds east 10 to 20, a low near 71. I'm TV 9 First Alert weather intern Kylie Phillip on News Talk 1540, KXEL.
4: Currently, it's 71 degrees on the Voice of Eastern Iowa.
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1: We are Eric Harley. We are Red Eye Radio. He's Eric Harley. We aren't Eric Harley. He is Eric Harley. I'm Gary McNamara.
2: Yeah, that's, you know, it's important to get the names straight. Yeah,
1: we are.
2: I mean, we don't really care what you call us. We've been called a lot of things.
1: What was the
2: We've
1: ape?
2: Been called worse.
1: Or what was the lion or whatever it was we are?
2: Huh?
1: We are. Remember the lion or the ape or whatever it was?
2: Oh, Cecil.
1: Cecil, we are.
2: I am Cecil. I am,
1: that's right. We are. I am Cecil.
2: Someone actually made the t-shirt. I am Cecil.
1: Coming up, coming up in just 1 minute, what a Democrat congressperson said, but don't think he fully thought out, coming up in a minute.
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1: All right. So yesterday we actually had a, right at this time, I think. Remember we had our Chris Matthews update?
2: Oh, yeah, yeah.
1: And Chris Matthews was saying he rejects everything and of the DSA, the Democrat Socialist of America, and they're not who Democrats are. And we just went, stop it. You know, you're attempting to separate yourself. You created it.
2: Right.
1: The creation of the Democrat Socialist of America came from the insane ideas of the so-called, quote, moderates of the Democratic Party over the last decade. And we went point by point on it. It wasn't. The whole radical transgender movement came from the so-called, quote, moderate Democrats.
2: Mm-hmm.
1: The defunding, like Chris Matthews is out there saying, this thing about open borders, and that was created by moderate Democrats.
2: Yeah.
1: Quote, moderate Democrats. We don't believe there are any, or very few.
2: Yeah.
1: Fetterman, maybe one or two more. Mm-hmm. That would really be it. But all of these crazy things that they came up with, defund the army, you have to have army. We have no idea where that came from. It came from the mainstream of the Democratic Party promoting defund the police in 2020. You know, so please stop it. Everybody thinks the same.
2: Yeah.
1: Excuse me. The majority of the Democratic Party thinks the same.
2: Mm-hmm.
1: The reason that they're talking about the great big tent, because we, on the surface, when you look at it, well, we're all a big tent. You're including, what, communism in your tent? Really? Communism is part of your big tent? There's nothing that you reject? Well, why would you say that? It's so outrageous. You know, why would you say that? Because it's what you believe. There's no other way that I can look at it. Mainstream Democrats believe what the Democrat Socialist of America, for the most part, want.
2: Yes.
1: And I found this really interesting. It's on CNN. Democrat Representative Subramanian on the socialist takeover of the Democratic Party. Listen to what he has to say.
2: Okay.
1: Here we go.
2: All right.
3: Yeah, well, I mean, the voters want change, right? That's what they're saying. They want an end to the status quo. This is a rebellion against the status quo. And it's not necessarily change in terms of ideology. I mean, the DSA is winning some primaries because they're showing more change and representing more change. But, you know, sometimes it's been a change in terms of, you know, how long have you been there? Have you been there too long? Change in terms of, are you fighting against the Trump administration enough, right? And so I think it is a change, but it's a change not necessarily in the ideological spectrum as much as it is style and wanting to be more of a, you know, against the President Trump and his administration.
1: By the way, just from that statement from Mr. Subramanian, I just keep thinking of of the Bobs on Office Space looking at Milton. Oh, he's useless.
2: Mm-hmm. Yeah, exactly.
1: God, these guys, these people are just. That's the one thing that the if I regret one thing, and it didn't last long, but if I regret one thing early on in my career, I actually did not pay attention to my father, who always said. Somebody gets a title and they believe they've got an infusion of brains.
2: Mm-hmm. Yeah.
1: I always believed that if you got to the point of being in Congress, that somehow you had earned it and you had some type of intellect that was maybe above mine. Oh, God, was I an idiot to think that.
2: it's common for people to think that. But now, I think, and this is a good thing, we have more exposure to them.
1: Yeah.
2: You used to have to wait until the evening news or the morning paper to hear a quote. Sunday morning, maybe, on Meet the Press. But you could not, you really didn't have access. Now that they get a ton more exposure, you understand which ones are critical thinkers and which ones are not.
1: But what he did say is that the Democratic Party, that there is not a change in terms of ideology, just a change in terms of style.
2: Mm-hmm.
1: He's trying to say that, oh, no, we're still the same party. There's no difference. What he's also saying is they've been socialist all along.
2: Yeah. Yeah, what we've been saying.
1: It's
2: the difference between owning it outright and not. And we've been saying for years, look, we may be to blame for the DSA. Eric and Gary may be the reason.
1: Okay, I'm interested to hear this.
2: Because we said years ago, own it.
1: No, we did.
2: Own your convictions.
1: And they are.
2: And they are.
1: Some are starting to back off a little bit, but I don't know whether that's going to work or not.
2: Well, it's a weird effort because
1: that effort there from that representative mm-hmm. was to try to not talk about the actual issues. He was trying to blah, blah, blah, blah, blah. That's why I said he's a perfect example of what my father said. Somebody gets a title and they believe they've got an infusion of brains, but he's basically useless. He didn't say anything except he's trying to soft sell the socialism in the party.
2: But, you know, and here's the great thing about, you know, this attempt at backing off, you know, and as we get into the home stretch of the midterm, it doesn't work. You've already gone full tilt. You can't pull back. There's no way for them to pull back. You've already said it out loud. The DSA is real, and they're leading the party.
1: Mm-hmm.
2: They're the loudest faction of the party. They're saying what the rest of the party would want to say. With maybe the exception of a Fetterman, maybe. I believe when Fetterman says, you know, look, they're crazy, I believe that's what he believes. I don't think he's trying to be a moderate just for political. It does work for him politically in his state, but it's not. I don't think that's
1: no. It doesn't work politically. Look at his numbers.
2: Well, that's true. It's not working. His numbers for him are specifically.
1: I'm sorry. His numbers are way better with Republicans and way worse with Democrats.
2: Well, there you have it. but that's also again part of, you know, his state. Think about it. You know, it's just one of those states. But there's the, you know, that's what they have to deal with. The party is calling, you know, I'm sure, calling them, you know, let's pull back. We need to win, and then we can go with the full agenda once we win, if we win. But it's too late. You cannot try and pull back now and have anybody believe it. You already put it out there. No law enforcement, no national defense, no border, no Senate. and the House controls everything, including the White House. No constitution, really, which isn't going to happen, but it's what they want.
4: Mm-hmm.
2: It's exactly where they would love to be.
1: You know, the funny thing is, if we said 5 years ago, a year ago, 2 years ago, Democrats would be up in arms. If we said Democrats wish to destroy the country by destroying the Constitution, they'd go crazy. Now, nobody goes crazy because it's exactly what they want, because that's what they say.
2: Yeah, right.
1: I mean, it's like,
2: yep. No, I mean, that's exactly, there. You can't. Again, there's no way to explain away and pull back at all from it. Well, what we meant was, no, we know it's exactly what you meant. We know exactly what you meant. And we know this has been building for, not building, this has been the case for years. This is where you are as a party. They've been trying to nationalize major chunks of the economy. Healthcare, energy. If they can do that, those two big chunks of the economy, if they were able to do that. Look, it was years ago, and I forget the lawmaker when she said, oh, we need to nationalize oil. Who was that? I forget who it was.
1: Oh, California.
2: Yeah.
1: Can't think of my blank here.
2: Oh, yeah. But we need to nationalize oil, which is what the party has wanted to do for the longest time, nationalize energy. And they, you know, with Obamacare, that was the attempt, because Obamacare was just the first step. You break the back of the private sector, so then there's only the government left to take it over.
1: Maxine Waters.
2: And I remember her sitting there and saying it. I remember watching it. And that's where they, you know, this is where they've always been. Nationalize everything. Obama really kind of, I won't say he catapulted things into motion, but, you know, in 8 years is a short period, relatively speaking, in terms of the age of this nation. So, yeah, he kind of moved quickly on those agenda items. And that also includes the liberal transgender movement. And really shoved all that out onto the main stage for the Democratic Party.
4: Mm-hmm.
2: And this is where we are. Because they thought during those years they had won everything. Once he won, they thought they had won everything until the end of time. That there was... Ah, well, there may never be a Republican president again. We can control language now, which they tried to do through the FBI at social media years later and everything else. And that's exactly what this has been the attempt all along. The DSA is now saying it out loud.
1: Yeah.
2: And the rest of the party would like to, with few exceptions. And this is where we are.
1: We are Red Eye Radio.
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8: 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Iowa is the leading pork-producing state in the country, and the Iowa pork industry celebrates America 250 at the Iowa State Fair this Sunday with the 1776 Pork Chop Salute Giveaway. 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
8: 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I'm Jeff Stein for the Iowa Business Report.
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0: We are Red Eye Radio. He's Eric Carlin. I'm Gary McNamara. All right. Two Babylon Bee headlines.
1: Yeah.
0: You ready?
1: All right.
0: Caroline Leavitt prepared for motherhood after spending the last 2 years answering millions of stupid questions. That's the best one.
1: That's genius.
0: Yeah, I know. That's the best. The other one's still good because it's about the WNBA and it relates to something, but we may be over the media. I might have been personally oversaturated with so much of this.
1: Yeah.
0: But WNBA brings in revered Supreme Court justice to help determine what a woman is. And there's, of course, Justice Brown sitting there, a picture of her on the WNBA. But the Leavitt story is great. Caroline Leavitt prepared for motherhood after spending the last 2 years answering millions of stupid questions.
1: Maybe that was her plan all along. You know, I want to be a mom, so I'll just take on this job first, and then I'll be great at answering stupid questions.
0: Talking to liberals, talking to confused liberals all day is just like raising tiny children.
1: Yeah.
0: the questions that
1: John Bolton went in to write the book. She went in to learn how to be a good mom. That's admirable.
0: Oh my gosh,
1: Bolton, not so much. But that's funny. I love it. I'd love to sit in the bullpen over there at the Babylon Bee when they're writing. I would just love that.
0: I know. They're if so there's good. A bullpen, they may do it all from home now.
1: Maybe. Yep.

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6: Total control of the strait. I'm Ted Lindner, Fox News. That's what President Trump says the United States has. Fox's Jonathan Hunt with the latest from Tel Aviv.
7: The U.S. naval blockade is still in full effect. President Trump says, quote, "I think we will keep it. Our naval blockade is being called by everyone a wall of steel, and there is nothing Iran can do about it." Iran shoots back. It can do plenty about it and says, quote, "The Strait of Hormuz, as before, remains under the full management and control of the Islamic Republic of Iran. No commercial vessel or oil tanker can or will be able to transit the strait safely without the authorization and supervision of Iran's powerful armed forces."
6: Tehran says the strait won't reopen until demands are met. According to a Fox News poll from late July, 66% of registered voters disapprove of the president's job performance on Iran. Luigi Mangione, the man accused of killing UnitedHealthcare CEO Brian Thompson, said to appear in an emergency hearing later this morning. Fox's Chanley Painter.
8: Luigi Mangione is facing two federal stalking charges resulting in the death of UnitedHealthcare CEO Brian Thompson in December 2024. And the Justice Department is seeking the maximum penalty of life in prison without parole. So in other words, Mangione could choose to plead guilty without anything promised in return. Now the question is why? Strategically for Mangione, pleading guilty to federal charges could also short-circuit the state murder case against him, which is scheduled to start on September 8th. Because while the U.S. Constitution allows for separate state and federal prosecution, New York's stricter double jeopardy law could block the state from putting Mangione on trial if he's already federally convicted for the same criminal conduct.
6: Mangione could get life in prison if convicted. 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
6: The Kennedy Center board's moving to restore President Trump's name to the Performing Arts Center.
10: The Kennedy Center would close for 2 years with limited events to allow for major renovation work under a plan approved by the Performing Arts Center's board. The board, made up largely of political allies of President Trump, also approved a resolution that would add lettering to the building's facade, reading the John F. Kennedy Center for the Performing Arts, restored and renovated by President Donald J. Trump. Both decisions test a federal judge's ruling 2 months ago that ordered President Trump's name removed from the building and also blocked plans for the closure. It is likely today's decisions will renew those legal challenges. At the White House, Jared Halpern, Fox News.
6: A kitchen staple for generations of cooks turning 115 today.
9: Crisco was rolled out in 1911, aimed at cooks looking for an alternative to using animal fat and butter. Their marketing campaign leaned heavily on its all-vegetable claim, reiterated by its catchy ads, some starring a legendary country music voice.
11: You may know me as Loretta Lynn, the country singer, but I'm also Loretta Lynn, a pretty good country cook.
12: 117 blue ribbons to prove it.
9: Touting its usefulness in dishes like fried chicken.
13: The crisp goes in the chicken because Crisco oil stays in the pan.
9: Over the years, Crisco has expanded to canola, corn, and natural blend oils, as well as baking sticks.
11: Crisco will do you proud every time.
9: Happy birthday, Crisco. Tanya J. Powers, Fox News.
6: Tropical storm Lala forecast to become a hurricane as it approaches the Big Island of Hawaii on Saturday, bringing with it as much as 2 feet of rain, according to the National Hurricane Center. A hurricane watch in effect for the Big Island.
14: If it makes a landfall, it'll be only the seventh landfalling storm or hurricane in the Hawaiian Islands in about 75 years.
6: 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I'm Ted Lindner. 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
18: The KCRG TV9 First Alert forecast. Showers and storms are likely overnight tonight. Winds east 5 to 15, a low near 68. Showers and storms are likely throughout your day on Friday. Winds east-southeast 10 to 20, a high near 78. And those storm chances do stick around Friday evening. Winds east 10 to 20, a low near 71. I'm TV9 First Alert weather intern Kylie Phillip on News Talk 1540 KXEL.
17: This hour, it's 70 degrees. 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
0: It's Red Eye Radio. Gary McNamara and Eric Hurley talk about everything from politics to social issues. and news of the day. Whether you're up late or you're just starting your day, welcome to the show. From the Relief Factor Studios, this is Red Eye Radio.
19: All across America, we are Red Eye Radio. He is Eric Carly, and I'm Gary McNamara. Good morning.
2: Hello.
19: Well, heading out here a few hours. Go visit Dad again. And go to the party for my great nephew. It's his graduation, birthday, and I'm heading out of town to college party.
2: All right, then.
19: Everything into one. I'm going to miss him. I mean, one of the major reasons I've gone back over the last 10 years has been to hang with him. And so that won't be happening as much.
2: Yeah.
20: They're all growing up. They're all getting older.
2: Yeah, tell me about it.
19: And so it'll be a fun weekend. I mean, I'm out, out early in the out about noon and back Sunday morning.
2: Yeah.
19: Normal quick trip.
2: Yeah.
19: You know, so.
2: All right, then.
19: Oh, I did, you know, I, speaking of flying on airplanes, I did. I really never get into debates on X. I just don't do it.
2: Right, know? Right.
19: Once
2: right.
19: in a great while, I think once this week we responded to somebody, one of our listeners, and you ended the conversation, which ended up real, real good, apparently, with that caller who disagreed with us on something we actually didn't say. But but this was just a random one of somebody writing something out there. And I must have hit the algorithm on the airlines or something, because on my X feed now, I get everybody complaining about the airlines. And this one guy sat there, he wrote, he said, I was on an airliner. It's only 3/4 full. I don't know if it was American or whatever. Might have been American. Maybe that's why I got it. Because I fly them all the time, and maybe that's what the algorithm has figured out. But it's like, I was on an airliner, it was like 75% full, and nobody in the exit row. So I went up and sat in the exit row, and the flight attendant came and kicked me out. Said, you can't be there. This cost extra. He goes, but it's empty. He goes, doesn't matter. These are paid for seats. You know, when you make your ticket, if you make it online,
2: you didn't pay for it.
19: Most people do.
2: Yeah.
19: You know, there's an extra, you didn't pay for it. You can't sit there. And he said, are all airlines this petty? I just can't believe it's this petty. The seat is open anyway. And, you know, it was like everybody complains about everything now. And most people said, yeah, the airline should have let him have it. But then a ton of people said, you didn't pay for it. It's obvious. You must not fly at all. And a lot of complaints from people about the airlines are people that don't fly at all. You know, but I wrote on there and I went, you know something? I understand this. You know, a few years back, I went to an NBA game and I was sitting in the rafters and I saw all these open seats right near the floor. Well, I went down to sit in one and they kicked me out. It would have been much more convenient for me. Oh, he put that too. It was much more convenient because nobody was in these seats and there was a lot more leg room. He put that in there too.
2: Yeah.
19: And
2: convenient for you.
19: It was a lot more convenient for me. And they kicked me out. I said, are all sports leagues this petty? I got a ton of likes. People, nobody commented. They all just liked it because it was like.
2: Well, I mean, it'd be like if people went to WNBA games and there were some open seats at courtside, which there probably are. Think about now. I don't recall the last time I saw any open seats in first class, but like if there were an open seat in first class,
19: right?
2: You're just going to walk up there and sit down. No. You didn't pay for it.
19: Yeah.
2: That's not your seat.
19: It's so, like, but what I love is they charge for everything now. They always did.
2: Yeah. Yeah. They did.
19: It's the same thing that I was, it was, what did I see? Because I'm looking to do. I mean, I just did the doors in my house. I put a new saltwater system in my pool.

0: do they mean they'll install a shower or someone will come to the house and bathe you?
1: No, you can't. We'll give you a
0: you a free shower.
1: Give you a free shower, and I'm like, well, you're redoing the bathroom. 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The shower is a part of it. 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Nothing is free. 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No, you're simply selling both at half price.
0: Mm-hmm.
1: You know, it's like there is no free involved here. It's only free if I walk in and you say it's free.
0: Mm-hmm.
1: And yeah. I just love how people think that, because I love that. Now the airlines are charging for everything. And they didn't before. No, it was in the cost of the ticket.
0: Yeah. it's known. It's known.
1: And there's, you know, I'm sure they figured it out through customer complaints. Hmm. Should we charge just a bigger price for the ticket, or should we make the ticket cheaper and put on all the add-ons? Now, I will say this, even though, because I've flown so much, I feel like the movie Up in the Air with Clooney.
0: Mm-hmm.
1: But he got his 10 million mile thing. I just got my million mile. But I have not checked a bag in 15 years.
0: Mm-hmm.
1: Not even golf clubs.
0: Right.
1: I actually bought my brother a set of golf clubs. It was so funny when I did that. You've been such a great brother. I'm going to buy you a set of golf clubs. He's looking at me. He goes, you want to use them when you come in town and you don't want to check baggage in the airplane.
0: Yeah.
1: I said, yeah. And he goes, okay, I think this is a good deal.
0: Right.
1: He wasn't insulted at all.
0: It's a win-win.
1: I mean, I get to use them all the time, and you only want to use them when you come in town. He goes, what if I want to golf with you? I go, well, we take the old bag of golf clubs that nobody wants to use. We put, you know, because you have to bring your own golf clubs. And we put them both on the back of the cart. We only use the clubs from one bag, though. It's like, okay, I can do that.
0: Yeah. So, yeah, why not?
1: But I just can't. In oversized baggage can take you 45, 50 minutes, sometimes an hour at DFW. I'm not going to do that.
0: Mm-hmm. Right.
1: You know, she's like, no, when I get off the plane, I want to be at my car in 5 minutes.
0: Mm-hmm.
1: And that's even taking the, Skylink.
0: Mm-hmm. You know? Train, yeah.
1: Yeah. Most of the time, I land in the terminal where I'm parked, and it's great.
0: Mm-hmm.
1: I mean, I've actually walked off the plane and been at my car in like a minute and a half. I mean, those are the things. That's the George Costanza in me for people that ever watched Seinfeld where, you know, George counts the minutes it takes to get to the airport and how he can beat it. Mm-hmm. I actually do that when I go home every night.
0: Yeah.
1: Because right. I get home within a minute.
0: Yeah.
1: And if I can beat it by a minute. And if I'm coming up to a signal, it turns red. I go, there's no damn traffic. Why'd you turn red? I want to break my record today. What is that
0: about? I'm sorry. You pay attention to red lights at that time of morning? I don't do that.
1: Well, you don't know my town's police department.
0: My town's the same, but yeah. Some of them go with me. They're like, why are you stopping? There's nobody here.
1: Did you see that road rage in Dallas yesterday?
0: Yeah. Yeah,
1: I mean, it's probably about 25 miles from me on I-20.
0: Mm-hmm.
1: So somebody makes a mistake and somebody pulls out a gun and murders you for something that happens on the road.
0: Yeah.
1: How blanked up is that?
0: I mean, clearly the person, the murderer, the suspect here is...
1: They got him.
0: They did catch him.
1: It was a female was murdered.
0: Right. And I don't, there was a lot more going on in that story.
1: Like the
0: police. To be set off because if you live in a major metro area like we do, with several million people going from A to B every day, and you drive in that on a regular basis, then you've come to expect that, you know, there's going to be delays. Going to be people cut you off. It's just part of the deal, and not that you're going to be happy about it, but
1: because

0: the last road rage down a little bit further on I-20 back, I think it was November, December of last year, that was a domestic thing.
1: Yeah, right.
0: It was said road rage.
1: Right.
0: It wasn't road rage.
1: Right.
0: I thought the same thing yesterday. I go, this just seems weird. You're telling me there's something that happens where you cut off somebody on I-20 and you murder a woman?
1: There was something else going on there.
0: Yeah.
1: Yeah. I don't know what. I can't tell you, but yeah. So, unreal.
0: But I'll say hi to Dad for everybody.
1: All right, good. We hope he's doing well.
0: Yeah.
1: Good.
0: You know, it's tough. I mean, it's tough right now. I mean, with the dementia.
1: Mm-hmm.
0: I don't get a chance to talk. I used to call every day. Now I talk to my brother and he keeps me updated and hey, can Dad talk today? And most of the time it's not and even when I go see him tomorrow, you really don't sit next to him. And I guess when I look at it, I would say this is a great tragedy because I expected even as he got older, even a year and a half ago, that I could still sit with him and hold his hand and tell stories for 2-3 hours. You can't do it. If you go in and he's with his mind, if he's in a positive mood and he recognizes me and we can talk, it's only a minute or two. And then it's like, okay, that's enough. Because if you stay in long enough, his mind starts drifting, goes to conspiracy theories and everything else, and he gets extremely irritated.
1: Mm-hmm. Yeah.
0: And I think that's the saddest part, is wanting to spend time with him, even if he did not have full cognitive abilities. But last time I went in, it was great. I walked in, and you smile. He smiled back. He goes, Gary. We had a great conversation for like 3 or 4 minutes, and he was like, well, I'm really tired. Well, I'll let you go to sleep. You know, kissed him on the head, told him I love him. He said, I love you, and I walked out. And it's like, well, that was great. But it doesn't. But even if he's in a good mood, he is going to get in. He's going to. His mind's going to start drifting, and that's the problem. And that's really the tragedy that so many people probably have experienced out there, you know, with their parents or a loved one. And that's the shame, because I would like to sit next to him a year ago. I could sit next to him for 2 or 3 hours, just hold his hand and just talk a little bit. Or when you fall asleep, wake up, talk a little bit more. That's not possible anymore, and that's sad.
1: Yeah.
0: You know?
1: Yeah, we're going through that. It'll be kind of a double whammy this weekend. We're visiting both my parents and my mother-in-law, and it's pretty much the same story especially with my mother-in-law. My mom has a different type of dementia, but it sends her into, you know, for my mom, when she doesn't understand things, she just keeps asking questions, you know, over and over again. And she gets more and more frustrated because she doesn't understand.
0: Yeah.
1: Dad's dealing with an incurable blood cancer. And so his chemo requires him basically, I mean, his body has to nap a couple hours in the afternoon. So things have to happen on a certain schedule, you know, visitations and everything else. Mom just got some new nurses that are with her at the house, and so that's another thing. Change is not a good thing, you know.
0: Yeah,
1: even though she's in her home environment, and we feel blessed that she can still be there, due to a large part, mostly due to Dad. He's fighting every day for himself, but for her, and with my mother-in-law. She is in a great facility, but, you know, the same person just isn't there. You know, you can walk out of the room and walk back in a few minutes later, and there's no recognition of you. And she is known to take pictures off her wall because she doesn't know the people in the pictures.
0: Oh, wow.
1: So, you know, she does that almost on a daily basis now. So it's for all the countless people out there going through it.
0: It's interesting because what you like and what you hate is the fact that it's become the new normal, and you hate that it becomes the new normal.
1: right?
0: You know, dealing with them in the state that they're in. But you have no other choice. You have to in order to take care of him. Like my brother, the one good thing I'll tell you this is what I found out about my siblings. I mean, I always knew they were great people, but to witness my brother and sister as full time caretakers, and my mm-hmm. sister and brother in law, the way that they help. I've talked to people, especially when I travel on the plane. They'll ask me where I'm going, and they'll ask about my dad and everything else. And almost everyone I've dealt with who's around my age, or even, you know, 20 years younger, have dealt with some parent with dementia.
1: Yeah.
0: And yeah. I'm amazed the number of people have told me, did the kids split apart because of it? And I said, no, just the opposite.
1: Yeah.
0: And I find out that I'm probably in the minority on that, where it's brought everybody, all the siblings, together, totally and completely unified with complete trust. And I know that, you know, my mom looking down,
1: yeah,
0: as I told everybody one time, she's really, really proud of everybody here. My brother and sister, 24/7 full-time caretakers, they're saints.
1: Yeah.
0: Seriously.
1: Yeah.
0: What you have to go through to do that each and every day. Now they've done it for a full, almost, you know, we're going on, well, December will be 2 years.
1: Mm-hmm.
0: Unbelievable sacrifice. Unbelievable.
1: It's a 24-hour-a-day yep. job, period.
0: I am blessed to have them as my brothers and sisters. Mm. We are Red Eye Radio.
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6: The case involved a married couple who signed a mortgage on real estate. But there was a problem. One spouse signed, initialed, and acknowledged the mortgage, yet that spouse's name never appeared in the body of the document as a borrower or mortgagor. The question was whether the mortgage was still enforceable against that spouse's ownership interest. The court said yes, at least potentially. The court ruled that simply leaving a person's name out of the mortgage language doesn't automatically invalidate the mortgage as to that person. Instead, courts must look at the document as a whole to determine whether the signer clearly intended to be legally bound. That's an important lesson for agriculture. Farm real estate is often owned jointly by spouses or family members, and refinancing transactions frequently involve multiple owners. Lenders, attorneys, and title examiners should carefully review mortgage documents to ensure they accurately reflect the party's intent. And farm families should understand that signing a mortgage, even if not specifically identified in the granting language, may still legally encumber their ownership interest if the signature shows a clear intent to be bound. This has been the Agricultural Law and Tax Report. I'm Roger McCohen.

0: We are Red Eye Radio. He's Eric Carney, and I'm Gary McNamara. Social Security and also Norway and socialism in Norway coming up on the bottom of the hour. I just saw this one. Illinois Governor Pritzker asks oil executives to return profits to the drivers.
1: Yeah, okay.
0: How?
1: You know, they tried that. Remember when Tillerson was CEO of ExxonMobil and they went after him? You have to take your paycheck. You should give that back to the people that are paying high prices. And then we did all the math on it, and it came out to, like, I don't know, 25 cents per person.
0: Did we actually?
1: Yeah, we did the math on it. Yeah. Crazy.

0: This is a Bloomberg Money Minute. When expectations of a company's profits are lofty, an earnings forecast that beats prior market predictions might register little more than a ho-hum. That's at least the initial experience for microchip giant Applied Materials, which got a lukewarm reaction from investors even after forecasting revenue nearly $1 billion above earlier forecasts and giving an upbeat prediction for the coming year. Applied Materials is the largest U.S. maker of chip equipment, making it a near sure bet that it would be one of the big winners in the AI economy. A maker of AI-enabled surveillance technology has been facing backlash for months over abuse of its license plate reading camera systems by some in law enforcement. Now Flock Safety says it will add safeguards to address potential abuse, including requiring all law enforcement customers to adopt a tool by the end of the year that flags abnormal activity for review. It also will require case codes for all database searches. Andrew Roday, Bloomberg Radio.
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2: Fox News, I'm Chris DeMeo. Luigi Mangione is reportedly expected to change his plea on federal charges of stalking and killing UnitedHealthcare CEO Brian Thompson.
3: It not only cancels the January federal trial, but could also end his state trial because of New York's double jeopardy law, because the state case is where Mangione faces actual murder charges.
2: Fox's Brian Yenis in New York. The New York state trial is scheduled to start September 8th. A new Fox poll gives Republicans the edge in Michigan's Senate race.
4: Republican Mike Rogers with 51% of the vote and far-left Democrat Abdullah Syed at 47%. So Rogers has a four-point edge, which is still within the poll's margin of error among Michigan's registered voters.
2: Fox's Alexis McAdams, President Trump has endorsed Rogers. 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
5: The KCRG TV 9 First Alert forecast. Showers and storms are likely overnight tonight. Winds east 5 to 15, a low near 68. Showers and storms are likely throughout your day on Friday. Winds east southeast 10 to 20, a high near 78. And those storm chances do stick around Friday evening. Winds east 10 to 20, a low near 71. I'm TV 9 First Alert weather intern Kylie Phillip on News Talk 1540. KXEL.
6: This hour, it's 70 degrees. 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
1: And he is Eric Carlin. I'm Gary McNamara. Good morning. Download our Red Eye Radio app today, and you can listen when and where you choose. So I saw this, a couple of things here. First, I saw Joseph Sternberg, who's a member of the Wall Street Journal editorial board and the political economics columnist. And he had a column yesterday on, is Congress about to reform Social Security? And you and I talked about the fact that they're all getting together. And what are they going to do? Form another board.
2: Yeah.
1: And and he writes, goes, just a couple of sentences here that I found really interesting. We're approaching the limit of the burden. We've already agreed as possible to bear, and the means we've agreed on to spread the load between current workers and retirees. That agreement is embodied by Social Security's deceptive trust funds. They aren't really trust funds at all. They instead are a convoluted accounting gimmick that has the effect of capping the fiscal burden on current taxpayers of benefit payouts at the amount equal to the cumulative tax payments the baby boomers made into the system. This is why when the trust funds run dry, payments will fall. We need a new political agreement. It's a very simple math problem. Current workers will have to bear a higher burden to sustain, I slurred there. Give me another vodka. Current benefit levels via increased taxes and further delays to the retirement age. Or current retirees will have to accept lower benefits in the form of means tested benefits, increased taxation of Social Security checks, or slower increases in future payouts, or some combination of these. There is no other option. It's a political rather than technical issues, which is why the proposals for outside panels to solve it for lawmakers missed the mark, because such a panel would struggle to discern solutions that haven't already been contemplated over the decades. Its work would devolve into guessing at a political balance between competing interests that voters might find tolerable. We've said that the entire time.
2: Yeah, of course.
1: Any reform plan from a committee would still require lawmakers to cast a difficult vote, exposing them to charges of overtaxing working Americans or stiffing retirees. That the plan was concocted by an unelected committee is unlikely to offer much political cover in the end. If such a panel could devise a settlement lawmakers would be prepared to risk voting for, lawmakers would have already crafted such an agreement themselves. So there you go. And it was like, duh. We've said it before. We've said this is all about politics. And that's why you and I, we've talked about this before, we expect things like this to happen.
2: Yeah.
1: You tax the consumer, but you do it in the way that consumers are so willing to be BS'd. You raise the amount the corporations have to pay on their side of the FICA.
2: Right.
1: It still affects you, but it's stealth. And Democrats and even some Republicans believe you're a complete idiot. And you believe that you're punishing the corporations and they're doing their fair share if you tax them and you're getting a benefit out of it. When in reality, it's a stealth tax on every consumer. But that probably politically, they'll look and go, now the public's a bunch. Hey, what would Gruber said it? The American public is stupid. We can sell them anything.
2: Yeah.
1: And that's why Obamacare passed.
2: Well,
1: he said it. He was one of the creators of Obamacare and said that. And here we believe they'll do that. They will raise the cap. They will raise the cap and they will increase what corporations pay, whether they will continue to slide up very slowly when you can receive it.
2: Targeting investment income, which you don't pay. That tax on investment income. This is all part of Bernie's plan that he was talking about the other day. And he said it would expand benefits by roughly $2,400 a year and fully fund the program for the next 75 years, lifting the payroll tax cap on high-income households, all right? A new minimum benefit establishes a floor, you know, which, by the way, before you get into benefits, you've got to solve the revenue, incoming revenue, government revenue problem first.
1: Well, would Bernie, you say, if you're going to lift the cap and then tax people with higher incomes, but you're also going to cap the top end, you're not going to do what's done now, where if you pay more, you collect more, irrespective of your income, you know, or how rich you are when you retire.
2: Mm-hmm.
1: Now, so does Bernie's plan to fund magically this for 75 years come with lifting the cap and also
2: limiting
1: what people can pay?
2: If you had a high net worth, then that would be limited. I'm certain that's where the devil lives,
1: because
2: in those details,
1: because they wish to make it less of a pseudo, you know, kind of semi pension and make it welfare.
2: Right. Targeting investment income would be a big one. That would be a big one, because there is no employer on that side. It would just be, and I don't know what the rate is. I didn't look at the plan. I didn't see any numbers on that, but targeting, if they've even put a percentage plan to that, but I assume it would be somewhere around 6.25 or 3, you know, anywhere between 3 and 6, or start at 3 and build to 6 over the years.
1: What does tax investment income mean?
2: Your capital gains.
1: Okay.
2: So if you make all your money from capital gains, then you would pay that tax. And see, there's no employer there.
1: Right, but
2: so you would pay, and my question is, so if there's no employer, because the employer matches if you're employed, but there would be no employer there. So are you going to ask investors who have capital gains to pay on that again and match what, again, get to a point of, I don't know, maybe meet in the middle at 8% or 10%? I don't know.
1: No, but as we know, when you add taxes like this, it reduces income to the federal government.
2: Oh, of course.
1: So you're actually,
2: it changes behavior.
1: You may be getting more money for Social Security, mm-hmm. but on the other end, you're getting less tax dollars. Remember, and we all know this because of the Obama-Hillary. It was Obama-Hillary, right?
2: Yes.
1: Yeah.
2: Charlie Gibson was the moderator.
1: Yep. Asking Obama that when you raise capital gains taxes, you get less income. When you lower capital gains taxes, you get more income.
2: Right.
1: You actually get more taxes that are paid on the other end.
2: Right.
1: Because of the expansion of the economy. So he was asked, Charlie Gibson asked Obama the question, why would you do that? Because of a sense of fairness.
2: Yeah.
1: Not the reality of fairness, but a sense of fairness. What he was saying is people are so envious, jealous, and selfish that all they care is what the label looks like, not what the consequences of it actually is.
2: Right. It would also, like, there is a death benefit for children, right? But that only goes to 18. Under Bernie's plan, it would be expanded to 22 if they're full-time students. So the ultimate plan is for the wealthy to get less than what they paid in. That's the ultimate plan. They're not going to promote that this way. They're saying expansion. But the expansion, basically, what they're trying to do is appeal to the middle class on that one. Go after the wealthy by, you know, again, lifting the cap, going after capital gains, and then limiting benefits, ultimately, in the end, which is the only way you can do that.
1: What it's actually doing, you're putting, again, a stealth tax. You want to stealth tax the general public,
2: mm-hmm.
1: because you believe the public are a bunch of idiots and don't understand how economics works. Therefore, we do it in a stealth way, and that is politically viable.
2: Right. Right.
1: Wow.
2: Yep.
1: Meanwhile, great article that was written here. We were talking about socialism a lot, only got a couple of minutes, but great article from Advocates for Self-Government, Economic Liberty. No, Norway is not some democratic socialist paradise. Really interesting, because this guy who wrote it, Joachim Buck, grew up in the Nordic countries. And he goes, someone visits Norway and Denmark, returns dazzled and envious of parental leave and universal child care, and asks why America refuses to copy what obviously works. On the day dedicated to celebrating America, the 4th of July, Nicholas Kristof of the New York Times wrote that America is so great that, in fact, it should be more like Norway if American companies can pay high wages and generous benefits to workers there. Kristof observed they could do so in New York, too. If only America was willing to embrace a little more social democracy and bigger government, this popular and recurring story goes, perhaps it could enjoy the same prosperity and flourishing that Norway does. I was born and raised in one Nordic country, have worked in another, and for the last 6 years have lived in a third, so I'm very familiar with our way of life. I've also spent much time in America, stunned and enamored of the way things are in this vast, diverse, and unruly union of states. Europeans are simultaneously fascinated and bewildered by America. Plenty of things are amazing about these United States, and quite a few things awful about the Nordics. I suspect American intellectuals dreaming about Norway without understanding its nature and trade-offs overlook both. Norwegian workers certainly have higher wages than those in many European countries, including those of fellow Scandinavians. But what the average American professional finds when they move to Norway, what they would notice if they move to Norway, isn't the generous parental leave, but the great loss of disposable income and material well-being. Norwegians' households average 30% less disposable income than those in the U.S., and the cost of everyday items is much higher. The Scandinavian bargain might look like free services, but it is a trade-off. More public goods, fewer private goods. Wow. When American politicians and intellectuals promise Nordic welfare states, most people imagine this happening automatically or by taxing the rich and everyone benefits. That's not the case in reality. The real Nordic model taxes earners more, 45% in Denmark, 40% in Norway, 41% in Sweden, compared to 25% in the United States, and charging flat tax added tax, the VAT. Broad welfare states require broad tax bases. Nordic welfare states are not financed by billionaires, but by ordinary workers.
2: Yeah.
1: We do live, I mean, we are economically illiterate in this country. We really, really
2: are.
1: We really are.
2: And people you have to choose to be that ignorant.
1: Yep.
2: Because there's no way you can say, well, I just didn't have any place I could learn it. You know, there's more information available to you now than ever. Yet, people don't.
1: We are Red Eye Radio.
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8: In the summer of 2001, construction was underway on a new parking ramp in downtown Des Moines for Allied Insurance and Farmland Insurance. A structure of that size obviously needed a strong foundation, so crews were forming support pillars by drilling down to bedrock with a giant auger, then pouring reinforced columns of concrete. On August 14, 2001, the auger struck bedrock, and more. Workers examined the area and found the auger had uncovered bones. Authorities were contacted and discovered they were mammoth bones from the animals that roamed the earth some 16,000 years ago. As the climate warmed with the end of the Ice Age, rivers, vegetation, and the landscape changed. The world that mammoths dominated was no more. And the long woolly coats that had protected them against the cold led to their extinction in a changing environment with warming temperatures. The bones found in downtown Des Moines were collected and are now part of a major display at the State Historical Building. Bone fragments have been found in farm fields all over Iowa, but a sizable amount of remains were found while workers were digging for a parking ramp in downtown Des Moines on this date in 2001. And that's Iowa Almanac for August 14th. Follow us on Twitter at Iowa Almanac. I'm Jeff Stein.
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0: We are Red Eye Radio. He's Eric Carly, and I'm Gary McNamara. Eric, I just don't understand this. You mean you had that $1 billion Powerball winner in Illinois? You know, the Powerball, you got a ton of states are in it. You got a lot of liberal states. Why are liberal states in the business of creating evil billionaires?
1: I thought about that, and I also thought, well, that new billionaire might leave Illinois now. Welcome to Texas or Florida.
0: Funny thing is, you put yourself in a situation if all of a sudden, you won $1 billion, and I'm sitting there thinking, I don't want that to happen in my life right now. I like my life the way that it is, and $1 billion would screw it up. I'm not going to give it away, but I don't want it to.
1: I'm not going to turn it down. Right. But there is a psychology in effect there where you go from likely not having, that kind of money, billionaires aren't playing the lottery, to all of a sudden becoming, and after taxes, a multimillionaire. And it's a life-changing event. It's also a full-time job keeping up with that money.
0: Might help my social life, though. Oh, I can meet more chicks.
1: Yeah. Well, you could. That's got that going for you.

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7: A hearing for an accused killer. I'm Chris DeMeo, Fox News. Luigi Mangione, the man accused of killing UnitedHealthcare CEO Brian Thompson, is set to appear at an emergency hearing today. Fox's Chanley Painter has more.
8: Luigi Mangione is facing two federal stalking charges resulting in the death of UnitedHealthcare CEO Brian Thompson in December 2024. And the Justice Department is seeking the maximum penalty of life in prison without parole. So in other words, Mangione could choose to plead guilty without anything promised in return. Now the question is why? Strategically for Mangione, pleading guilty to federal charges could also short-circuit the state murder case against him, which is scheduled to start on September 8th, because while the U.S. Constitution allows for separate state and federal prosecution, New York's stricter double jeopardy law could block the state from putting Mangione on trial if he's already federally convicted for the same criminal conduct.
7: Mangione could get life in prison if convicted. The 2026 Field of Dreams game taking place last night.
9: After a four-year hiatus, baseball returned to Iowa as the Phillies took on the Twins in the third MLB Field of Dreams game, and the balls kept flying into the cornfields beyond the outfield fence, and it all started with the first batter of the game.
10: Schwarber with a shot out to the corner in right. Keisha back, and it's gone! What a way to open the ball game!
9: The call on Netflix. Philly slugger Kyle Schwarber with a solo shot. He hit two home runs in this game to bring his total to a major league leading 37 on the year. Four home runs were hit in this one, three by Philadelphia as they win it 7-1. Tony Genualdo, Fox News.
7: Three executions are carried out on the same day in the U.S. on Thursday. They happened in Tennessee, Oklahoma, and Alabama. That's the first time it's happened in 16 years. 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
7: Vice President J.D. Vance is calling for the Department of Justice to investigate several hospitals and clinics following a bombshell report from the Department of Health and Human Services.
24: A brand new report issued by the Department of Health and Human Services accuses some hospitals of incorrectly billing insurers for transgender healthcare procedures, allegedly altering diagnosis codes that did not match up with the patient, all to make a profit without regard for the patient's health. The report called Wolves in White Coats, How Doctors and Hospitals Pushed and Profited from Gender Medicine comes just a couple of days after the Centers for Medicare and Medicaid Services cut off Medicaid funding to hospitals that offer gender-affirming care for minors.
7: That's Fox's Anita Vogel. The aircraft carrier USS George Washington is making its way to the Middle East from Asia as reports have surfaced of supply and mental health issues on board the USS Lincoln, which has been stationed in the Gulf for a record 240 days.
25: Democrat Senator Richard Blumenthal raising concerns of supply shortages, water contamination, plumbing issues, and deteriorating mental health in a letter to Secretary Hegseth, asking, quote, whether the Navy can sustain the operational tempo now being demanded of its carrier force.
7: Fox's Jackie Heinrich at the White House. War Secretary Pete Hegseth says that the claims are completely misrepresented. President Trump visits Long Island later today to meet law enforcement. He'll be joined by Nassau County Executive Bruce Blakeman, who's backed by the president and trying to dethrone incumbent New York Democratic Governor Kathy Hochul.
26: There are a lot of people in New York who disagree with President Trump's policies, but I think they appreciate the fact that they'll have a governor that can pick up the phone and talk to the president and get instant results.
7: Blakeman on Fox's Varney & Company. The latest Siena poll out this week shows Blakeman has cut the governor's lead in half from 20 points to 10 points. I'm Chris DeMeo. This is Fox News.
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27: The KCRG TV9 First Alert forecast. Showers and storms are likely overnight tonight. Winds east 5 to 15, a low near 68. Showers and storms are likely throughout your day on Friday. Winds east-southeast 10 to 20, a high near 78. And those storm chances do stick around Friday evening. Winds east 10 to 20, a low near 71. I'm TV9 First Alert weather intern Kylie Phillip on News Talk 1540, KXEL.
30: We have 69 degrees now on News Talk 1540 KXEL.
31: It's Red Eye Radio. Gary McNamara and Eric Harley talk about everything from politics to social issues and news of the day. Whether you're up late or you're just starting your day, welcome to the show. From the Relief Factor Studios, this is Red Eye Radio.
0: We are Red Eye Radio. He is Eric Harley, and I'm Gary McNamara. It happened again. The show's interfering with our conversation.
1: Listen, you people, or as our bosses call them, listeners, we need you to just calm down and just wait. You know, we'll get around to you when it's time.
0: We weren't right.
1: Station managers is going, what's happening right now?
0: Well, we're sitting here talking, no, and all of a sudden it's like, well, what's going, what it, oh, it, we have to go on the air.
1: It really is, at times, the pre-show meeting is, and then other times, we just hit the ground running as soon as we get in, and for me, that's at, about a minute till the top of the hour. So it was another crazy day. You and I were talking about, Leavitt leaving, or as we call her now, Leavitt. I was making an observation, just thinking about it. I thought, okay, it's before the midterms, you know, so you look at the, all right, is there anything to the jumping off of the Titanic? If, you know, there's this, if there are any internals showing the GOP isn't going to maintain the control of the House or the Senate, or would it look worse if they do lose and she gets out in December? And then I came to the conclusion that you came up with, you responded like, nah, I don't know. I haven't put that much thought into it. and the thing is that it was kind of the point. There wasn't this big resounding, you know. Oh, I mean, it was breaking news the other day, but it wasn't. She's moving on to, you know, spend more time with the family. That translates into, I've got a new gig at Fox News, probably. Which is fine, but that happens. They rotate out, and quite frankly, the timing on the midterm, I think, it's not relevant. I don't think it's one way or the other.
0: Well, no, as I told you, I said, when she first came in, it was all, you know, again, you would see the influencers, the Republicans really loved her because she went after. But after a while, you come to realize nobody speaks for Trump.
1: Well, this is it. We learned that to a great extent during the first term, and Sarah Huckabee Sanders did a fantastic job with what, especially given what she had to deal with. And at one time, the messages were going backward that were so different between her message and then what the president would say on that same topic later that day, that they basically just decided, and this is where his campaign started. You go back to late 2015, and you know that small little war room they had in Trump Tower, and on the dry erase board it said, "Let Trump be Trump," and exactly what you just said, and that is, it's hard to predict what he's going to say, but beyond that, he's his own spokesperson, and during that first term, they just decided to call off dailies for a while.
0: There isn't a president in my lifetime that's ever been out there as much as Trump, every single day talking.
1: Exactly.
0: And so at that point, the White House spokesperson becomes less important. It's that simple. When remember, Bush wasn't out there every day.
1: No.
0: And then Obama, right? You and I remember when we said Obama needs to shut up. And then he didn't do anything. There was no press conference. He hardly talked. It was like from April, this would have been 2009, from like April of 2009 until September, you hardly heard from him at all. And so at that particular point, the White House spokesperson becomes more critical for the press to figure out what's going on. And with Biden, he was never speaking, and when he spoke, it didn't make any sense.
1: Well, you couldn't hear it. Yeah.
0: So they needed somebody out there every day that didn't make any sense to promote, you know, the nonsensical things that he was saying, and that was, as we all know, our
1: Karine Jean-Pierre.
0: Yeah, our lovely Karine Jean-Pierre.
1: Well, her book. That she went through, thumbing through her book. By the way, so thought, oh, she's going to write a book. And I thought, well, she kind of already has a book.
0: Yes.
1: The binder.
0: Here's how I look at it.
1: All right.
0: I told you I would never, ever serve in the White House.
1: Right.
0: You're too susceptible to lawsuits that can bankrupt you, mm-hmm. and you don't make a lot of money.
1: Because every time you show up in front of, if you have to testify on Capitol Hill, it costs you $50,000 in

0: fees if you're called to testify three or four times. She makes probably now, what does she probably make? Between, I think, probably like $175,000, $185,000 is what she makes.
1: Mm.
0: And so you look at it, it's like, okay, I've done my thing. I can write my book. I can be a, I can take care of my kids, and I can make more money being on Fox News three or four times a week, and I can set that up from home.
1: And I would say this, and I think two people could answer this, well, they definitely could answer this question or confirm this. Her and, of course, Sarah Huckabee Sanders. With this particular president who sleeps 3.5 minutes a day, you really, you're basically on call. You're on the job 24/7. I mean, you're on the job 24/7 anyway, because if anything happens and something has to, a statement has to come out, you know, I guess with the exception of maternity leave for female spokespersons, you're going to be working all the time. It's all the time. It's non-stop. But with this particular president, you're having to either stay up with him, which is more the case, or stay ahead of him, which has probably never been the case in terms of possibilities. This is a job that demands everything from you. That's a job that demands with any president, but this particular president doesn't sleep. He's always, and as you mentioned, he's always in front of the media. He's always talking to them. And so there's that. I mean, because whatever he said, you know, getting on Marine One or whatever, and to the media, whatever questions he was answering, and sometimes he goes on for a long time, then you're going to have to, all right, make notes, and then she's got to put that out to basically all the staffers, all the memos have to go out. I can't imagine what the job is like. So she was very good at her job. She is very good at her job. She's, I mean, her energy has been constant. So I could see, I wouldn't say a burnout factor, but it's like, all right. And this happens. Again, the cycle is, I don't know what it is on the average. But, you know, a couple of years in, all right, yeah.
0: Yeah, I guess for me, I look at the White House spokesperson. I've gone through so many of them where it's not a big deal to me. Mm-hmm. I didn't even, like when you came in and I just said, I really haven't thought about it at all. It's because it's Trump. And because of social media and everything else, the White House spokesperson, unless you have, remember, Karine Jean-Pierre was like the WNBA.
1: Mm-hmm.
0: When you're saying insane things every single day,
1: mm-hmm.
0: It just is. And when you have a president that hides, it just highlights it more. And especially when you have somebody who is comical entertainment, and she was going through that binder. You know, that became part of our, you know, pop culture because it was just so bizarre with Karine Jean-Pierre, Levitt.
1: Mm-hmm.
0: She simply would go out and say, you know, she was prepared,
1: yeah,
0: to go after the reporters.
1: Yep.
0: She would, as a White House spokesperson is supposed to do, defend the president each and every day. But really, since she's been on maternity leave, you really haven't seen almost anything from anybody, right, but the president.
1: Well,
0: and with him out there every single day, she almost, that position to me almost becomes meaningless for the Republicans or the president.
1: Well, to the extent of during the first term, they just quit doing dailies for a long time, remember?
0: Yeah. Yeah.
1: It really is the polar opposite of the Biden years. Biden couldn't speak for himself, and Karine Jean-Pierre couldn't speak for herself or him. You know, they both had problems forming sentences. And here, she's very capable, Levitt, but, you know, Trump, again, the media is out there following Trump. You know, I mean, he's doing gaggles on

0: Air Force One. You know, and it's a very different dynamic. For me, I think the thought came basically primarily based on the timing and the midterms. I was just thinking about the midterms, and, you know, we're pretty much now done with the primaries and heading into the home stretch. And then I thought, well, yeah, it's kind of irrelevant, you know, one way or the other, because it's one of those cycles. But I would love to get former press house or White House press secretaries together on a panel and just talk about the job itself.
1: Yeah,
0: not about the issues, yeah.
1: You're not going to get that.
0: No, well, I know that.
1: Well, you did. I mean, in a way, you
0: but
1: did.
0: I would love to get it.
1: Well, in a way, you sort of did with Karine Jean-Pierre with the book.
0: Mm-hmm. Well, I could just take the book from her. I don't need her to be there. So if I had any questions, for her.
1: But but I mean, you know, but you're not going to have, and you haven't. You haven't had any of Trump's spokespeople. You know, they've gone on and I got mind blank for the Arkansas governor for a moment here. Sarah Huckabee Sanders.
0: Mm-hmm.
1: You know, she just went and, you know, went there. Mm-hmm. You know, you really don't have a tell-all book.
0: No. That's not what I was saying. What I mean is them talking about just the daily aspects of the job of what you, okay, first thing we do is we have meetings. Then we go, you know, through this, we go through that. And, you know, how long the days are everything else.
1: But that's pretty well known. That's pretty well known.
0: Yeah, hearing that from them, you know, is something I would be curious about. I know it's not going to happen. It's just something that, man, it would be cool to see.
1: Apparently, we mm-hmm. have a difference in our passion towards White House spokespeople.
0: Well, no, it's because I guess at the end of it, I'm wondering about the necessity of the job itself in the future. Because in today's world with the all of the social media and how active everyone is on social media, I don't see a time where we go back to like the Bush years where they weren't out there every day. Maybe it will happen, I don't know, but I don't see that. I think that the people are going to expect that they're talking straight to the media every day.
1: I think it's as simple as we've seen it. When you have a president who doesn't talk at all, that position becomes more important. When you have a president who talks 10 times a day about every single issue, it becomes less important because you don't need to go to a representative.
0: That's my point.
1: Of the president. You just go to the president.
0: But with social media,
1: I would look at it the opposite. But with social media being so active, if the president isn't going to talk, you need somebody out there to clarify what the positions are every day, especially when the president's hiding.
0: Exactly my point. But I wonder if there is going to be this now, if it's changed to the point of they have to be out there, they're going to be vocal. Well, there's so much access, you know, well, with the exception of Biden when he would go out the back door to load onto Marine One. If the Democrats win, any Democrat wins in 28, you know, it's going to be whoever it is. It's going to be an activist. They're going to be a radical activist, which means they're going to be loud. They're going to be out there every day. And so I'm guessing the same will happen if J.D. Vance wins in 28. You know, he's out there a hell of a lot. And so it just becomes that press house secretary White House press secretary becomes less relevant, and maybe we're just heading into that age of that being kind of a permanent thing.
1: We are Red Eye Radio.
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6: On December the 1st, 1955, a black woman, Rosa Parks, boarded a bus to travel home after work. During that bus ride home, she was told to go to the back of the bus to allow a white passenger to sit in her seat. Rosa Parks refused, and she was arrested. Her arrest prompted the Montgomery bus boycott, and for a full year, black citizens refused to ride in segregated buses. What happened? The Supreme Court ruled that segregated busing was unconstitutional, and it was stopped. In 1999, at 86 years old, Rosa Parks received the Congressional Gold Medal, the highest civilian honor given by Congress. Rosa Parks, a woman of true courage. I'm Jerry Stewart, and that was One Moment in America.

0: We are Red Eye Radio. He's Eric Carly, and I'm Gary McNamara. So I thought I was just going through social media, and I saw this post, and I thought to myself, oh, okay, this shows you where we are in the United States. And I realized, no, it doesn't. It's like salary needed to live comfortably in the United States. A single adult, $89,000. National average, $93,000. Two working adults and two children, $190,000. A bourbon collector, $647,000.
1: A bourbon collector.
0: I have no idea whether those figures are accurate or not. I think that was the setup. Yeah, and I'm sitting there going, oh, really? Okay, what about the bourbon collector at the end? Collector. I'm like, oh, Jesus.
1: I saw where Jim Gaffigan, I had seen some clips on YouTube. He started his own bourbon company. Or he came out with his own bourbon. I don't know if it's a company, but maybe there might be a company making his bourbon for him. But I didn't even know the guy drank. And so he did a whole stand-up special on bourbon. But then I saw the other day the headline where he won, like, best new bourbon or something at some bourbon awards. I didn't know they had bourbon awards. I have no clue what I'm doing on bourbon. First of all, I don't drink. But I don't know what I'm doing on wine, bourbon. I wouldn't know a good bourbon from, you know, a bad bourbon.
0: I'll come clean here.
1: Yeah.
0: I've never had a glass of bourbon. I've never had a glass of scotch.
1: I've had a taste of both because my son, who's very knowledgeable, and he doesn't drink it, but he worked for a restaurant company, and it was on Christmas Eve one year. He says, "Okay, here's the difference," and then I still didn't get it. It's like, I just don't care enough about it, probably.
0: That's like when somebody told me, they said, "You just haven't smoked a good cigar."
1: No.
0: And they gave me a real good cigar. It was not Cuban.
1: Yeah.
0: They gave me with this, and I just tried it, and I just went, no. I will always be a second-hand cigar smoker.
1: Yeah.
0: If I'm out golfing, if people go, "You want a cigar?" No, I don't think so. But you mind if I smoke it? No, I love the smell. I'm a second-hand cigar smoker. And this goes back about 20 years ago, the people I used to golf with all the time.
1: Yeah.
0: "Gary doesn't smoke cigars?" No, he's a second-hand cigar smoker.
1: Yeah.
0: It's like, that and diesel. Not anymore diesel, but the old diesel smell.
1: Oh, man. Yeah. No, that's... I love the smell of diesel.
0: I know.
1: I love the smell of diesel in the morning. Smells like victory.
2: This is a Bloomberg Money Minute. The success of Amazon's Prime Day in June meant a lot of people buying stuff they otherwise would have bought in July. And along with weakness in auto sales, that helps explain why economists think we may hear today that U.S. retail sales slipped in July. The decline in vehicle demand was fueled in part by the resurgence in gasoline prices last month. Sales surrounding events such as the nation's 250th and the World Cup were likely insufficient to offset the declines. In addition to retail sales for last month, we also get today the latest on the collective U.S. consumer mood for the first half of this month. And we could see improvement thanks to hope, at least in August's early days, that the Strait of Hormuz might be reopened and gasoline prices might start coming back down again. The University of Michigan's consumer sentiment measure also may reflect hope for interest rates, including mortgage and car loan rates, coming down amid signs that inflation may be easing. Andrew O'Day, Bloomberg Radio.
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4: Fox News, I'm Ted Linder. Tropical storm Lala forecast to become a hurricane as it approaches the Big Island of Hawaii Saturday, bringing with it as much as 2 feet of rain, according to the National Hurricane Center. A hurricane watch is in effect for the Big Island.
5: If it makes a landfall, it'll be only the seventh landfalling storm or hurricane in the Hawaiian Islands in about 75 years.
4: That That's Fox Weather's Mike Seidel. And Energy Secretary Chris Wright claims in a post on X that 15 million barrels of oil are flowing through the Strait of Hormuz per day, but shipping data firm Kepler says just 84 vessels crossed the waterway last week, and J.P. Morgan says the real number is close to 4 million barrels per day. On Fox, Secretary Wright insists the reports he receives are accurate.
6: Every day I get a report of transits in the north and the south and the exact product count and details of what goes through in the south.
4: President Trump claims the Strait of Hormuz is open while Iran says it's closed. 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
7: The KCRG TV9 First Alert forecast. Showers and storms are likely overnight tonight. Winds east 5 to 15, a low near 68. Showers and storms are likely throughout your day on Friday. Winds east-southeast 10 to 20, a high near 78. And those storm chances do stick around Friday evening. Winds east 10 to 20, a low near 71. I'm TV9 First Alert weather intern Kylie Phillip on News Talk 1540. KXEL.
8: We have 69 degrees now on News Talk 1540, KXEL.
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1: And I'm Gary McNamara, along with Eric Harley. 2028. I saw something on X yesterday. 2028 for the Republicans. Who might be the candidates coming up in just a minute?
2: You know, when it comes to supplements, two things matter the most. You want the supplement to work. 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You just look at all the supplements out there. What do I trust? What do I take, you know, and what's the advice? I'll tell you this. 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
1: I saw this interesting yesterday. There was a post that Ron DeSantis, governor of Florida, responded to. And it said, breaking, the U.S. federal government has posted a record July budget deficit of $432 billion. Wow. It was just the other day, it was the government projected that the deficit for the year will go from $1.9 trillion to $2.1 trillion for the year. One of the reasons is because of the tariffs that have to be paid back to the companies and mm-hmm. the interest on top of that has to be paid. And so that adds, that's part of what is added to the deficit.
2: Mm-hmm.
1: And did you see the story in the Wall Street Journal the other day about how earnings of some of these major companies that are getting billions of dollars in tariff refunds back are responsible for some of their great earnings now?
2: Right.
1: Because of the tariff refunds, this money is coming back. Some say they may share it with the consumer, but there's no way really to figure it out. I forgot who it was. I know FedEx is going to try to do it. I forgot the other company that said, well, we're going to try to do it, but there's no way we really can figure out what consumer gets what.
2: Well, that it kind of just has to be spread out in, like, if it's retail. I don't know if Walmart, I want to say Walmart said it, but I can't be for sure on that. I'd have to double check that. But basically, they were going to pass savings on, you know, to their customers. But the thing is you don't see that. You're not going to see something on the shelf next to the price. Hey, this price is lowered as a result of getting money back from the tariffs. You know, you're not going to see that direct correlation. And it's just going to be, oh, look, this is on sale. And so people don't, again, it's at the end of it, where is their checking account? Where is their, you know, where's their, how much money do they have left at the end of the month? And it's all about pricing. So I don't know, and I don't know, I didn't get a timeline on how long it's going to take to do all these refunds, but it's going to take a while. It's going to keep going for quite some time.
1: And then the ones now that the lawsuits are on now, the tariffs are less on some of these things than they were before.
2: Yeah.
1: But the lawsuits again have been filed on Trump with the latest tariffs. And if they win on that one, that will have to be refunded again mm-hmm. back to the companies. And there's a tons of lawsuits from consumer groups. That really wasn't the point that I was trying to make, but I've taken myself off the path that I was going down.
2: That never happens on this show.
1: No, never. But Ron DeSantis responded. But there's the tweet. U.S. federal government has posted a record July budget deficit of $432 billion, and Ron DeSantis posted the failure of DOGE in one sentence.
2: Yeah.
1: And most of the comments are saying, yeah, but Congress had to do something, and Congress didn't do anything. And no, there are less, there are fewer people on the government payroll, and it's been a success. And there is, you know, we have discovered fraud, and we have done things, and they are focusing on that. And there, and those comments are absolutely correct mm-hmm. on that.
2: Mm-hmm.
1: The problem is when you come up with the program and you sell something that we knew was never possible, and we said it at the time, and were severely criticized by members, by people, by some of our own listeners, but we were right. We said when they were out there, you know, Elon Musk and Trump, we're going to cut $2 trillion because that was the first figure. Then they went down to $1 trillion. And we said, well, if they can get to 100, if they get $100 billion, that will be unbelievable, knowing the makeup of the federal government. From what we know right now, it's probably between 100 and 150 billion is what they will, you know, what they will save. But as the president said, when they said, well, you're spending all these new programs, well, yeah, we got rid of the programs that Doge was funding that were useless, but we're going to fund our own programs. So it was never about cutting, but that's what they were selling. Mm-hmm. Because of Doge, and then because of the tariffs, we're going to save $2 trillion. It's more of the tariffs, but there's not going to be any income tax anymore. We're going to pay. It was all BS.
2: Yeah.
1: Oversold and underdelivered. Right. Doesn't matter whether Congress is involved. When you're the one marketing it, you get the blame.
2: Yeah.
1: And so even if you don't deserve all the blame, because of the way the system is messed up, that's just the way it works in politics. But I was thinking, because when you look at, a lot of people talk about 2028. We talked about it earlier this week when you have Kamala Harris still in the lead. And it's just like, wow.
2: Hmm.
1: We haven't talked much about the Republican side. And when I saw DeSantis write that, the failure of Doge in one sentence, I went, is he running in 2028? And I look at it this way. Right now, I think Peggy Noonan had a column on it. I mean, it's a lot of the same stuff that we have said. The president has lost his base on Iran.
2: Mm-hmm.
1: He's lost his base on inflation.
2: Yeah.
1: He's lost it. When he enacted the new tariffs, you didn't see sis, boom, rah, rah, rah like you did before.
2: Mm-hmm.
1: Every Republican knows the vulnerabilities of the two things, where Trump was, well, there were actually three things. One, he succeeded at, and that was, illegal immigration and closing the border. The other two things were the economy and how he handled foreign relations.
2: Mm-hmm.
1: He's lost his base on both of those. They yeah. still support him, and they'll still vote for a Republican, and they'll still come out and say, I support Trump. You know, the other thing that we brought up is when Trump was giving the speech on socialism and communism, yet he and J.D. Vance believe in taking equity, and even they've used the word ownership in large companies like AI companies.
2: Mm-hmm.
1: You can't come out and say you're against socialism and communism and then promote it.
2: Yeah, right.
1: That hurts you with your conservative base. So I look at it. Trump is done. You know, his time is over. Did you see Fox News? Trump answers the question of whether he will serve a third term, or whether he will try to serve a third term. I'm like, what a clickbait that is.
2: Yeah. First of all, who's asking the question in a serious tone? That's part of the media.
1: Right. I mean, right. The left. You know, He can't. It's like it's impossible. It's like Trump could not stay after he was out of office.
2: And by the way, the Constitution, he knows that.
1: Yeah, he knows that. The Constitution deals with it. But Fox News, the way they had the headline, you know, the initial headline, Trump answers the question. It's like, shut up.
2: Yeah.
1: You know, I mean, it's just don't be stupid like Democrats. Don't be like, look, here's the thing here from Red Eye Radio. Don't be like the WNBA.
2: Or the ad at the very bottom of the front page at FoxNews.com. Learn how to burn 10 pounds of belly fat overnight with eating just this one thing. You know what I mean?
1: I still like the best thing about FoxNews.com is where they have all the serious stories. And then it's like, you know, this actress in a bikini on a beach. Oh, damn it. I need that. I need that kind of relief from all this hard news you've been covering. I've been looking for a bikini story. Thank you for that bikini story.
2: No, the one I saw the other day was that Donna Mills is going to have an OnlyFans page. Yeah.
1: I saw that and just moved on very quickly.
2: Yeah.
1: You know, it's. And by the way,
2: shouldn't that be OnlyFans?
1: If you say that's ageism on that part, well, yes, but I hold the same standard for myself.
2: There's times when ageism applies.
1: Yes, I should not be showing any part of my body, even my ankles,
2: right,
1: to anyone anywhere. I'm an old man.
2: Well, I've only ever gone to a professional massage to get a professional massage. One time, and the lady says, okay, you can disrobe to the point of that you're comfortable with, and I'll be right back. She leaves. I put on two sweaters and four pairs of jeans.
1: I'm thinking of George Costanza getting the massage.
2: Yeah, I don't like other people touching me. But there's seriously, I mean, you know, getting back to that story, it's like, why would you even, who asked the question on a third term?
1: Right. But the DeSantis story that I want to get back to, when I saw that, I went, is he running? Because you look at the possibilities right now. What you hear is, of course, J.D. Vance, Marco Rubio, even though Rubio says he won't run. Well, who else would run? Who else would run? What other Democrats that would have? And when I saw DeSantis do that, I went, I think he's running.
2: No, I think it's always.
1: Because anybody who runs against J.D. Vance will say, do you want Trump 2.0?
2: Yeah.
1: And if prices have not gotten to the point of where they should be, and Trump, for example, keeps doing what he is doing, which has lost his base on Iran. He's doing it with the Strait of Hormuz. Wall of steel, wall of steel. You got on Fox News, all the ex-generals around there saying, well, it's a blockade. We can keep Iran out of it, but we still have hardly any ships moving through the Strait of Hormuz. They still control that. They all got to do is fire off a missile. Doesn't matter whether they have a navy or an army. If they can shoot a missile, the boats aren't going to go through. That's the problem.
2: Mm-hmm.
1: And everyone knows it. It's self-evident, but the president has to do that. And then when it came out yesterday about the Kennedy Center again, well, he's sneaking his name in there. You know, the basic repairs done by Donald Trump. People didn't vote for him for that.
2: No.
1: They voted for him to get prices down, to open the border. No, that was Biden's job, to open the border, to close the border, and to be strong on foreign relations.
2: Mm-hmm.
1: And right now, he's lost his base on inflation. His base he's lost. You don't see them. The influencers are gone on social media, you know, cheerleading his every move. That's a problem. When they go quiet, and when Republicans go quiet, that's how you know there's a problem. They'll still defend Trump, but they've gone quiet in defending prices and Iran. Gone.
2: Well,
1: except for the fact that, well, at least he went in and he's put them back, which is true. But the fact that he's attempting to manage the war is the thing that is just infuriating Republicans right now.
2: Right.
1: That's a problem. And DeSantis doesn't have any of that baggage. J.D. Vance would.
2: Yeah.
1: We are Red Eye Radio.
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0: We are Red Eye Radio. He's Eric Cronin. I'm Gary McNamara. The problem with figuring out what will happen in 2028 for the Republicans is we just don't know where we're going to be issue-wise. We just don't know here at this point what it's going to look like. We know where Democrats are, socialism. Yeah. So it's easy to figure them out with Republicans like Marco Rubio, very popular, probably I think the most popular Republican right now. But sure. I don't know on the issues what he's going to promote if he ran in 2028, and he says he won't if J.D. Vance runs.
1: I don't see J.D. Vance not running.
0: Right. And so how does he separate himself from Trump? DeSantis, people like him because he's the guy that seems like he's getting stuff done, but his personality doesn't bother me, but it rubs a ton of people the wrong way for some reason.
1: Yeah. It's, you know, I think it had to do with the primary, you know, where he primaried against Trump. But there's the question, too. Okay, great governor, but does that translate to the White House,
0: yeah,
1: you know, for DeSantis? Mm-hmm. So we'll see.
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9: The conflict with Iran continues. I'm Ted Lindner, Fox News. President Trump says the United States has total control over the Strait of Hormuz. Iran says that's not true. Fox's Jonathan Hunt with the latest from Tel Aviv.
10: The U.S. naval blockade is still in full effect. President Trump says, quote, I think we will keep it. Our naval blockade is being called by everyone a wall of steel, and there is nothing Iran can do about it. Iran shoots back. It can do plenty about it and says, quote, the Strait of Hormuz, as before, remains under the full management and control of the Islamic Republic of Iran. No commercial vessel or oil tanker can or will be able to transit the strait safely without the authorization and supervision of Iran's powerful armed forces.
9: Tehran says the strait won't reopen until its demands are met. According to a Fox News poll from late July, 66% of registered voters disapprove of the president's job performance on Iran. Luigi Mangione, the man accused of killing UnitedHealthcare CEO Brian Thompson, set to appear in an emergency hearing later this morning. Fox's Chanley Painter.
11: Luigi Mangione is facing two federal stalking charges resulting in the death of UnitedHealthcare CEO Brian Thompson in December 2024. And the Justice Department is seeking the maximum penalty of life in prison without parole. So in other words, Mangione could choose to plead guilty without anything promised in return. Now the question is why? Strategically for Mangione, pleading guilty to federal charges could also short-circuit the state murder case against him, which is scheduled to start on September 8th. Because while the U.S. Constitution allows for separate state and federal prosecution, New York's stricter double jeopardy law could block the state from putting Mangione on trial if he's already federally convicted for the same criminal conduct.
9: Mangione could face life in prison if convicted. 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
9: Flight out of Denver International Airport was delayed Thursday. Fox affiliate KDVR, Fox 31 in Denver's Nate Belt explains why.
15: Bad news is we found a live round, a bullet on the airplane.
16: That's audio recorded from inside the plane. The pilot himself is unsure exactly what might have happened. United Airlines says 178 passengers and six crew members were on board. This is the second incident of a similar nature to happen at DIA this year. Back in May, passengers on a Frontier Airlines flight were asked to deplane after a gun magazine was found. The investigation showed a law enforcement officer left it from the previous flight.
17: The flight eventually left at about 4 p.m. after that security check cleared. Now, United Airlines directed us to the TSA for any further questions. We haven't received a response from them at this time. Reporting from DIA, Nate Belt, Fox 31.
9: A kitchen staple for generations of cooks turning 115 today.
18: Crisco was rolled out in 1911, aimed at cooks looking for an alternative to using animal fat and butter. Their marketing campaign leaned heavily on its all-vegetable claim, reiterated by its catchy ads, some starring a legendary country music voice.
19: You may know me as Loretta Lynn, the country singer, but I'm also Loretta Lynn, a pretty good country cooking.
20: Want 17 blue ribbons to prove it.
18: Touting its usefulness in dishes like fried chicken.
21: The crisp goes in the chicken because Crisco oil stays in the pan.
18: Over the years, Crisco has expanded to canola, corn, and natural blend oils, as well as baking sticks.
19: Crisco will do you proud every time.
18: Happy birthday, Crisco. Tanya J. Powers, Fox News.
9: Tropical storm Lala forecast to become a hurricane as it approaches the Big Island of Hawaii Saturday, bringing with it as much as 2 feet of rain, according to the National Hurricane Center. A hurricane watch in effect for the Big Island.
22: If it makes a landfall, it'll be only the seventh landfalling storm or hurricane in the Hawaiian Islands in about 75 years.
9: Fox Weather's Mike Seidel. I'm Ted Lindner. This is Fox News.
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24: The KCRG TV 9 First Alert forecast. Showers and storms are likely overnight tonight. Winds east 5 to 15, a low near 68. Showers and storms are likely throughout your day on Friday. Winds east-southeast 10 to 20, a high near 78. And those storm chances do stick around Friday evening. Winds east 10 to 20, a low near 71. I'm TV 9 First Alert weather intern Kylie Phillip on News Talk 1540, KXEL.
25: It's 68 degrees from KXEL, where Iowa comes to talk.
3: 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Gary McNamara and Eric Hurley talk about everything from politics to social issues and news of the day. 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
26: All across America, we are Red Eye Radio. We know what a woman is.
27: Well, I'm pretty sure. I mean, I'm not a rocket scientist or nothing, but
26: my definition of a woman
27: is
26: the sex that ignores me.
27: I don't know.
26: All right, I'm kidding.
27: I don't know, because you have to include guys on that too. So I'm not sure that gets it.
26: Everybody ignores me. That's
27: everyone ignores you. That's cis men and cis women all ignore you.
26: Cis. Well, I've been called a sissy.
27: Well, that's what I was going to say. Does that not resemble, like you said back in the day, they called you a femme?
26: Yes.
27: Like earlier during the break in the production room?
26: By the way, this is when I was a child. I want to make that clear. People weren't walking around when I was a 30-year-old man going, "You're a femme."
27: Yeah. Well, I don't know. You weren't in the production room 5 minutes ago, but it's. You know what? What happens in the production room stays in the production room. Am I right, guys? Yeah. All right. I don't have my glasses on. I hope that was a thumb they gave me. But anyway, yeah. No. I think we can define. Look.
26: I'm not a doctor.
27: I'm not a doctor.
26: Well, you're qualified then to be a Supreme Court justice.
27: Oh, my gosh. The ridiculous answers over the years from the left. You know what a woman is? Well, there's many types of women. That's not the question.
26: Yeah, that's not the we know that.
27: Yeah. Oh, trust me. We know. We know.
26: But here's the thing that I love, because I find the whole WNBA thing the most entertaining thing right now in sports, and it's not what's going on the court. Well, I mean, well, occasionally some of the stuff on the court is, but it's not directly tied to putting the ball in the basket. It's the zoo surrounding it that I find to be the most entertaining thing, because when it comes down to it, we're talking about, as we said the other day when we told some of the coaches, just get back to put ball in basket, you know, because, but basically that's what it is.
27: Yeah.
26: It's, you know, it's a game.
27: Right.
26: And so everything surrounding this where, okay, the serious meeting was held by the general managers and the ownership and, the union and everything else to discuss what we're going to do and how we're going to finally figure out how to define a woman. I mean, this stuff is hilarious because it's so bizarre. And I'm thinking to myself, I don't have a lot of life left. Not as much as somebody who's 20. Am I ever going to be in a room with all these people? I've never been in a room. I've been in a room maybe with for a couple of minutes with, the last time would have been that couple that I met at my hotel, back up the hotel I stay at when I go to Buffalo, about, you know, 5 months ago.
27: To be clear, you weren't in a room with them.
26: No, I was not in a room with them.
27: You
26: no.
27: were in the bar with them. Yeah. To be very clear.
26: Yes. I was in
27: when you say in the room with them, and then you mentioned hotel, that's, people might get the wrong idea.
26: Thank you for correcting that.
27: Yeah.
26: And that was the last encounter I had with people that made no sense.
27: Yeah.
26: But what could you imagine being in, and this is the thing we've always talked about, all these things get workshopped. They have meetings about this.
27: Oh, yeah.
26: But could you imagine being in that WNBA meeting and going, are you people out of your freaking minds? I mean, that's the point where we're at now. That's why when we have said, and still you have an occasional person in Hollywood or sports come out and say, well, I think that all sides need to come together.
27: How? Both sides.
26: How?
27: Both sides.
26: Tell me how.
27: Both sides.
26: How do you come together on the insanity of the radical transgender movement? I did see a headline that said, well, the WNBA and the general managers did not discount the fact that men may soon be in the NBA. And I'm like, what a beautiful headline.
27: I mean, yeah.
26: I think they may be taking liberties with the headline, but if they didn't come out and absolutely say, no, we're going to do this, and if they need to discuss it, they have opened up that narrative.
27: Yeah.
26: And so it's just, I mean, it is the most damn entertaining thing. Yeah, I know the new Reacher is on, but he's an idiot. Not the character.
27: Yeah.
26: It was Alan
27: Ritson. Yeah, I quit. I quit watching it after season two. I was done.
26: I saw that it was on. And it was like Reacher.
27: I'll read the books.

0: I'm finding it incredibly humorous to hear other conservatives talk about it. And everybody like, can you believe they're doing this? Can you believe they're doing? And then they said this, and then they, I mean, I'm roaring in hysteria going down the road, even though you and I have covered it, what, 1,000 times over the last 12, 13 years. And I was thinking about this the other day. Do you remember when you and I were sitting here probably 12, 13 years ago and talking about it? And we would get response saying, guys, look, you're making a mountain out of a molehill. This isn't going to go anywhere. And we went, yeah, it is. And if it does, it's going to kill feminism. Saw somebody ask that the other day. They go, well, where are the feminists on this? I go, there are no feminists anymore on the left. They're gone.
1: Mm-hmm, mm-hmm.
0: The feminists now are all in favor of men dictating to women what women should do.
1: Yeah.
0: That's what feminism is about today.
1: Right.
0: You know, we must abide by what the man says. I mean, this stuff is absolutely, it's hilarious, the arguments that they're attempting to make, and watch them stumble this week. I can't tell you last weekend when Enes Kanter and Enes Kanter Freedom. I forgot he added Freedom to his last name. I can't think of the other guy's name. You know, when they came out, I mean, it was just, oh, did I keep the, oh, there was one tweet the other day that one of them put out that was just hilarious.
1: Mm-hmm.
0: It was basically that it was, if you're truly a transgender, then cut off your body parts. And he responded, well, no, that's completely wrong. You can't make that. You can't say that to me because I believe that my male part is actually a female part. It was hilarious. I mean, it's like the defense is to answer the left with your own pretend insanity. That's the defense.
2: With their own playbook.
0: Yes, it's hilarious.
2: And they act as if, and I'm waiting for one of them to say, when that happens, someone on the left to say in that argument, that's insane.
1: Oh, so you finally getting it, huh?
0: And it was funny because I was watching Riley Gaines, you know, when the announcement came of the two former NBA players. And she can't stop laughing.
1: Yeah.
0: Because this is perfect. This is great. And so I don't know. I just, you know, because it just, it's dominated the last 10 days of the news. Mm-hmm. It really, really, mm-hmm. really has.
1: Mm-hmm.
0: Except for, and I can't believe that it's a national story. I saw the New York Post on it. I mean, it became a national story that the Buffalo Bills new stadium, there are some seats that are obstructed, partially obstructed from the field. I'm just like, that's a national story?
1: Yeah, why?
0: I mean, it was all over the place. And yeah. I saw the New York Post. And, well, the designer said, well, no, we got to make it that way because they build stadiums differently. They make them steeper. And if you make them steeper, there's going to be some areas. But they're basically saying if you got a problem, whatever, you saw a virtual video of it, you knew it was going to be in front of you. Some claim they did not. And the team said, well, we'll take care of it. But there was no design flaw. It's how we make the stadiums these days.
1: Mm.
0: Every stadium has, you know, has it. And it's just blown. It's like and that's really a nothing burger story.
1: Yeah.
0: You know, now
1: right.
0: some of the new taxes and stuff like that, if you buy merchandise, that was real, because people are like furious. Well, we're having to pay for everything. The owner isn't paying. It's like the people that go on the taxpayer are paying for everything. What, you just wake up?
1: Yeah.
0: Just wake up. Right. Where have you been, Rip Van Winkle? I mean, it's just like, of course they do. And it's just like, well, and it's and somebody posted the other day, they're like, yeah, but when Josh Allen comes out of the field, everybody will forget about it and they'll go on to something else. But the WNBA is hilarious, but there is a legit serious side to this.
1: Hmm.
0: There is a legit serious side. It's the response, you know, from the left. It's, you know, when the Seattle owner came out and was screaming, you know, a couple of 15-year-old girls for saying that only women, you know, should play against women in competitive sports, you know, screaming. And then she gets suspended. And then just, I mean, just everything that has happened since then, how it's turned into, or they

0: tried to turn it into a racist thing. Mm. That's Sophie Cunningham, that racist transphobe.
1: Yeah.
0: Oh, my gosh. It's just.
1: Yeah.
0: And now they're throwing it right back at him. Go, are you guys going to be transphobic? Or are you going to allow men in here? Well, we don't like, because a lot of this is these players don't really mean it. How do you know? You can't question that.
2: How do you know that?
0: Yeah. You can't question that. You're the one that set the standard. You can't question it. Well, we can question what we want to question. Doesn't work that way.
2: Well, what if they, again, what if that's how they feel, how they identify while on the court, but not on off the court? So what if they, in the off season, don't identify that way, but during the season, they do?
0: Yeah, you should.
2: You don't get to tell someone how they identify. Those are your rules.
0: That's where the whole floating gender came up.
2: Yeah.
0: The whole floating gender is you float between it for whatever you want.
2: That's it.
0: You guys came up with it.
2: It's your rule book.
0: Right.
2: So much fun. The most entertaining the WNBA has been.
0: I put that to my buddies yesterday. I said, you know, I said, the WNBA is now the most entertaining sports in America. It has now surpassed what the NFL does on the field.
2: Yeah.
3: What about soccer?
0: Soccer sucks.
2: Yeah, come on, soccer. No, I'm getting season tickets to the WNBA or the WNBA debates. That's what
0: the WNBA debates.
2: Yeah, the pregame debates.
0: Apparently, everybody knows my sarcasm because I don't get anything anymore when I say soccer sucks. Remember the first time I said it years ago? What do you mean soccer? All high school. It's like,
2: it could be that more people know that soccer sucks.
0: Okay, but as we've always said before, we really don't. People like what in music and in sports, people like what they like.
2: Well, it's
0: we have fun because people are so sensitive to it. That's where the fun is. That's
2: well, it's you know, it's something I prefer, or if there's something I don't prefer, for me to come out and then rail against it. It's like the vegans who railed against McDonald's. So what? Keep driving.
0: But you remember when you and I, it must be going back 12, 13 years ago, we're sitting here saying the only people in the country defending biological women are men.
2: Mm-hmm. You and for the longest time, that
0: the longest time you could not find women, and we said it's not going to change until women are willing to step up. Now these women were being threatened.
2: Yep.
0: You know, in the Ivy League, we know what happened there. They were being threatened.
2: Still being threatened,
0: intimidated, bullied.
2: In a different yeah. way. And the ones yeah. who are speaking out,
0: right.
2: Briley Gaines, her story is well known now.
0: Yeah, and women have stepped up, and it had to happen. It was going to happen. We were encouraging it from the very, very beginning, but mm-hmm. we saw this coming, and we had said a long time ago, the left doesn't even understand that feminism is dead if this happens. And it ended up, feminism is dead, and the liberal Democrat women don't care.
2: Right.
0: They wish to be subservient to what the man says.
2: Yep.
0: It's amazing.
2: Yeah. Yeah. Yep.
0: And what I like, you know who's the most intimidated bunch right now?
2: Hmm.
0: People that are gay and lesbian that aren't for the whole radical transgender movement. They are, we get email from them. I get email from them all the time.
2: Yeah, yeah.
0: What you guys fail to recognize is we're afraid to come out because it's become part of the LGBTQ
2: plus
0: the everything else in there. Mm-hmm. You know, that they're not gay. This isn't about being gay.
2: Mm-hmm.
0: It's completely what are they doing here? That they are the ones right now that are so afraid to come out and say anything about that.
2: Right. Yeah.
0: We get these messages all the time. It's just like we're afraid to do it because it's like you have to be lockstep in this insanity.
2: Right.
0: Otherwise, you're shunned. And he goes, and it's got nothing to do with being gay.
2: Right.
0: We are Red Eye Radio.
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11: With a Bloomberg Business of Sports report, I'm Charlie Pellett. We're learning more about the speed with which the deal to buy and sell the Lakers for $12.5 billion came together. Now, while discussions did take place over days, it took just 24 hours for Thrive Capital's Josh Kushner and former Disney CEO Bob Iger to finalize the deal with investor Mark Walter, who has been facing federal scrutiny over how he classifies investments made by his insurance companies. No bankers were involved, and the sale still needs approval from the NBA's Board of Governors. League One Volleyball has hired Inner Circle Sports as an advisor to support its expansion strategy and franchise sales. League One debuted in 2025. It is now in its third season. U.S. Bank and the 49ers have announced a partnership extension that maintains U.S. Bank as the team's official bank partner. And that's the Bloomberg Business of Sports report. I'm Charlie Pellett.
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0: We are on our radio. He is Eric Carly, and I'm Gary McNamara. Wow, coming up on the bottom of the hour, we will hear from a Democratic congressman who actually admits what we have been saying, but I don't believe that was his intention. And a great article written, because somebody brought it up the other day. Some Democrat brought it up the other day. We need to be more like Norway. And they haven't been paying attention the last few years. That argument has been thrown out completely. And it's funny because I was reading this one article on it from Advocates for Self-Government, Economic Liberty. And it says, no, Norway is not some Democrat socialist paradise. And the subheadline, I kept reading, Texas claims half the middle class paychecks, leaving. I go, Texas? I read it like five times. Texas? What's Texas? I'm getting to be old. It said taxes.
1: Oh. Not
0: Texas. Taxes, yes. Claim half the middle class.
1: Yeah.
0: I was just like, and I didn't just read it a second time, or a third time, or a fourth time. It was a fifth time before I figured out what the hell was going on.
1: Well, you got to go at it every time, I guess. It's or get your glasses.
2: This is a Bloomberg Money Minute. As the worst shortage of cattle in the U.S. in 70 years drags on, one of the big names in beef is trimming its factory space. Tyson Foods says it will close several additional beef plants, ending operations at an Illinois beef factory and a Utah case-ready facility, while also pursuing the sale of another beef plant in Washington. Production at the affected facilities will be absorbed by other plants around the country. Last week, Tyson cut its annual forecast, warning of deeper operating losses in its beef segment, with its chicken business at least partly offsetting the weakness. The mindset and actions of the American consumer will be front and center for Wall Street's collective consideration today, as the Commerce Department issues its reading of July retail sales, with Bloomberg Economics forecasting a slight pullback, and as the University of Michigan releases its measure of U.S. consumer sentiment for early August, with forecasts calling for a slight move upward. Andrew O'Day, Bloomberg Radio.
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4: Fox News, I'm Chris DeMeo. War Secretary Pete Hegseth saying the U.S. military is maintaining the blockade of the Strait of Hormuz and can do so indefinitely.
5: The U.S. naval blockade is in full effect. It is designed, of course, to prevent Iranian or Iranian-linked vessels from transiting the Strait. And as a result of that blockade, President Trump says, quote, the USA has total control over the Strait of Hormuz. I think we will keep it.
4: Fox's Jonathan Hunt. Three executions taking place in the U.S. on Thursday.
6: Oklahoma, Tennessee, and Alabama carrying out the death sentences. All three of the prisoners convicted of murder. Although unusual, the fact that they occurred on the same day, merely a coincidence.
4: Fox's Gary Baumgarten. 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
7: The KCRG TV9 First Alert forecast. Showers and storms are likely overnight tonight. Winds east 5 to 15, a low near 68. Showers and storms are likely throughout your day on Friday. Winds east-southeast 10 to 20, a high near 78. And those storm chances do stick around Friday evening. Winds east 10 to 20, a low near 71. I'm TV9 First Alert weather intern Kylie Phillip on News Talk 1540, KXEL.
3: It's 68 degrees from KXEL, where Iowa comes to talk.
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1: We are Eric Harley. We are Red Eye Radio. He's Eric Harley. We aren't Eric Harley. He is Eric Harley. I'm Gary McNamara.
2: Yeah, that's, you know, it's important to get the names straight.
1: We are.
2: I mean, we don't really care what you call us. We've been called a lot of things.
1: What was the
2: We've
1: ape?
2: Been called worse.
1: Or what was the lion or whatever it was we are?
2: Huh?
1: We are. Remember the lion or the ape or whatever it was?
2: Oh,
1: we
2: are. Oh, Cecil.
1: Cecil, we are.
2: I am Cecil.
1: That's right. I am Cecil.
2: Someone actually made the t-shirt. I am Cecil.
1: Coming up, coming up in just 1 minute, what a Democrat congressperson said, but don't think he fully thought out, coming up in a minute.
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1: All right. So yesterday we actually had right at this time, I think. Remember we had our Chris Matthews update?
2: Oh, yeah, yeah.
1: And Chris Matthews was saying he rejects everything and the DSA, the Democrat Socialist of America, and they're not who Democrats are. And we just went, stop it. You know, you're attempting to separate yourself. You created it.
2: Right.
1: The creation of the Democrat Socialist of America came from the insane ideas of the so-called, quote, moderates of the Democratic Party over the last decade. And we went point by point on it. It wasn't. The whole radical transgender movement came from the so-called, quote, moderate Democrats.
2: Mm-hmm.
1: The defund, like Chris Matthews is out there saying, this thing about open borders, and that was created by moderate Democrats.
2: Yeah.
1: Quote, moderate Democrats. We don't believe there are any, or very few.
2: Yeah.
1: Fetterman, maybe one or two more. Mm-hmm. That would really be it. But all of these crazy things that they came up with, defund the army, you have to have army. We have no idea where that came from. It came from the mainstream of the Democratic Party promoting defund the police in 2020. You know, so please stop it. Everybody thinks the same.
2: Yeah.
1: Excuse me. The majority of the Democratic Party thinks the same.
2: Mm-hmm.
1: The reason that they're talking about the great big tent, because we, on the surface, when you look at it, well, we're all a big tent. You're including, what, communism in your tent? Really? Communism is part of your big tent? There's nothing that you reject? Well, why would you say that? It's so outrageous. You know, why would you say that? Because it's what you believe. There's no other way that I can look at it. Mainstream Democrats believe what the Democrat Socialist of America, for the most part, want.
2: Yes.
1: And I found this really interesting. It's on CNN. Democrat Representative Subramanian on the socialist takeover of the Democratic Party. Listen to what he has to say.
2: Okay.
1: Here we go.
2: All right.
3: Yeah, well, I mean, the voters want change, right? That's what they're saying. They want an end to the status quo. This is a rebellion against the status quo. And it's not necessarily change in terms of ideology. I mean, the DSA is winning some primaries because they're showing more change and representing more change. But, you know, sometimes it's been a change in terms of, you know, how long have you been there? Have you been there too long? Change in terms of, are you fighting against the Trump administration enough, right? And so I think it is a change, but it's a change not necessarily in the ideological spectrum as much as it is style and wanting to be more of a, you know, against the President Trump and his administration.
1: By the way, just from that statement from Mr. Subramanian, I just keep thinking of of the Bobs on Office Space looking at Milton. Oh, he's useless.
2: Mm-hmm. Yeah, exactly.
1: God, these guys, these people are just. That's the one thing that the if I regret one thing, and it didn't last long, but if I regret one thing early on in my career, I actually did not pay attention to my father, who always said. Somebody gets a title and they believe they've got an infusion of brains.
2: Mm-hmm. Yeah.
1: I always believed that if you got to the point of being in Congress, that somehow you had earned it and you had some type of intellect that was maybe above mine. Oh, God, was I an idiot to think that.
2: it's common for people to think that. But now, I think, and this is a good thing, we have more exposure to them.
1: Yeah.
2: You used to have to wait until the evening news or the morning paper to hear a quote. Sunday morning, maybe, on Meet the Press. But you could not, you really didn't have access. Now that they get a ton more exposure, you understand which ones are critical thinkers and which ones are not.
1: But what he did say is that the Democratic Party, that there is not a change in terms of ideology, just a change in terms of style.
2: Mm-hmm.
1: He's trying to say that, oh, no, we're still the same party. There's no difference. What he's also saying is they've been socialist all along.
2: Yeah. Yeah, what we've been saying.
1: Exactly.
2: It's the difference between owning it outright and not. And we've been saying for years, look, we may be to blame for the DSA. Eric and Gary may be the reason.
1: Okay, I'm interested to hear this.
2: Because we said years ago, own it.
1: No, we did.
2: Own your convictions.
1: And they are.
2: And they are.
1: Some are starting to back off a little bit, but I don't know whether that's going to work or not.
2: Well, it's a weird effort because
1: that effort there from that representative mm-hmm. was to try to not talk about the actual issues. He was trying to blah, blah, blah, blah, blah. That's why I said he's a perfect example of what my father said. Somebody gets a title and they believe they've got an infusion of brains, but he's basically useless. He didn't say anything except he's trying to soft sell the socialism in the party.
2: But, and here's the great thing about, this attempt at backing off, and as we get into the home stretch of the midterm, it doesn't work. You've already gone full tilt. You can't pull back. There's no way for them to pull back. You've already said it out loud. The DSA is real, and they're leading the party.
1: Mm-hmm.
2: They're the loudest faction of the party. They're saying what the rest of the party would want to say. With maybe the exception of a Fetterman, maybe. I believe when Fetterman says, look, they're crazy, I believe that's what he believes. I don't think he's trying to be a moderate just for political. It does work for him politically in his state, but it's not. I don't think that's
1: no,
2: who he
1: it
2: is.
1: Doesn't work politically. Look at his numbers.
2: Well, that's true. It's not working his numbers for him are specifically.
1: I'm sorry. His numbers are way better with Republicans and way worse with Democrats.
2: Well, there you have it. But that's also again part of his state. Think about it. It's just one of those states. But there's the that's what they have to deal with. The party is calling, I'm sure, calling them, let's pull back, we need to win, and then we can go with the full agenda once we win, if we win. But it's too late. You cannot try and pull back now and have anybody believe it. You already put it out there. No law enforcement, no national defense, no border, no Senate. and the House controls everything, including the White House. No constitution, really, which isn't going to happen, but it's what they want.
1: Mm-hmm.
2: It's exactly where they would love to be.
1: You know, the funny thing is, if we said 5 years ago, a year ago, 2 years ago, Democrats would be up in arms. If we said Democrats wish to destroy the country by destroying the Constitution, they'd go crazy. Now, nobody goes crazy because it's exactly what they want, because that's what they say.
2: Yeah, right.
1: I mean, it's like, yep.
2: No, I mean, that's exactly, there. You can't. Again, there's no way to explain away and pull back at all from it. Well, what we meant was, no, we know it's exactly what you meant. We know exactly what you meant. And we know this has been building for, not building, this has been the case for years. This is where you are as a party. They've been trying to nationalize major chunks of the economy. Healthcare, energy. If they can do that, those two big chunks of the economy, if they were able to do that. Look, it was years ago, and I forget the lawmaker when she said, oh, we need to nationalize oil. Who was that? I forget who it was.
1: Oh, California.
2: Yeah.
1: Can't think of her. My blank here.
2: Oh, yeah. But we need to nationalize oil, which is what the party has wanted to do for the longest time, nationalize energy. And they, you know, with Obamacare, that was the attempt, because Obamacare was just the first step. You break the back of the private sector, so then there's only the government left to take it over.
1: Maxine Waters.
2: And I remember her sitting there and saying it. I remember watching it. And that's where they, you know, this is where they've always been. Nationalize everything. Obama really kind of, I won't say he catapulted things into motion, but, you know, in 8 years is a short period, relatively speaking, in terms of the age of this nation. So yeah, he kind of moved quickly on those agenda items, and that also includes the liberal transgender movement, and really shoved all that out onto the main stage for the Democratic Party.
1: Mm-hmm.
2: and this is where we are, because they thought during those years they had won everything. Once he won, they thought they had won everything until the end of time, that there was, ah, well, there may never be a Republican president again. We can control language now, which they tried to do through the FBI at social media years later and everything else. And that's exactly what this has been the attempt all along. The DSA is now saying it out loud.
1: Yeah.
2: And the rest of the party would like to, with few exceptions. And this is where we are.
1: We are Red Eye Radio.
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0: We are Red Eye Radio. He is Eric Carlin. I'm Gary McNamara. All right. Two Babylon Bee headlines.
1: Yeah.
0: You ready?
1: All right.
0: Caroline Levitt prepared for motherhood after spending the last 2 years answering millions of stupid questions. That's the best one.
1: That's genius.
0: Yeah, I know. That's the best. The other one's still good because it's about the WNBA and it relates to something, but we may be over the media. I might have been personally oversaturated with so much of this.
1: Yeah.
0: But WNBA brings in revered Supreme Court justice to help determine what a woman is. And there's, of course, Justice Brown sitting there, a picture of her on the WNBA. But the Levitt story is great. Caroline Levitt prepared for motherhood after spending the last 2 years answering millions of stupid questions.
1: Maybe that was her plan all along. I want to be a mom, so I'll just take on this job first, and then I'll be great at answering stupid questions.
0: Talking to liberals, talking to confused liberals all day is just like raising tiny children.
1: Yeah. John Bolton went in to write the book. She went in to learn how to be a good mom. That's admirable.
0: Oh my gosh,
1: Bolton, not so much. That's funny. I love it. I'd love to sit in the bullpen over there at the Babylon Bee when they're writing. I would just love that.
0: I know. If there's a bullpen, they may do it all from home now.
1: Maybe. Yeah.

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7: He says this is what makes the Iran conflict even more difficult.
8: I'm Dave Anthony, Fox News.
9: The Iranians sometimes make commitments that they don't honor. They make a deal, they don't honor the deal.
8: And Vice President Vance tells Fox, in addition to making sure Iran does not get a nuclear weapon, lowering fuel prices is a big goal. And the ongoing standoff over Strait of Hormuz shipping, with the U.S. and Iran both insisting they control the key waterway. And as American forces remain in the region, conditions on a warship that's been at sea since November, the USS Abraham Lincoln, getting more attention.
10: Democrat Senator Richard Blumenthal raising concerns of supply shortages, water contamination, plumbing issues, and deteriorating mental health in a letter to Secretary Hegseth, asking, quote, whether the Navy can sustain the operational tempo now being demanded of its carrier force.
8: Fox's Jackie Heinrich. War Secretary Hegseth says conditions on the ship have been misrepresented, but another ship is reportedly headed to the Middle East, the USS George Washington, that could relieve the Lincoln and its crew. Luigi Mangione returns to court later this morning in New York City for a hearing in the federal case against him, where he's facing stalking charges related to the 2024 shooting death of United Healthcare CEO Brian Thompson.
11: According to a senior Justice Department source to Fox News, there is no plea agreement reached between federal prosecutors and Mangione's defense team. However, Mangione is at any time allowed to plead guilty in open court if he so chooses. So that source telling us that if Mangione does in fact plead guilty today, the DOJ would ask ask the judge for the maximum penalty of life in prison.
7: Fox's Chandler Painter reports from outside the court. Mangione is
11: hoping that with his cooperation, his lack of criminal history, his education, his background, he will get something less than a life sentence.
7: Also, a guilty plea in the federal case could upend the state murder case against Mangione because of New York's double jeopardy laws. A hurricane warning just issued for Hawaii's Big Island as Tropical Storm Lala approaches this weekend. 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
7: While War Secretary Pete Hegseth addresses the reportedly worsening conditions on the USS Abraham Lincoln deployed in the Middle East, he also went to Panama this week, where the multi-nation counter-cartel coalition gathered after all the U.S. attacks off the South American coast since last September, blowing up suspected drug trafficking boats, killing alleged narco-terrorists.
24: Secretary Hegseth said that the coalition has made progress on its goal to make the Western Hemisphere safer.
25: Where borders and laws are respected, and narco-terrorists are brought to swift and absolute justice.
24: The secretary pointed to a major reduction of maritime cartel activity based on U.S. strikes throughout the southern portion of the hemisphere, leading to tangible positive results.
25: In the United States, fatal drug overdoses have dropped dramatically. Flows of fentanyl are way down.
24: And he told the conference there will be no let-up because
25: we're dealing with bad people that have done a lot of bad things to a lot of good people for a very long time.
24: Kevin Uretsky, Fox News.
7: A win in court for Harvard.
10: A U.S. district judge in Boston ruling the Justice Department's lawsuit claiming Harvard University failed to protect Jewish and Israeli students from harassment failed to show an ongoing violation of federal civil rights law. The government suing in March, alleging the school was in violation of Title VI of the Civil Rights Act of 1964. Harvard denying the claims, calling the suit retaliatory. The DOJ says it disagrees with the ruling and is assessing next steps, stressing it's actively investigating anti-Semitism nationwide. Kristen Goodwin, Fox News.
7: We'll get an update on the economy this morning. Retail sales last month gauging our shopping after other reports this week showed barely any monthly inflation in July. On Wall Street, stock futures are mixed, down for the Dow, up for the NASDAQ. The day after, gains for both, and the S&P 500 closed at a record high. I'm Dave Anthony. This is Fox News.
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30: 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The KCRG TV9 First Alert forecast. Showers and storms likely. We'll look for a high of 76. Chance of storms as we work through tonight, down to 71. Storm chance Saturday, it's going to be warm and muggy with a high of 86. East-southeast winds 10 to 20 today, east at 5 to 10 tonight. Slight chance of storms on Sunday, 81, cooler, less humid on Monday. I'm TV9 First Alert Storm Team Meteorologist Joe Winters on News Talk 1540 KXEL.
0: It's 68 degrees from KXEL, where Iowa comes to talk.
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2: A break at sea. Good morning, I'm Gordon Deal, along with Nicole Murray. On this Friday, August 14th, glad you could join us. Here's what's up this hour.
29: Reports say the USS George Washington is relieving the Abraham Lincoln in the Middle East amid reports of lousy conditions.
2: There are hints that Democrats are trying to move away from policies considered woke. We'll have political analysis.
29: More than a quarter million customers remain without power, mostly in Indiana, after deadly storms earlier this week.
2: And the benefits of small talk since we've gotten away from it recently.
3: We're definitely not talking as much as we used to. And in fact, it's very striking. Researchers looked at this, started studying how many words a day we speak since 2005. They started in 2005. They looked at how many words a day we speak. We're speaking about 338 fewer words a day.
2: Elizabeth Bernstein at the Wall Street Journal on the benefits of casual conversation with strangers. Lawmakers on Capitol Hill are expressing concerns about the conditions on the USS Abraham Lincoln after nearly 9 months at sea. The aircraft carrier is in the Middle East and has 5,000 sailors on board. Connecticut Senator Richard Blumenthal said there have been widespread reports of shortages of basic supplies, water contamination, plumbing backups, deteriorating mental health, and care packages getting lost in transit. The Wall Street Journal says a U.S. official confirmed that a person went overboard on the Lincoln in early August, but was quickly rescued. J.D. Simpkins is editor-in-chief of the Military Times.
4: I think the last time some of these sailors have stepped on solid ground was in December. That's absolutely insane. To go that long without a port call, without any type of mental refresh. And we're talking about doing that amid combat operations, which are extremely frantic.
2: He was with ABC News. The Lincoln has not made a port call in 200 days. Hegseth says the military makes sure that every ship, every crew, every captain has everything it can provide them at every single moment. Separately, reports say the Navy is sending the aircraft carrier George Washington to the Middle East to relieve the Lincoln. The Trump administration says it can maintain its naval blockade of Iranian ports indefinitely. Defense Secretary Pete Hegseth told reporters that the military has that capability. The naval presence has inflicted notable economic damage. With a tentative deal 2 months ago that fell apart for peace, Iran has found leverage on Washington by controlling the Strait of Hormuz. Vice President J.D. Vance on Fox News.
9: We have a lot of tools at our disposal to compel action. And sometimes we're focused on the energy piece of it because we want Americans to be able to afford the price of oil and gas. Sometimes we're obviously focused on the military nature of it. Sometimes we're focused on the nuclear program.
2: The U.S. lifted its blockade of Iran's shipping and ports for a month in mid-June, but has since reimposed it, cutting off Tehran's primary source of hard currency. Meanwhile, crossings at Hormuz were up slightly yesterday, but Kepler data shows it remained lower than the month's daily average of 12. The United States has carried out its first triple execution in 16 years, with lethal injections completed in three different states. We get more from this morning's Mike Gavin.
5: Oklahoma executed Carlos Cuesta Rodriguez for the 2003 murder of his common-law wife, and Tennessee put Anthony Hines to death for the murder of a mother of four in 1985. They were pronounced dead 30 minutes apart late yesterday morning. Later in the day, Alabama executed Jeremy Williams for the 2021 rape and murder of a five-year-old girl. The last time three states carried out executions on the same day was in 2010, according to data from the nonprofit Death Penalty Information Center. That year, the executions were in Ohio, Texas, and Louisiana. Gordon.
2: Thank you, Mike. So far this year, five states have now executed 22 death row inmates, and at least another dozen executions are expected. Last year, 47 inmates were executed in the U.S. Hey, make sure to check out a podcast of today's program, which has stories you won't hear this hour. 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

0: close. Banks will overflow and the landscape will be ruined. How will you beat the odds against marital conflict, infidelity, divorce, and custody fights? Keep the powerful currents in their proper channels. Only that measure of determination will preserve the love with which you began.
1: For more information, visit drdobsonminute.org.
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3: Thanks for spending time with us. Welcome into Friday. We may be seeing and hearing a shift of sorts by a Democratic Party that is trying to figure out how to move on from the woke era. Analysis from Amy Parnes, senior political correspondent at The Hill. Amy, what about this potential shift?
4: Well, it's interesting. So Alexandria Ocasio-Cortez was interviewed this week on ABC, and she gave a really interesting answer for, you know, when the host Jonathan Carl asked her about her positions, you know, with this rise right now of the DSA and all of that. And she quoted a councilman from New York to basically give her answer, which was woke one is crazy. And I thought, and then she laughed along with Jonathan about her answer, which I thought was very revealing, because she obviously has been giving it a lot of thought and has been reflecting. And, you know, it is very indicative of where she is right now and how she does have higher aspirations and wants to maybe consider and is considering a run for either the Senate or even a White House bid. And so all very interesting considering her thought processes.
3: What did she mean, woke one is crazy?
4: I think it was something she actually termed or maybe stole from this councilman, but it was a time for, you know, that kind of encapsulated this left-wing activism back in 2020 at the height of the pandemic during lockdown, when there was a lot of unemployment and a lot of angst about what was happening socially. You had the murder of George Floyd and a lot of people really upset about what people were doing in terms of policing, and there were calls for defund the police. And that was a title that has basically stuck to Democrats ever since. And I think a lot of Democrats right now are trying to do some reflecting. They saw what happened in 2024 to Kamala Harris, how that label sort of stuck to her and wokeism kind of stuck to her. And now that they are sort of re-envisioning their party, you know, it's a weird time for them to be having this dialogue, because you're seeing this rise of progressive candidates and DSA candidates, these Democratic socialists. And so a really interesting time to be talking about woke and woke one.
3: What would, I guess, a rebuild or a shift look like for the Democratic Party? Certainly not, let's give more money to police at this point, right?
4: That's what they're trying to figure out. I mean, it is very rhetorical, but there are some things in their platform that they're trying to reconsider. I mean, obviously, the pronouns and all of that, and the way they refer to Latinx, these are all things that have been bandied about with, the consulting class has basically admonished the Democratic Party and has said, you shouldn't really use these terms, you should be moving forward. The party right now, as I mentioned, is sort of at this point, it is kind of an inflection point where they're trying to decide who they are. Do they pivot more to the left? Are they more moderate? And so I think they're trying to figure out what it is, what their message is going forward. And I think that is sort of what a lot of this dialogue is about.
3: We're speaking with Amy Parnes, senior political correspondent at The Hill. Her story is called Ocasio-Cortez Signals Democratic Intention to Move On from Woke Era. Are there others that are to the left like her who are embracing this shift?
4: That remains to be seen, Gordon. I think that there are people who, there are definitely Democrats I've spoken to who have said, yeah, that was in the past. That was when we were really, you know, concentrating on these social issues. Right now we're moving more to an economic economic populism idea.

0: it's less about the social things that were really bothering us back then. And so I think they are still trying to, there are, of course, people, the DSA in particular, who want to even abolish prison. So they are almost to the left of where she is right now. We haven't heard her say as much. And that will be interesting to see if she does run, whether or not the DSA organization does embrace her, because she is probably, she is the one who kind of spearheaded all of this, or if they back away from her and they go for someone who is more representative of their views.
1: Will the midterm election results determine the direction of the Democratic Party?
0: I think it's going to continue well beyond. The debate is obviously happening right now. There is this push-pull internally. There is what I call a civil war happening within the party. And I think it continues. I don't think it resolves itself. You know, in November, I think it pushes forward into 2028.
1: Thanks, Amy. Amy Parnes, senior political correspondent at The Hill. 20 minutes now after the hour. On This Morning, America's First News, here's Nicole Murray.
2: And now, the three big things you need to know. Number one.
3: New reports say that the U.S. is sending a fresh aircraft carrier to the Middle East amid tensions with Iran. The USS Abraham Lincoln is expected to replace the USS George Washington. Editor-in-Chief of the Military Times, J.D. Simpkins, on ABC News.
4: To get to that place where you are actually considering or putting action to that is quite an alarming trend, and I think it demonstrates some of the absolute mental exhaustion that we're hearing right now.
3: The reported switch in vessels comes as Senate Democrats have raised concerns about the length of the Lincoln's deployment, as well as poor living conditions for crew members.
2: Number two.
3: The United States says it could maintain a naval blockade of Iran indefinitely and is considering ramping up economic pressure on Tehran as ceasefire talks have stalled. Vice President J.D. Vance on Fox News.
5: The Iranians sometimes make commitments that they don't honor. They make a deal, they don't honor the deal.
3: Meanwhile, Tehran said yesterday that the Strait of Hormuz is under Iran's control, disputing President Trump's recent claim that the U.S. has command of the waterway.
2: Number three.
3: Luigi Mangione is reportedly expected to plead guilty today in a Manhattan federal court, where he is facing stalking charges in connection with the killing of UnitedHealthcare CEO Brian Thompson in 2024. The potential plea deal comes less than a month before Mangione was scheduled to go to trial. A suspect accused of fatally stabbing a man outside a Martinez, California residence during a burglary a day after being released from custody has been charged with murder. Officials have identified the suspect as 36-year-old Marcos Valdez. A judge in Seattle has barred Kalshi from most operations in Washington state. Washington's attorney general sued Kalshi in March, arguing that the platform was operating illegally in the state. The most popular Gen Z activity is bed rotting. Rowan Center for Behavioral Health reports that the average Gen Zer spends 498 hours a year rotting in bed while doing nothing for, quote, self-care.
1: Jeez.
3: Yeah, I get needing a rest every once in a while, but all the time doing nothing, like, wouldn't you go crazy?
1: 498 hours a year?
3: Yeah.
1: Rotting in bed.
3: Yep.
1: Scrolling your phone or whatever that might be?
3: A lot of them scroll their phones that I know that do this.
1: Wow. Thank you, Nicole. 22 minutes now after the hour. On This Morning, America's First News.
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7: This is the Bloomberg Business of Entertainment Report. It'll soon be easier to identify a song on Spotify that was created by artificial intelligence. The company says it will begin identifying those tracks with a new AI personas label. The world's largest music streaming service says it wants customers to know which songs were created by real artists and which ones artificially. This comes after a fake band called the Velvet Sundown sparked a debate about transparency last year.
8: Dust on the wind. Boots on the ground.
7: Streams of the group's music took off, and the creators even distributed AI-generated photos of the imaginary musicians. Spotify says it has already begun allowing artists to identify their creations as AI-generated, with the labels appearing on songs beginning in mid-September. Users can also flag songs they think were made by AI. Karen Moscow, Bloomberg Radio.
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0: Thanks for being with us. Most Americans cite rising food costs as the top barrier to economic mobility. Jessica Dickler, personal finance reporter at CNBC, has a look at a new report from the McKinsey Institute for Economic Mobility. Jess, what are we learning?
1: Well, we have been tracking rising food costs for quite some time. We know it has been a particular pain point for households, but this report just came out from McKinsey, which surveyed 30,000 adults and found across all income levels that most people said that food prices were, in fact, their top concern, even over other major expenses like housing and healthcare. So that was pretty alarming that, you know, even high-income families were saying that groceries and food prices were kind of their number one issue that they were dealing with.
0: I think what stood out to me, too, was somebody in your story talking about sustained pressure, meaning what? It wasn't just like a 1 or 2 month thing that we had to get over. Like this has been hurtful for a while.
1: Well, yeah, exactly. I mean, we've been tracking food prices over time. The Consumer Price Index just came out for July, which showed another year-over-year gain of about 3%. But looking cumulatively over the last few years, I mean, basically since, you know, post-pandemic, we're seeing food prices up about 25%. So that has put sustained pressure on a lot of families. It's not getting any cheaper to buy groceries, to, you know, afford meals either at home or in restaurants. And it's been just adding up over time.
0: We're speaking with Jessica Dickler, personal finance reporter at CNBC. The story is called Affordability is a Defining Challenge for Americans. That's a new report here, with food costs leading the way. Also, I think what I found unsettling is that it seems more of us are taking on debt to pay for food.
1: Right. So there are a lot of other studies that are showing that consumers are increasingly relying on credit cards to pay for groceries. Now, most people use a credit card at the grocery store. That's no surprise. But only about 35% of adults are paying their bills in full at the end of the month, according to this one Urban Institute study that recently came out. And then another 20% are not paying the bill in full, but they're still making the monthly payment, and others are not even always making the minimum payment, which does raise red flags because credit cards are one of the most expensive ways to borrow money from month to month. The average interest rate on most cards is around 20%, if not higher. So that can quickly lead to sort of a debt spiral once those revolving balances start to grow.
0: Jeez. Finish up too. I mean, is there a scenario in which this pressure eases?
1: Well, I mean, the good news is that we are seeing inflation start to cool a bit. I mean, it is still outpacing largely wage gains, but for the most part, we have backed off from those intense inflation spikes that, you know, that a lot of consumers experienced just recently. And now, once incomes start to keep pace with inflation, we will see that pressure, you know, start to ease a bit. And as long as people are, you know, careful with their credit card spending and that high interest debt, we can get to a better place.
0: Thanks, Jess. Jessica Dickler, personal finance reporter at CNBC. 30 minutes now after the hour on This Morning, America's First News.

0: This is the Agricultural Law and Tax Report. I'm Roger McCowan. A recent court decision is an important reminder that when it comes to real estate mortgages, signatures can matter just as much as the wording in the document itself. I'll be back in a moment with the details.
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0: The case involved a married couple who signed a mortgage on real estate, but there was a problem. One spouse signed, initialed, and acknowledged the mortgage, yet that spouse's name never appeared in the body of the document as a borrower or mortgagor. The question was whether the mortgage was still enforceable against that spouse's ownership interest. The court said yes, at least potentially. The court ruled that simply leaving a person's name out of the mortgage language doesn't automatically invalidate the mortgage as to that person. Instead, courts must look at the document as a whole to determine whether the signer clearly intended to be legally bound. That's an important lesson for agriculture. Farm real estate is often owned jointly by spouses or family members, and refinancing transactions frequently involve multiple owners. Lenders, attorneys, and title examiners should carefully review mortgage documents to ensure they accurately reflect the party's intent. And farm families should understand that signing a mortgage, even if not specifically identified in the granting language, may still legally encumber their ownership interest if the signature shows a clear intent to be bound. This has been the Agricultural Law and Tax Report. I'm Roger McCowan.
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3: I'm Gianna Gelosi. Accused United Healthcare CEO killer Luigi Mangione going to be back in federal court. He's expected to plead guilty to federal stalking charges without a plea deal on the table. Fox's Brian Yannis tells us why.
4: So if Mangione pleads guilty to federal crimes, a legal fight could then play out over the fate of the New York State case. The Manhattan DA's office would have to successfully argue that the federal stalking charges are different enough from the state's second-degree murder charges to move forward.
3: Democratic senators are concerned about the USS Abraham Lincoln at sea for nearly 9 months supporting operations in the Middle East.
5: Democrat Senator Richard Blumenthal raising concerns of supply shortages, water contamination, plumbing issues, and deteriorating mental health in a letter to Secretary Hegseth.
3: It's Fox's Jackie Heinrich. The Navy sending the USS George Washington to relieve the Lincoln. 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
6: KCRG TV 9 First Alert forecast. Showers and storms likely. We'll look for a high of 76. Chance of storms as we work through tonight, down to 71. Storm chance Saturday, it's going to be warm and muggy with a high of 86. East-southeast winds 10 to 20 today, east at 5 to 10 tonight. Slight chance of storms on Sunday, 81. Cooler, less humid on Monday. I'm TV 9 First Alert Storm Team Meteorologist Joe Winters on News Talk 1540 KXEL.
7: It's 68 degrees from KXEL, where Iowa comes to talk.
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9: Thanks for joining us. Welcome into Friday, August 14th. Gordon Deal with Nicole Murray. Some of our top stories and headlines. The USS George Washington reportedly replacing the aircraft carrier Abraham Lincoln in the Middle East amid reports of poor conditions. Washington Post says the military has lost 45 Reaper drones in the Iran war, costing upwards of $50 million each. Power outages persist in Indiana after deadly storms this week. House Minority Leader Hakeem Jeffries says plans for a Supreme Court overhaul are on the table if Democrats win in November. And the uniqueness of a postcard that arrived 26 years later for a man in Southern California. That story in about 20 minutes. This portion of the program is brought to you by Incogni. They can't scam you or spam you if they can't find you. 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Do you dread small talk? You shouldn't. Studies have found that chit-chatting with strangers or casual acquaintances is good for us. Here's how to improve your small talk game from Elizabeth Bernstein, columnist at the Wall Street Journal. Elizabeth, what did you look at?
10: I looked at small talk, the benefits to it, and actually something surprising is that people worry that it's going to be boring. But in fact, even when it's boring, we enjoy it. So I think that's a fun finding because it can maybe make it a little easier, make us less stressed out about it.
9: But we don't do it as much as we used to, correct?
10: We're definitely not talking as much as we used to. And in fact, it's very striking. Researchers looked at this, started studying how many words a day we speak since 2005. They started in 2005. They looked at how many words a day we speak. We're speaking about 338 fewer words a day. That's day after day. It's adding up to 120,000 fewer words a year, wow, year after year. So, right, you could see where do we get to zero here. And the issue is this tracks pretty closely onto the rise of the iPhone and how we're looking at screens. And we are, you know, texting, but we're not texting enough probably to make up those big conversations. And in fact, where the conversations are probably really dropping off are with people that researchers called weak ties. Those are strangers and acquaintances. Those are the people we're talking to less.
9: COVID, I would imagine there was a fall off.
10: Oh, huge. You know, we just, you know, hardly talk to each other, right? We talked to a few people in our house, yeah, and I don't know, I had a bunch of Zoom calls, but even then those got old, right? Like, after a while, you get sick of looking your own face on Zoom, much less everybody else.
9: Right. So if we're going to be better here, or, you know, try to practice or make an attempt at it, what do you recommend?
10: So first of all, I think it does help to think it's okay if it's boring. You know, it's okay if we're not, you know, we don't have something so scintillating to talk about. It's okay to talk about the weather. It's okay. You want to start with what you have in common, right? If you're waiting for an elevator, that's why people start when they're in line. Ugh, complaining. The line's so long. They're rolling eyes at each other. That's just a little opening. You know, can talk about, you know, what do you like? There's often fun, you know, you can have some questions in your back pocket too. For example, like, how's your day going? Have anything planned fun for this weekend? That's a big one. That, right? People, yeah, love to talk about what they, you know, might have coming up. It makes them stop, think about something other than, oh, I'm stuck in this line.
9: We're speaking with Elizabeth Bernstein, columnist at the Wall Street Journal. The story is called The Surprising Benefits of Small Talk. What about that? It makes us feel better? Makes the other person feel better? What about these benefits?
10: A lot of it. So certainly it's sort of the social grace. It gets relationships going. If we don't talk to anybody, we're never going to have any relationships. It can help, you know, with networking. It helps at work. All of this. You know, we're trying to bond. We're trying to find some commonality there so we can have common goals. But it does make us feel better, especially if you're going through your day. Lots of people work at home. You know, who do we talk to? Maybe, you know, a work call or two. Talk to our boss. But, you know, if I go out, run out, think, okay, at lunch, I'm going to run, do my groceries real quick. You know, and have a conversation with the clerk, or I have a conversation, you know, in an aisle with somebody, you know, about something. It makes us feel better. We can have a laugh. We are getting some relationship boost, basically. You know, often, you know, it's just fun. You can often get a little laugh there.
9: Yeah.
10: So, yeah, it makes us feel better. Just getting some human connection. It makes us feel better if we help someone else. I was on a plane recently and I was thinking of, oh, thank God I'm on this plane. I'm going to put my headset on in 3 seconds and I'm not going to talk for 3 hours. I'd had a conference where I talked a lot. Okay. And the person next to me, you know, asked how I am and then started crying. And she had a real problem, and she just needed to talk about it. And it happened to be a problem that I'd had before. It was a surgery I'd had before. And she was scared. And I'd been in that spot, and so I felt so much better after talking to her for the entire flight, you know, trying to help her. Because it made me feel like, wow, I have some hard-earned wisdom. I am, you know, throwing it forward. People supported me when I had a difficult surgery. I'm, mm-hmm, you know, giving her a little support. We stayed in touch. I feel like actually I have a new friend. So that's all just a conversation. So we feel better.
9: Thanks, Elizabeth. Elizabeth Bernstein, columnist at The Wall Street Journal. Hey, it's Friday. That means a new video for you to check out on our social media feeds. Posting today, the Whipped Cream Challenge is back. Mike and I try to unseat Nicole as the office champion. You can find out how we did on Instagram, TikTok, Facebook, and X. Just search for This Morning with Gordon Deal. 19 minutes now in front of the hour on This Morning, America's First News. Coming up next, a follow-up to that homemade Spider-Man poster at a Canadian movie theater.
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16: This is a Bloomberg Money Minute. When expectations of a company's profits are lofty, an earnings forecast that beats prior market predictions might register little more than a ho-hum. That's at least the initial experience for microchip giant Applied Materials, which got a lukewarm reaction from investors even after forecasting revenue nearly $1 billion above earlier forecasts and giving an upbeat prediction for the coming year. Applied Materials is the largest U.S. maker of chip equipment, making it a near sure bet that it would be one of the big winners in the AI economy. A maker of AI-enabled surveillance technology has been facing backlash for months over abuse of its license plate reading camera systems by some in law enforcement. Now Flock Safety says it will add safeguards to address potential abuse, including requiring all law enforcement customers to adopt a tool by the end of the year that flags abnormal activity for review. It also will require case codes for all database searches. Andrew O'Day, Bloomberg Radio.

0: Thanks for spending time with us. Welcome into Friday. It's time now for the Mic Drop with this morning's Mike Gavin.
1: Good morning. Well, these days, if I told you a couple of goats got on a bus in Portland, Oregon, you might think I was talking about some of the city and state's all-time sports greats like Clyde Drexler or Marcus Mariota. You might not be thinking that a couple of animals with horns decided to join commuters on a city bus, but that's what happened this week, and we have the video to prove it. In the clip, a couple of wandering goats casually walk up to a bus stop and walk together through an open door of a bus. Seconds later, when the driver realizes there are a couple of furry stowaways, the door reopens and the goats exit to ponder their next move. Social media commenters couldn't stop laughing, with some saying this is just Portland being Portland. Some joke that unaccompanied kids are not allowed on the bus, or that these kids should ride free.
0: Nice.
1: Yes, the goats are apparently known to people in the neighborhood, with residents calling 911 on them and one accusing the pair of eating her cat's food.
0: Oh,
1: like right off the porch. They just kind of stroll up and eat the food and then walk away.
0: They get 911 called on them.
1: I guess so, yeah.
0: But they still roam.
1: Yeah, yeah. I saw in the news report, I guess the police have showed up to try to look for them and could not find the goats.
0: Oh.
1: they're very elusive, apparently. But then, you know, out there in broad daylight trying to get on a bus.
0: Yeah.
1: Yeah, so I assume they'll be found at some point.
0: It looked like they hesitated at one point to get on the bus.
1: Yeah.
0: And it appeared that the one goat was sort of saying, are we sure? Is this the one to 82nd Street? Definitely?
1: Yes.
0: Or 82nd Avenue? Whatever the street is.
1: They definitely looked like lost tourists there for a second. I love that they got on the bus, and it seemed like there was no commotion of any kind. It was a couple of seconds later. The doors open. You could see one of the passengers through the window just kind of sitting there casually, not making a big deal out of it. And then the door opens, and they immediately walk out. It's not like they even had to be shooed out or had, you know, removed somehow. They just were like, all right, sorry, goats, you're on the wrong bus. Oh,
0: right.
1: Okay. And they just got off.
0: Right.
1: No big deal.
0: Oh, shoot. I left my phone on that lady's front porch when I was eating her cat food. Let me go get my phone.
1: Yeah, so it's very funny. And a follow-up to the story we told you about yesterday, when a Canadian movie theater didn't receive any posters promoting the new Spider-Man movie, an enterprising employee drew one on his own. His Spidey sketch was pretty bad on purpose, and it became a big hit. Now the fun police have arrived, and the employee posted on social media that he had to take the drawing down. Apparently, the theater's head office called and ordered the homemade poster to be taken down, apparently because the movie studio complained. The artist did say that he'll be making a few limited edition duplicates.
0: Good for him.
1: That is, maybe make some money. Yeah. I don't know. He'll probably get sued for that, too.
0: Ride the lightning.
1: Yeah.
0: Change the spelling. Put two P's in Spider-Man so it, you know, it's not the same. I don't know. Well, how dumb is it? not the head office. You got a call from the head office.
1: I mean, I don't
0: know. About your artwork.
1: If you've got the movie studio's attention, you probably don't want to start trying to make money off of them. If this is Disney, who put this movie. If Disney called and said they don't want you doing this, you probably don't want to get their attention and have them suing you into oblivion for trying to make money off it.
0: Maybe now they'll get the movie posters.
1: Yes,
0: finally.
1: Maybe finally, yes.
0: Thanks, Mike. 13 minutes in front of the hour.
2: That'll be $84.52.
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7: Imagine for a moment if a school created a club just for white kids. The national media would generate wall-to-wall coverage. Civil rights groups would file lawsuits, organize marches. There would be righteous outrage from coast to coast, and it would be well-deserved because such a club would be racist. But what if a school created a blacks-only club? Well, that's what happened at Mount Nittany Middle School in Pennsylvania, the school starting a black affinity club. The club, organized by the district's equity, inclusion, and belonging liaison, whatever that is, libs of TikTok received emails from school officials confirming the existence of the club and also evidence white students were banned from participating. A school leader said the club was meant to be a safe space for the black student population. But in fact, it's a segregated space, and Mount Nittany Middle School is at the very least discriminating against white students. You know, life was so much simpler when schools just had an audiovisual club. I'm Todd Stearns.
9: 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And Iowa is first in the nation for property tax relief by multiple measures. That's this week on the Iowa Business Report.
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0: Glad you're with us. Welcome into Friday. A major new study says taking the stairs can significantly reduce the risk of dying from cardiovascular disease, with more than a quarter of us around the world failing to meet recommended levels of physical activity. Taking the stairs instead of, say, the elevator could be more beneficial than many might think. British researchers found that people who regularly climb stairs were 39% less likely to die from cardiovascular disease and 24% less likely to die from any cause than those who climb stairs less often. They were also less likely to develop major cardiovascular conditions, including heart attacks and strokes. 8 minutes now in front of the hour on This Morning. Once again, here's Nicole Murray.
12: And now, the three big things you need to know. Number one.
13: New reports say that the U.S. military is expected to replace the USS Abraham Lincoln with the USS George Washington as part of a scheduled Middle East deployment. This comes as Democratic senators have demanded answers from Defense Secretary Pete Hegseth regarding the length of the Lincoln's deployment, as well as alleged poor conditions for crew members. Hegseth said there are no issues.
14: Completely misrepresented. Listen, we make sure that every ship, every crew, every captain has everything we can provide them at every single moment.
12: Number two.
13: Three states carried out executions in a single day yesterday for the first time since 2010. Inmates were put to death in Tennessee, Alabama, and Oklahoma. USA Today reports that, like most inmates on death row, the three men executed all killed women or girls.
12: Number three.
13: Flooding in southeast Indiana has reached record levels, forcing evacuations in several communities. Indiana Governor Mike Braun has declared a statewide disaster emergency to strengthen the state's response to the damage.
15: We've got the National Guard involved up in the northwest because of all the debris, trees down everywhere.
13: Roughly 300,000 customers in Illinois, Indiana, and Ohio are still without power. The Department of Justice says California prison officials failed to protect women from sexual abuse and harassment by staff. First Assistant U.S. Attorney Bill Asaley.
16: The findings in this report are unacceptable.
13: The agency has demanded California make changes to address the violations, including expanded camera coverage in its facilities. Weather forecasters say Tropical Storm Lala, which formed yesterday over the Pacific Ocean, could bring extremely heavy rain, flooding, and life-threatening rip currents to the Hawaiian Islands this weekend as a hurricane. In a worst-case scenario, Lala could pour up to 25 inches of rain onto the Big Island. Do you rely on AI? You may want to be careful. Fortune reports that 39% of employees who say they rely too much on AI feel like the technology is making them less intelligent.
0: Wow.
13: Yeah.
0: This sucking the brain matter right out of our head.
13: This is like my fear of using AI. Like, I try not to use it for show prep, for writing. Like, once you lose those skills, they're hard to get back,
0: yeah,
13: no?
0: Yeah, does seem like it.
13: Do you use AI for anything? Like, in life?
0: No, I do not. Yeah. I need like a music list or something I'm looking for. Yes, but that, yeah. Other than that, no.
13: Yeah, I'm scared to use it, to be honest.
0: 6 minutes now in front of the hour.
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Thanks for being with us. Sometimes a message from someone we love can arrive at exactly the moment we need it most. For Bob Shepard, that message came in the form of a weathered postcard from Denmark that his parents mailed more than 26 years ago. The postcard had been sent in July of 2000 during one of his parents' many adventures around the world. By the time it finally arrived earlier this month, though, both of Shepard's parents had passed away during all those years. His mother, Joanne, died 4 years ago. His father, John, died 6 years ago during COVID. And because of hospital restrictions at the time, Shepard said he never had the opportunity to properly say goodbye to his father. He told ABC 7 television in Los Angeles that it haunts him even today. Shepard's mail carrier suggested that the postcard may have somehow fallen behind a desk or a file cabinet before eventually being discovered and sent on its way. Now the postcard has become a treasured piece of the family story. For Nicole Murray and Mike Gavin, I'm Gordon Deal. 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

0: This is a Bloomberg Money Minute. The success of Amazon's Prime Day in June meant a lot of people buying stuff they otherwise would have bought in July. And along with weakness in auto sales, that helps explain why economists think we may hear today that U.S. retail sales slipped in July. The decline in vehicle demand was fueled in part by the resurgence in gasoline prices last month. Sales surrounding events such as the nation's 250th and the World Cup were likely insufficient to offset the declines. In addition to retail sales for last month, we also get today the latest on the collective U.S. consumer mood for the first half of this month. And we could see improvement, thanks to hope, at least in August's early days, that the Strait of Hormuz might be reopened and gasoline prices might start coming back down again. The University of Michigan's consumer sentiment measure also may reflect hope for interest rates, including mortgage and car loan rates, coming down amid signs that inflation may be easing. Andrew O'Day, Bloomberg
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0: I'm
1: Danny Lipford, and this is where Iowa comes to talk. 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
2: This could be a big day for Luigi Mangione.
3: I'm Dave Anthony, Fox News. When the accused killer in the shooting death of UnitedHealthcare CEO Brian Thompson goes to federal court this morning.
4: This is expected to be a plea change, not a plea deal.
3: Though that guilty plea is not for murder, the federal charges are stalking Brian Thompson, and Mangione could get less than a life sentence. Fox's Chandley Painter also reports from outside the court in New York City.
4: His team wants to use a resolution in this federal case to attack his state case where he faces murder charges. They argue he is unconstitutionally being tried twice for the same crime in violation of double jeopardy. And here in New York State, there are stricter laws when a defendant has already been convicted federally for the same criminal conduct.
3: There are three empty cells on death row in Alabama, Oklahoma, and Tennessee the morning after executions in each of those states on the same day, and that hasn't happened in 16 years. The standoff with Iran continues over Strait of Hormuz shipping, and Vice President Vance tells Fox.
5: Goal number one, keep oil and gas cheap for Americans all over right. our country. And then obviously goal number two is ensure that Iran never gets a nuclear weapon. I feel confident we're accomplishing both of those goals.
3: There are new Fox Senate polls. A week after progressive Abdul El-Sayed won the Democratic primary in Michigan, he trails Republican Mike Rogers by 4 points. As for Ohio,
6: the latest Fox News poll finds Republican Senator John Houston 8 points behind Democratic former Senator Sherrod Brown. In the Ohio governor's race, Vivek Ramaswamy is at 50% with the Democrat Amy Acton at 48%. And the polling found a willingness to vote a split ticket.
3: Fox's Jessica Rosenthal. A hurricane may hit Hawaii this weekend. For now, it's Tropical Storm Lala.
7: It is likely and a high probability that this will be a Category 1 storm as it approaches the Big Island and scoots south of the rest of the islands.
3: Fox weather meteorologist Craig Herrera. 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
10: Born on America's darkest day, September 11th, 01, the Tunnel to Towers Foundation, they have been helping American heroes ever since. Heroes like U.S. Army Sergeant William Bernard McKenna, exposed to burn pits. McKenna later died from T-cell lymphoma, leaving his wife, Dina, and two daughters. Tunnel to Towers honored Sergeant McKenna. They paid off the family's mortgage in honor of all of his sacrifice. Donate $11 a month. 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
3: The controversy is not over at the Kennedy Center in Washington. Months after a judge's ruling ordered the building's renaming to the Trump Kennedy Center be scrapped, there's a plan to put the president's name back on in a different way.
11: The Performing Arts Center's Board of Trustees voted to add President Trump's name to the building's facade, according to Democratic Congresswoman Joyce Beatty, a member of the board. Beatty calls the development a transparent effort to circumvent a court ruling. She says the board approved a resolution to add restored and renovated by President Donald J. Trump to the building. The board, made up of a majority of supporters of President Trump's, also approved plans to close used the Kennedy Center for 2 years for a major renovation sought by the president. In May, District Court Judge Christopher Cooper ordered the removal of President Trump's name from the Kennedy Center. At the White House, Jared Halpern, Fox News.
3: After two reports this week showing barely any inflation monthly in July, we'll get an update next hour on retail sales. On Wall Street, stock futures are mixed the day after the S&P 500 hit a record high. A baseball game was like something out of a movie last night. The Philadelphia Phillies and Minnesota Twins played ball in Iowa in the Field of Dreams game.
12: And the balls kept flying into the cornfields beyond the outfield fence. And it all started with the first batter of the game.
13: Schwarber with a shot out to the corn in right. Keisha back and it's gone! What a way to open the ball game!
12: The call on Netflix. Philly slugger Kyle Schwarber with a solo shot. He hit two home runs in this game to bring his total to a major league leading 37 on the year. Four home runs were hit in this one, three by Philadelphia as they win it 7-1. Tony Genualdo, Fox News.
3: Also last night, a battle of first place teams in the National League. Milwaukee beat the LA Dodgers in a comeback. The Brewers scored three runs in the top of the ninth to win 5-4. I'm Dave Anthony, and this is Fox News.
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18: KCRG TV 9, First Alert forecast. Showers and storms likely. We'll look for a high of 76. Chance of storms as we work through tonight, down to 71. Storm chance Saturday, it's going to be warm and muggy with a high of 86. East-southeast winds 10 to 20 today, east at 5 to 10 tonight. Slight chance of storms on Sunday, 81. Cooler, less humid on Monday. I'm TV9 First Alert Storm Team Meteorologist Joe Winters on News Talk 1540 KXEL.
19: And like earlier mornings this week, we're watching storm activity move into eastern Iowa at the start of the 6 o'clock hour. Showers already affecting Iowa City, Cedar Rapids, seeing some rain move in from the south and west. This line of showers stretches from around Muscatine up toward Marshalltown and nearly to Fort Dodge, then back further to the west as far as Sioux City. Right now, temperatures in eastern Iowa include Iowa City at 70 degrees with thunderstorms reported, some heavy rainfall. In Mason City, 67 and a few clouds, 69 in Cedar Rapids, 69 as well with cloudy skies in Waterloo, Cedar Falls, and an east wind at 5 miles per hour. This morning's showers moving a little bit more southwest to northeast as opposed to earlier in the week when we were seeing the rain move straight west-east across Iowa. And this line of storms does have a history of producing some flash flood warnings. So be aware of that as the morning continues. From the KXCL News Center, progress toward a trial is happening slowly after a fatal shooting in Cedar Falls that happened earlier this year. 21-year-old Jemiah Sudeth was killed in the confrontation. Her boyfriend, 21-year-old Willie Rocket Jr., faces a first-degree murder count. Rocket may claim his actions were in self-defense and that Sudeth produced the firearm during the February 5th argument. A trial date has not yet been determined for the case in Blackhawk County Court. Coming up, as the KXCL morning news gets going, an e-bike accident on a Marion Trail has proved fatal. We'll find out more from our coverage partners at TV9.
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24: Zoomer, the Big Boar Contest winner at the Iowa State Fair, is owned by Todd Schuler of Atlantic, and he tells the Iowa Agribusiness Radio Network that Zoomer has the frame to put on size.
26: He was a big frame, big pig, and I always thought I'd try it, and paid off this year.
24: In the show ring, Zoomer took his time moving to the scale. Despite several people trying to guide him towards his weigh-in destination, Zoomer was not in a hurry to move. Owner Todd Schuler says that is typical of Zoomer's day-to-day temperament.
26: Yeah, he's kind of a different temperament. He's kind of a growly thing and kind of barks at you. I don't think he'd hurt anybody, but he's not like a lot of pigs like to be brushed and rubbed and played with. He's different than most of them.
24: Schuler says that the biggest components of Zoomer's diet are homegrown, right here in Iowa.
26: He's just been getting flake corn soaked in water and a dozen eggs every day.
24: Zoomer is a Chester Hampshire cross and was the heaviest of the five competitors at this year's Big Boar Contest. Todd Schuler said that this is his second year competing in the Big Boar Contest, and he loves the competition. Schuler adds that he typically raises show pigs and purebreds that he brings to the Iowa State Fair to show.
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29: 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Iowa is the leading pork-producing state in the country, and the Iowa pork industry celebrates America 250 at the Iowa State Fair this Sunday with the 1776 Pork Chop Salute Giveaway. Kevin Hall is Communications Director for Iowa Pork.

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7: From the KCRG TV9 newsroom, I'm Jim Mertens. Details on an autopsy was at the center of testimony yesterday in the murder trial of Kalik Lewis. The fifth day of the trial in the September shooting death of Dedrick Arnold starts this morning. The state's deputy medical examiner, Dr. Jonathan Thompson, was asked about the bullet hitting Arnold's neck, killing him. Prosecutors say Arnold and Morris Gray had gone to Lewis's home searching for their missing wallets, but threatening messages were exchanged in the hours before the shooting. Lewis claims he was defending himself. He faces life in prison if he's found guilty of first-degree murder. Marion police say a man has died after a crash involving an electric bicycle. Police say 52-year-old Scott Rawson was operating the e-bike Saturday at a high rate of speed on the Grant Wood Trail when he struck another person using the trail. Rawson was not wearing a helmet and suffered severe head injuries after falling on the paved trail. Police say both speed and alcohol may have been contributing factors in the crash. The Satanic Temple is suing Iowa officials accusing the state of religious discrimination after repeatedly being denied permission to hold a holiday event at the state capitol. The lawsuit claims the state violated the Satanic Temple's rights to free speech, religious freedom, and equal protection. The group was allowed to put up a holiday display in the Capitol Rotunda back in 2023, but this lawsuit says the state has either denied or delayed its request for a family-friendly holiday event beginning in 2024 while allowing other religious groups to use the space. A man who escaped prison in connection with the murder of Melody Hoffman in 2024 will now spend 10 years behind bars. According to court documents, Logan Kimpton made several violations while serving on parole. In June, he escaped from his work release facility. A few months prior, he tested positive for marijuana and meth. Last year, he pleaded guilty to conspiracy to commit a forcible felony in the murder of Hoffman, but at that time, he avoided prison time as his punishment. A person in Iowa City is now charged with allegedly destroying a Flock license plate reader. Police say they actually used Flock to identify the person. 21-year-old Alex Rattenborg is now charged with third-degree criminal mischief. A criminal complaint says that person dismantled the pole holding the Flock camera outside of Courier Hall on Clinton Street. It caused the camera to crash to the ground. The complaint says it will cost $1,000 to repair and replace that Flock device. I'm Jim Mertens for breaking news alerts and headlines.
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12: Rain is arriving in some parts of Cedar Rapids right now. It's part of a long line of showers that stretches from Muscatine up through Cedar Rapids, past Marshalltown, Fort Dodge, also on the edge of this line of showers, and Sioux City too. The rain moving from the south, southwest to the northeast, and it has produced some areas of flooding already this morning with several flash flood warnings for parts of generally western Iowa announced earlier today. For the day ahead, we can expect showers and storms with high temperatures in the mid to upper 70s. Either side of 70 for an overnight low, with storms remaining likely in the forecast. May see a couple of inches at least from the next

0: 24 hours worth of rain. A chance of storms does linger into Saturday. Highs tomorrow will be warmer, up into the mid-80s. Sunday, 81 with a chance of storms. By Monday, mostly sunny skies and still around 80 degrees. Right now in Independence, it's 68 degrees and overcast. Marshalltown seeing some rain move in. It's 70 currently. Cedar Rapids at 69, 69 and overcast in
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4: 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I'm Kim Komando, and every Thursday, I will cut right through it just for you. 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I called it Splash of AI, and it shows regular people how AI is actually saving time and real money right now. 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
0: News Talk 1540 KXCL, where Iowa comes to talk. A first-time event in Cedar Rapids is designed to attract families to experience businesses and entertainment in a downtown district. KXCL's Jeff Stein talked to Jordan Berggren, board member of the New Bohemia Czech Village Group, about tomorrow's 3rd Street block party.
5: Yeah, we're super excited about this. You know, we've had some events here and there, but I think this is one of the first, now that we've kind of got our fully formed board, really first thing that we've been diving in on. And it's been so much fun seeing everybody come alive and come up with ideas for this thing. But as you mentioned, it's the 3rd Street block party. So right down here in Nubo, we've got the 3rd Street that runs right in front of the market here. And we're going to be shutting it down for the day. And to give you an idea of what we've got going on, from 8 to 11, we actually have the CR Corvette Club car show coming through. So they'll be getting set up, and you get to see you see all these beautiful cars coming along, right? They've got their own community, of course, which is thriving. We'll see how much of the street, if there's overrun for that, it'll also kind of go in the front of the Nubo market over here. But once that gets done at 11, we're going to make some changes, and then we're actually within the street going to have a bunch of different kids events. So we've got the playing in the street kids zones that are going on. And basically, it's been super cool because we have, again, so many business owners within NBCV that a bunch of different businesses are doing their own thing, right? You know, we've got some pottery and clay things going on, weather permitting. Hopefully it's not too humid to wreck the clay, right? Mm-hmm. That's always a possibility. But then over here, we're also going to be doing, you know, things like street art and chalk drawing and painting on stones. And, you know, we'll have some music floating around the air too. There's just going to be a bunch of different stuff for the kids to get out and do. We've got a bouncy house. Of course, it wouldn't be a proper kids event without a bouncy house. You know, that'll be going on in the north side of the market lawn. But then coming up after that, we've actually got, while we'll be setting up for the stage for our kind of main show at night, we've got a great artist named Jake Stack, and he'll be doing playing in the CSPS courtyard, which is just right off of 3rd Street there. So you'll be able to hang out, get yourself a drink as we prepare for the proper Funk Daddies. And of course, we're super happy to have Mayor Tiffany O'Donnell kicking things off for us at 5:45. And the Funk Daddies will be playing, and we're bringing in a stage right in front of Parlor City there on the south end of 3rd Street and 12th. And they'll be playing from 6 to 9. So it's going to be a lot of fun, and we'll see how good we can do our first go around on this thing, you know?
3: Well, it's certainly ambitious, and I had to laugh when you were talking about the Kid Zone. The name for it is Playing in the Street, and it's every kid's dream, right? I mean,
5: absolutely.
3: They actually go, we're telling them to go play in the street. It'll be
5: safe.
3: You don't
5: have to look both ways, too, you know? It'll be good.
3: And as you said, I hear that a bouncy house is part of the city ordinance. If there's any kids event, you have to have one like that. And this is all free and open to everybody, correct?
5: Absolutely. Yeah, we're very excited. Again, you know, we want people to come down, experience this area. It's a great way. We've got the farmers market going on downtown. So, you know, there's going to be so much stuff going on throughout the day all across the city that we're excited to have a place that people can come and spend time. And hopefully we get some beautiful weather to come through. We'll see if we're that lucky.
3: How gratifying is it for you and the others similarly situated on this board to see this area, which, again, it has gone through ups and downs over time, as many areas of Cedar Rapids have, because of flooding and various other things. How gratifying is it to see this kind of spark and life out of this business and entertainment area?
5: Oh, it's been amazing. You know, I mean, obviously there's people here that have within the community that have been here for 40, 50 years, maybe even longer when you take their families into account. But just for me personally, you know, I grew up here in Cedar Rapids on the north side of town. And my grandpa had a place down on Ellis Boulevard, which was a little bit further north than Nubo and Czech Village. But we still came down here and spent a lot of time. But I actually lived out in Denver in my 20s. And when I came back, you know, even actually just before I'd kind of moved out, you know, it really is kind of a shell of what it is now, quite literally. You know, I remember when they were just gutting out what is now the Nubo City Market over there. And it wasn't, you know, there was just a glimmer of an idea in someone's eye to bring the market around. So to really see this life down here, to be able to come down here on a Thursday, you know, on a Friday, a Saturday, really any day of the week, see it thriving, see people around. You know, there's all these new beautiful developments happening where we're actually getting more residential down here, which I personally love, because, you know, it's really building neighborhoods again, where so much of us within the Midwest are used to these traditionally, you know, we'll call it kind of 40s, 50s designs where everything is car centric. You know, it's just great to be able to see so much life down here, especially with having residential and commercial, you know, that residential feeding the commercial. You know, now it's about just opening it up and trying to get more people to understand what we really have here and to come experience it and have a great time.
0: 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Coming up as the KXCL Morning News continues, we're only 30 seconds away from Danny Lipford's tips for today's homeowners segment. 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
7: Tens of thousands of kitchens in the United States have plastic laminate countertops. These tops have been around for decades, but over time, laminate edges have been known to pull away. It can be due to water damage, improper installation, or a corner that sees a lot of rough traffic and handling. Instead of waiting until someone inadvertently breaks it off, try this. Take a cotton cloth and place over the loose strip and use a hot iron without steam to reactivate the glue on the back. In many cases, this will be enough to make the piece stick again. But if there isn't enough glue to restick the piece, you can pick up a small bottle of contact adhesive at the hardware store that has a built-in brush. Gently pry the piece away from the edge, apply adhesive on both the edge and the back of the laminate, wait 60 seconds, then press it back into place. I'm Danny Lipford with tips for today's homeowner.
0: The National Weather Service does have a flood watch in effect for the Cedar Valley and the corridor from now until 10 a.m. tomorrow morning. And in fact, this is a much wider area. If you're along or south of Iowa Highway 3, there's a good chance that you're covered by this flood watch, with another round of heavy showers and storms moving through once again this morning and more rain to continue into the evening and overnight hours. Stay with us for the forecast details. Good morning. It's 6:30.
9: I'm Roxanne Evans. Luigi Mangione is expected in federal court this morning, where he could plead guilty in the killing of United Healthcare CEO Brian Thompson.
10: Any sentence would be up to the judge in this case.
9: Fox's Chanley Painter outside the courthouse in New York. Serious concerns about poor living conditions aboard the USS Abraham Lincoln. It's been at sea for more than 250 days supporting operations against Iran. The USS George Washington now heading to the Middle East to replace it. In Ohio, Democrat Sherrod Brown leading Republican John Husted in the latest Fox News poll by an 8-point lead, with inflation being the defining issue.
11: Brown has more enthusiasm, with 97% of Democrats saying they'll vote for him. 87% of Republicans say they'll vote for Houston.
9: Fox's Jessica Rosenthal. 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
13: This is the Bloomberg Real Estate Report. I'm Denise Pellegrini. The typical renter is getting older as people put off buying and rent for longer.
14: The average first-time home buyer is 40 years old.
13: Chad Treadway, Global Head of Real Estate at J.P. Morgan Asset Management, also says the rental property investment and other residential real estate his group focuses on is primarily in certain parts of the country.
14: We focus on places where people actually need to live near where they work. And what we're seeing is people are going to the Sun Belt, Texas, the Carolinas, Florida. We're also seeing people head west. And so that's where we've really been buying and building our portfolios.
13: Older renters are a fast-growing segment of the rental market amid problems with housing affordability. National League of Cities says those 65 and older are the fastest-growing group of renters, as seniors look at economic factors, location, and in some cases hope to have more financial flexibility. And that's the Bloomberg Real Estate Report. I'm Denise Pellegrini.
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20: We're only 3 weeks away from the chase as drivers try to sneak their way into the playoff picture. The NASCAR Cup Series is back at Richmond this weekend for the Cookout 400. Ty Gibbs won last week's race at Iowa for his second win of the season. He's already clinched a spot in the chase as he's second place in the standings. The top four in the standings are in, so Gibbs is joined by the first place driver, Denny Hamlin, Ryan Blaney in third, and Tyler Reddick in fourth. The action begins Saturday at 7 p.m. Eastern. Gibbs was in the news earlier this week as he is planning to pay tribute to the late Kyle Busch by racing in an M&M's paint scheme for his car next month at Bristol. Busch's widow Samantha says that Bristol was one of his favorite tracks. Busch passed away in May due to severe pneumonia that progressed into sepsis. He was just 41 years old. For Fox in the Fast Lane, Tony Genu.
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21: KCRG TV 9, First Alert forecast. Showers and storms likely. We'll look for a high of 76. Chance of storms as we work through tonight, down to 71. Storm chance Saturday, it's going to be warm and muggy with a high of 86. East-southeast winds 10 to 20 today, east at 5 to 10 tonight. Slight chance of storms on Sunday, 81. Cooler, less humid on Monday. I'm TV 9, First Alert Storm Team Meteorologist Joe Winters on News Talk 1540 KXEL.
0: If you're south and west of a line from the Quad Cities to Cedar Rapids to Fort Dodge, there's a good chance that you're seeing showers and storms this morning. Heaviest area of showers is the closest to that line, then it's lighter rain after that. Right now, conditions include Iowa City at 70 degrees with showers. Currently, the temperature in Mason City at 67 with a few clouds. In Cedar Rapids, 69 and 69 degrees under overcast skies in Waterloo Cedar Falls. This line of showers is moving from southwest to northeast. From the KXEL News Center, the Iowa State Patrol believes a fatal crash on Interstate 80 was caused by a medical emergency. It happened in Iowa County between Williamsburg and Marengo around 6:35 last night. The driver has not been publicly identified. The State Patrol says a 2012 BMW was traveling west when the vehicle left the roadway and crashed into the cable barrier in the median. The driver was unresponsive on the arrival of first responders. The crash remains under investigation. Burglary charges have been leveled against four minors in Waterloo. The group was allegedly taking items from vehicles after midnight early on Thursday morning. It happened several blocks from Waterloo West High School. Police apprehended the two boys and two girls after a foot chase. All of the suspects are under age 16. And there are some notable state fair winners after just one day at the annual event. Big E is a 3,026-pound Red Angus bull owned by Brett and TJ Goecki of State Center. Big E outweighed the competition to win the Super Bull contest, which was judged on Thursday. Meanwhile, a ram from Shell Rock was the reserve champion in his category. Judah checked in at 490 pounds. He was shown by Abby Wilson of Shell Rock. Coming up as the KXEL Morning News continues, a mammoth discovery is the subject of today's Iowa Almanac segment coming up in the next 5.
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4: 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I'm Riley Smith. 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
23: You gotta have a fiddle in the band.
5: Alabama.
4: As we saw with the August WASDE report, sudden surprises can cause the grain prices to jump up at a moment's notice. With the right preparations, farmers can take advantage of those price rallies to get premium prices for their stored grain. Michael Widener, Director of Grain Origination and Producer Strategy at Landis Cooperative, said his origination team was working several days in advance to prepare producers ahead of the WASDE report.
24: You know, hey, where's this crop report done historically in terms of price swings and moves? What if we get a surprise that produces this type of rally we saw today, right? You know, 20 cent higher in corn, 14, 15, 16 cents higher in beans. You know, this is a great time to utilize working offers because all the volatility we've spoke about and mentioned, you know, we've got U.S., Iran, Russia, Ukraine, and then this report produces this type of move. I mean, this is just another point in time to reiterate just how important it is to have working offers in just about every single day.
4: Widener said he's already looking ahead to other reports, like the upcoming Pro Farmer Crop Tour, for other market movers.
24: You got Pro Farmer Crop Tour next week. Maybe that produces some opportunities. There's going to be a September USDA crop report where they make some updates to yield and possibly acreage. You know, both things in corn and beans that they made adjustments to today. And that's kind of our next checkpoint of opportunity. So, you know, what we'll do at Landis is come alongside our farmers and through our originators to hopefully already start those next rounds of conversations and prep the next offer, prep the next strategy, and continue to clean up our old crop that's sitting out there, continue to advance new crop sales, you know, for bushels that got to move off the combine, and then even start focusing on the bend bushels of next summer and 2027 crop as well.
4: For Money Matters on the Iowa Agribusiness Radio Network, I'm Riley Smith.
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28: Aloha. It's a touch of the island in Iowa. The annual Tate and Dottie Cummins Memorial Pineapple Gala to benefit Camp Courageous. 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
27: In the summer of 2001, construction was underway on a new parking ramp in downtown Des Moines for Allied Insurance and Farmland Insurance. A structure of that size obviously needed a strong foundation, so crews were forming support pillars by drilling down to bedrock with a giant auger, then pouring reinforced columns of concrete. On August 14, 2001, the auger struck bedrock, and more. Workers examined the area and found the auger had uncovered bones. Authorities were contacted and discovered they were mammoth bones from the animals that roamed the earth some 16,000 years ago. They were found to be from a woolly mammoth, one of the great beasts of the Ice Age. As the climate warmed with the end of the Ice Age, rivers, vegetation, and the landscape changed. The world that mammoths dominated was no more. And the long woolly coats that had protected them against the cold led to their extinction in a changing environment with warming temperatures. The bones found in downtown Des Moines were collected and are now part of a major display at the State Historical Building, along with a nearly complete mammoth skeleton found in Wisconsin. Bone fragments have been found in farm fields all over Iowa, but a sizable amount of remains were found while workers were digging for a parking ramp in downtown Des Moines on this date in 2001. And that's Iowa Almanac for August 14th. Follow us on Twitter at Iowa Almanac. I'm Jeff Stein on News Talk 1540 KXEL.
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10: From the KCRG TV9 Newsroom, I'm Jim Mertens. Details on an autopsy was at the center of testimony yesterday in the murder trial of Kaleek Lewis. The fifth day of the trial in the September shooting death of Dedrick Arnold starts this morning. The state's deputy medical examiner, Dr. Jonathan Thompson, was asked about the bullet hitting Arnold's neck, killing him. Prosecutors say Arnold and Morris Gray had gone to Lewis's home searching for their missing wallets, but threatening messages were exchanged in the hours before the shooting. Lewis claims he was defending himself. He faces life in prison if he's found guilty of first-degree murder. Marion police say a man has died after a crash involving an electric bicycle. Police say 52-year-old Scott Rawson was operating the e-bike Saturday at a high rate of speed on the Grant Wood Trail when he struck another person using the trail. Rawson was not wearing a helmet and suffered severe head injuries after falling on the paved trail. Police say both speed and alcohol may have been contributing factors in the crash. The Satanic Temple is suing Iowa officials accusing the state of religious discrimination after repeatedly being denied permission to hold a holiday event at the state capitol. The lawsuit claims the state violated the Satanic Temple's rights to free speech, religious freedom, and equal protection. The group was allowed to put up a holiday display in the Capitol Rotunda back in 2023, but this lawsuit says the state has either denied or delayed its request for a family-friendly holiday event beginning in 2024 while allowing other religious groups to use the space. A man who escaped prison in connection with the murder of Melody Hoffman in 2024 will now spend 10 years behind bars. According to court documents, Logan Kimpton made several violations while serving on parole. In June, he escaped from his work release facility. A few months prior, he tested positive for marijuana and meth. Last year, he pleaded guilty to conspiracy to commit a forcible felony in the murder of Hoffman, but at that time, he avoided prison time as his punishment. A person in Iowa City is now charged with allegedly destroying a Flock license plate reader. Police say they actually used Flock to identify the person. 21-year-old Alex Rattenborg is now charged with third-degree criminal mischief. A criminal complaint says that person dismantled the pole holding the Flock camera outside of Courier Hall on Clinton Street. It caused the camera to crash to the ground. The complaint says it will cost $1,000 to repair and replace that Flock device. I'm Jim Mertens for breaking news alerts and headlines anytime. 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
0: Right now, very little rain in Blackhawk County, but that's going to change. About half of Grundy County is seeing showers, while almost all of Hardin County is getting wet. It's rainy in Cedar Rapids, with some showers and storms moving in from the southwest, and Iowa City has been seeing rain for all of this hour and into the last hour as well. Wet weather is going to be sticking around today and into the weekend. Showers and thunderstorms continue. Highs today near 80 degrees. Heavy rain could lead to localized flooding. Saturday brings warmer temperatures, which will climb up into the mid-80s. Storm chances linger. A few storms even remain possible early Sunday, but the rain coverage gradually decreases as the pattern shifts. Drier weather finally settles in early next week with partly cloudy skies and highs in the lower 80s Monday and Tuesday. At this hour, the latest temperature in Charles City is 66 degrees, currently in Newton 72. It's 69 in Cedar Rapids and also 69 in Waterloo Cedar Falls. And on the way, details about a Cedar Rapids Colonels victory. Not the biggest game in eastern Iowa yesterday, of course, but we'll tell you about that too coming up. KX.
11: Ooh, tried cotton for a year. Planted it, walked away, checked back at harvest.
12: Oh, this?
11: Yeah, this is the year that I won the Rice Bowl. Corn so tall, we need an FFA clearance.
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0: It's time for sports on KXEL. A new batch of jersey retirements was announced by the University of Northern Iowa on Thursday. Quarterback Kurt Warner headlines the group that will be recognized this fall. Warner's number will officially go out of circulation on September 12th, ahead of the Panthers game against Drake. UNI began a series of jersey retirements early this year in coordination with the school's 150th anniversary. The Panthers will highlight six former stars from discontinued programs during an all-sports reunion planned for homecoming weekend. The school says a ceremony for volleyball honoree Molly O'Brien will be delayed until 2027. The Cedar Rapids Colonels shut out the Wisconsin Timber Rattlers 4-0 on Thursday night. Pitchers Adrian Bohorquez and Michael Ross combined to limit Wisconsin to 3 hits while striking out 7. The win for Bohorquez during his start was his first decision of the season. Ross picked up his first save, working the last 4 innings. At the plate, Quinn McDaniel went 2-for-4 with a pair of RBIs and a stolen base. The Colonels swiped 4 bases during the game. Cedar Rapids has won all 3 of their games during this series against the Timber Rattlers, and the Colonels have now won 6 out of their last 7. When the teams match up again tonight at 6:35, Cedar Rapids will be trying to win their first series since early May. The Twins were not as successful yesterday. The Colonels' parent club was part of a much higher-profile game last night at the Field of Dreams in Dyersville, but the Philadelphia Phillies defeated Minnesota 7-1. Kyle Schwarber hit 2 home runs in that game. The Cincinnati Reds were 9-8 winners over the Chicago White Sox yesterday, while the Chicago Cubs were shut out by the Washington Nationals 7-0, and the Milwaukee Brewers were 5-4 winners against the LA Dodgers. Six of the UNI Panther women's basketball team's 11 non-conference games will be played at the McLeod Center. The Panthers' non-conference dates and opponents were announced on Thursday. Tanya Warren's team opens against St. Thomas on November the 2nd. Iowa State will visit the Panther women on November the 18th. Other home games are slated against Creighton, Green Bay, St. Louis, and Toledo. Missouri Valley Conference games will be announced at a later date. And this gives a whole new meaning to Spirit Squad. The University of Iowa says it has a deal for an official bourbon and an official vodka for the first time. Those products will be made by Swisher-based Cedar Ridge Distillery. In an announcement, the Hawkeye Athletics Department said special edition bottles will feature Iowa's trademarked logo. Get sports each hour during the KXEL Morning News. 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
11: Ooh, tried cotton for a year. Planted it, walked away, checked back at harvest.
1: Oh, this?
11: Yeah, this is the year that I won the Rice Bowl. Corn so tall, we need an FFA clearance.
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15: Perfect lawn is a uniform shade of green. A yellowish mottled appearance might indicate an iron deficiency. Iron plays an important role in chlorophyll production, which turns grass green. Jeff Beasley is an associate turf professor at Louisiana State University. He says if your grass is low on iron, it'll let you know, but the symptoms can be confusing.
18: It's a lot like nitrogen deficiency, and that you're going to see yellowing of the leaves. You're going to have stunted growth, but that's kind of difficult to always tell, especially with plants that are growing so low to the ground.
15: An iron deficiency doesn't necessarily mean a lack of iron in the soil, so the first thing to do is check the soil pH level. A pH that's too high or too low could be inhibiting the plant's ability to absorb the iron. A normal pH reading could mean there's too much phosphorus in the soil, which also reduces iron uptake. If a test reveals your grass is on the anemic side, there are several products available that will temporarily green it up.
18: A lot of them are liquid and they're chelated, which means they're chemically available to the plant. The only thing, and if anybody's ever applied iron and messed up when too high in application, it'll turn it a very, very dark green, almost to the point that it's black. It is low dose. It doesn't take much to have the effect.
15: Lawn management practices that improve root growth will improve iron uptake. This includes proper mowing, fertility, watering, and soil aeration. Beasley says if you've been bagging your lawn clippings for a long period of time, you're removing a lot of nutrients from the system, and iron could be one of those. Learn more about ironing your lawn at livingthecountrylife.com. I'll see you in the country.
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0: 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An Indian Creek cleanup day in Marion has been canceled due to weather. That cleanup day was originally planned for tomorrow. However, recent rainfall plus additional rain in the forecast and the potential for storms on Saturday morning have created unsafe conditions for volunteers. There is no makeup date scheduled for that cleanup event. There is a flood warning for a large portion of Iowa from Waverly along the Iowa Highway 3 corridor west toward Pocahontas and areas to the south, including Waterloo, Cedar Falls, Fort Dodge, Ames, Marshalltown, Cedar Rapids, Iowa City, all under a flood warning, which is going to last into tomorrow morning with the rainfall that we're expecting today and overnight into tomorrow, plus what's already come our way this week. That means a lot of wet ground, and depending on where the new rain falls and in what quantities, that could lead to flooding in some places. Forecast details are coming up. It's 7 o'clock.
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12: Cases in two high-profile murders back in court in two states. I'm Dave Anthony, Fox News. One's a federal case in New York City.
19: In a few hours, we could see Luigi Mangione stand in front of the judge and admit to the two federal stalking charges that resulted in the death of UnitedHealthcare CEO Brian Thompson.
12: But it's not a plea deal with federal prosecutors, who could still push for a life sentence for Mangione. Fox's Chanley Painter also reports from outside the court his lawyers may later use that plea to avoid a state trial because of New York's double jeopardy laws.
19: Prosecutors will have to successfully argue that the federal stalking charges are different enough from the state second-degree murder charges for their case to move forward.
12: In South Carolina, a hearing for Alec Murdaugh before a new trial, months after an appeals court overturned his convictions in the 2021 murders of his wife and son.
20: Some pretrial motions the judge is expected to consider include requests to move the trial to Charleston. Murdaugh's defense is arguing that intense media saturation and his family ties to the local legal system could sway the jury pool.
12: Fox's Nate Foy. The fight isn't over at the Kennedy Center in Washington after a judge ordered President Trump's name be removed, an attempt to put it back on and close the center for 2 years to renovate it.
21: Under a plan approved by the Performing Arts Center's board, made up largely of political allies, President Trump also approved a resolution that would add lettering to the building's facade, reading the John F. Kennedy Center for the Performing Arts, restored and renovated by President Donald J. Trump. Both decisions test a federal judge's ruling 2 months ago that ordered President Trump's name removed from the building and also blocked plans for the closure.
12: That's Fox's Jared Halpern. While the U.S. and Iran both keep insisting they control the Strait of Hormuz shipping waterway, drones fired today at two more oil tankers in the strait, but nobody was hurt. America's listening to Fox News.
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4: Born on America's darkest day, September 11th, 01, the Tunnel to Towers Foundation, they have helped American heroes ever since. Heroes like United States Navy Chief Shannon Kent. 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
12: There are new Fox News polls and two Senate races key to the midterm election battle for control of Congress in Michigan. A week after progressive Abdul El-Sayed won the Democratic Senate primary, he trails Republican Mike Rogers by 4 points. 54% of Michigan voters surveyed call El-Sayed too extreme, though 51% also say Rogers is too closely aligned to President Trump. In Ohio,
5: Republican Senator John Husted, appointed to the role when then-Senator J.D. Vance became vice president, trails his Democratic opponent, Sherrod Brown, by 8 points. Brown is mounting a comeback after losing his seat to Bernie Moreno in 2024. And now, Brown has more enthusiasm, with 97% of Democrats saying they'll vote for him. 87% of Republicans say they'll vote for Husted. While 44% said they were concerned about Brown's ties to the Democratic establishment, more than half of voters were concerned with Husted's ties to the president. Inflation and high prices were by far the biggest concern. 40% say it's the most important issue, followed by health care at 14%. Jessica Rosenthal, Fox News.
12: A hurricane warning is up for Hawaii's Big Island as Tropical Storm Lala churns near, forecast to grow into a hurricane today.
6: It approaches and passes either over or near the Big Island on Saturday. If it makes a landfall, it'll be only the seventh landfalling storm or hurricane in the Hawaiian Islands in about 75 years, so it's unusual.
12: Fox Weather's Mike Seidel in Hilo. Parts of Europe keep sweltering with more triple-digit heat.
7: Thursday was the hottest day of the year in the United Kingdom, and Britain's Weather Service says West London got up to almost 101 degrees Fahrenheit. Both Britain and France are going through their fifth heat wave of the year. French meteorologists say temperatures across the country have gotten as high as 106 degrees. Some relief, though, may be ahead. Forecasters say the most intense heat is expected to move eastward away from Britain and France on Friday.
12: That's Fox's John Saucier. On Wall Street, stock futures are mixed ahead of the opening bell and a report on retail sales. I'm Dave Anthony. This is Fox News.
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24: KCRG TV 9 First Alert forecast. Showers and storms likely. We'll look for a high of 76. Chance of storms as we work through tonight, down to 71. Storm chance Saturday, it's going to be warm and muggy with a high of 86. East-southeast winds 10 to 20 today, east at 5 to 10 tonight. Slight chance of storms on Sunday, 81. Cooler, less humid on Monday. I'm TV9 First Alert Storm Team Meteorologist Joe Winters on News Talk 1540 KXEL.
0: Widespread showers and storms this morning from the Quad Cities up towards Anamosa, Cedar Rapids, and Iowa City included in that area. Southwestern Blackhawk County now seeing the first signs of some rain. It's wet in Grundy Center, back towards Fort Dodge and Humboldt as well, as this area of rainfall moves from southwest to northeast. Currently, Iowa City at 70 degrees with shower and storm activity. Mason City dry right now, but overcast 67. It's 69 and stormy in Cedar Rapids. Waterloo, Cedar Falls. Cloudy skies, 68 degrees, and an east wind at 8 miles per hour. From the KXCL News Center, progress toward a trial is happening slowly after the fatal shooting in Cedar Falls that happened earlier this year. 21-year-old Jamea Sudeth was killed in the confrontation with her 21-year-old boyfriend, Willie Rocket Jr. He faces a first-degree murder count. Rocket may claim his actions were in self-defense and that Sudeth produced the firearm during that February 5th argument. A trial date has not yet been determined for the case in Black Hawk County Court. On the way as the KXCL Morning News continues, we'll have Market Matters from the Iowa Agribusiness Radio Network coming up in 30 seconds. It's 7:08.
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11: Markets are starting off in the green today. This is Market Matters on the Iowa Agribusiness Radio Network, brought to you by the 2026 Iowa State Fair going on now in Des Moines. I'm Dustin Huffman. Front month corn futures 3 to 5 cents higher here on the overnight. Soybeans are also 3 to 5 cents higher. We'll take a look at those numbers in detail in just a few moments. Yesterday we saw September corn drop 9 cents and November soybeans down a penny. Kansas City wheat for September was down about a quarter cent as well. On Thursday, we are looking at the lower trade that did not come as a surprise at the USDA's August data, which moved markets higher. It was a quiet day of trading as the market set back, facing bearish crop weather ahead that benefits soybean pod filling and corn grain weight. Crude oil is up early today after a tanker was reportedly attacked after leaving the Persian Gulf. The U.S.-Iran negotiations seem to be at a standstill. The real fireworks are between Russia and Ukraine. Russia's largest grain port struck by Ukrainian missiles this week has halted grain shipments, threatening Russia's wheat exports. On Friday, the USDA's Economic Research Service will release its monthly commodity outlooks at 2 p.m., and then at 2:30, the CFTC has its Commitment to Traders report. The Dow right now is trading down 68 points. European and Asian markets are both trading higher. We'll be back from the State Fair and take a look at those grain and livestock prices. That's coming up right after this.
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11: On the overnight, September corn up 3 3/4 at 451 3/4. December new crop up 3 3/4 at 475 3/4. September beans up 5 1/4 at 1171 1/4. November new crop up 3 3/4 at 1186. Soybean meal is up $2.20 at $309.60. Soy oil 33 cents lower at $68.46. Chicago wheat up 11.5 at $6.64 1/4. Kansas winter wheat is up 13 3/4. That's at $7.34 1/4. Kansas spring wheat down 3 3/4 at $6.78 3/4. Minneapolis spring wheat up 8 3/4 at $6.78 even. And oats trading up 0.5 cent at 3 cents.
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29: The biggest of the big. I'm Jeff Stein with today's Iowa Politics Report. Despite heavy rain to start the day, the Iowa State Fair opened competition yesterday, and per custom, the biggest animals in three categories were given coveted blue ribbons. A new fair record was set in the biggest ram competition, with some saying it may qualify for the Guinness Book of World Records. Big Bad Joe is a Suffolk ram shown by Jim Fisher of Mercer, Missouri. Big Bad Joe tipped the scales at 568 pounds, breaking the previous record of 507.5 pounds set in 2014. Now, you already know how I feel about folks from out of state competing in the Iowa State Fair. Joe topped reserve champion Judah, a Columbia ram shown by Abby Wilson of Shell Rock. Judah was a slender by comparison, 490 pounds. A close battle in the biggest boar competition with only 6 pounds separating the champion and the reserve champion. Zoomer, the Chester Hampshire boar of Todd Schuler of Atlantic, tipped the scales at 1,246 pounds to win the champion's crown, besting Red, the Yorkshire Duroc Berkshire entry owned by Tom and Terry Bell of Olin, which weighed in at 1,240 pounds. Should have had that second helping for breakfast there, Red. Then came Big E, the 3,026-pound Red Angus bull owned by Brett and T.J. Jakey of State Center, which took home honors as the Super Bull. Fair officials say Gary and Barbie Rubel of Sailorville claim second place with their 2,834-pound Simmental Bull Benny. And Claire and Lynn Henry of Indianola took third place with Ashland, a 2,782-pound Angus bull. Each of them weighed well more than a ton. Super Bowl.

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4: From the KCRG TV9 newsroom, I'm Jim Mertens. Details on an autopsy was at the center of testimony yesterday in the murder trial of Kalik Lewis. The fifth day of the trial in the September shooting death of Dedrick Arnold starts this morning. The state's deputy medical examiner, Dr. Jonathan Thompson, was asked about the bullet hitting Arnold's neck, killing him. Prosecutors say Arnold and Morris Gray had gone to Lewis's home searching for their missing wallets, but threatening messages were exchanged in the hours before the shooting. Lewis claims he was defending himself. He faces life in prison if he's found guilty of first-degree murder. Marion police say a man has died after a crash involving an electric bicycle. Police say 52-year-old Scott Rawson was operating the e-bike Saturday at a high rate of speed on the Grant Wood Trail when he struck another person using the trail. Rawson was not wearing a helmet and suffered severe head injuries after falling on the paved trail. Police say both speed and alcohol may have been contributing factors in the crash. The Satanic Temple is suing Iowa officials accusing the state of religious discrimination after repeatedly being denied permission to hold a holiday event at the state capitol. The lawsuit claims the state violated the Satanic Temple's rights to free speech, religious freedom, and equal protection. The group was allowed to put up a holiday display in the Capitol Rotunda back in 2023, but this lawsuit says the state has either denied or delayed its request for a family-friendly holiday event beginning in 2024 while allowing other religious groups to use the space. A man who escaped prison in connection with the murder of Melody Hoffman in 2024 will now spend 10 years behind bars. According to court documents, Logan Kimpton made several violations while serving on parole. In June, he escaped from his work release facility. A few months prior, he tested positive for marijuana and meth. Last year, he pleaded guilty to conspiracy to commit a forcible felony in the murder of Hoffman, but at that time, he avoided prison time as his punishment. A person in Iowa City is now charged with allegedly destroying a Flock license plate reader. Police say they actually used Flock to identify the person. 21-year-old Alex Rattenborg is now charged with third-degree criminal mischief. A criminal complaint says that person dismantled the pole holding the Flock camera outside of Courier Hall on Clinton Street. It caused the camera to crash to the ground. The complaint says it will cost $1,000 to repair and replace that Flock device. I'm Jim Mertens for breaking news alerts and headlines anytime. 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
6: Showers and storms are likely today and tonight, and a continued chance of showers and storms lasts into tomorrow. We'll see highs today in the mid to upper 70s, either side of 70 degrees for an overnight low, and then tomorrow a warmer day, the warmest day on the forecast with a high in the mid 80s. Sunday, 81 with a chance for some storms, and then the pattern changes. By Monday, we'll see more sunshine and a high around 80. Right now, a widespread area of showers moving across Iowa, and it stretches from the Quad Cities back towards Sioux City, Cedar Rapids, and Iowa City getting wet. It won't be long before the rain arrives in Waterloo, Cedar Falls, coming out of the southwest. This pattern has been moving from southwest to northeast all morning. Current conditions in Independence show 68 degrees with overcast skies. Right now, Marshalltown in the area that's covered by rainfall, 70 degrees and rainy. It's 69 with storms in Cedar Rapids and 68 degrees under cloudy skies in Waterloo Cedar Falls. Coming up, I'll talk with Iowa gallivant J.J. Goodvin. That's in just about 3 minutes.
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1: 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There are now 8 million plug-in electric cars on the nation's roads, and Walmart wants in on that action.
2: They have started building their own charging network, basically starting early last year, standing up dozens of these chargers, high-speed, public, fast-charging stations at their stores.
1: That's Kyle Stock, senior writer for Bloomberg Green, who says for Walmart, it's just good business, providing a service where its customers are.
2: And it's not just on the coast. They're in the Deep South. They're in the Midwest, Texas, Illinois, Florida. And basically, they're kind of following EV adoption.
1: Those chargers can also be found in Walmart's hometown of Bentonville, Arkansas. Its charging rates are cheaper than the national average, so it's worth it for EV owners to stop by and for Walmart.
2: They get more people in their stores, and they get them to stay longer.
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4: 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The miracle? It united civil liberties left and the don't tread on me right. These folks agree on nothing. Now they agree on Flock. That's not a controversy. That's a perfect storm. Yesterday, Flock CEO felt the heat. New limits on police access. His words were not Big Brother. Too late. Vandals are ripping cameras right off the poles. Cities and HOAs are canceling contracts. Flock's bracing for serious losses. And here's the kicker. The government's plate readers, still up. Still scanning, still watching you drive to Target. Guess when the whole country gives you the bird, the flock scatters. Get more tech news that you can use with my free newsletter, getkim.com. When police search the car of the man who assassinated a Minnesota lawmaker and her husband in their own home, they found a notebook. Inside, a handwritten list of 11 websites. 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
5: 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And on this Friday, it's one of those mornings we connect with J.J. Goodvin, the Iowa Gallivant. He writes about traveling around the state at theiowagallivant.com and returns to our program. And J.J., great to see you this morning.
6: Oh, it's nice to see you, too. How's things going in the Cedar Valley?
5: You know, it's been a pretty good month of August, albeit a little bit wetter than what we're accustomed to, but one of those Augusts. Well, let's talk about Marshall County, which is what we said we would do the last time that you were on the program. We've been selecting counties at random to talk about. We landed on Marshall County, which has a special place in your heart.
6: The birthplace of yours truly. That's right. Marshalltown, the birthplace of J.J. Goodvin. Yes, that's right. My family and I were living in Grundy Center at the time, which is in Grundy County. And I was born in 1978. Both towns at the time had perfectly apt hospitals that could birth a child. But my mom said it was $75 cheaper to have the labor go through Marshalltown at Mercy at the time. So there you go. That sounded more like a dad decision, if you ask me. And I said to her, I'm like, okay, well, that's 45 minutes away from Grundy Center. What would happen if you had me along the way? She said, well, it would have been for free. So there you go. Yeah.
5: $75. I mean, you couldn't even figure out what the difference between two hospitals is, period, much less narrow it down to that precise a number today.
6: Yeah, both my mom and dad were from far western Iowa, so they were probably still in the pioneer times in their mentality. So I get it.
5: Well, let's talk about some of the other reasons that we should highlight Marshall County. Of course, Marshalltown you alluded to, but where do you want to begin this virtual journey through Marshall County?
6: I think we should start in Marshalltown because we teased with one of my, I think, the best mushroom and Swiss burger I've ever had in my life. I mean, like anywhere, not just in Iowa, but it's at the Flying Elbow in Marshalltown, and it is just amazing. And the Flying Elbow is such a unique restaurant. It is a professional wrestling-themed restaurant. And even if you don't like professional wrestling, you're still going to have a good time there. And it's they have old-school matches on loop on their TVs. It's such a fun atmosphere. It makes you feel like a kid again. And it's a great way to just escape. And their food is awesome. You know, I really think people should experience that kind of atmosphere. And it was our Marshall County special when it comes to this 99 County special tour that we're on. And this mushroom Swiss burger conglomerate that you can think of, it was so darn good. And if you love that kind of burger, then that is your heading. But they have so many other things on their menu. And I think the Flying Elbow is a destination restaurant that so many people need to get on their radar. And it's not too far from Waterloo.
5: You know, when we're talking about destination restaurants in Marshalltown, one of the places that comes to mind for me, and I think I've only been there once, is Stone's, which is right near the railroad tracks and has the reputation of being one of the most well-established, longest-serving restaurants in Marshalltown.
6: That's right. And there is one place in Marshalltown where you're not supposed to really put ketchup on something. That's Taylor's Made Right. I took a beating on social media because I put ketchup on my Made Right when I went to Taylor's in Marshalltown for the first time. I like ketchup on my loose meat sandwiches. I'm sorry, sue me. I put it on my Made Right in Taylor's. I put it on my canteen in Ottumwa. I put it on my taverns in Northwest Iowa. I just like ketchup on them. But there's a lot of people that say, like a hot dog, you shouldn't put ketchup on them. But I do anyway. And it was really fun to hear folks talk about how you should not put ketchup on a Made Right. And I even put American cheese on it. I asked for that too.
5: We're talking with J.J. Goodvin. He is the Iowa Gallivant and travels around the state at theiowagallivant.com, using that address to write about all the different places that he goes. And you can follow along and a number of different themed tours that J.J. has done. He talked about the special tour, looking for the specials in restaurants all over the state in each of the 99 counties. What else do you want to talk about in Marshalltown, J.J.? Do you want to stick with food, or are there some other destinations that you want us to look for?
6: Yeah, Smokin' G's in Marshalltown is a great, great restaurant. Barbecue place. That was actually our Marshall County tendy. They have the hot tenderloin style. You can get it with mashed potatoes and gravy. But, man, their burnt ends. If you know barbecue and you know burnt ends, that's the place to go. And their condiments on their table. I love condiments. I really do. I can't get enough of them. And some people will like, skewer me on social media and say, like, if something like that is so good, you shouldn't need something like barbecue sauce or whatever. I love sauces. I love condiments. So when they're proud of them, I'm going to add it to it every time. And Smokin' G's has great barbecue sauces. So if you want a good barbecue experience, actually a great barbecue experience, then go to Smokin' G's in Marshalltown. That's all I got to say about that.
5: J.J. Goodvin is the Iowa Gallivant. Hear more from him during KXEL Live and Local around 9:40.
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5: A line of showers and storms will arrive in Waterloo Cedar Falls within the hour. Forecast details on the way. It's 7:30.
10: Gianna Gelosi. Two of the country's most notorious defendants returned to court this morning as separate legal showdowns put Luigi Mangione and Alec Murdaugh back in the spotlight. Mangione is accused of murdering United Healthcare CEO Brian Thompson and is reportedly expected to plead guilty in his federal case.
11: His team wants to use a resolution in this federal case to attack his state case where he faces murder charges. They argue he is unconstitutionally being tried twice for the same crime in violation of double jeopardy. And here in New York State, there are stricter laws when a defendant has already been convicted federally for the same criminal conduct.
10: It's Fox's Chanley Painter in South Carolina. Alec Murdaugh fights to dismiss his murder charges as he insists he didn't kill his wife and son. America's listening to Fox News.
12: With the Bloomberg Small Business Report, I'm John Tucker. Amir is the owner of a clothing business which employs between 50 and 60 people. He asked not to use his last name because he doesn't want to be targeted by government officials. This small business is located in Tehran. Like most businesses in the Islamic Republic, he's facing job cuts and economic shock. But Amir says it's not the bombs from the war that have caused recession. Instead, it's the digital siege. Iran imposed heavy restrictions on the internet since the war began. The ongoing outage represents the longest recorded national internet shutdown in a connected society, according to the global internet monitor NetBlocks. Iran's leading financial newspaper likens the damage to a silent earthquake. And the blackout disproportionately impacts women because they make up a majority of the self-employed small business owners who rely on e-commerce and social media platforms to sell their goods and services. And that's the Bloomberg Small Business Report.
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16: It's August 14th, and this is your Fox Daily Snapshot. Today is Tattoo Removal Day. One way to celebrate is to say goodbye to that unwanted body art. Also on this day in 2018, Italy's Morandi Bridge collapses in Genoa, taking 30 vehicles with it and killing 43. The span was nicknamed the Brooklyn Bridge by locals since it looked like the original one. The Beatles' publishing rights are sold in 1985 to Michael Jackson, who outbids Paul McCartney, spending $47 million to the rights of some 251 Beatles compositions. Born on this day in 1966, American actress Halle Berry.
17: Because for that day, I did every single thing I could think to do. I was really good.
16: Berry won the Academy Award for Best Actress for her performance in Monsters Ball. I'm CJ Papa. That's your Fox Daily Snapshot.
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20: KCRG TV9 First Alert forecast. Showers and storms likely. We'll look for a high of 76. Chance of storms as we work through tonight, down to 71. Storm chance Saturday, it's going to be warm and muggy with a high of 86. East-southeast winds 10 to 20 today, east at 5 to 10 tonight. Slight chance of storms on Sunday, 81. Cooler, less humid on Monday. I'm TV9 First Alert Storm Team Meteorologist Joe Winters on News Talk 1540 KXEL.
5: Rainfall from the Quad Cities and up towards DeWitt, Anamosa, southwestern Blackhawk County, and areas to the north and west as far as Algona. And this area of showers, which is affecting Cedar Rapids and Iowa City, is moving from the southwest to the northeast slowly. Heaviest showers associated with this storm system are right along the front line as it does move to the north and east. Waterloo Cedar Falls likely to be seeing rain very soon as this front progresses. Current conditions include Iowa City reporting 70 degrees with showers and storms, Mason City at 67, 69 in Cedar Rapids right now, overcast, and 68 in Waterloo Cedar Falls. From the KXEL News Center, the Iowa State Patrol believes a fatal crash on Interstate 80 yesterday was caused by a medical emergency. It happened in Iowa County between the Williamsburg and Marengo exits around 6:35 p.m. last night. The driver has not been publicly identified. The State Patrol says a 2012 BMW was traveling west when the vehicle left the roadway and crashed into the cable barrier in the median. The driver was unresponsive when first responders arrived. That crash remains under investigation. On the way, Fox's Chad Pergram with a Speaker's Lobby feature in 30 seconds. The World of Agriculture from the Iowa Agribusiness Radio Network. After that, KXEL News Time is 7:37.
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22: I'm Chad Pergram with the Speaker's Lobby. Contempt of Congress sounds bad, but what does it mean? Holding someone in contempt of Congress usually stems from them refusing to testify before a House or Senate committee or declining to provide documents requested by lawmakers, especially if someone rejects an inquest by subpoena. You refuse to cough up the goods, and Congress may try to hold you in contempt. The Senate Homeland Security and Government Affairs Committee recently voted to hold Dr. Anthony Fauci in contempt of Congress for refusing to answer questions at a hearing. The panel issued a subpoena to compel Fauci's compliance. Republican senators say that's all the more reason why Fauci should testify. They point to his pardon by then-President Biden. That's why they believe Fauci was obligated to answer their inquiries. Instead, he invoked the Fifth Amendment. But the DOJ doesn't have to prosecute. Some constitutional observers believe that the committee, and not the entire Senate, voting to send the contempt citation to DOJ undercuts the case. That's to say nothing about whether any case would fall apart over the dispute regarding Fauci and the Fifth. With the Speaker's Lobby, Chad Pergram, Fox News.
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0: 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I'm Riley Smith. The U.S.-Canada trade negotiations are vital to agriculture success. We'll have more right after this.
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0: U.S. farmers and ranchers are paying close attention to the negotiations on the U.S.-Mexico-Canada trade agreement. Virginia Houston, the Senior Director of Congressional Affairs for the American Farm Bureau Federation, highlighted the vital roles Mexico and Canada played in the success of U.S. farmers and ranchers as important export destinations for U.S. products.
3: It's critically important for U.S. agriculture. Since the precursor agreement to USMCA, NAFTA, went into place in the early 90s, U.S. ag exports to those two markets have absolutely skyrocketed from about $9 billion in 1993 to nearly $60 billion in 2024.
0: Houston said none of these three countries have agreed to renew the agreement by July 1st, thereby automatically launching the annual review process.
3: So by July 1st, if any of the three countries did not agree to renew the agreement, USMCA would fall into an annual review process, which is where we are right now. If the countries don't agree to renew in 10 years by 2036, the USMCA will be terminated.
0: Houston said it's hard to put a timeline on how long the negotiations could last or whether there will be a new agreement soon, since all three countries have yet to be brought together for trilateral negotiations.
3: So the U.S. has held three rounds of bilateral negotiations with Mexico. Canada is not yet formally at the table, but the Canadian Trade Minister has been in Washington, D.C. several times over the past few weeks to meet with his counterpart. And the hope is that these bilateral negotiations will soon turn into trilateral negotiations between the three countries.
0: Uncertainty surrounds the renewal of the USMCA trade agreement, with all three parties yet to reach a common agreement. U.S. farmers are paying close attention to the unfolding of the event as both Mexico and Canada are major destinations for their products. For more information, visit fb.org. For the World of Agriculture on the Iowa Agri...
24: This is a Bloomberg Money Minute. Something interesting is happening in the world of running. For many, gone are the days of tossing on the old college t-shirt and beat-up sneakers, as people now spend hundreds, even thousands, to run.
25: Shirts that are $140, shorts that are $350, running vests that are $410.
24: Bloomberg retail reporter Lily Meyer says it's in part because it's about more than just running.
25: It's become more social. 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
24: Companies have happily stepped in to meet the need with high-end products.
25: There's a brand, District Vision, that makes running sunglasses, Bandit, which makes all kinds of running gear.
24: Then there's Satisfy, which sells a $140 t-shirt with holes in it, but not just any holes.
25: The brand, every few years, will use athletes, have them run, and analyze their sweat patterns, and make these laser-cut holes based on where runners sweat.
24: You try it on first. 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
26: On December the 1st, 1955, a black woman, Rosa Parks, boarded a bus to travel home after work. During that bus ride home, she was told to go to the back of the bus to allow a white passenger to sit in her seat. Rosa Parks refused, and she was arrested. Her arrest prompted the Montgomery bus boycott, and for a full year, black citizens refused to ride in segregated buses. What happened? The Supreme Court ruled that segregated busing was unconstitutional, and it was stopped. In 1999, at 86 years old, Rosa Parks received the Congressional Gold Medal, the highest civilian honor given by Congress. Rosa Parks, a woman of true courage. I'm Jerry Stewart, and that was One Moment in
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7: From the KCRG TV9 newsroom, I'm Jim Mertens. Details on an autopsy was at the center of testimony yesterday in the murder trial of Kalik Lewis. The fifth day of the trial in the September shooting death of Dedrick Arnold starts this morning. The state's deputy medical examiner, Dr. Jonathan Thompson, was asked about the bullet hitting Arnold's neck, killing him. Prosecutors say Arnold and Morris Gray had gone to Lewis's home searching for their missing wallets, but threatening messages were exchanged in the hours before the shooting. Lewis claims he was defending himself. He faces life in prison if he's found guilty of first-degree murder. Marion police say a man has died after a crash involving an electric bicycle. Police say 52-year-old Scott Rawson was operating the e-bike Saturday at a high rate of speed on the Grant Wood Trail when he struck another person using the trail. Rawson was not wearing a helmet and suffered severe head injuries after falling on the paved trail. Police say both speed and alcohol may have been contributing factors in the crash. The Satanic Temple is suing Iowa officials accusing the state of religious discrimination after repeatedly being denied permission to hold a holiday event at the state capitol. The lawsuit claims the state violated the Satanic Temple's rights to free speech, religious freedom, and equal protection. The group was allowed to put up a holiday display in the Capitol Rotunda back in 2023, but this lawsuit says the state has either denied or delayed its request for a family-friendly holiday event beginning in 2024 while allowing other religious groups to use the space. A man who escaped prison in connection with the murder of Melody Hoffman in 2024 will now spend 10 years behind bars. According to court documents, Logan Kimpton made several violations while serving on parole. In June, he escaped from his work release facility. A few months prior, he tested positive for marijuana and meth. Last year, he pleaded guilty to conspiracy to commit a forcible felony in the murder of Hoffman, but at that time, he avoided prison time as his punishment. A person in Iowa City is now charged with allegedly destroying a Flock license plate reader. Police say they actually used Flock to identify the person. 21-year-old Alex Rattenborg is now charged with third-degree criminal mischief. A criminal complaint says that person dismantled the pole holding the Flock camera outside of Courier Hall on Clinton Street. It caused the camera to crash to the ground. The complaint says it will cost $1,000 to repair and replace that Flock device. I'm Jim Mertens for breaking news alerts and headlines anytime. 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
5: Friday, more rain. Wet weather sticking around today and through the weekend. Showers and thunderstorms with highs near 80 degrees today. Heavy rain could lead to localized flooding. There is a widespread flood watch for much of Iowa south of Iowa Highway 3. That's roughly Waverly west to Storm Lake. Heavy rain could lead to localized flooding. Saturday brings warmer temperatures with tomorrow's highs climbing to the mid-80s and storm chances lingering. And a few storms remain possible on Sunday, though rain coverage gradually decreases as the pattern shifts. Drier weather finally settles in early next week with partly cloudy skies and highs in the lower 80s Monday and Tuesday. The rain is moving into the Waterloo-Cedar Falls area, just about to arrive out of the south and southwest. It's been raining for some time down in Iowa City. Cedar Rapids has been getting wet for the last hour or so, and the line of showers stretches from Clinton north and west towards Algona as this rain moves from southwest to northeast. Current conditions include Charles City reporting 68 degrees. Right now in Ames, it's 71 and rainy. 69 with showers and storms in Cedar Rapids, cloudy, and 68 in Waterloo-Cedar Falls. KXEL.
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13: 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Kimberly Clark has spent 2 decades searching for an alternative material and believes it has found one in Hesperalo, a spiky plant that thrives in arid climates. The maker of Scott, Continental, and Huggies sees potential for the plant's fiber to transform paper-based products and reduce dependence on wood pulp. After research, the company calls the development a breakthrough. Your paper towel may begin someday in the desert. The Wall Street Journal reports that Hesperalo could become a new source of fiber for hygiene products. I'm Ken Chester.
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5: It's time for sports on KXCL. 15 former UNI Panthers will have their jerseys retired. The UNI Athletics Department announced the plan on Thursday, covering 9 current sport programs as well as 6 formerly sponsored teams. The Panthers will celebrate the jersey retirements of quarterback Kurt Warner, swimmer Molly Lembezeder, and also soccer goalkeeper Anne-Marie Witko. The Kurt Warner retirement during a football game against Drake on September the 12th. Meanwhile, several other athletes, including those representing inactive teams, will have their jerseys retired during an all-sports reunion on campus. That's October the 10th as part of homecoming weekend festivities. It was not a perfect game, but by the standards of this Cedar Rapids Colonels season, Thursday was an exceptional performance. The Colonels shut out the Wisconsin Timber Rattlers 4-0. It was an error-free three-hitter by Cedar Rapids defense and pitching staff. Starter Adrian Bajorquez faced only one more than the minimum number of batters during his 5 innings of work. A couple of double plays behind Bajorquez contributed to his first win of the season. Michael Ross went the rest of the way for a 4-inning save. Quinn McDaniel was on the offensive side with star numbers, 2 hits, 2 RBIs, and a stolen base. The Colonels have won 6 of 7 now, including all 3 against the Timber Rattlers this week. Another matchup with Wisconsin will be played tonight at 6:35. The Colonel's Parent Club was part of a much higher profile game last night at the Field of Dreams movie site in Dyersville. The Minnesota Twins didn't have such a good day. They fell to the Philadelphia Phillies 7-1. The game started with Kyle Schwarber hitting a home run. He had 2 during that game, and the Phillies as a team hit 3 into the cornfield. The Cincinnati Reds were 9-8 winners over the Chicago White Sox elsewhere in the big leagues, while the Washington Nationals shut out the Chicago Cubs 7-0, and it was the Milwaukee Brewers 5, the LA Dodgers 4. The UNI women's basketball team has an 11 11-game non-conference schedule, which came out on Thursday. Regular season action officially begins on November 2nd when UNI hosts St. Thomas for the fourth time in program history. The Panthers have won all three previous games against the Tommies. After going on the road against South Dakota State and Iowa, Tanya Warren's team comes home four in a row. The most notable of those at the McLeod Center will be against Iowa State on November 18th. And the University of Iowa is showing school spirit in a new way, and in this case, school spirits might be the better term. Hawkeye Athletics and Cedar Ridge Distillery announced a bourbon and vodka official partnership on Thursday. Limited edition bottles will feature a co-branded design with Iowa's Tiger Hawk logo. 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
24: This is a Bloomberg Money Minute. Something interesting is happening in the world of running. For many, gone are the days of tossing on the old college t-shirt and beat-up sneakers, as people now spend hundreds, even thousands, to run.
25: Shirts that are $140, shorts that are $350, running vests that are $410.
24: Bloomberg retail reporter Lily Meyer says it's in part because it's about more than just running.
25: It's become more social. 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
24: Companies have happily stepped in to meet the need with high-end products.
25: There's a brand, District Vision, that makes running sunglasses, Bandit, which makes all kinds of running gear.
24: Then there's Satisfy, which sells a $140 t-shirt with holes in it, but not just any holes.
25: The brand, every few years, will use athletes, have them run, and analyze their sweat patterns, and make these laser-cut holes based on where runners sweat.
24: You try it on first. 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
19: 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Being home might not make breastfeeding easier for new moms. Researchers finding that work from home and stay at home moms had lower rates of exclusive breastfeeding than moms who worked outside the home. Current guidelines recommend exclusively nursing infants for the first 6 months, but researchers believe issues may arise due to the lack of formal support for mothers at home. The study's lead researcher saying many people assume moms at home would have higher breastfeeding rates because of physical proximity to their infants, but other factors can interfere with breastfeeding success. 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Researchers say that workplace support, no matter where a mom works, could help improve these statistics. 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
22: 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The Shorthorn was the most common breed of cattle on many farms and ranches as pioneers continued the Western movement. The Shorthorn was popular because they were good milk producers, strong workers pulling carts and plows, and were good beef producers when the family needed meat for the winter. Shorthorns, originally named Durham, were the first improved cattle breed to be imported into the U.S. in 1783. Shorthorn cattle, part of American agriculture history. I'm Mark Oppold.
5: 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Burglary charges have been leveled against four minors in Waterloo. The group was allegedly taking items from vehicles after midnight early Thursday morning. It happened several blocks from Waterloo West High School. Police apprehended the two boys and two girls after a foot chase. All of the suspects are under age 16. There are some notable state fair winners already. After just one day of the annual event, Big E is a 3,026-pound Red Angus bull owned by Brett and TJ Goecki of State Center. Big E outweighed the competition to win the Super Bowl contest judged on Thursday. He'll be a celebrity at the fair for the next couple of weeks. Meanwhile, a ram from Shell Rock was the reserve champion in his category. Judah checked in at 490 pounds. He was shown by Abby Wilson of Shell Rock. And an Indian Creek cleanup day in Marion has been canceled due to weather. That cleanup day was originally planned for tomorrow, but recent rainfall plus additional rain and the forecast for more storms Saturday morning have created unsafe conditions for volunteers. There is no makeup date scheduled. The KXCL Live and Local program with Jeff Stein begins after top of the hour news in just a moment. Good morning. It's 8 o'clock.
0: I'm Gordon Deal, and this is where Iowa comes to talk. 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
1: Luigi Mangione will soon be back in court in New York City. I'm Dave Anthony, Fox News. It's a federal courtroom this time where the accused killer is not charged with murder.
2: Luigi Mangione faces two federal stalking charges and could change his plea of not guilty to guilty during the hastily scheduled hearing. Those charges carry a potential life sentence. He's charged in connection with the killing of Brian Thompson, the chief executive of United Healthcare, who was shot outside a Midtown Manhattan hotel in December 2024.
1: Fox's Tony J. Powers. A guilty plea in the federal case could upend the state murder case against Mangione, which is set to go to trial next month because of New York's double jeopardy laws that could shield him from being tried twice for the same criminal conduct. The U.S.-Iran standoff over the Strait of Hormuz continues. Drones fired at two more oil tankers today in the key shipping waterway, but nobody got hurt. As American forces remain on standby in case the U.S. resumes bombing Iran.
3: There has been some concern expressed about conditions on board the USS Lincoln by family members of those on board and some lawmakers. But Secretary of War Pete Hegseth said just yesterday that everyone on board, every ship in the Gulf, is getting everything they need. And CENTCOM followed that up by saying some of the reporting about conditions on the Lincoln is flat out false.
1: Fox's Jonathan Hunt in Tel Aviv. The Lincoln's been at sea a record 260 plus days. Another ship could relieve the crew. The USS George Washington reportedly headed to the Middle East. Another Russian barrage on Ukraine has killed a mother and her 9-year-old son. As the UN says, July was the deadliest month in Ukraine. 437 civilians killed since the early days of the 2022 Russian invasion. We just got this update to the economy showing we shopped less.
6: July retail sales crossing the tape, down 0.6% month over month. We were expecting a rise, so that's a surprise decrease.
1: Fox Business Network's Lauren Simonetti. 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
27: Born on America's darkest day, September 11th, 01, the Tunnel to Towers Foundation, they have been helping American heroes ever since. Heroes like U.S. Army Sergeant William Bernard McKenna, exposed to burn pits. McKenna later died from T-cell lymphoma, leaving his wife, Tina, and two daughters. Tunnel to Towers honored Sergeant McKenna. They paid off the family's mortgage in honor of all of his sacrifice. Donate $11 a month. 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
1: There's an attempt in Washington to put President Trump's name back on the Kennedy Center. The board has voted a new wording for the facade, the John F. Kennedy Center for the Performing Arts, restored and renovated by President Donald J. Trump. Democratic Congresswoman Joyce Beatty, whose lawsuit led a judge to order the Trump name removal a few months ago, calls it an attempt to circumvent that ruling. The board also voted to close the Kennedy Center for a two-year renovation with limited events. That same judge had blocked the initial closure plan. Also in Washington, an attempt to end the Trump deployment of National Guard troops in a crackdown on crime.
4: Members of the D.C. Council sent a strongly worded letter to the 20 governors who have National Guardsmen patrolling the streets of D.C., demanding that they recall them back to their home states or territories. The Assistant Attorney General, Colin McDonald, is saying, "I am surprised and saddened that you would show such callousness instead of compassion and care toward your constituents, who now live in a city with far less violence and fear, thanks to the National Guard."
1: Fox's Peter Ducey at the White House. Opening statements are set for Monday in Las Vegas, putting Dwayne Davis on trial in Tupac Shakur's murder 30 years after the rapper was killed.
2: A jury of 6 men and 10 women were selected Thursday to hear the case against Dwayne Davis. Prosecutors allege the 63-year-old former leader of the Southside Compton Crips gang orchestrated the 1996 fatal drive-by shooting of Tupac in Las Vegas after a fight involving the rapper's entourage and Davis's nephew. Davis is accused of murder with a deadly weapon with the intent to promote, further, or assist a criminal gang. He's not accused of pulling the trigger, but of providing the gun, charged in 2023 after co-writing a book prosecutors say detailed his involvement. The defense argues it was a work of fiction. Kristen Goodwin, Fox News.
1: On Wall Street, stock futures are mixed. Down for the Dow, up for the Nasdaq. Not much reaction to the worse-than-expected retail sales report. I'm Dave Anthony. This is Fox News.
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9: From the KCRG TV9 newsroom, I'm Jim Mertens. Details on an autopsy was at the center of testimony yesterday in the murder trial of Kalik Lewis. The fifth day of the trial in the September shooting death of Dedrick Arnold starts this morning. The state's deputy medical examiner, Dr. Jonathan Thompson, was asked about the bullet hitting Arnold's neck, killing him. Prosecutors say Arnold and Morris Gray had gone to Lewis's home searching for their missing wallets, but threatening messages were exchanged in the hours before the shooting. Lewis claims he was defending himself. He faces life in prison if he's found guilty of first-degree murder. Marion police say a man has died after a crash involving an electric bicycle. Police say 52-year-old Scott Rawson was operating the e-bike Saturday at a high rate of speed on the Grant Wood Trail when he struck another person using the trail. Rawson was not wearing a helmet and suffered severe head injuries after falling on the paved trail. Police say both speed and alcohol may have been contributing factors in the crash. The Satanic Temple is suing Iowa officials, accusing the state of religious discrimination after repeatedly being denied permission to hold a holiday event at the state capitol. The lawsuit claims the state violated the Satanic Temple's rights to free speech, religious freedom, and equal protection. The group was allowed to put up a holiday display in the Capitol Rotunda back in 2023, but this lawsuit says the state has either denied or delayed its request for a family-friendly holiday event beginning in 2024 while allowing other religious groups to use the space. A man who escaped prison in connection with the murder of Melody Hoffman in 2024 will now spend 10 years behind bars. According to court documents, Logan Kimpton made several violations while serving on parole. In June, he escaped from his work release facility. A few months prior, he tested positive for marijuana and meth. Last year, he pleaded guilty to conspiracy to commit a forcible felony in the murder of Hoffman, but at that time, he avoided prison time as his punishment. A person in Iowa City is now charged with allegedly destroying a Flock license plate reader. Police say they actually used Flock to identify the person. 21-year-old Alex Rattenborg is now charged with third-degree criminal mischief. A criminal complaint says that person dismantled the pole holding the Flock camera outside of Courier Hall on Clinton Street. It caused the camera to crash to the ground. The complaint says it will cost $1,000 to repair and replace that Flock device. I'm Jim Mertens for breaking news alerts and headlines anytime. 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
12: The KCRG TV9 First Alert forecast. Showers and storms likely. We'll look for a high of 76. Chance of storms as we work through tonight, down to 71. Storm chance Saturday, it's going to be warm and muggy with a high of 86. East-southeast winds 10 to 20 today, east at 5 to 10 tonight. Slight chance of storms on Sunday, 81, cooler, less humid on Monday. I'm TV9 First Alert Storm Team Meteorologist Joe Winters on News Talk 1540 KXEL.
13: We have 69 degrees now on News Talk 1540 KXEL.
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16: 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On this Friday, I'm thinking about Marxism in America, and we are not talking about Groucho and Harpo. Earlier this week, the communist movement took a rather large hit. Thankfully, we have limits on the social agenda in the USA, at least it seems so. Trying to deny individual rights under a banner of huge government is unconstitutional. Always has been, always will be. The communists are going to hit that wall. But there is no wall in China, Russia, Cuba, Vietnam. Whoever has the most guns in those places rules. Now, earlier this week, a judge in Staten Island, New York, blocked Communist Mayor Ma'am Donnie from intimidating and taxing people with second homes in the city. In addition, the mayor is launching city-run grocery stores. It's going to charge less than other shops, driving many out of work. That will be a disaster. Many of these crazy policies will be stopped by the courts, but a few will go forward. My message to voters all over America is communism is bad. I'm glad the Marxist in Wisconsin lost her race for governor. We need sanity in this country. Back in a moment. You have heard me talk about All Family Pharmacy before, and there's a reason. 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That is the Morning O'Reilly Update. More analysis later on.
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25: Good morning. We're back at it on a finally Friday. It is the 14th day of August for 2026, and KXEL News Time is approaching 12 minutes past 8. Thanks so much for being along. A first-time event to be held tomorrow in the New Bow and Czech Village areas of Cedar Rapids. Tomorrow is the 3rd Street Block Party, and coming up at the 9 o'clock hour, you'll hear from one of the board members of the New Bohemia Czech Village Group. His name is Jordan Berggren. We'll talk about the group and their economic development efforts in that part of Cedar Rapids and give you all the details on tomorrow's 3rd Street Block Party. That's coming up 1 hour from now. Also in that 9 o'clock hour, KXEL's Tim Harwood connects with the Iowa Gallivant J.J. Goodvin. They'll talk about great food to eat, places to go, and things to see in Marshall County. That's 90 minutes away. And speaking of Marshall, Mighty John Marshall, the record guy, joins us live
5: to talk about his top 10 values in this month of August. Mighty John Marshall, the record guy, live in the 10 o'clock hour. And if you have some vintage vinyl and you're wondering if it's worth anything, send me an email or a text. 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The text line 319-235-1540. Tell us what it is, what condition it is in, if it has a picture sleeve, etc. And I'll share that information and get a value for you when Mighty John Marshall, the record guy, joins us. And that is live in the 10 o'clock hour. All that and more as we are live and local until 11, at which time it's the Glenn Beck radio program. Pat Gray and Jeff Fisher filling in for Mr. Beck, who will return on the 24th. But coming up in 60 seconds, a special preview of the brand new Radio Free Hillsdale Hour with Scott Bertram. That's his KXEL Live.

0: Good, the true, and the beautiful are taught, nurtured, and honored. 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
1: 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And it sounds kind of intriguing at first. 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
2: 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That was Seth Barron, author of the recent book, Weaponized, The Left's Capture and Destruction of America's Sacred Institutions. We talk in depth with Seth about his book today, and later on, Elizabeth Fredericks from Hillsdale's English Department joins us. She'll begin a brief series on British literature of World War I. First, we're joined by Seth Barron. He is an editorial board member at the New York Post, reporter and editor, and he's also the author of the recent book, Weaponized, The Left's Capture and Destruction of America's Sacred Institutions. Seth, thanks so much for joining us.
1: Oh, thank you for having me on. It's a pleasure.
2: So the title of the book is Weaponized, and we've heard the term weaponization a lot more recently than, say, 15, 20 years ago. What do you mean by weaponization as you use the phrase throughout the book?
1: Well, I'm looking at the ways in which certain key institutions in America, and I'm talking about civics, I'm talking about education, policing, and housing, these key institutions that really define the way Americans live, they've been infiltrated, subverted, and turned against the people through a weaponization of, I guess, you know, sort of our good nature and our sense of what's right. Okay, for instance, take the term the American dream. This used to refer to how Americans saw their lives in regard to how their children would grow up. Mm-hmm. You know, Americans sought to provide for their kids, get a house, take vacations, and maybe their kids would do better than they did. But at some point, American dream came to mean it, not something that Americans aspired to, but something that foreigners had. Americans no longer were participants in the American dream. The American dream was something that we owed to non-Americans, to people abroad, all of whom had a right to it. So by twisting this phrase, they were able to, you know, in my thesis, is to change the way we view citizenship and make it that we no longer really have the right to determine who comes here, and that it's essentially a global right.
2: And immigration, citizenship is one of the four main topics in the book Weaponized. We're concerned about the meaning of citizenship and especially about assimilation too. When a country stops expecting newcomers to assimilate into a common national culture, what do we lose?
1: I mean, we lose any sense of unity. We lose the sense of the nation as a nation. It just becomes a place for people to come and hang their hat, like a clearinghouse. It becomes a place where foreigners come in and they say, well, we don't really like the nation, but we like what you've done with the place. We think we'll turn it into something else. So you wind up with society of disconnected people who have very low trust in one another. You basically wind up with something that's not really quite a nation anymore, so much as it is just like an entrepot, like a collection of people who are in a place for commercial reasons and nothing else.
2: Seth Barron, the book is Weaponized, The Left's Capture and Destruction of America's Sacred Institutions. Citizenship, policing, housing, education, those are the four quadrants you write about in Weaponized. And you argue early, if you control the operation of those institutions, you're in a pretty good spot to control the country. Why did you identify those four places as being the centralized place to turn our focus?
1: Well, when I started thinking about the country in general, and I wanted to write a book about, you know, when I saw the problems that were happening, mainly from the left, it occurred to me that, okay, the way America was founded is the idea that the people are sovereign, and all power stems from the people, not from a king, not from the top, but from the people whom God has invested self-evidently with

0: liberty and, you know, natural rights of self-government, basically. And so in the American system, power derives from the bottom and through the communities and then up to the states and then to the country. Well, this drives the left crazy because they have a universal vision that they want to impose everywhere all at once. So it's annoying to them to have to consult every different district, every different community, and gain consensus that way. They would prefer just to, you know, they have their diktats and they'd like to just impose them from the top. So it seemed that what was happening was that power was being lifted from the bottom and away from the people and raised up to these unaccountable levels, like people who have no accountability to the base, essentially an expert class should rule everything. And it occurred to me, yeah, this is the problem. The left wants to capture all the power, and they do it by, here's the thing. I don't know if you've heard this phrase before. Think globally, act locally. This was very popular in the 90s with the environmental movement. And it sounds kind of intriguing at first. It's like, oh, yeah, we should think globally, you know, have like a general vision of things and then act locally. I propose that people like think locally and act locally. Mm-hmm. And I think that's the real American, that's the American spirit that we've kind of lost.
1: Seth Baron is with us. The book Weaponized, The Left's Capture and Destruction of America's Sacred Institutions. On policing, you point out that those who advocate for defunding the police always have this picture of some harmonious society that emerges afterwards, not one of lawlessness. And there's this discussion of root causes of crime, and the root causes for our friends on the left never are going back to the actual person committing the crime. When they talk about defunding in the society that emerges without police, are they in a sense saying that police are the root cause of crime in our cities?
0: Well, that is, I think, that's a thesis that goes back to like the 19th century with certain radical thinkers who said, yes, the cause of laws are sent. The idea is being that laws are put in place in order to protect capital and to protect the elite. And that's the, and then the police are there to essentially just carry that out. And the idea being like as Zohran Mamdani has said, violence is just a construct. The idea of, so he would say that having landlords is a form of violence. Having prisons is a form of violence. Having, you know, punishment as we know it is violence. These are all means of using this, of state power to control people. So what they would like to do is, well, they say what they'd like to do is to undo these strictures and these modes of state power and institutional control and come up with a more humane society. I think what they really are mad about is the idea that the police are a recipient of public taxes, public revenue, that the left actually cannot control. So I think they basically would like to sort of nationalize the police, basically bring the police under their umbrella, the same way they did for the teachers and for, you know, certain other public sector groups. But yeah, I mean, they do make a very radical argument that, mm-hmm. that policing is, you know, essentially they say it evolved out of slave catching practice in the 1850s or so, where they would deputize people to go out and find slaves and catch them. They see the modern police department as directly connected to the old slave catchers. That's what police are. They're just people out to enforce modern day slavery.
1: Talking with Seth Baron. His book is Weaponized. We'll continue in just a moment. I'm Scott Bertram. This is the Radio Free Hillsdale Hour.
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1: We're back on the Radio Free Hillsdale Hour. I'm Scott Bertram. Seth Barron is with us from the New York Post, also author of the recent book Weaponized, The Left's Capture and Destruction of America's Sacred Institutions. Seth, we see this time and again when we have some of these far left progressive candidates, socialist candidates, DSA candidates, who are talking about defunding the police, that their support does not come largely from the communities that these policies affect. How does the argument and ideology survive when the consequences are hurting the intended beneficiaries, when the beneficiaries, quote unquote, don't even support the policies?
0: You know, that's a great question. And, you know, for instance, you know, you see that the first victims of, like, defunding the police or lessening policing are people in, like, black communities, because they have the highest rates of crime and thus the highest rates of crime victimization. You know, there's this great trick on the left where they can just say, well, we haven't done it right. We didn't implement it correctly. There wasn't enough funding. There was too much resistance from the other side. So we just have to keep trying it. I mean, it's the same thing you hear when they explain why socialism is a failure everywhere it's tried. Mm-hmm. Well, it hasn't really been tried. It's always been hurt by American intervention, by sanctions, so sabotage. So we just have to keep going. It's a wonderful trick they have built into it that they can never be seen to fail. It's always just a question of doubling down. So, you know, and then you can just convince your followers that that's the problem. Well, you know, we just have to keep going, comrades. So, yeah, this has been going on for a long time, but it seems to keep working, which is remarkable.
1: Weaponized is the book, The Left's Capture and Destruction of America's Sacred Institutions. Seth Barron is the author. On housing, you argue that fair housing or affordable housing is a sneaky way for the left to wage war on the suburbs. Why do they hate the suburbs, and what do they want to do about it?
0: So this is kind of why they hate the suburbs. Suburbs are inhabited by people who have an investment in the community. There's more home ownership.
1: Right.
0: And homeowners are very conservative. They're very attuned to the value of their homes. This is their major asset. And the left hates this. They call it the home voter, people whose voting patterns are closely tied to how they perceive policies will affect the value of their homes. So undoing this power is key to the left's vision. And that's why they've changed zoning laws to make it that the state can determine what happens in your community, why Obama and Biden would sue communities if they didn't have enough subsidized housing for poor people. It's a very long campaign they've been waging, and it's somewhat effective.
1: Yeah.
0: And so even though suburbs are where most of the economic growth is happening in America today, that's what they don't want to admit. It's not really happening in the cities. And more than that, this idea that the suburbs are where the white people live and the cities are where the black and brown people live is also false. More, I think the majority of the minority population lives in suburbs. That's where all of the population growth is happening. So it's an outdated model that they're addicted to. And then you wind up with leftists flocking to cities like in New York, voting for people like Mamdani. And they have this vision of the world where everyone should live in tightly dense, like, conurbations. Mm-hmm. Suburbs should be essentially made illegal. And, you know, there's a social control element to it. People in the cities tend to be, you know, it's hard to raise a family in a city, so there's less family formation, et cetera, et cetera. So this is the vision.
1: On education, Seth, it might be one of the four that has most buy-in or most acceptance that there has been a capture and a change. But it's also different because they're all alternatives, charter schools and private schools and even home schooling. Does that mean that education is the area perhaps where institutional capture can be reversed most quickly?
0: You know, that's a great question. And I do see it that way a little bit. I don't necessarily see that it can be reversed most quickly, but I see it as a model action, because this is one place where the teachers' unions are the most powerful unions in the country. They're the largest unions, and they put more money into politics than any other entity, I believe. Billions of dollars. This is all taxpayer money, of course. Taxpayer money that goes into the schools, goes to the teachers' unions, who have the power to negotiate their contract and have the power to, you know, affect the political system by putting money into it. So, yes, and they've taken it over. But, like you said, people have pushed back. And so there are these movements, like the charter school movement, which is incredibly popular at, you know, at the roots. Homeschooling, private education. The left wants to destroy all of these alternatives, but they've been unable to. Mm-hmm. And all of this would happen that just with people operating locally. And that, I, again, like this whole think locally, act locally, I really see this as the vision. That's how charter schools got going. That's how homeschooling networks evolved. So I see education and the pushback against the relentless institutional capture by the left as one, you know, as a model for how the people can start to take back America.
1: Seth Barron with us. The book is Weaponized. Seth, if this is institutional, the problems are institutional in these areas, rather than electoral, what difference does winning elections make? How much can winning elections even begin to fix or address the problem?
0: Winning elections is great, okay? We need to win elections. But we also have to recognize the way the left operates. The left sees politics as something that happens every day. The right sees politics, like you said, as like the midterms and then every 4 years, the elections. The right has a lot of things going on in their day. They have jobs. They have families. Mm-hmm. They have religion. They have hobbies. For the left, politics is their religion. Politics is their love life. Politics is their social circle. Politics, in many cases, is their job because they work in the nonprofit or the government sector. So we have to take on their model, which is relentlessly being involved in politics. I mean, it's unfortunate that that's what it comes to, because nobody really wants to do that. People want to hang out with their friends at church and with their family and, you know, do projects on the weekends and mm-hmm. so forth. But we have to recognize that for the left, they're always engaged in politics, and then elections are kind of like, you know, one of the fruits. Winning elections is one of the fruits of their hard work. So elections, we definitely need to win elections, absolutely. But we have to recognize that politics is a much larger process, and it really requires a certain awakening that the left is ahead of us on this. They're always working. Like when we get up, they've been doing, you know, they're sitting at the edge of the bed waiting for us to, they've already, you know, done push-ups all night while we've been sleeping, basically.
1: Seth Barron is on the editorial board at the New York Post. You can find him writing elsewhere and editing places too. And the new book, Weaponized, The Left's Capture and Destruction of America's Sacred Institutions. Seth, thanks so much for joining us here on the Radio Free Hillsdale Hour.
0: It's been such a pleasure. Thank you for having me on.
1: Up next, Dr. Elizabeth Fredericks, Associate Professor of English here at Hillsdale College, returns to begin a brief series on British literature of World War I. I'm Scott Bertram. 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
5: I'm Roxanne Evans. Luigi Mangione is expected to plead guilty in federal court in the killing of the United Healthcare CEO. He could face life in prison. Fox's Chanley Painter.
6: Sounds like Mangione will essentially be throwing himself at the mercy of the court, hoping that with his cooperation, his lack of criminal history, his education, his background, he will get something less.
5: Alex Murdoch back in a South Carolina courtroom. The disbarred lawyer fighting to move his upcoming retrial out of the county where he was convicted of murdering his wife and son. Tropical storm Lala could become a hurricane when it hits Hawaii. Fox weather meteorologist Craig Herrera.
7: It is likely and a high probability that this will be a Category 1 storm as it approaches the Big Island and scoots south of the rest of the islands.
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8: KCRG TV 9 First Alert forecast. Showers and storms likely. We'll look for a high of 76. Chance of storms as we work through tonight, down to 71. Storm chance Saturday, it's going to be warm and muggy with a high of 86. East-southeast winds 10 to 20 today, east at 5 to 10 tonight. Slight chance of storms on Sunday, 81. Cooler, less humid on Monday. I'm TV 9 First Alert Storm Team Meteorologist Joe Winters on News Talk 1540 KXEL.
9: We have 69 degrees now on News Talk 1540 KXEL.
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10: We're joined by Dr. Elizabeth Fredericks, Associate Professor of English here at Hillsdale College. 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
11: Thanks for having me.
10: Starting a brief series here about a very interesting course that you just completed teaching, British Literature of World War One. And it's great because we have a little bit of cross-pollination here, both a little literature, a little bit of history coming through that literature as well. And we start with something that I call the war they thought they were fighting. So as World War One begins in 1914, what's the emotional tone that's dominating British writing and what's driving it?
11: Yeah, so the tone is a time of change. The poets overall are sometimes resisting the lingering traces of the Victorian era. Modernism is still in its very early stages and is mostly a fringe avant-garde movement. And so the poets who are trying to innovate away from the Victorian period are actually still very formal poets. And a lot of their work is very pastoral, bucolic, sometimes a kind of rehashed romanticism. They're sometimes called the Georgian poets after some anthologies that a number of them appeared in. And the tone of some of the poetry, including by other poets who are sort of lingering major figures that carry over from the Romantic period, like Rudyard Kipling, there's a real desire for some kind of new test of courage or national identity. There's a real hunger to prove themselves. The last war that Britain had really been in was the Boer War, which of course had very mixed results and was very far away from home. So you see this desire to kind of push and reestablish and establish masculinity and patriotism. Mm-hmm. And alongside it, then you also have this, like I said, pastoral, bucolic, romantic sort of tone of the English countryside. It's very idyllic in a lot of ways. So those are sort of kind of some of the dominant strains or modes that you see in that poetry in 1914, even before the war, and then especially once the war begins. You have major poets like Robert Graves, Rupert Brooke, Siegfried Sassoon, and D.H. Lawrence are all kind of very significant younger poets at this particular point in time. And they are, as I mentioned, also very formal poets, too. They're writing in very traditional meters and forms. Modernism hasn't made its inroads yet. Imagism and futurism are these very avant-garde movements that are read only by very small groups and are also seen as having too much connection to either Europe or America to really be English enough to sort of satisfy the desire at this point in time.
10: World War One's been called the most literary war. Do you think that's right? And maybe a little bit here, too, as to how you conceive the course while you're interested in teaching this.
11: Yeah. So as, one way I conceived the course was that I was always teaching around this period in other courses that I taught. So I regularly teach a course on Victorian and modern British literature. We always do a day on the World War One poets. Mm-hmm. We always do T.S. Eliot's The Wasteland as well. And I always do Virginia Woolf's To the Lighthouse. And all of these works have their either very explicit connection to the war, as in the case of the World War One poets. We focus primarily on Siegfried Sassoon and Wilfred Owen there, especially. But To the Lighthouse also has, in that famous time passes sequence in the middle, some very direct references to the war and war poetry. And of course, one way to look at T.S. Eliot's The Wasteland is that it's this poet of post-war England and post-war London in particular. So those were things that I really loved them. I really enjoyed them. I also taught a course on the Bloomsbury Group. These are all writers who live through the war. They mostly don't fight in it, but they do engage in it in different ways. E.M. Forster, for instance, works in the National Gallery during the time period in which London is actually on the receiving end of some air raids, mm-hmm. and is putting like the best masterpieces in storage and putting the third-rate masterpieces on the walls, which he said felt very appropriate. Uh-huh. That's the correct company for him, is the third-rate masterpieces. And he also then worked in the Mediterranean, identifying soldiers who were missing in action among the wounded. So you have all these connections. And I also really love some of the more recent literature that's come out about World War One by Pat Barker and Ishian Hutchinson and some other writers. And so I was just going, I really just want to pull this all together into one class and see what it's like to go through it. The big challenge of producing the class actually became how to order it, mm-hmm. because the works are not published in the same order as the time periods they deal with. And okay. so if we read by chronological order, we would read, for instance, The Wasteland, which is about post-war London, before we read something like David Jones's In Parentheses, which is about his actual time fighting in the war. Uh-huh. And so we'd be constantly bouncing around time-wise. And so I actually, this went very much against my instincts in some ways, organized the course according to the time period in which the works were set, uh-huh. rather than the time in which they were published, in order to give us a more coherent reading experience. Sure. But I've never had a course where that was such a problem to kind of grapple with. So yeah, so going back to World War One as the most literary war, I think in a lot of ways it is right. One, and it's part of this is some sociological things that are going on. You have the educational changes of the Victorian era that have caused this explosion in popular literacy, as well as the rapid increase from the same time period in print and periodical culture, which just means people are accustomed to reading, mm-hmm. and also more and more people are accustomed to writing. So you have more and more working class writers or lower middle class writers, as opposed to the production of literary material being the work of the literary elite or the cultural elite. And so you have this army where people are just so accustomed to reading and writing. And that makes it very easy for them to produce work and also to consume work, whether that's about the war or other things. A lot of what they're reading in the trenches is actually not war material as uh-huh. well, which is really fascinating. Another interesting effect of this being a literary war is that because the Western Front is so close to home, it is incredibly easy for soldiers to quickly receive books and newspapers from England. And so you have soldiers who will write back to their family in the UK and say, I would really like a copy of this book that came out last month. Can you send it to me? And sometimes within a week, they would have a copy of it, if not even less. And so there was just this very quick delivery time back and forth. So books were shipped to the trenches quickly and easily, and then circulated among soldiers in the trenches. Newspapers also came very rapidly. Also, one of my favorite details is that you had the production of trench newspapers themselves. Huh. Soldiers on the front lines were producing material, newspapers and magazines, for themselves in a variety of ways. Sometimes these were handwritten. They would just take paper they had and produce a handful of copies, writing them by hand, and then circulate them. Sometimes they would make use of military printing materials and supplies in order to produce them mm-hmm. on actual printing materials. And then sometimes they found printing equipment in towns that had been evacuated and then just made use of those as well behind the front lines and then circulated those newspapers or magazines up to the front lines. And so just the sheer quantity of printed material that's produced is incredible. Even away from the front lines, you have conscientious objectors in prison who are also producing newspapers in prison, sometimes on squares of toilet paper, which they would then post in toilet stalls for the other prisoners to read because they were forbidden to actually speak to each other. And so just the impetus to write everywhere is remarkable, and they produce a tremendous amount of material as a result.
10: Talking with Dr. Elizabeth Fredericks about the British literature of World War One, these early days here, what do some of the early war poems reveal about how that conflict was imagined before people really understood what was happening?
11: Yes, there's this real notion, especially in the early days of 1914, of defending both small nations like Belgium and also defending Englishness itself. There's a lot of pastoralism in these early poems, a very idealized picture of rural England that poets like John Masefield and John Freeman invoke in their particular work. And so they give this sort of very idealized rural place and have people think this, imagine this, this is what you're fighting for, this sort of heart of Englishness, mm-hmm. which is also such a fascinating move because most of the soldiers on the front lines don't actually come from there. Most of them come from industrial environments. And so it's a very imagined world that they're kind of being encouraged to fight for. Thomas Hardy, interestingly, is one of the few who sees this war from very early stages as a real rupture between the two nations who are linked in many ways, reflecting on the fact that their monarchs are cousins, for instance, by intellectual and artistic traditions that become very entwined in the 19th century. Like other English writers, he does blame the Germans for the war primarily as the aggressors who have started it. But he finds it appalling. He finds it a real shift from what he sees as this 19th century culture of exchange and mutual improvement that is just suddenly warped and defaced into violence and horror.
1: 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We continue our introduction to British literature of World War I in just a moment. I'm Scott Bertram. 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
13: 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Clearance with care. Sarah says she's eyeing the Lowe's mini bucket as a gift.
14: Package secured. 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
13: Instapot has a mini line, and Bissell has the little green mini carpet cleaner. Tiny products are helping retailers as consumers pull back on larger, pricier items. 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Gina Cervetti, Bloomberg Radio.
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1: We're back on the Radio Free Hillsdale Hour. I'm Scott Bertram. Dr. Elizabeth Fredericks is with us, Associate Professor of English here at Hillsdale College, as we continue our conversation about British literature of World War I. Dr. Fredericks.
10: Poems by Rupert Brooke are covered in the class too. Why are his poems so powerful and so persuasive at the time?
11: Yes. So there's, I mean, one is that he is a poet on the rise. So he's already a pretty well-respected and admired young poetic figure, very talented, by all accounts, also very beautiful. So he has this kind of public persona that's built on both his appearance as well as his work. Mm-hmm. And so there's that name recognition that comes. It's also impossible to avoid the fact that he dies very, very early in the war. And tragically, not even in conflict. He dies of septicemia from an infected mosquito bite that he actually retains in 1914. So he barely even makes it to combat in a meaningful way. Nonetheless, he does a lot of the things that we sort of talk about. He presents this very beautiful, again, rural, idealized England that he imagines he's fighting for. He also there's this very interesting, very beautiful religious tone, famously in his five-part sonnet sequence, The Soldier. He gives us that line about, thank God who has matched us with this hour, and the sense that this is going to be something that makes people better versions of themselves. There's mm-hmm. this image of idealized masculinity that he offers, this idea of like soldiers into clean water slipping is one of the images that he gives. And then in the fifth poem of that sequence, he gives this idea of, if I should fall in battle, think of that as there's some corner of England that is forever there now. Like, if I die abroad, Englishness is there too. Mm-hmm. And so we sort of spread it in this way. Our ideals, our virtues, our beauty are kind of everywhere. And it's a sort of romantic death that he offers, one that's very in line with all these young public schoolmen raised upon classical literature and this ideal of dying in battle gloriously and beautifully. These poems, I think, kind of feed upon that and offer that as well. And so it's just this intensely idealized, gorgeous picture that he offers of what it means to go and fight, and then also what it may mean to go and die, that downplays the terror and elevates the nobility of what he thinks that he is doing.
10: Idealized masculinity is a phrase you use. Do we see that? Do we see duty? Do we see sacrifice that become integral parts of this early writing?
11: There's a lot, and Kipling is one of the most interesting writers to turn to see some of this. One thing you do see is a lot of Christ-like imagery that appears, particularly in his work. If you look at his poem, The Children, for instance, where he's talking about, because Kipling, of course, is too old to go and fight himself and has incredibly poor eyesight, so they wouldn't take him even if he wasn't over 40 years old. But so he's reflecting on the children of people like himself who are going off to fight. And he has the remarkable line that he says, where they bought us anew with their blood. And you're going, that's just this inevitable Christ-like image that he's offering of the sacrifice that the soldiers are giving. And this is, of course, his poetry in the early days there as well. His very famous poem from very early in the war, from almost the literal beginning, For All We Have and Are, gives this very borderline religious as well as patriotic duty that you must go fight, because it's not just what your country asks of you, but in some way it must be what God is asking of you too. And so both the duty and sacrifice elements there have this very strong religious pull that's very hard to resist there.
10: Talking with Dr. Elizabeth Fredericks about the British literature of World War I in the early days right now. The 39 Steps, it's not about trench warfare, but it is in this World War I conversation. Why does it belong?
11: Yeah, so the 39 Steps is by the novelist and politician John Buchan. And it's not explicitly about trench warfare. It was also the very first thing we read in this class. And my students, the day they came in to talk about the first day, they just looked slightly puzzled. And I was going, I bet you guys didn't think you were allowed to have this much fun in a class about World War I literature. And they went, no, we did not expect that. Because it is a tremendously fun novel. Now, Buchan doesn't fight in the war, but he has this history in British government and military. He was stationed in South Africa after the Boer War in Lord Kitchener's kindergarten, as it was called, which is a number of young sort of upwardly mobile people who become political and economic figures in Britain later. And so he's one of those. When he returns to England, he remains involved in the civil service. And in 1914, 1915, we actually don't have a very good handle on what he was doing, which has led some to suspect he was doing intelligence work. but he also at one point is ill, or maybe he says he's ill and he's actually doing intelligence work. Again, it's a little fuzzy for people who've actually dug into it. But that's the time period in which he writes the 39 Steps, is in early 1915. And so the war has begun, and Buchan has this eye towards morale on the home front from the very beginning. Significantly, he does become the director of information in 1917, which makes him a propaganda, essentially the head of propaganda for the British government. And he later becomes the head of intelligence. So very interested in morale, in what people are thinking, and in controlling the image of the war. Mm-hmm. And so the 39 Steps, while it's not explicitly about the war, if we think of it as propaganda writing about, that's indirectly about the war, it fits very well. It's not about trench warfare, but it is about a conspiracy to start an international war in Europe by assassinating a head of state, suggestively headed by German conspirators. So all, it's barely subtext that it's about World War I. And so it's written very early in the war. It's serialized in Blackwood's Edinburgh Magazine in summer 1915, and then published in full in the fall. And it's a thriller. It's essentially just a domestic espionage thriller with this main character, Richard Hannay, who's just an ordinary guy. Mm-hmm. No one particularly special, as he goes to great pains to point out. He just stumbles into this conspiracy rather by accident and then has to do something about it because he's just a good, straightforward, honest British man, made his pile in South Africa, has this connection to Scotland. And so this is this is sort of the figure that you have.
10: Mm-hmm.
11: He's very ordinary, like your soldiers who are fighting in the war. Not particularly prominent, not particularly skilled in special things, but he just has this decency of character and this determination to do what's right and to do what must be done. And because he has spent this time in South Africa, he also has a remarkable number of practical skills as well.
10: Uh-huh.
11: So that's very helpful. And it's immensely popular in the trenches. There's a soldier who writes to Buchan saying that he ripped through the whole thing in a single night when he was posted on the front lines. So it gets passed around. It's immensely popular. And it does give you this character of like, oh yes, here are what ordinary British citizens are capable of, which is foiling tremendous evil just through their sort of practical intelligence, common sense, and basic decency. And he goes on then to write multiple Hannay novels throughout World War I that continue to be very popular, and then continues, of course, to write them after World War I as well. But it's this immensely popular trench novel, and like I said, immensely popular work of propaganda fiction as well when you look at it that way.
10: So if literature was providing a morale boost or providing some reassurance to the home front during the beginning days and years, beginning months of the war, let's say, where did we first begin to see some cracks forming in that confident story of the war?
11: You see the cracks begin to form throughout 1915 as it becomes clear that this war is not going to be one of a consistently moving front or these interesting and quick offenses that create rapid changes in the conditions of the war. But they really expand significantly in 1916 with the particularly devastating battles of that year that continue into 1917 as well. The long Battle of the Somme in the summer in particular is just especially horrifying for the soldiers who are fighting. And numerous soldiers serve in that battle. The novelist David Jones, for instance, himself points to 1916 as a year where it really felt like things changed. And you just have such heavy casualties mm-hmm. in these battles where you have, for instance, 1 million casualties in a single day of particularly terrible offenses. And just it's really impossible to maintain that sort of bright and lively picture of the war you get from something like the 39 Steps. It's hard to maintain that sense of sort of clean, idealized beauty that you get from Rupert Brooke. The soldiers are suffering from things like trench foot, which is what happens when you're wearing all these wet shoes mm-hmm. and wet socks for days upon days. And so, yes, the struggle of all of that just becomes more miserable. When your reality is rats and lice, it's hard to be rosy about the situation that's happening and go, yes, indeed, this is the idealized picture of the world that we came here to fight for.
10: In part two, we'll talk about telling the truth about what's happening in those trenches during World War I. Dr. Elizabeth Fredericks with us, Associate Professor of English at Hillsdale College, talking about her course on the British literature of World War I. Dr. Fredericks, thanks for joining us on the Radio Free Hillsdale Hour.
1: 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His book, Weaponized, The Left's Capture and Destruction of America's Sacred Institutions. And Dr. Elizabeth Fredericks from Hillsdale's English Department. 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
15: I'm Mark Oppold, and this is today's Bottom Line Report on News Talk 1540 KXEL. Data shows rural America is entering one of the largest transfer of wealth and land ownership in its history. I'm Mark Oppold with your Bottom Line Report to end the week. According to statistics provided by the American Farmland Trust, more than 40% of U.S. farmland will change hands at least once over the next 10 to 15 years. This means over 150 million acres will transfer to new owners. No surprise, at the core of the major transition is the aging of current landowners. Data shows the average age of U.S. farm and rancher now is over 60 years, a large amount of that 150 million in fact, owned by individuals who are over 67 years of age. Our family farm is a good example of the current environment. Dad sold the farm to a neighbor who himself is now over 70 and looking for the next generation. This is the Bottom Line Report. American Farmland Trust says it's very likely a lot of farmland could be owned by absentee owners, owners who have little or no farming experience, which also adds to the equation for the next generation. And that's our bottom line as we end the week. I'm Mark Oppold, wishing you a profitable day and a profitable week ahead.
16: Bill O'Reilly here, and this is where Iowa comes to talk. 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
17: Two accused killers back in court this morning. I'm Dave Anthony, Fox News. First, right now in South Carolina, it's Alec Murdaugh at a hearing before he's put on trial again next year after the state Supreme Court overturned his murder convictions.
18: Murdaugh, who will likely serve the rest of his life behind bars after pleading guilty to millions of dollars in state and federal financial crimes, nonetheless wants to prove he is not the shooter who killed his wife Maggie and their youngest son Paul on their hunting estate back in 2021.
17: Fox's Jonathan Sarri outside the court in Lexington, South Carolina. Next hour, it's Luigi Mangione's turn in federal court in New York City. Fox's Brian Yenis is there.
19: He could plead guilty to federal interstate stalking charges resulting in the death of United Healthcare CEO Brian Thompson. A senior DOJ source tells Fox News there is no plea deal today. He's promised nothing in return and is allowed to plead guilty if he chooses. We're told the DOJ will push for the maximum sentence of life in prison without parole.
17: A guilty plea in the federal case could allow Mangione to try to get state murder charges dismissed under New York's double jeopardy laws. The World War II Memorial in Washington, D.C., vandalized, spray-painted pink, upsetting Iraq War veteran Deborah Mortensen, who tells Fox News Digital.
20: People fought and died for our country, and it's dishonoring this country and all we've been through.
17: President Trump is angry, posting on Truth Social, there can be no greater insult, adding, we're on the vandals' trail, writing, where do these animals come from? And we're just learning the president's asking the Supreme Court to allow White House ballroom construction to continue after a judge ordered a halt to that building. And at Kennedy Center, the board has voted to put the president's name back on, calling it the Kennedy Center restored and renovated by President Donald J. Trump. Democratic Congresswoman Joyce Beatty, whose lawsuit led to a judge order name removal, calls it an attempt to circumvent that. America's listening to Fox News.
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23: Born on America's darkest day, September 11th, 01, the Tunnel to Towers Foundation, they have helped American heroes ever since. Heroes like United States Navy Chief Shannon Kent. 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
17: Now we turn to Wall Street this morning, where we are seeing the Dow move down 21 points, but the Nasdaq's up 10, the S&P 500 adding 8 points on top of yesterday's record high close. Oil prices, they've not been moving much this morning. They're down a fraction. WTI still $81 a barrel as the standoff continues over the Strait of Hormuz. Iran keeps insisting it has control. Energy Secretary Chris Wright tells Fox.
24: Iran is attempting to hold the world economy hostage and to terrorize their neighbors. They built up a giant arsenal. So are they causing difficulties in the region? Absolutely. But they have a losing strategy. At the end, that will lead to the collapse of this regime in Iran as their economy gets strangled.
17: At the gas pump, regulars up a fraction. AAA's national average for regular steel, $4.07 per gallon. We got this update to the economy this morning.
0: There was a big pullback in shopping and spending last month. Retail sales declined in July. Economists were expecting a slight increase, and the numbers are down across the board. Overall, retail sales dropped 0.6%, down 0.3% excluding autos, and down 0.2% excluding autos and gasoline.
17: That's Fox's Jeannie Casola. Airlines are under scrutiny. A Democratic congressman is probing the use of AI in ticket pricing.
2: Representative Frank Pallone Jr. in letters to 8 airlines asking for details about how they collect and use consumer data amid allegations of surveillance pricing, writing, consumers deserve to know if businesses are using their personal information to manipulate the prices they pay. Several lawsuits have been filed accusing airlines of using consumer data to set prices. Some carriers have insisted that dynamic pricing can also save travelers money on lower demand itineraries.
17: That's Lillian Wu. I'm Dave Anthony, and this is Fox News.
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6: From the KCRG TV9 newsroom, I'm Jim Mertens. Details on an autopsy was at the center of testimony yesterday in the murder trial of Kalik Lewis. The fifth day of the trial in the September shooting death of Dedrick Arnold starts this morning. The state's deputy medical examiner, Dr. Jonathan Thompson, was asked about the bullet hitting Arnold's neck, killing him. Prosecutors say Arnold and Morris Gray had gone to Lewis's home searching for their missing wallets, but threatening messages were exchanged in the hours before the shooting. Lewis claims he was defending himself. He faces life in prison if he's found guilty of first-degree murder. Marion police say a man has died after a crash involving an electric bicycle. Police say 52-year-old Scott Rawson was operating the e-bike Saturday at a high rate of speed on the Grant Wood Trail when he struck another person using the trail. Rawson was not wearing a helmet and suffered severe head injuries after falling on the paved trail. Police say both speed and alcohol may have been contributing factors in the crash. The Satanic Temple is suing Iowa officials, accusing the state of religious discrimination after repeatedly being denied permission to hold a holiday event at the state capitol. The lawsuit claims the state violated the Satanic Temple's rights to free speech, religious freedom, and equal protection. The group was allowed to put up a holiday display in the Capitol Rotunda back in 2023, but this lawsuit says the state has either denied or delayed its request for a family-friendly holiday event beginning in 2024 while allowing other religious groups to use the space. A man who escaped prison in connection with the murder of Melody Hoffman in 2024 will now spend 10 years behind bars. According to court documents, Logan Kimpton made several violations while serving on parole. In June, he escaped from his work release facility. A few months prior, he tested positive for marijuana and meth. Last year, he pleaded guilty to conspiracy to commit a forcible felony in the murder of Hoffman, but at that time, he avoided prison time as his punishment. A person in Iowa City is now charged with allegedly destroying a Flock license plate reader. Police say they actually used Flock to identify the person. 21-year-old Alex Rattenborg is now charged with third-degree criminal mischief. A criminal complaint says that person dismantled the pole holding the Flock camera outside of Courier Hall on Clinton Street. It caused the camera to crash to the ground. The complaint says it will cost $1,000 to repair and replace that Flock device. I'm Jim Mertens for breaking news alerts and headlines.
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27: KCRG TV 9 First Alert forecast. Showers and storms likely. We'll look for a high of 76. Chance of storms as we work through tonight, down to 71. Storm chance Saturday, it's going to be warm and muggy with a high of 86. East southeast winds 10 to 20 today, east at 5 to 10 tonight. Slight chance of storms on Sunday, 81, cooler, less humid on Monday. I'm TV9 First Alert Storm Team Meteorologist Joe Winters on News Talk 1540 KXEL.
5: TV9 First Alert Pinpoint Doppler Radar shows a solid line of precipitation all the way along U.S. Highway 20 and points north and south either side of the highway from Sioux City all the way to the Mississippi River. The heaviest rain right now is located between Hampton and Iowa Falls, then down to Grundy Center and up to Shell Rock and Waverly, just north of Waterloo Cedar Falls, down to just north of Cedar Rapids. Again, it's a solid band of precipitation statewide, the heaviest in the area I just mentioned, in places like Franklin, Grundy, Black Hawk, and Butler counties, also a bit of Hardin County. And all of that precipitation is moving to the east and northeast, and it is doing so quite slowly. And because of that, the slow movement of heavy precipitation, a flood watch is in effect for most of the state of Iowa, including the corridor and the Cedar Valley. So it's all of central Iowa and all of eastern Iowa south of Highway 20. And this flood watch has been extended now until 10 o'clock tomorrow morning. In addition, there is a flash flood warning because of heavy overnight rains. 3 to 5 inches of rain in some areas of southeast corner of the state of Iowa. So the flash flood warning for Keokuk, Washington, and Des Moines counties until later this morning. No watches or warnings for severe weather. However, we'll take what we can get. Fog in Decorah and 70 degrees there in Winneshiek County. Some fog and 70 in Boone, Des Moines, light rain and 73 degrees. Rain and fog in Independence with 67. Overcast 72, says Iowa City. Fog and mist with 70 in Charles City. 70 but overcast in Ames. Clarion, fog and mist with 68. Light rain 69 in Marshalltown. Light rain 67 in Mason City. Olwine, mostly cloudy in 68. 68 with light rain in Webster City. Newton, an overcast sky on this Friday morning and 72 degrees. Eastern Iowa Airport, again, flood watch for the corridor until 10 o'clock tomorrow morning. Southeast wind at 8, visibility only 4 miles because of fog and mist. It's 69 in the city of Five Seasons. Waterloo Regional Airport, northeast wind at 13, visibility down to 4 miles because of rain and fog. And we are at 68 degrees. That's actually the low temperature for today. We've just been very stable for the past 24 hours. It was 72 just after midnight, and we'll get to the upper 70s later on. But right now, it's 68 in the Cedar Valley. 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
10: You've got to, you know, understand this is a clear and present danger if you don't want this radicalized group to be in charge. I'll tell you right now, they get the House, they're going to impeach Donald Trump again and again and again and again. God forbid they got the House and Senate, then they're going to have trial after trial after trial. All progress of the country will stop. Not going to be a good time. And if you're a Trump supporter, maybe you're a Republican angry with some Republicans. You have a right to be, in my view. You do. I'm not happy that they don't, you know, unite more. I don't like that they have a slim majority. I'd like to see their majority grow so they can do more. But you do support Donald Trump and you don't want to see the country come to a standstill. You better get out and vote. If you don't want this country turned upside down, you better get out and vote.
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10: I know the headlines change, the threats facing Israel and their survival, that does remain. 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
5: And good morning to you once again. It's hour number two of the program on the air, statewide, 50,000 watts strong on a Friday morning. And KXEL News Time now is approaching a quarter past nine. Thanks so much for being along. Soggy conditions continue, and we'll keep you updated on the weather situation as it develops. Lots of rain has fallen in some areas, more to come. And we'll get the update. TV9 Chief Meteorologist Joe Winters is at the Weather Lab in Cedar Rapids today watching it all. We'll have updates as necessary. Bottom of the hour.

0: And we'll share that information with Mighty John Marshall, the record guy, live when he joins us in the 10 o'clock hour. All that and more as we are live and local until 11, at which time it's the Glenn Beck radio program. Mr. Beck continues his August break, and Pat Gray and Jeff Fisher will fill in one more day. Justin Barkley from Michigan has the show next week. Our friend Todd Starnes is still under the weather, and so I'll be filling in for him, hosting his national show again today. You can hear that tonight from 8 until 11 on KXEL. And as it turns out, we typically rebroadcast the Thursday and Friday Starnes show back-to-back on Saturday nights, kind of a best of. And I was there yesterday. I'll be there today, which means you'll hear all 6 hours. I don't know why you would subject yourself to it, but If you're of a strong constitution or you've done something wrong and you need to feel like you have to punish yourself, I'll be hosting for Todd tonight, which means you can hear it tonight, 8 to 11, and then the best of Thursday and Friday, 6 to midnight tomorrow. We hope the weather is good for the folks in the New Bow and Check Village neighborhood tomorrow. They've got a big event planned, and it is called the Third Street Block Party. We're going to hear about the New Bohemia Check Village group and this event in particular. Jordan Berggren, who is on the board of NBCV. You'll hear all about it in 60 seconds on News Talk 1540 KXEL, where Iowa comes to talk.
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0: News Talk 1540 KXEL, where Iowa comes to talk. Hello, I'm Jeff Stein. I'm joined now via Zoom by Jordan Berggren. Mr. Berggren is an animator, creative director, motion designer, that's his business. He's also a board member for a group that is associated with bringing business and entertainment and a variety of things to areas of Cedar Rapids, the New Bohemia and Czech Village group. Mr. Berggren, thanks so much for taking the time.
7: Thank you so much for having me, Jeff. Happy to be here.
0: Tell us about the New Bohemia and Czech Village Group. I guess there's an acronym of NBCV. What are you folks? Who are you folks, and what do you do?
7: It's a mouthful, so you know it's a little bit easier to go NBCV. But we're basically a group of business owners, and you know, mostly business owners around the New Bo Czech Village area here in Cedar Rapids. And really, kind of the whole goal of the group is to figure out ways that we can get more people down here really experiencing New Bow Czech Village here in Cedar Rapids. And, you know, we all obviously have worked here for a long time. Many of us grew up here in Cedar Rapids. And it's really just sharing the space and trying to bring some life to the neighborhood and keeping it alive, and also, you know, keeping our local businesses alive.
0: It is a unique and historic area of the city, but for those who are not terribly well familiar with Cedar Rapids or Eastern Iowa, who may be listening across the state, describe what part of town this is and what makes it unique.
7: Yeah, so we're on the kind of south side of town. You know, I wish there's many historians that could probably hit this better than I. But, you know, it's obviously New Bow Czech Village, so New Bohemia. You know, within the older days of Cedar Rapids, there was a large Bohemian population that came here, as well as from Czech Slovaks as well. So you kind of have these two portions of the river are on either side of the Cedar River here, where we've got New Bohemia on one side, and we've also got Czech Village on the other, which, of course, is where the Czech National Museum is at. But, you know, it's been a historic place for Cedar Rapids. There's been so much history steeped here, which I'm still learning myself. I've actually, me and several other colleagues of mine now work at CSPS, which has a long history itself of

0: of kind of having the immigrants, you know, ages ago. I think it was built in, our cornerstone says like 1905 or 1906. So it's kind of fascinating. But now we're up on the third floor over here where we've got our kind of co-working space. So, of course, like anything, we're keeping it alive and it's changing and morphing as time goes on.
1: CSPS is a fantastic facility and venue, having attended events there in the past. And that's one of the things you've mentioned that you're trying to do with the whole New Bohemia Czech Village is to bring more people in for events, to sample these things, patronize the businesses, etc. How did this, shall we say, more concentrated current effort come to be?
0: You know, I was a little bit late to the party, so I can't speak fully on the origins of it, but we're a relatively young organization now. You know, there's also been other efforts such as the district, which is still going, and it's very much in that same kind of vein of trying to make more things happen down here, get more people within the businesses locally. But, you know, I think it really, Nick Jelinek, who is the owner-operator of Parlor City, which is a great little pub and eatery right down here on the corner in New Bohemia, you know, he's our president. And it all kind of came from him and Ann Poe, who's on city council, but also has a, you know, long history with the area. You know, it's just a lot of, there was, I want to say maybe six or seven people originally that kind of got this thing rolling. And as time has gone on, more business owners have been attracted to it because there's just so much energy that's coming together with all of us trying to make something happen. And in my case, you know, as you mentioned, I'm in the video production, you know, so all of my clients are on either coast. So very, you know, a lot of my time is stuck behind a computer in an office. And it's been very nice for this type of outlet to get together with a bunch of other people that want to see fun stuff going on around here and kind of sharing that with other people, not just here in Cedar Rapids, but from across the region.
1: Now, for your business, as you just mentioned, you can position yourself in the center of the continent and have clients on each side of you.
0: Crazy times we're living in, right?
1: Well, because again and again, the staring at the screens, I can relate. And so it's nice to have human contact. But so you're in a co-working space. Describe what sorts of businesses do we find throughout the New Bo Czech Village area? Those are very distinct areas between themselves. But what kind of businesses do we find?
0: Well, you know, it's pretty amazing. There's quite a collection from where I originally came over here, you know, within the originally it was called the Vault co-working space, which was where Geometric, which is just behind the market. But I guess kind of the primary staples here, of course, we have the New Bo Market, which is kind of almost, you know, the original idea of it was almost as a startup accelerator of sorts for itself, where you'd give this, you know, stall. That's probably a little bit too of a low-lying term to actually use, but they would give a space for an upcoming chef or artists, you know, a place to be able to sell their goods. And then the idea would be that they would grow out of that and then go find their own space within the community. So in that way, that the market and kind of where I originally had come in for co-working are very similar in that sense, right? Because we also had the Iowa Startup Accelerator there now. And I actually work next to several members of a new venture studio, which is all about, you know, finding new businesses and getting them out and really growing Iowa's economy, not just Cedar Rapids. But you'll find a lot of those. Of course, there are staples within the restaurants, and we've also got like SoCo down here in Czech Village. I'm going to feel bad if I leave people out, so you meet all these amazing peoples, and there's so many amazing restaurants and bars around here. And then, of course, to come back around full circle to kind of the co-working, there's a bunch of people that you would never guess that are here, right? That are, you know, I'm stuck away, one of six here, and there's another spot over here, Gravitate Co-working, which is actually based out of Des Moines. They just opened up a new co-working space right next to Office Depot over here, which is another co-working space. So there's kind of this great, conglomerate, so to speak. It's probably not the right word, but you know, there's all these small businesses and medium and large businesses alike, all kind of finding roots here.
1: What's kind of cool about that, to me anyway, is the synergy that you're able to build, because again, you're in a co-working space and you're sitting there with headphones and working on videos and audio and looking at a screen, but there's somebody 10 feet away that you can tap on the shoulder and say, what do you think about this? Or someone can ask you something. And I mean, the idea is so much different than an office where everyone all works for the same employer. That's got to give a lift in a very different way from a creative standpoint, I would think.
0: Oh, absolutely. You know, especially for a long time at our original spot before the Geonetric building had changed hands over to now Wendler Construction. You know, there was several of us that just happened to run into each other and worked in the same space together because we're all open desk working spaces. You know, that was kind of the setup that we've traditionally had. Obviously, there's other places that are more like you get, you know, a dedicated office and you're in your own little silo. But, you know, it was great because there's several video guys that end up coming around, you know, and then you have marketers that are right next to you. And you also have philanthropists. Like, it just kind of covers the board. There's people in real estate and finance. So in one aspect, it's really interesting, which I'm sure a lot of you viewers, all of us had to deal with in 2020, was when you go home and you're trying to work from home, whether you're part of a large organization or you have your own small business. Some people thrive in that, but a lot of us, we need to get out in the world, you know? So it's always been beneficial for me, you know. Fortunately, when I came to my career, it wasn't completely odd for us before 2020 to be working remotely just because of the size of clients that we need to reach. But you know, I went bonkers the first 6 months that I was by myself in the house, you know? So it's great being out just in that aspect. But of course, like you mentioned, there's also the creative aspects of even getting people's opinion that aren't in your industry or aren't, that don't practice your craft, right? It's really cool opportunity.
1: Now, the reason we're talking today about the New Bohemia and Czech Village Group, and by the way, I would suggest you go online, nbcv.org. I'll say again, nbcv.org. You can learn much more about the organization, but you have a major event coming up tomorrow as people are listening to this conversation, which is Saturday, August 15th, the 3rd Street Block Party. What is this all about?
0: Yeah, we're super excited about this. You know, we've had some events here and there, but I think this is one of the first, now that we've kind of got our fully formed board, really first thing that we've been diving in on. And it's been so much fun seeing everybody come alive and come up with ideas for this thing. But as you mentioned, it's the 3rd Street Block Party. So right down here in Nubo, we've got the 3rd Street that runs right in front of the market here. And we're going to be shutting it down for the day. And to give you an idea of what we've got going on, from 8 to 11, we actually have the CR Corvette Club car show coming through. So they'll be getting set up and you get to see you see all these beautiful cars coming along, right? They've got their own community, of course, which is thriving. We'll see how much of the street, if there's overrun for that, it'll also kind of go in the front of the Nubo market over here. But once that gets done at 11, we're going to make some changes. And then we're actually within the street going to have a bunch of different kids events. So we've got the playing in the street kids zones that are going on. And basically it's been super cool because we have, again, so many business owners within NBCV that a bunch of different businesses are doing their own thing, right? You know, we've got some pottery and clay things going on. Weather permitting, hopefully it's not too humid to wreck the clay, right? Mm-hmm. That's always a possibility. But then over here, we're also going to be doing, you know, things like street art and chalk drawing and painting on stones. And, you know, we'll have some music floating around the air too. There's just going to be a bunch of different stuff for the kids to get out and do. We've got a bouncy house. Of course, it wouldn't be a proper kids event without a bouncy house. You know, that'll be going on the north side of the market lawn. But then coming up after that, we've actually got, while we'll be setting up for the stage for our kind of main show at night, we've got a great artist named Jake Stack, and he'll be playing in the CSPS courtyard, which is just right off of 3rd Street there. So you'll be able to hang out, get yourself a drink as we prepare for the proper Funk Daddies. And of course, we're super happy to have Mayor Tiffany O'Donnell kicking things off for us at 5:45. And the Funk Daddies will be playing, and we're bringing in a stage right in front of Parlor City there on the south end of 3rd Street and 12th. And they'll be playing from 6 to 9. So it's going to be a lot of fun, and we'll see how good we can do our first go around on this thing, you know.
1: Well, it's certainly ambitious, and I had to laugh when you were talking about the kids zone. The name for it is Playing in the Street, and it's every kid's dream, right? I mean,
0: absolutely.
1: They actually go, we're telling them to go play in the street. It'll be
0: safe.
1: You
0: don't have to look both ways too, you know. It'll be good.
1: And as you said, I hear that a bouncy house is part of the city ordinance. If there's any kids event, you have to have one like that. And this is all free and open to everybody, correct?
0: Absolutely. Yeah, we're very excited. Again, you know, we want people to come down, experience this area. It's a great way. We've got the farmers market going on downtown. So, you know, there's going to be so much stuff going on throughout the day, all across the city, that we're excited to have a place that people can come and spend time. And hopefully we get some beautiful weather to come through. We'll see if we're that lucky.
1: How gratifying is it for you and the others similarly situated on this board to see this area, which, again, it has gone through ups and downs over time, as many areas of Cedar Rapids have, because of flooding and various other things. How gratifying is it to see this kind of spark and life out of this business and entertainment area?
0: Oh, it's been amazing. You know, I mean, obviously there's people here that have within the community that have been here for 40, 50 years, maybe even longer when you take their families into account. But just for me personally, you know, I grew up here in Cedar Rapids on the north side of town. And my grandpa had a place down on Ellis Boulevard, which was a little bit further north than Nubo and Czech Village. But we still came down here and spent a lot of time. But I actually lived out in Denver in my 20s. And when I came back, you know, even actually just before I'd kind of moved out, you know, it really is kind of a shell of what it is now, quite literally. You know, I remember when they were just gutting out what is now the Nubo City Market over there. And it wasn't, you know, there was just a glimmer of an idea in someone's eye to bring the market around. So to really see this life down here, to be able to come down here on a Thursday, you know, on a Friday, a Saturday, really any day of the week, see it thriving, see people around. You know, there's all these new beautiful developments happening where we're actually getting more residential down here, which I personally love, because, you know, it's really building neighborhoods again, where so much of us within the Midwest are used to these traditionally, you know, we'll call it kind of 40s, 50s designs where everything is car centric. You know, it's just great to be able to see so much life down here, especially with having residential and commercial, you know, that residential feeding the commercial. You know, now it's about just opening it up and trying to get more people to understand what we really have here and to come experience it and have a great time.
1: Best way to come experience it is to show up on Saturday, the 15th. It's the 3rd Street Block Party. It starts in the morning, various things throughout the day, from the car show to the kids zone to live music, and you get to sample and experience what the neighborhood has to offer. NBCV.org, that stands for New Bohemia and Czech Village Group, NBCV.org. Jordan Bergrim, a member of the board of the group. You find him for his business at jordanbruce.tv. Thanks so much for taking the time, and best of luck with the event and the continued resurgence of the area.
0: Thank you so much, Jeff. Stay cool over there.
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3: These are the opening markets on the Iowa Agribusiness Radio Network. I'm Dustin Hoffman, being joined by Matt Bennett of AgMarket.net. Matt, what are we seeing heading to those grains on Friday?
6: Well, you know, we've got up markets again here today. Of course, the report was a bit of a shocker for a lot of folks. Came in with lower yields, both corn and beans, but more acres, you know. And so I would call that report neutral to bearish beans and, of course, friendly corn. I mean, whenever you start dissecting this thing, I'll tell you, you throw two straight years of big-time acreage, and actually the two biggest yields we've ever seen in the U.S., you know, and you're whittling down stocks. And so not only are you whittling down stocks in the U.S., but world stocks to use ratio just continues to decline. And so I'll tell you what, it's in my opinion, we're set up here to where we really need big production. You need big production out of South America. You need big production out of North America. And this is at a time when we all know the growers have scratched their heads trying to figure out if they can make money planting corn. So, you know, it's a tough time to expect that kind of production. And so the only way you slow down demand, Dustin, is you either severely outpace it with supply, which we've not been able to do, you know, you're going to have to take prices higher. And so, you know, I kind of feel good about where we're at. It's a tough time of year to expect a rally going into harvest. But, hey, I think long-term ownership of these grains looks pretty attractive to me. Well, I've been out with doing Becknology Days the last 2 weeks, so I've been over a pretty good chunk of this corn belt. And I'll tell you what, Dustin, the area from Missouri over to Ohio that had 8 to 10 inches of rain in June, you know, the nitrogen loss has been significant, you know. And then you come in here with some of, I think, what you would say is your best crops have continued to get pummeled with rain. And so, you know, you've got to assume that, you know, you're not necessarily building on that corn crop. Whereas for soybeans, yeah, it might not be a bunch of fun cutting these beans, but I'll tell you what, you could have some awfully good beans.
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3: September corn is up 4.5 at 452.5. December new crop up 5.25 at 477.25. September beans up 7.75 at 1173.75. November new crop up 6.5 at 1188.75. Soybean meal up $4.40 at $3.11.80. Soy oil is trading down 14 cents at $68.65. Live cattle down 272. Feeders down.
8: 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Online health questions required.
9: This is a Bloomberg Money Minute. SpaceX completed its $60 billion acquisition of artificial intelligence coding startup Cursor, a key part of Elon Musk's bid to gain ground on rival Anthropic and OpenAI. The takeover, one of the largest tech acquisitions ever, is intended to help Musk's firm bolster efforts to build more advanced AI tools to streamline tasks, including for coding, a lucrative market for AI. Musk's AI venture, now known as SpaceX AI, previously had limited business adoption and carried out a series of job cuts and restructurings. Uber is ramping up its global robo-taxi coverage, partnering with Chinese operator Pony AI. The companies plan to deploy 2,000 of Pony AI's self-driving taxis across Europe and expand the robo-taxi partnership to the Middle East. In late March, Uber and Pony AI launched a commercial robo-taxi service in Croatia, which they claim is the first in Europe. On Wall Street, stocks are slightly higher, all three major averages up just a fraction. Erica Herskowitz, Bloomberg Radio.
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11: 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I pledge allegiance to the flag of the United States of America and to the republic for which it stands, one nation, under God, indivisible, with liberty and justice for all.

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1: KCRG TV 9 First Alert forecast. Showers and storms likely. We look for a high of 76. Chance of storms as we work through tonight, down to 71. Storm chance Saturday, it's going to be warm and muggy with a high of 86. East-southeast winds 10 to 20 today, east at 5 to 10 tonight. Slight chance of storms on Sunday, 81. Cooler, less humid on Monday. I'm TV 9 First Alert Storm Team Meteorologist Joe Winters on News Talk 1540 KXEL.
2: Solid line of precipitation across the state of Iowa, according to TV 9 First Alert Pinpoint Doppler Radar. It stretches as far north generally as State Highway 3, then down past Highway 20, and in eastern Iowa even getting down near Highway 30. The heaviest rain right now is located in northeast Iowa. Pretty good sell over Parkersburg up into Butler County. Nice little rain shower just southeast of Denver. A good line of rain southeast of Waterloo, stretching into the LaPorte City area over to Central City in Linn County. And all of the precipitation that we see is moving to the east and northeast. The line is staying pretty constant in terms of soaking rain. The intensity of some of these cells appears to be weakening just a bit as they move to the east and northeast, but because of the slow-moving systems, we do have a flood watch in effect for all of central Iowa, all of south-central Iowa, yes, southeast Iowa and east-central Iowa. That's a flood watch until 10 o'clock tomorrow morning. It was extended because of this system that just keeps slowly moving across. Flood watch, in effect, for the Cedar Valley and the corridor into the day tomorrow. Partly cloudy, 70 right now in Decorah. Some fog in 70 in Boone. Light rain, 73 in Des Moines. It's overcast in 72 in Iowa City. Independence has some rain and fog with 67 degrees. Partly cloudy, 70 in Charles City. Fog in 68 in Clarion. Ames has an overcast sky with 70 degrees. Light rain, 69 in Marshalltown. Light rain, 67 in Mason City. Olewines is mostly cloudy in 68. 68 with light rain in Webster City. Newton has a mostly cloudy sky, 72 degrees this Friday morning in Jasper County. Eastern Iowa Airport, southeast wind at 8, visibility down to 4 miles because of some fog and a bit of rain now moving in. 69, the temperature in the city of Five Seasons. Waterloo Regional Airport, northeast wind at 13. Visibility only 4 miles, and we've dropped back a degree with some light rain in the area. 67 now in Waterloo Cedar Falls from News Talk 1540, KXEL, where Iowa comes to talk.
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4: This is a Bloomberg Money Minute. More vacationers are bringing their furry family with them. More than half of pet owners are planning vacations around pet-friendly accommodations. According to pet sitting platform Trusted House Sitters, and many are willing to spend more to do it.
5: Sometimes they prefer to travel with their pets than, you know, with their family.
4: Diane Eichler, Senior Vice President at KOA, says 52% of campers say their dog or other pet is their tent mate of choice. And
5: that's more than those who choose to camp with their family members at 21%, siblings 13%, or parents 10%.
4: KOA has added pop-up dog runs and other features. Camp Margaritaville RV Resort near Orlando now has Barkaritaville dog spas and parks. The American Hotel and Lodging Association says 75% of hotels allow pets, and believe it or not, almost 10% say they have left a vacation early after feeling guilty about abandoning their pets. Denise Pellegrini, Bloomberg Radio.
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7: News Talk 1540 KXEL, where Iowa comes to talk, and good morning and a good Friday morning. And on this Friday, it's one of those mornings we connect with J.J. Goodvin, the Iowa Gallivant. He writes about traveling around the state at theiowagallivant.com and returns to our program. And J.J., great to see you this morning.
8: Oh, it's nice to see you too. How's things going in the Cedar Valley?
7: You know, it's been a pretty good month of August, albeit a little bit wetter than what we're accustomed to, but one of those Augusts. Well, let's talk about Marshall County, which is what we said we would do the last time that you were on the program. We've been selecting counties at random to talk about. We landed on Marshall County, which has a special place in your heart.
6: The birthplace of yours truly, that's right. Marshalltown, the birthplace of J.J. Goodvin. Yes, that's right. My family and I were living in Grundy Center at the time, which is in Grundy County. And I was born in 1978. Both towns at the time had perfectly apt hospitals that could birth a child. But my mom said it was $75 cheaper to have the labor go through Marshalltown at Mercy at the time. So there you go. That sounded more like a dad decision, if you ask me. And I said to her, I'm like, okay, well, that's 45 minutes away from Grundy Center. What would happen if you had me along the way? She said, well, it would have been for free. So there you go. Yeah.
7: $75. I mean, you couldn't even figure out what the difference between two hospitals is, period, much less narrow it down to that precise a number today.
6: Yeah. They both, my mom and dad, were from far western Iowa, so they were probably still in the pioneer times in their mentality. So I get it.
7: Well, let's talk about some of the other reasons that we should highlight Marshall County. Of course, Marshalltown you alluded to, but where do you want to begin this virtual journey through Marshall County?
6: I think we should start in Marshalltown because we teased with one of my, I think, the best mushroom and Swiss burger I've ever had in my life. I mean, like anywhere, not just in Iowa, but it's at the Flying Elbow in Marshalltown, and it is just amazing. And the Flying Elbow is such a unique restaurant. It is a professional wrestling-themed restaurant. And even if you don't like professional wrestling, you're still going to have a good time there. And it's they have old-school matches on loop on their TVs. It's such a fun atmosphere. It makes you feel like a kid again. And it's a great way to just escape. And their food is awesome. You know, I really think people should experience that kind of atmosphere. And it was our Marshall County special when it comes to this 99 county special tour that we're on. And this mushroom Swiss burger conglomerate that you can think of, it was so darn good. And if you love that kind of burger, then that is your heading. But they have so many other things on their menu. And I think the Flying Elbow is a destination restaurant that so many people need to get on their radar. And it's not too far from Waterloo.
7: You know, when we're talking about destination restaurants in Marshalltown, one of the places that comes to mind for me, and I think I've only been there once, is Stone's, which is right near the railroad tracks and has the reputation of being one of the most well-established, longest-serving restaurants in Marshalltown.
6: That's right. And there is one place in Marshalltown where you're not supposed to really put ketchup on something. That's Taylor's Made Right. I took a beating on social media because I put ketchup on my Made Right when I went to Taylor's in Marshalltown for the first time. I like ketchup on my loose meat sandwiches. I'm sorry, sue me. I put it on my Made Right in Taylor's. I put it on my canteen in Ottumwa. I put it on my taverns in Northwest Iowa. I just like ketchup on them. But there's a lot of people that say, like a hot dog, you shouldn't put ketchup on them. But I do anyway. And it was really fun to hear folks talk about how you should not put ketchup on a Made Right. And I even put American cheese on it. I asked for that too.
7: We're talking with J.J. Goodvin. He is the Iowa Gallivant and travels around the state at theiowagallivant.com, using that address to write about all the different places that he goes. And you can follow along and a number of different themed tours that JJ has done. He talked about the special tour, looking for the specials in restaurants all over the state in each of the 99 counties. What else do you want to talk about in Marshalltown, JJ? Do you want to stick with food, or are there some other destinations that you want us to look for?
6: Yeah, Smoke and G's in Marshalltown is a great, great restaurant. Barbecue place. That was actually our Marshall County Tendy. They have the hot tenderloin style. You can get it with mashed potatoes and gravy. But, man, their burnt ends. If you know barbecue and you know burnt ends, that's the place to go. And their condiments on their table. I love condiments. I really do. I can't get enough of them. And some people will like skewer me on social media and say, like, if something like that is so good, you shouldn't need something like barbecue sauce or whatever. I love sauces. I love condiments. So when they're proud of them, I'm going to add it to it every time. And Smoke and G's has great barbecue sauces. So if you want a good barbecue experience, actually a great barbecue experience, then go to Smoke and G's in Marshalltown. That's all I got to say about that.
7: Well, give us a couple of points of interest, JJ, in Marshalltown beyond the culinary.
6: Oh, yeah. So State Center, Watson's Grocery, it's not a grocery store anymore. I mean, it's still preserved like a grocery store, but it's a museum now. And they did such a great job with keeping to the historical, you know, basically it's a time capsule. They basically took Watson's Grocery in State Center and said, just boom, keep it the way it is. It's on the Silos and Smokestacks National Historic Area list of sites. And it is so cool. And State Center, man, those residents and those locals in State Center, they know how to ignore a train or get used to a train. Those trains that go through State Center, not only are they loud, but they are high speed. And when I was there for the first time, I kept looking over, and not one local ever balked when the train came by. And that's when you know it's a true railroad town. And Watson's Grocery is such a fantastic museum. And it just shows you all the central Iowa history when it comes to a small town, really. And they have, and my favorite part is some of the locals have stories of the owners, of what they say about the husband and what they say about the wife, which one was more gracious and which one was a little bit more hard to deal with. So I'll just put it that way. And it's such a great piece of history. And I'm so glad that it's there still on the main drag in State Center, because it's a perfect relic of how small town Iowa really was. And I really wish it still could be. And in some ways, it's still there. It really is. There's still grocery stores. You go into Watson's Grocery, and it looks like it is a time capsule. It looks like a blast from the past, and it is. There are still some grocery stores out there that look a lot like Watson's. And when you see it, it's just like, I want to buy everything in the store so I can keep it going.
7: Talking with J.J. Goodvin, the Iowa Gallivant, about his travels around the state of Iowa, and talking particularly this morning about Marshall County, not far away from the Cedar Valley and the corridor, and right on Highway 30, as well as on the Union Pacific tracks, as J.J. alluded to in reference to State Center. And where else do you want to take us, J.J.?
6: Haverhill, very small town. The Matthew Edel Blacksmith Shop. It's a mouthful when you try to say that all in one sentence. But it is such a neat piece of history. It's only open spring to fall. And, you know, it's not open during the winter. It is an amazing piece of Midwest history. He was a genius. He really was. And one of those local folks that just could build anything. Anybody could come up to him, to Matthew Edel, and say, can you help me with this? Or can you build this? Can you design this? And he had patents on who knows how many things. And they have the documentation of that, too. You go into his workshop, the blacksmith shop there, and everything's how it was when he closed up shop, or when he just was too old to, or when he retired, whatever, when he couldn't keep up with it anymore. It just kind of stayed there, and it just was forgotten, basically. I mean, there is so much stuff in there, and so many interesting, like, levers that you pull on, where he hid his whiskey flasks, and where he had... I'm not doing it any justice. It is one of the most fascinating blacksmith shops. It's not anything like you've ever seen. If you've seen a blacksmith shop, some of you might say, I've seen them all. No, you haven't. You need to go to Haverhill, Iowa, in Marshall County, and see the Matthew Edel blacksmith shop, because this guy was unbelievable. Genius beyond genius. And go to the local cemetery there, and you will see the crosses in the cemetery that he designed for the locals. And actually, his crosses are not just there in the local cemetery. They're across Iowa. And when you see one of those crosses that he designed, you'll see it in other places, too. And you'll realize that Matthew Edel was such an amazing man.
7: Well, we're talking about Marshall County. There's Albion, there's LeGrand. There are many other places we haven't talked about. We're running short on time, JJ. A last opportunity. What else do we need to know?
6: Yeah, Highway 30, Lincoln Highway, LeGrand. I'm glad you said it. One of the best omelets I've ever had there in LeGrand at the Sunrise Cafe.
7: J.J. Goodman, the Iowa Gallivant, and we'll find out in just a moment where J.J. is going to take us next. As we do when we connect with J.J., we pick our next destination at the end of each segment, and we do that by flipping a coin over the Iowa map. We've got a quarter from 2005. It's an Oregon State Quarter, part of the State Quarter series, and we've got the map spread out here on the counter, and let's see where this lands and what we'll be talking about with JJ in just a couple of weeks when he's back with us on the program. And we don't have to go far, just north and a little west to our next location, which is going to be Franklin County.
6: All right, we're going to Franklin County, and I'm going to take you to one of the last remaining electrical units in the country, there in rural Franklin County.
7: That's a historic electrical unit that dates back to the early days of powering up the countryside.
6: And incredibly important.
7: J.J. Goodman is the Iowa Gallivant. He writes about traveling around the state at theiowagallivant.com, and we'll connect with him once again in just a couple of weeks here on the station where Iowa comes to talk, News Talk 1540 KXCL.
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13: This is a Bloomberg Money Minute. JP Morgan terminated its banking relationship with Polymarket last year over regulatory concerns. According to the Financial Times, the Wall Street giant is said to have notified the prediction market platform that it needed to find a new bank in October. Polymarket is now working with a new lender, but the name of the new bank has not been identified. Prediction markets have grown into a multi-billion dollar industry, allowing people to bet on the outcome of everything from politics to celebrity news. Applied Materials is cashing in on the artificial intelligence boom, but investors are demanding more. The biggest maker of chip equipment in the U.S. delivered a financial forecast that topped Wall Street's expectations, yet shares are falling in early trading after a rally that more than doubled the stock price. It's now harder for Applied Materials to meet expectations. On Wall Street, stocks are lower at this hour. The Dow is down 0.1%, the Nasdaq down 0.2%, the S&P down a fraction. Erica Herskowitz, Bloomberg Radio.
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15: Luigi Mangione may be about to admit he's a killer.
16: I'm Dave Anthony, Fox News. The man accused of gunning down UnitedHealthcare CEO Brian Thompson outside a New York City hotel in 2024 is in federal court now and may change his plea to guilty, but not to a murder charge, to stalking.
17: Under oath, in his own words, Mangione must admit the facts of the crimes, that he traveled to New York and stalked Brian Thompson, resulting in his death.
16: Fox's Brian Yenis also reports outside the court that could prevent Mangione from facing a separate murder trial.
17: Under New York's unusually strict double jeopardy law, once Mangione pleads guilty to federal crimes, it's generally illegal to try someone in state for the same criminal act. There are narrow exceptions, and both sides will likely fight it out before his September 8th state trial.
16: Another accused killer is in court now in South Carolina, Alec Murdaugh, whose convictions in the murders of his wife and son in 2021 were overturned by the state Supreme Court. He's a hearing before a new trial next year.
18: What jurors will be allowed to hear about Murdaugh's financial crimes, phone records, and DNA from an unknown person that was found under his wife's fingernails? Citing intense local publicity and family ties in Colleton County, the defense is asking the judge to move the trial to nearby Charleston.
16: Fox's Jonathan Sarri outside the court. There's an arrest in Washington and vandalism at the World War II Memorial, which was spray painted pink. U.S. Attorney for D.C. Jeanine Pirro calls it despicable. Melissa Ferris faces two felony charges, could put her in prison up to 10 years. President Trump's going to the Supreme Court to get the okay to resume construction of the White House ballroom.
19: The president's solicitor general argues the injunction issued by the lower court is extraordinary and unlawful as it halts construction on an integrated military complex, including a secure ballroom space vitally required by national security. A group of historic preservationists are suing to stop the project, arguing it needs congressional oversight.
16: That's Fox's Jared Halpern. 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
16: President Trump is going to hit the road today, going to New York, visiting the Nassau County Police Academy on Long Island. The Attorney General and the FBI Director are going with him, touting what the Trump administration says is the biggest year-to-year drop in violent crime since the president had took office a second time. It's the biggest one in decades. Big changes coming to cybersecurity.
23: In a first, the Trump administration's giving private vetted companies the power to launch cyber attacks against foreign criminal gangs and hackers under federal supervision. The newly published National Security Memorandum gives the private sector a role in the fight against crime online, something traditionally reserved for government agencies. Participating private companies would be allowed to conduct surveillance, such as using spyware to collect intelligence, as well as make disruptive attacks aimed at the destruction of criminals' data or systems. Washington has not yet fully established how the program will operate, and some former officials and security experts warn it could lead to chaos. Lillian Wu, Fox News.
16: Tropical storm Lala keeps churning toward Hawaii, forecast to grow into a hurricane.
0: hurricane today?
1: The window to prepare is really closing. Today's kind of the last chance for folks to do that. Here in Honolulu, it's still pretty calm, but we know that conditions are going to change in the coming days. We already have hurricane warnings south of us on the Big Island where the first impacts are expected. A direct hurricane hit in Hawaii is rare, happening just three times in the last 77 years. And up first for those impacts is the Big Island. This morning, the mayor there says there have been long lines forming at stores and gas stations. He says evacuations are a part of the conversation there, too.
0: That's Fox Weather's Katie Byrne. We got an update to the economy showing we shopped less last month, and in June, retail sales declined 0.6%. On Wall Street, the Dow's down 60 points, the Nasdaq's dropping 90. I'm Dave Anthony, and this is Fox News.
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3: From the KCRG TV9 newsroom, I'm Jim Mertens. Details on an autopsy was at the center of testimony yesterday in the murder trial of Kalik Lewis. The fifth day of the trial in the September shooting death of Dedrick Arnold starts this morning. The state's deputy medical examiner, Dr. Jonathan Thompson, was asked about the bullet hitting Arnold's neck, killing him. Prosecutors say Arnold and Morris Gray had gone to Lewis's home searching for their missing wallets, but threatening messages were exchanged in the hours before the shooting. Lewis claims he was defending himself. He faces life in prison if he's found guilty of first-degree murder. Marion police say a man has died after a crash involving an electric bicycle. Police say 52-year-old Scott Rawson was operating the e-bike Saturday at a high rate of speed on the Grant Wood Trail when he struck another person using the trail. Rawson was not wearing a helmet and suffered severe head injuries after falling on the paved trail. Police say both speed and alcohol may have been contributing factors in the crash. The Satanic Temple is suing Iowa officials accusing the state of religious discrimination after repeatedly being denied permission to hold a holiday event at the state capitol. The lawsuit claims the state violated the Satanic Temple's rights to free speech, religious freedom, and equal protection. The group was allowed to put up a holiday display in the Capitol Rotunda back in 2023, but this lawsuit says the state has either denied or delayed its request for a family-friendly holiday event beginning in 2024 while allowing other religious groups to use the space. A man who escaped prison in connection with the murder of Melody Hoffman in 2024 will now spend 10 years behind bars. According to court documents, Logan Kimpton made several violations while serving on parole. In June, he escaped from his work release facility. A few months prior, he tested positive for marijuana and meth. Last year, he pleaded guilty to conspiracy to commit a forcible felony in the murder of Hoffman, but at that time, he avoided prison time as his punishment. A person in Iowa City is now charged with allegedly destroying a Flock license plate reader. Police say they actually used Flock to identify the person. 21-year-old Alex Rattenborg is now charged with third-degree criminal mischief. A criminal complaint says that person dismantled the pole holding the Flock camera outside of Courier Hall on Clinton Street. It caused the camera to crash to the ground. The complaint says it will cost $1,000 to repair and replace that Flock device. I'm Jim Mertens for breaking news alerts and headlines.
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28: KCRG TV 9 First Alert forecast. Showers and storms likely. We'll look for a high of 76. Chance of storms as we work through tonight, down to 71. Storm chance Saturday, it's going to be warm and muggy with a high of 86. East southeast winds 10 to 20 today, east at 5 to 10 tonight. Slight chance of storms on Sunday, 81. Cooler, less humid on Monday. I'm TV 9 First Alert Storm Team Meteorologist Joe Winters on News Talk 1540 KXEL.
29: TV9 First Alert Pinpoint Doppler Radar shows a line of precipitation across the northern half of the state. It is starting to weaken in terms of these individual cells, but still the aerial coverage is pretty extensive and it's not moving. Heaviest rain from Hampton to Parkersburg, Waterloo, Cedar Falls, Independence just north of Cedar Rapids. And all of it is very, very slowly moving to the east-northeast. Flood watch in effect for all of central and south-central Iowa, all of east-central and southeast Iowa until mid-morning tomorrow because of this continuous soaking rain, and that flood watch does include the corridor and the Cedar Valley. Currently in Decorah, just a few clouds though, and 72 degrees. It's overcast and 70 in Boone. Des Moines, some light rain and 73. Overcast and 72 in Iowa City. Independence, rain and fog with 67. Charles City says overcast in 70, Clarion fog in 68, 71 and overcast in Ames. Marshalltown is light rain with 69 degrees. A few clouds in 68 in Mason City. Olwine says mostly cloudy in 68. Webster City reports light rain in 70. It's 72 under a mostly cloudy sky in Newton. Eastern Iowa Airport, southeast wind at 5, visibility down to 7 miles. That's because of some light rain in the city of Five Seasons, 70 now. The temperature in Cedar Rapids, Waterloo Regional Airport, east wind at 10, visibility down to 7 miles. It's overcast, and we have climbed back up to 68. 68 in the Cedar Valley from News Talk 1540, KXEL, where Iowa comes to talk. 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
29: And good morning to you once again. It's hour number three of the program on the air across the state of Iowa, 50,000 watts strong on this Friday morning in KXEL News Time. 11 minutes now past 10. I'll be filling in for Todd Starnes again today. Todd's a bit under the weather. We'll let him rest up over the weekend so that hopefully he's back with you on Monday. So we'll do that program today, and you can hear it tonight from 8 until 11, and it also shows up in the Best of Starnes tomorrow night, which is 6 until midnight. Looking forward to talking with the folks on the national show again today. Bottom of the hour here, though, means a Bloomberg Money Minute, and we'll check in with the folks at the TV9 First Alert Weather Lab. Interesting weather pattern continues. We'll have the updated details in about 20 minutes. Full Bill O'Reilly update. That includes Mike Slater with the news 30 minutes away. Glenn Beck radio program with Pat and Jeff filling in, Pat Gray and Jeff Fisher. That starts at 11. It is always a privilege when we can welcome on the news line Mighty John Marshall. He is the record guy. Moneymusic.com is his website. And as we've said, if you've got some vintage vinyl and you'd like to see what it's worth, just send me an email right now, jeff@kxel.com. Or send a text, 319-235-1540. Tell us what you have, what condition it is in, if it has a picture sleeve, etc., and we'll pass that information on to our guest, Mighty John Marshall. John Marshall, thanks so much for taking the time. How are you, sir?
6: I am fine. Great to be with you, as always.
29: It is always a fun conversation. And, again, moneymusic.com, you've got the records of the day, the record appraisal guides, links to the books that you've published. It's all there at moneymusic.com. And each month you come up with a top 10, because that's how it should be. We're talking about music here. A top 10 list of some things that attract your attention. And I have to confirm for you and the audience, last month you mentioned a Beatles 45 worth $100. I got it. It's right there at home. I'm not sure what I'll do with it, but I got it. And so we're going to start with the Fab Four again this month.
6: Well, 1966, the Beatles recorded Eleanor Rigby, that 45 with its little picture sleeve, also currently up to $100. Eleanor Rigby, Yellow Submarine on the flip side.
29: Now, again, I've admitted this, and you can laugh at me derisively if you like, but I'm not a big Beatles aficionado. I respect the work. It's just I'm not I just don't know much about it. Where did Eleanor Rigby come from?
6: Well, the real Eleanor Rigby dies in her sleep in 1939 of unknown causes at the age of 44. Her tombstone is in the graveyard of St. Peter's Parish Church in Liverpool, a few feet from where McCartney met Lennon for the very first time in 1957.
29: They met in the graveyard or in the church?
6: Well, Lennon's band was practicing in the basement of the church.
29: Okay.
6: And McCartney went over to see if he could get in the band.
29: I don't know.
6: To them, they were a few feet from Eleanor Rigby.
29: Well, little did I know they were a few feet from a graveyard. I had no idea. Okay, so McCartney tried to get in the band. All right, that's interesting. Eleanor Rigby, and that's the Capitol 45 from 1966, worth $100. The British invasion continues with your next item.
6: Rolling Stones, very collectible, one of their very first 45. Time is on my side. Again, with its little picture sleeve up to $100, Ed Sullivan had to tell the audience to be quiet during the appearance of the Stones, but the screams never ceased. The band closed the show with Time is on My Side, and Ed said, that's it, they'll never be back again. But he relented, and they returned.
29: Well, popularity and ratings probably make a difference. I'm just imagining this, and I was young when the Sullivan Show was on, but I remember it every Sunday night at 7 in this part of the world, and I can just imagine Ed Sullivan trying to calm the crowd in the balcony. That didn't have success written all over it. All right, and again, the picture sleeve is what's important because that's the thing that had the greater likelihood of degrading or being tossed aside over time, making it more rare, correct?
6: Right, the record itself would be up to about $25, the picture sleeve up to $75, making a total of $100.
29: Ed Sullivan also tried to censor the Stones at one point, did he not?
6: Oh, yes, with the song was Let's Spend the Night.

0: not know that booty was a phrase in the mid-50s.
1: Yeah, well, Richard knew.
0: Well, he, you know, the epitome of cool right there. Yeah, Tutti Frutti Got Booty is a much different than Ah Rudy.
1: Right.
0: Okay.
1: And now, as far as we know, there are no recordings. We've got booty on it, so.
0: Oh, now that's just a darn shame.
1: Yeah.
0: That's really tragic. And that's the list you provided, it says Specialty 78. Is that the label Specialty, or is that a description?
1: Yeah. No, Specialty is the name of the label, Specialty Records.
0: All right, so look at your 78s, and if you've got Tutti Frutti, you'll never listen to it the same way again. Mighty John Marshall, the record guy, joining us live on KXEL. Moneymusic.com is the website. Now we go back to the 60s, and this is where we've got, again, a very famous song that folks know.
1: Well, the Drifters had a lot of hits. Their biggest, one of their biggest, certainly Save the Last Dance for Me. Now the value is up for the 45, for the album, up to $125. And the songwriter, Doc Pomus, wrote this hit at his wedding reception. Confined to a wheelchair and crutches due to polio, he can't dance with his bride. But he urges her to have fun dancing with the guests, but reminds her, as written in the song he wrote that day, don't forget who's taking you home and in whose arms you're going to be. The man who couldn't dance reminds his new bride to save the last dance for me.
0: They're not talking about dancing, I don't think. There's a theme here, sir. But now that's so fascinating, because here's the man at his own wedding, and that's the inspiration for the song, because he cannot dance with his bride.
1: Oh, right.
0: That's sad in some respects, but what a wonderful thing. Okay, so that's
1: a good Lifetime movie.
0: Get on that, folks. Get on that. Right. That's an Atlantic label LP. And again, it's the LP of the Drifters, Save the Last Dance for Me. That's a fascinating story. $125, according to Mighty John Marshall. All right. Now we get to something that's more in my wheelhouse, the mid-80s. I don't remember spinning this LP, as the kids used to say, but it's worth money. Wish I had it.
1: Well, you know, Van Halen had only one number one record, and that was a single called Jump. Now, Jump is on their album 1984, and that album is not a collectible, maybe up to $10. But they also recorded Jump on another album they did called Summertime on Vampire Records. Current value up to $300.
0: Vampire Records. Now, does this have to do with distribution rights in the U.S. as opposed to, say, Canada?
1: Well, it is a Canadian issue.
0: Okay.
1: So it could very well be that. So, but it came out the same time as the 1984 album, which was the biggest selling album of all time. And Jump, the biggest selling single for Van Halen.
0: So the Canadian pressed album on Vampire Records called Summertime had Jump, but it also had a David Lee Roth hit, didn't it?
1: Hawk the Teacher, also on that album as well.
0: No, the video still etched in my mind, not necessarily in a positive way, but I do have that. All right, so that's what's interesting about all of these things you share with us on a monthly basis, and you're so kind to do it, is that we know of one thing, but it doesn't take much, and there are a few things on this list that make that point again, that just one little difference in printing, distribution, etc., can make a huge difference. All right, let's go back to the Fab Four.
1: Number one hit for the Beatles, Can't Buy Me Love. That 45 with its picture sleeve up to $800. And in this case, almost $800 of that is just for the picture sleeve. It's a black and white picture sleeve, the same sleeve they used for I Want to Hold Your Hand. They just changed the title at the top of the sleeve to Can't Buy Me Love. $800 for the sleeve. Maybe $20 for the record.
0: Who cares about the record? I got the picture sleeve. What, few copies, or what makes that so distinct as opposed to other picture sleeves with the Beatles?
1: Well, rarely they would use the same picture as they did on their first record. Not as many did get out, so the value much higher.
0: So again, the original, in this case, does not have the same value necessarily as this second one, because again, you don't usually see the same image a second time. Wow. Okay.
1: Yeah, the first one on I Want to Hold Your Hand would be up to $100.
0: Well, that's dinner money. I mean, it's not bad, but all right, let's go back to 1958, sir.
1: Well, you know, doo-wop records are very

0: very, very collectible. Rolling Stone magazine includes For Your Precious Love by Jerry Butler on its list of the 500 greatest songs of all time. The value depends on the record label, on Abner or Falcon Records. $50. But an original 1958 copy of For Your Precious Love by Jerry Butler on VJ Records, up to $2,500 today.
1: Yikes, it's like they had five copies of that, apparently. I mean, so Abner or Falcon Records, okay, $50, not bad. 1958 the year, VJ Records, up to $2,500. And again, must be very much more limited pressing of these, right?
0: It wasn't as big a hit the first time around. When it hit Abner and Falcon Records, it became a real big hit, and thus the value is lower than the original.
1: Oh, so originally out on VJ, okay, it's fine, and then they reissued on another label, and for whatever reason, that's when it took off.
0: Yes.
1: Huh, that's fascinating. All right, let's go back to the Stones, please.
0: Well, talk about Picture Sleeve. Beast of Burden by the Rolling Stones, 1978. The Picture Sleeve was controversial, showing a lion sitting on top of a woman. And the record company issued many of them, but not as many as we would have liked. It's currently up to $3,000 just for that Picture Sleeve. Now, beware of counterfeits. Original sleeves are a very light lavender color. The fakes are more of a grape or a deep purple color. Anytime something's going to be worth money, somebody's going to try and make a fake. So when I see these things online, you know, $10, Beast of Burden with Picture Sleeve. Red flag. It's a counterfeit, so don't be fooled.
1: If something's valuable, they'll copy it, including money itself.
0: Absolutely.
1: Come to think of it. But what was controversial? Was it like an image of domination of a lion on top of a woman, or what was everybody's beef?
0: Yeah, that basically was it, yeah.
1: You know, come on, people. I mean, I'm sorry. I'm just getting crotchety in my old age. 1978 for Beast of Burden. Wow, hard to believe that's been that long. $3,000 there. Ah, but the mighty John Marshall list for the month, the dollars only get higher when we go back to 1958 now.
0: Well, 1958, we have Little Ann. Who the heck is Little Ann? Little Ann was Tina Turner, recording under her first name, Little Ann. Ike and Tina Turner split up in 76, but in 1958, Tina was known as Little Ann, her single Box Top for Toontown Records, now worth up to $1,500 on a 78 and $4,000 on a 45.
1: So Tina did well for herself after she and Ike split, of course. We're well aware of that. But and I'm just going to repeat the prices for people. The 78 is $1,500. The 45 is $4,000. This is the time when we were migrating, right, from 78 to 45, and so they printed more of one and not the other, hence the difference in value, right?
0: Exactly. Yep. See, I'm trying to imagine Tina Turner had been around so long that she's actually on a 78.
1: Oh, my. I was going to say, now I listen when you talk. See, I picked right up on that.
0: Yeah.
1: Maybe it's because we're talking about money with Mighty John Marshall. By the way, his website is moneymusic.com. You can see his records of the day, complete listings for the Beatles and Elvis, a couple of books that he penned as well. And, in honor of the Field of Dreams game this week, you even have a Joe Garagiola record as a record of the day here a few days ago. Folks, if you want to see it, you go to moneymusic.com. All right, well, we've buried the lead because you have, I don't think in the now 8 months or so we've done this monthly segment, and you're so kind to do it, but I don't think we've had anything quite worth this amount of money, not frequently.
0: Well, you know, when it comes to promotional records, mostly sent to radio stations with those words, promotional copy or not for sale, printed on the label, the values in many cases can be worth a lot more than the copy sold in stores. Some cases, a lot more. 1964 VJ Records. Remember, we talked about VJ and Jerry Butler.
1: Mm-hmm.
0: VJ Records released the promo copy of the Beatles 45, Ask Me Why, with Anna on the flip side. Copy currently worth up to $30,000.
1: You're killing all of us who used to play records for a living. Because, you know, you were thinking, oh, yeah, I remember what these look like. Why didn't I walk out with them? Oh, yeah.
0: Well, we don't, you know, we estimate because at that time, 1964, perhaps I think there were about 5,000 AM radio stations in the country. So we ask ourselves, how many at that time were playing the Beatles? Quite a few. So quite a few copies got sent out.
1: And again, from a distribution standpoint, many of us know Capitol, many of us associate Apple with the Beatles, but in those early days, you had a few different options sometimes.
0: Yeah, they were on VJ, they were also on MGM, they were on Tolly Records, they were on Swan Records, several different labels until the Capitol people said, they belong to us, and the rest was on Capitol until they went and did their own Apple label.
1: Man. Fascinating stuff. Absolutely fascinating. Moneymusic.com is the website where you can check in every day for something new from Mighty John Marshall, the record guy. His email and phone right there if you have questions, the appraisal guides on the USB drive and so many other things. John Marshall, it is always a privilege. Thank you so much for this time, and we'll do this again come September. How's that?
0: I look forward to it. Thank you.
1: All right. Take good care. And Mighty John Marshall, the record guy, joined us live on the Newsline on News Talk 1540, KXEL, where Iowa comes to talk. KXEL.
2: 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Check your 401k lately? You probably don't think much about who's behind those tax-deferred retirement accounts, but they do have an inventor, and now he's thought up something new.
3: You know, I came up with this new plan. You know, it's a way to help middle and low-income employees.
2: Ted Benna is considered the father of the 401k. His new plan is called Radish, and it's aimed at workers who feel like they can't afford a paycheck deduction.
3: Rather than it being a plan that's intended to help, you know, 20, 30 years from now, employees can have access to it when they have financial needs.
2: Benna says Radish accounts would be employer-funded, and workers would get a deposit for hitting certain performance goals like safety, tenure, or on-time performance.
3: The employer is able to set whatever incentives the employees have to meet in order to get the contributions.
2: And he says employees would get extra financial security without having to pay into a 401k. Nathan Hager, Bloomberg Radio.
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2: This is a Bloomberg Money Minute. Check your 401k lately? You probably don't think much about who's behind those tax-deferred retirement accounts, but they do have an inventor, and now he's thought up something new.
3: You know, I came up with this new plan. You know, it's a way to help middle and low-income employees.
2: Ted Benna is considered the father of the 401k. His new plan is called Radish, and it's aimed at workers who feel like they can't afford a paycheck deduction.
3: Rather than it being a plan that's intended to help, you know, 20, 30 years from now, employees can have access to it when they have financial needs.
2: Benna says Radish accounts would be employer-funded, and workers would get a deposit for hitting certain performance goals like safety, tenure, or on-time performance.
3: The employer is able to set whatever incentives the employees have to meet in order to get the contributions.
2: And he says employees would get extra financial security without having to pay into a 401k. Nathan Hager, Bloomberg Radio.
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7: Christian leaders say Chick-fil-A has waffled on same-sex marriage. More than a decade ago, Christians around the nation rallied to defend the fast food restaurant after gay marriage activists declared war. They tried to put Chick-fil-A out of business after the son of founder Truett Canthy said marriage is between one man and one woman. But it appears there's been a cultural shift at Chick-fil-A, a Utah franchise posting photos on its Facebook page celebrating the marriage of two men. In recent years, Chick-fil-A stopped donating to Salvation Army and the Fellowship of Christian Athletes after pressure from gay rights groups. Governor Mike Huckabee said his decision to lead that nationwide campaign to support Chick-fil-A was his biggest regret. And many loyal customers are wondering if Chick-fil-A's values were simply a marketing ploy to endear themselves to Christians. Regardless, traditional values have been taken off the menu at Chick-fil-A. just like the chicken salad sandwich and the coleslaw. I'm Todd Stearns.
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7: KCRG TV 9 First Alert forecast. Showers and storms likely. We'll look for a high of 76. Chance of storms as we work through tonight, down to 71. Storm chance Saturday, it's going to be warm and muggy with a high of 86. East-southeast winds 10 to 20 today, east at 5 to 10 tonight. Slight chance of storms on Sunday, 81. Cooler, less humid on Monday. I'm TV 9 First Alert Storm Team Meteorologist Joe Winters on News Talk 1540 KXEL.
1: Flood watch in effect through Saturday morning now for all of central and south central Iowa and all of east central and southeast Iowa. This does actually now include areas along Highway 3, such as Bremer and Butler and Franklin counties. So the corridor and the Cedar Valley all the way back to central Iowa, a flood watch through tomorrow morning because of the rounds of soaking rain that keep happening here. Right now, TV9 First Alert Pinpoint Doppler Radar shows that things are starting to break up a bit, but there is still continuous rain in Butler, Bremer, Blackhawk, Buchanan counties. It's moving to the east and northeast. You have lighter rain elsewhere, such as Benton and Iowa counties and part of Linn County. So it is starting to fizzle out, but it is still dropping a fair amount of rain as it makes its way along. Let's see, Decorah, you say a few clouds, 72 degrees. Some fog in Boone with 72, light rain 73 in Des Moines. Independence, light rain in 68. It's overcast in 72 in Iowa City. Charles City, fair in 70, fog in 68 in Clarion. Ames says overcast in 71. Light rain in Marshalltown with 69, 68 with a few clouds in Mason City. Mostly cloudy, 68 in Olwine. Webster City says light rain in 70. And in Newton, an overcast sky in 72 degrees. Eastern Iowa Airport, southeast wind at 5, some light rain in 70 in the city of Five Seasons. Waterloo Regional Airport, east wind at 10. Overcast, some rain, and 68 in the Cedar Valley. 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I'll be filling in for Todd Starnes on his national radio show today. You can hear it tonight, 8 to 11, here on KXEL. I was in the chair again yesterday as Todd's getting over a little bit of a summertime cold, and as per custom, we replay the Thursday and Friday Starnes shows in their entirety as a best of on Saturday nights, and so I don't know why you'd want to, but I'll be there 6 to midnight tomorrow night with the best of Starnes from these last 2 days. And don't forget Sunday night, it's Radio's Golden Age with Steve Darnall of Nostalgia Digest, only one place on the planet where you can hear that program. He produces it in Chicagoland just for KXEL. This coming Sunday night, yours truly, Johnny Dollar, Fibber and Molly, X-1, and a program called Curtain Time. All that and more with Steve Darnall on Radio's Golden Age, Sunday night, 6 until 9, only here on News Talk 1540 KXEL, where Iowa comes to talk. 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
16: And now, this is the Kudlow Riff.
17: Communism versus socialism. That's going to be one of the themes. You know, let me just begin right now on the economy. You had a jobs report, new record high in stocks.
16: More after this.
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17: We've got private jobs going up and government jobs going down. The unemployment rate is low. Excluding a temporary bump in energy, the inflation rate is low. I know people worry about affordability, but the fact is, the rest of the economy is booming. People don't want to talk about it, but they should talk about it because those are the facts. So when you wrap it up, the Atlanta Federal Reserve Bank, they have a running tally of the economy. They're talking about 5.8% GDP in the third quarter, 5.8. The Atlanta Fed also has a wage tracker. You know, how good are wages? Well, according to the Atlanta Fed, wage growth is up 3.6% year on year. That, by the way, is ahead of the inflation rate. And inflation may be even lower. The Dallas Fed median inflation is 2.2. The Cleveland Fed median, 2.7. It's not 4 or 5%. You know what the inflation rate? What was the inflation rate? What was the inflation rate during the Biden years? Which was his big government socialism, where he spent $7 trillion, some odd, tried to end fossil fuels, regulate the economy, raise taxes, spend money like it's going out of style. Cumulatively, the consumer price index under Biden was 21.4%. 21.4%. That was the last experiment we had of socialism. And by the way, these new socialists, the El Sayed socialists, the Mondami socialists, the Bernie Sanders, Elizabeth Warren socialists, they want to go much further than Joe Biden did.
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7: This is a Bloomberg Money Minute. It's right out of the Jetsons. Tesla, in a collaboration with SpaceX, is planning to unveil a new Roadster design with what it calls flying capabilities as soon as this month. That's according to the information. There will be some kind of demonstration at the SpaceX testing site in Texas, but it's not clear what will be shown. Shares of Tesla up this hour, while elsewhere on Wall Street, stocks are mostly a little lower, not moving a whole lot today on this Friday. A surprise decline in retail sales in July and a drop in consumer sentiment for this month are bolstering bets that the Fed will keep interest rates right where they are at its September meeting, but it's sure not helping stocks today. Right now, the Dow and the NASDAQ are down about a fifth of a percent each. The S&P is pretty much flat. As the closure of the Strait of Hormuz drags on, oil a little bit higher, around $82 a barrel. And Arizona State University launching a new bachelor's degree in content creation. There's the usual courses in communications and media studies, but also in podcasting and on-camera presence. Tom Busby, Bloomberg Radio.
19: 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I'm Dustin Huffman. Well, the crown has changed hands for the Iowa dairy industry at the Iowa State Fair. The 73rd Iowa Dairy Princesses and Alternate were selected Wednesday night, beginning another year of promoting dairy farmers and dairy products across the state. But before the new representatives begin their year, the outgoing princess is looking back at just how far that crown can travel. We'll talk with the 72nd Dairy Princess, Kelsey Timp, after this.
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19: Kelsey Timp is wrapping up her year as the Iowa Dairy Princess. She says the job took her to more than 80 events and put more than 10,000 miles on the road, giving her opportunities to connect Iowa dairy farmers with consumers across the state.
21: Yeah, so this year was definitely filled with all kinds of activities. We traveled to all four corners of the state with over 80 events and 10,000 miles traveled. We met people from all walks of life. We did on-farm activities like open houses, school events, farm tours, and everything in between. We were at the Iowa Eats Festival, saw lots of different dairy producers, dairy products, and ate lots of ice cream, made lots of cow hats.
19: Those appearances ranged from farm tours and open houses to schools and food events. Tim says those conversations are important because Iowa dairy sometimes gets overshadowed by the state's larger ag commodities. But she says the industry has significant footprints of its own and continues to grow.
21: Yeah, so Iowa actually ranks number 10th in dairy production, so, and we're climbing too. We've got all kinds of dairy in almost all of the state, and Northeast Iowa, Northwest Iowa, with the Lamar's Blue Bunny plant and soon to be the Daisy plant in Boone. Mm-hmm. So we're still on the up, we're growing, which is good to hear.
19: And Tim says that promotion is about more than simply reminding people that dairy is produced in Iowa. A big part of the job is giving consumers a chance to talk directly with someone who understands agriculture and can answer their questions about where dairy products come from.
21: Yeah, so I hear all kinds of things about people from all walks of life. Like I said, we talk to producers and consumers, we answer questions, and people just want to know more about us and what we do because coming from a different background of them, we have their real world experience and they just want to know what it's like, and we want them to be confident putting dairy in their refrigerator, on their dinner table, and in their snack bags.
19: Now Tim is preparing to hand those responsibilities over. Hannah Hagen of Alamakee County was selected as the 73rd Iowa Dairy Princess, with Mae Wiedemeyer representing the Iowa Jersey Cattle Club selected as alternate. Tim says her advice for the new princess is pretty simple. Say yes. Take the long drives in the early mornings because every appearance is another opportunity to represent the farm families behind Iowa's dairy industry.
21: Yeah, so one of my biggest pieces of advice to her was to just say yes. Say yes to everything. Say yes to the long drives, the early mornings. Sometimes the days can get long, but you have to remember why you're doing it and who you're doing it for. The Iowa dairy farmers and Iowa dairy farmers are really, really happy to have us representing them in all situations, talking about them, sharing the passion that they bring to their operations every single day. So just remembering your why and saying yes to all of the things.
19: After more than 80 events, Tim says the people she met will be what she remembers most from her year. From dairy farmers to consumers and even young students interested in agriculture, she says those conversations left her optimistic about where the industry is headed. For Profit Matters from the Iowa State Fair, I'm Dustin Huffman.
0: 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You are listening to the O'Reilly Update. Coming up next, the news with Mike Slater.
4: Thank you, Bill. It is Friday, August 14th, 2026. Here's what's happening today in America. Agitators under investigation. Cartel smuggling profits down. Islamic foot washing stations. And Gen Z blowing their money. That's all coming up. Then Bill's going to be here with your message of the day. But first, 4 days after Alex Preddy was shot and killed by federal officers while he was interfering with their law enforcement operations in Minnesota, the Department of Homeland Security opened an investigation at its office in St. Paul into left-leaning organizations who were, in their words, acting as violent opportunists and agitators on the street. Some of these groups include the Sunrise Movement, an environmental group, the labor union Communication Workers of America, and the nation's biggest healthcare workers union, the Service Employees International Union. They said this was an investigation into domestic terrorist financing. Undercover agents also infiltrated group chats on Signal and listened to activists discuss upcoming demonstrations. No one has faced charges yet, but prosecutors showed grand jurors that 18 groups, including the AFL-CIO, the country's largest federation of labor unions, was part of a conspiracy to impede the work of ICE officers in Minnesota. A Treasury Department report detailed that profits for human smugglers, mainly the Mexican drug cartels, are down significantly. A financial trend analysis report from the Treasury Department's Financial Crimes Enforcement Network found that United States banks flagged nearly $5 billion linked to human smuggling in 2023 to 2025. But on Thursday, Homeland Security Secretary Mark Wayne Mullen announced that his agency has released zero illegal aliens at the southern border for 15 consecutive months. In July, fewer than 10,000 illegal aliens were apprehended trying to cross the southern border. We turned them around. We didn't let them in. The Dallas-Fort Worth Airport is spending $300,000 to install Islamic foot washing stations in one of the terminal's bathrooms. This is a place for Muslims to wash their feet before praying. It allows Muslims to not use the sink to wash their feet. People have complained about water on the floor. Depending on the designs, these things can be big. Each one can be around half the size of a bathtub. A new Bloomberg report says that 26% of Gen Z, that's 14 to 27-year-olds, 26% say they treat sports betting as a deliberate ongoing component of their financial plans. Even worse, 52% of Gen Z say they have taken funds away from investing and bet on sports instead. A UC San Diego study of 700,000 online gamblers found that 96% lost money, only 4% made any. We talked about this topic on my podcast, Politics by Faith. Bill O'Reilly has your message of the day. Next.
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0: Time now for the O'Reilly Update message of the day. On this Friday, I'm thinking about Marxism in America, and we are not talking about Groucho and Harpo. Earlier this week, the communist movement took a rather large hit. Thankfully, we have limits on the social agenda in the USA, at least it seems so. Trying to deny individual rights under a banner of huge government is unconstitutional. Always has been, always will be. The communists are going to hit that wall. But there is no wall in China, Russia, Cuba, Vietnam. Whoever has the most guns in those places rules. Now, earlier this week, a judge in Staten Island, New York, blocked Communist Mayor Ma'am Donnie from intimidating and taxing people with second homes in the city. In addition, the mayor is launching city-run grocery stores. It's going to charge less than other shops, driving many out of work. That will be a disaster. Many of these crazy policies will be stopped by the courts, but a few will go forward. My message to voters all over America is communism is bad. I'm glad the Marxist in Wisconsin lost her race for governor. We need sanity in this country. I'm Bill O'Reilly. I approve the message by writing it. You can reach me, bill@billoreilly.com, bill@billoreilly.com, name in town if you wish to opine. Now let's go to the mail. Robert Fry, St. Louis County, Missouri, brand new concierge member. Thank you very much, Robert. I agree with your list of events to help end the war with Iran, but I would add a fourth. I understand Iran is still able to export oil by using a pipeline. We should destroy it. Okay. I said destroy the infrastructure, so that puts all of that stuff in that category. You want the greatest hat ever? I hope you do. 250 USA. Remember, it's still our birthday. BillO'Reilly.com store has it. And then you want to pre-order. Confronting America, what has to change? I'm getting a lot of inquiries on this. A lot. And you're going to be surprised what's in this book. So it's all based on what I have seen with my own eyes. Okay? And I hope you pre-order it, and we'll get it to you quick. Susan, concierge member, in today's world, in which there are so many areas of conflict, the battle between good and evil, it's virtually impossible to be friends with everyone. Choices must be made. It would seem that in many areas, Mexico is making choices that do not include moving closer to the United States. I think that's accurate. Mexico wants the money.
2: They want the narcotics money. That's what they want. 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
2: Quiet. Now the O'Reilly Update brings you something you might not know. 61 years ago today, the Beatles appeared on the Ed Sullivan Show for the last time. Their performances on that program were the most watched television events in history. Here is the story. After making it big in the UK, the Fab Four were booked on the Sullivan program, which was widely watched in the USA. Prior to their American TV debut, advance copies of the single I Wanna Hold Your Hand were shipped to DJs across America. The Beatles sold about 1 million albums in the first month featuring that song, I Wanna Hold Your Hand. After announcing the Sullivan gig, CBS received 50,000 ticket requests. Just 700 were available. For weeks, celebrities were calling in to get seats for their children. Walter Cronkite scored. Composer Leonard Bernstein did not. Richard Nixon's 15-year-old daughter, Julie, was one of the lucky few to watch the broadcast in person. On August 14, 1965, 73 million Americans tuned in to see the Beatles' final performance on the Sullivan program.

0: The Beatles would remain the most popular act in America until calling it quits in 1970. Throughout their 10-year career, the Fab Four racked up sales of 1.6 billion single records, 600 million albums, 25 number one songs. Their three performances on The Sullivan Show featured 20 tunes, seven of them became big hits. And here's something else you might not know. The Beatles' appearances on Ed Sullivan remain the most viewed broadcast in U.S. history. 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I am Bill O'Reilly. 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
2: The biggest of the big. I'm Jeff Stein with today's Iowa Politics Report. Despite heavy rain to start the day, the Iowa State Fair opened competition yesterday, and per custom, the biggest animals in three categories were given coveted blue ribbons. A new fair record was set in the biggest ram competition, with some saying it may qualify for the Guinness Book of World Records. Big Bad Joe is a Suffolk ram shown by Jim Fisher of Mercer, Missouri. Big Bad Joe tipped the scales at 568 pounds, breaking the previous record of 507.5 pounds set in 2014. Now, you already know how I feel about folks from out of state competing in the Iowa State Fair. Joe topped reserve champion Judah, a Columbia ram, shown by Abby Wilson of Shell Rock. Judah was a slender by comparison, 490 pounds. A close battle in the biggest boar competition with only 6 pounds separating the champion and the reserve champion. Zoomer, the Chester Hampshire boar of Todd Schuler of Atlantic, tipped the scales at 1,246 pounds to win the champion's crown, besting Red, the Yorkshire Duroc Berkshire entry owned by Tom and Terry Bell of Olin, which weighed in at 1,240 pounds. Should have had that second helping for breakfast there, Red. Then came Big E, the 3,026-pound Red Angus bull owned by Brett and T.J. Jakey of State Center, which took home honors as the Super Bull. Fair officials say Gary and Barbie Rubel of Sailorville claim second place with their 2,834-pound Simmental bull, Benny. And Claire and Lynn Henry of Indianola took third place with Ashland, a 2,782-pound Angus bull. Each of them weighed well more than a ton. Super Bowl Big E came in at a ton and a half. Big E will be on display in the Super Bowl pen at the Cattle Barn next to our friends at the Iowa Agribusiness Radio Network. And please note, that's an actual Super Bowl, as opposed to the load of Super Bowl many of the politicians will be shoveling during their time at the fair. Biggest boar could have been used in that comparison as well. And that's the Iowa Politics Report for Friday, August 14, on Twitter, Instagram, Gitter, Threads, and Truth Social at Iowa Politics. I'm Jeff Stein on News Talk 1540 KXEL.
3: This This is a Fox News alert. Luigi Mangione admits everything on Lisa Brady. Moments ago in federal court, the man charged with killing UnitedHealthcare executive Brian Thompson, pleading guilty and admitting details of the crime, telling the judge he knew what he was doing, that he used a 3D printer to make the gun, researched where a company event was happening in New York City, and killed Thompson, adding that this followed years of pain from a back injury.
4: And while he faces life in prison without parole, the sentencing is entirely up to the judge, Margaret Garnett, and that will not happen today, though.
3: Fox's Brian Yenes at Manhattan Federal Court, where the judge has just set sentencing for December 18th, just over 2 years since Thompson's death. The Thompson family sitting in the front row as Mangione confessed to the crime and changed his plea. In the federal case, Mangione faced two counts of stalking leading to Thompson's death. He is still charged with murder in a separate state case with trial scheduled to begin in September. It's not clear yet if that will go forward now because of a New York double jeopardy law. An arrest made in the nation's capital where a woman is accused of vandalizing the World War II memorial with spray paint. President Trump calling it an insult to American heroes. The president visits New York today to talk about crime.
5: The president is visiting Nassau County's Police Academy on Long Island, along with Attorney General Todd Blanche and FBI Director Kash Patel. President Trump often speaks of falling crime rates during his second term and will tout the single largest year-to-year drop in violent crime since FBI records began in 1936. Nassau County Executive Bruce Blakeman is the Republican nominee for New York governor, challenging Democrat Kathy Hochul. President Trump has endorsed Blakeman.
3: Fox's Jared Halpern at the White House. Again, our top story, Luigi Mangione pleading guilty in his federal case. 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
10: Hello, I'm Charles Hart. It's Friday, August 14th. Here's a look at the top stories from your trusted local news source. Iowa has now seen exactly 300 cases of cyclosporiasis in 55 counties this year. That's according to state health officials. The FDA says the U.S. cyclosporiasis outbreak linked to iceberg lettuce has now spread to 17 states. Officials say more than 9,400 people in the U.S. have been infected. Since the last update on August 5th, both Maine and Massachusetts have been added to the growing list. It's unclear how many of Iowa's cases are linked to the national outbreak. Happening today, donations will be distributed to those impacted by the devastating AgriStar fire in Postville last month. That fire put 600 people out of work as the plant says it's rebuilding. The fire started in the early morning hours of July 28th in the facility's laundry room. Firefighters say it destroyed 75% of the plant and burned for days. Today's distribution is from 9 to noon at the Postville Food Pantry. WinMed participated in the fundraiser for essential needs. Well, it was an exciting night of baseball at the Field of Dreams last night with memories, movie magic, and balls hit into the cornfields. The Phillies brought the fireworks early, powered by a leadoff home run by Kyle Schwarber. Philadelphia took down Minnesota in a 7-1 slugfest, which saw Schwarber hit two home runs. And you can find all of our coverage from the MLB's return to Eastern Iowa on the free KCRG TV9 news app. KCRG News is streaming on your smart TV all day. 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
14: The KCRG TV9 First Alert forecast. Showers and storms likely. We'll look for a high of 76. Chance of storms as we work through tonight, down to 71. Storm chance Saturday, it's going to be warm and muggy with a high of 86. East-southeast winds 10 to 20 today, east at 5 to 10 tonight. Slight chance of storms on Sunday, 81. Cooler, less humid on Monday. I'm TV9 First Alert Storm Team Meteorologist Joe Winters on News Talk 1540 KXEL.
2: It's 68 degrees from KXEL, where Iowa comes to talk.
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2: Pat and Jeffy for Glenn today. 888-727-BECK. J.D. Vance out talking about socialism. Fraud. Had some interesting things to say.
3: Looking like he's running?
2: Yep.
3: Looking at presidential?
2: He and Marco both lately have been showing the signs.
3: Yes, they have.
2: Of, yep, we're running for president. Yes. So we'll get into that and more coming up in 1 minute. There are situations where you know something is wrong long before you know exactly how wrong it's going to get. Somebody's behaving aggressively, they're getting closer, they're ignoring every signal you're giving them to back off, and now you have to make a decision. 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Well, it looks a lot like a presidential run is being set up by J.D. Vance. I really think, you know, I think it's pretty obvious that he's going to run in 2028.
3: Yes.
2: And I think Marco Rubio makes a lot of sense to run, too.
3: I know.
2: It would just be, it's be tough to choose between the two of them.
3: Look,
2: right?
3: We talked about this the other day on one of our shows, you have J.D. Vance, and you have Marco Rubio, and you have Ron DeSantis. And those are...
2: We're the only ones that ever talk about Ron DeSantis anymore, but I love him. I think he's great.
3: So, I mean, those three are so strong.
2: Yeah, they are.
3: And who's going to be number two for those guys? Are any of those guys willing to be number two for the other?
2: I don't think so.
3: I think the answer to that is no.
2: No. Mm-hmm. No. I think they're all three beyond that.
3: So, okay. Mm-hmm. And I don't disagree with that. But so then what do we have? We have, and I know we'll get to the JD clips, we'll get to those, but what do we have? Because now we're infighting hard.
2: Mm-hmm.
3: Now, do I think just because we're infighting that gives AOC a better chance? No. But still, I mean, we're just going to tear ourselves apart to get to one of those three? Man, I don't want to do that.
2: It'd be a shame, yeah.
3: Yeah, I don't want to do that.
2: Yeah. And, you know, first of all, J.D. can't run as second banana. He can't be the vice presidential nominee again. He can't.
3: I mean, he's not going to do that. No way. He's not going to do that. So the only
2: Marco could run with him, but I don't know if he wants to.
3: I mean, he is. I mean, I know that he's not vice president, but he really is kind of like two and a half already.
2: Mm-hmm.
3: The only guy that's out is DeSantis, and he's kind of lingering, you know, hanging on, kind of still be there. And Florida's great, and I would love for Ron DeSantis just to be the traveling governor. And, you know, apparently some people want him to come to Texas.
2: Mm-hmm.
3: I want him to go to states
2: that need more
3: that
2: help
3: are
2: than
3: worse
2: we
3: off than we. Than
2: I don't
3: us,
2: know.
3: But.
2: I don't know. I want Texas to stay Texas.
3: Then we need Ron DeSantis.
2: He could help ensure
3: that. Then we need Ron
2: that.
3: DeSantis for that.
2: Yeah. But here was J.D. Vance and talking about socialism. And, you know, the youth in our country are so drawn to it. And so he's kind of discussing that.
0: Our response to socialism, which is a dangerous and destructive ideology, it's been tried in the past and failed. Our response to that can't be just to ignore the economic concerns that I think are feeding this rising interest in socialism. Yeah. And I guess I would say to that young person that you as an American citizen deserve to have a good life in this country, and you deserve to have a government that is making it easier for you to start a family, for you to afford to get a good education, for you to have a good job, for you to afford a home. And what I would also say is that whilst these things sometimes take a little bit of time, we are already seeing the positive results come from the president's economic policies. We're seeing trillions of dollars of new investment into this country, which means good middle-class jobs for young people, middle-income people all across our country. We're seeing housing prices finally stabilize. They doubled during the Biden administration. They have finally kind of flatlined during the first year and a half of the Trump administration. We also want to get interest rates down, of course, so that young people can afford a home. Right. We want people to be able to afford the good things about this wonderful country that we all live in. And my warning to my fellow Republicans, Will, would be if we don't get this right, don't blame young people for being sympathetic to socialism. We've got to blame ourselves. And I think what is so unique and refreshing about Donald Trump's economic policies is that it's not the same old economic, ideas that you would have heard 30, 40 years ago. He's talking about rebuilding our industrial base, rebuilding the heartland, making our streets safer, making it possible for young people to afford to buy a home. This is how you stop socialism. You don't stop socialism by throwing slogans at people about the free market. As much as I love the free market, you stop socialism by making people's lives better. And that's what we're trying to do every single day.
2: Okay. Yeah, I mean, that makes sense.
3: It does. Some would ask, how's that going?
2: Some would ask that. We've asked that. How is that going?
3: I knew I heard it somewhere.
2: How is that going right now? Again, the gas prices are too high. You know, it's not a good time to ask that question, really, because the prices are high.
3: So I guess we're not going to ask it.
2: And the president said the other day they're falling quickly. Not really. No, that's not really sadly.
3: It's not true in my neighborhood.
2: No.
3: The gas stations that I pass every day.
2: Or the grocery stores, for that matter. I mean, the grocery prices aren't going down. And they're not going to go down until the gas prices go down.
3: And the gas prices aren't going to go down until we get the Strait of Hormuz and the Iran thing straightened out.
2: Indeed. That's exactly
3: right. So let's get on that.
2: Yeah.
3: Let's get on that.
2: Yeah.
3: And I know, he certainly believes that the Strait of Hormuz is ours and is done, and that he said it.
2: And that we're in complete control of it.
3: That's what the man said. And, I believe him.
2: Do you? That we're in complete control
3: of the United States.
2: Of the Strait of Hormuz.
3: The President of the United States.
2: I realize
3: that. We have the strongest Navy in the world. They don't have one.
2: That's true. Well, theirs is at the bottom of the ocean.
3: What about their Air Force?
2: It's completely obliterated.
3: Okay, so we're
2: Do they have
3: control.
2: A nuke? No. No. However, they keep attacking ships that go through the Strait. And that's a problem.
3: We need to put a stop to that.
2: Yeah,
3: we need to put a stop. That needs to stop. No question.
2: Yes.
3: And whoever we're dealing with needs to know that needs to stop. And I was hoping that his threat of the World War II bombing would actually take place.
2: Yeah.
3: Because I think that's what they will understand. Then they will realize, ooh, maybe we do need to stop it.
2: Yeah.
3: Until then, I don't know that that's true.
2: Yeah, they've not received that message yet.
3: Yeah.
2: And they need to.
3: Yeah.
2: That needs to be the message that they clearly understand. But the president has kind of turned this over to Scott Bessent. And I think this strategy now is to make it so difficult for them economically, to destroy them their economy to the extent where that brings them to their knees.
3: Which,
2: and maybe that'll work.
3: Maybe it will.
2: I don't know.
3: Maybe it will. But until
2: it's going to take a little time, though. I'm

0: Oh.
1: And, you know, President Trump has expressed some frustration with that, and he should.
0: And he absolutely
1: because
0: should.
1: We've had nobody with us on this. Nobody.
0: Not Saudi Arabia. I mean, Saudi Arabia is the only one, right?
1: Well, pretty much, yeah. Yeah, they're probably our best ally in this particular situation.
0: Next to maybe Israel?
1: Yeah. And even with Israel, we've had some issues.
0: Yeah, but they're still,
1: but
0: I mean,
1: they are at least
0: a strong ally.
1: Yeah.
0: But Israel and Saudi Arabia, boy,
1: but England,
0: there's a couple.
1: Nowhere to be found. Germany, nowhere to be found. France.
0: Spain.
1: More like an enemy than an
0: they
1: ally.
0: Are. Spain actually is, yeah.
1: Yeah, they are. Yeah, so it's a difficult one. It's really a tough situation. And but, you know, we're in it. And the Jeff Fisher theme, once you're in it,
0: you're in it. That's facts are facts.
1: And we're in it right now. But JD also had some things to say about stopping fraud, because that's another important issue. It's not a foreign entanglement, but it's something that we've got to stop here in America, because we're already $40 trillion in debt and we don't want to get further into debt. Here's what he said about stopping fraud.
2: What's the most brazen fraud scam you've seen so far?
3: Oh, well, that's the toughest question I've ever been asked, because so many of these things are so brazen. I really do think that it's hard to top the Medicaid fraud that we saw in the Minneapolis area, where you had primarily Somali immigrants who came to the country, some of whom who didn't even have children, but were billing Medicaid for services provided to autistic children. I mean, it's one thing to engage in fraud. It's one thing to lie about a disorder that your child has when they actually don't have that disorder, but it's something truly extraordinary to actually collect services for children that you don't actually have.
1: Why?
3: So that's got to be at the top of my list. But Will, I gotta say, man, while it is hard sometimes to put a stop to the fraud, it's hard to prevent the money from going out the door, and of course once it's gone out the door, it's very hard to get the money back. Dude. Finding fraud, there's just so much of it. I mean, you asked about this Chinese marriage scheme. There were thousands of people who were actually getting paid money to, like, marry somebody that they had never met before, so that person could get access to American citizenship and all the benefits that come from it. There's all the Medicaid fraud. There's the food stamps fraud. There's the Small Business Administration fraud. There's this gender transition fraud. The unfortunate reality, Will, is that fraud in Washington, D.C. was as common as bad weather, and bad weather is very common in Washington. So we got a problem here. We're fixing that problem, but it's going to take us a long time to root out all this fraud, because there was so much allowed to fester during the Biden administration and really beyond that.
1: Yeah.
0: I mean, they just launched the whitehouse.gov/fraud page, the fraud ledger that you can go to, and it breaks down all the fraud and by different agencies and how much fraud they've uncovered and stopped. Pretty interesting. You know, HHS has uncovered $96.2 billion, stopped $46.1 billion, enforced $30.5 billion. I mean, that's just across the board. That's one department,
1: one agency
0: across the board. Yeah. So I mean, they're really
1: that's
0: working on the fraud. Yeah. I mean, that's impressive.
1: Mm-hmm.
0: Let's get it all for sure.
1: Yeah. I would love that.
0: Yeah.
1: That's what DOGE was supposed to do.
0: I thought that as well.
1: Yeah.
0: It's funny you say that, because I thought that's what DOGE was doing.
1: Yeah. Although we still have the fraud.
0: And right, we hated DOGE.
1: I didn't, but
0: the world hated DOGE.
1: Yeah.
0: They were starving. Hundreds of thousands of people died because of what DOGE did.
1: More like some estimates, Jeffy, have that at like 4 million people.
0: Really?
1: Died. Yeah. Yeah, yeah. Because of what DOGE did.
0: I wasn't aware of that. Yeah.
1: Yeah.
0: Wow.
1: Just piles of dead bodies everywhere.
0: New bodies they counted.
1: Because, you know, they stopped things like, well, I mean... I can't even get into it. There was so much fraud.
0: There was a lot of fraud that they stopped. And people were very angry about it. I will tell you that.
1: Yep.
4: Americans have been funding the following.
1: Right.
4: $5.5 million to LGBTQ advocacy in Uganda.
1: Okay.
4: $800,000 for transgender people, sex workers, and their clients in Nepal.
1: Nepal.
0: Okay.
4: $3.6 million.

0: All for right. LGBTQ activism, free uh-huh. training in pastry cooking, psychosocial counseling,
1: right.
0: a cyber cafe, and cyber the dance focus groups for male prostitutes in Haiti. And 1.1 million to produce gender transformation in diverse social and behavior change report, which advocates, again, quote, gender blindness.
1: So you can't survive that. That's why there's so many dead people, because we took away that money.
2: So this is a new way to come at that without dead bodies.
1: Yes.
2: With the with the ledger page on the WhiteHouse.gov
1: site. Yes. Thank heaven, because you don't want any of that going on. I mean, you don't want the dance troupe, the LGBTQ dance troupe in Nepal to be doing without their funds, right?
2: No, you do not.
1: Because it's either they get those funds or they become whores. There's one or the other. We just read that earlier in the week.
2: We did.
1: There's two things they can do. They can do the dance troupe, or they can be whores. So
2: there's no in between.
1: No in between. Not in Nepal, anyway.
2: No. Hey.
1: All right. 888-727 Beck. More coming up in 1 minute.
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0: right. It is Pat and Jeffy for Glenn today. 888-727-BECK. We've got to share with you Abdul Rahman Mohammed El Sayed's sister.
1: Again.
0: She is phenomenal. She was at some, I guess, a socialist conference.
2: Well, they get together.
0: Yeah, you know, the socialists get together.
2: They get together. And they have a little, they have a, you know, conference. I don't know if there was dinner served, drinks served. I don't either. I think it may have just been a panel there for the conference that she was proudly part of.
0: She is every bit as bad as her brother, if not worse. I mean, what a family they are. They're some fun. That's a great, that's a great American family right there.
2: It is.
0: Wow.
2: Red, white, and blue and apple pie.
0: Plus the Minnesota Senate nominee, Peggy Flanagan.
2: Oh, she's been
0: talking about trans kids.
2: Yeah, she's been a nightmare forever.
0: Cow.
2: Yeah.
0: I mean, there is one flabbergasting, mind-numbing situation after another today.
2: Yeah. Yeah, absolutely.
0: To get into and discuss. Also, we have two new NBA players who have made themselves eligible for the WNBA.
2: Former NBA players.
0: Former NBA.
2: They're in transition.
0: Yeah. Yes. Now they're transitioning.
2: Right. Wow.
0: They both consider themselves eligible now for the WNBA.
2: And boy, the WNBA is in a real tough little pickle for them.
0: Yeah, they are. Because they're going to have to declare themselves a female only, biological female. Look, only if you were born a female are you eligible to play in the WNBA, and they will not do that right now.
2: They can't.
0: But they're going to have to. They're going to have to, because if you start allowing actual men into the WNBA, it's over.
2: It's over. Done.
0: There's a trans person playing in France right now. Julie Tetart.
2: Yeah.
0: And that person is averaging 20 points and 20 rebounds per game.
2: So he's doing fairly well.
0: Doing
2: fairly well in the league.
0: Fairly well. Dominating the French league. Yeah. And that person said that they are all about coming to the WNBA if they're asked.
2: Of course they are.
0: Yeah. Yep.
2: I mean, why wouldn't you be? And it's just they can't allow it. They're just not going to be able to allow it.
0: No, and it's going to be interesting. They're going to have to set their liberal sensibilities, their progressive side. They're going to have to push that away.
2: Yep.
0: And make the right decision for their dumb league. And that's only biological females can play in this league. We'll see if that happens, but. That and so much more coming up.
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5: It's August 14th, and this is your Fox Daily Snapshot. 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One way to celebrate is to say goodbye to that unwanted body art. Also on this day in 2018, Italy's Morandi Bridge collapses in Genoa, taking 30 vehicles with it and killing 43. The span was nicknamed the Brooklyn Bridge by locals since it looked like the original one. The Beatles' publishing rights are sold in 1985. 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
7: 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Iowa is the leading pork-producing state in the country, and the Iowa pork industry celebrates America 250 at the Iowa State Fair this Sunday with the 1776 Pork Chop Salute Giveaway. 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
8: 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We have a lot of great programs like the Pork in the Pantry this year. 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
7: 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I'm Jeff Stein for the Iowa Business Report.
9: 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ADM Burlington, 20 cents under on corn, 432. Soybeans, 25 cents under, 1162. Cargill and Eddyville, they are 12 cents under on corn, cash bid, 440. New Co-op Algona, 28 cents under on corn, 424. Soybeans, 20 cents under, cash bid, 1167. AgState Sheldon, 15 cents under on corn, 437. Soybeans, 35 cents under at 1152. AgState Elta, 26 cents under on corn, 426. Soybeans, 30 cents under, cash bid, 1157. Cargill Cedar Rapids, 9 cents under on corn, cash bid, 443. Soybeans, a nickel over at 1192. Five Star Co-op Nashua, 30 cents under on corn, 422. Soybeans, 35 cents under at 1152. Lincoln Way Energy Nevada, 15 cents under on corn, 437 for the cash bid. ADM Des Moines, a nickel over on soybeans, the cash price, 1192. New Co-op Red Oak, 21 cents under on corn at 431. Soybeans are a dime under at 1177. Mid-Iowa Cooperative in Green Mountain, they're 42 cents under on corn, cash bid, 410. Soybeans, 50 cents under at 1137. New Co-op Sheraton, 25 cents under on corn, 427. Soybeans are 20 cents under with a cash bid of 1167. Walk-On Feed Ranch, 48 cents under on corn, 404. Soybeans, 64 cents under at 1123. At New Co-op in Glidden, they're 28 cents under on corn, cash bid, 424. Soybeans a dime under, they're at 1177. Innovative Ag Farley, 41 cents under on corn, 411. Soybeans, 69 cents under, cash bid, 1118. Cargill Muscatine today, 27 cents under on corn, 425. Soybeans, 40 cents under, 1147. Cash corn and soybean bids are subject to change without notice. 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
10: The KCRG TV9 First Alert forecast. Showers and storms likely. We'll look for a high of 76. Chance of storms as we work through tonight, down to 71. Storm chance Saturday, it's going to be warm and muggy with a high of 86. East-southeast winds 10 to 20 today, east at 5 to 10 tonight. Slight chance of storms on Sunday, 81. Cooler, less humid on Monday. I'm TV9 First Alert Storm Team Meteorologist Joe Winters on News Talk 1540 KXEL.
11: We have 69 degrees now on News Talk 1540 KXEL.
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0: And listen to this subheadline. It says, since late April, the Spanish government has allowed undocumented migrants a path out of legal limbo. Listen to this. Making Spain a beacon to the global left. They later characterized this as an antidote to policies pursued by MAGA-style leaders. Now, this is how it started. How it's ending is yesterday. The result. How stupid do a lot of them feel right now?
1: You know, look, here's exactly the same thing that is happening all over Europe. It's happening here in America. And it is this red-green alliance. Red for the socialist left, green for the color of Islam. And the political, Islamists that fly that flag. Okay. The two don't want the same kind of world. And I don't know what it is that you can't see here, but they will both talk about healthcare and schools and racism and wages and all of this stuff. But what's missing? What's missing in Sweden? What's missing in America? What's missing in Canada? What's missing in Germany? What's missing in England? What's missing? What's missing? In fact, it's not just missing. There have been story after story after story now that they are intentionally deleting it. They refuse to talk about it at all. And that is the rights of women. The rights of gay people. The right to leave a religion or mock a religion or draw a cartoon. Nobody's talking about that. In fact, the Red-Green Alliance is telling its own members not to talk about that because it will hurt the alliance. Well, if you are gay, you are trans, you're bi, whatever it is, do you think they're going to protect you

0: Red Riding Hood. And Grandma is a wolf and is going to eat you. I mean, I just don't get it. You know, in 1980, the communists couldn't win. In 1980 in Iran, communists couldn't win a single seat. In 1983, they start to criticize the Ayatollah Khomeini on the decision to push war into Iraq. And that's when he was like, oh, really? I'm going to start rounding you people up. More than 1,000 of them hitting the party leadership. And anybody who was in the army that was sympathetic to the Marxist and the left, the party's first secretary was put on television and he had to denounce himself as a spy and a traitor. 163 of his colleagues died under torture, hung. The greatest party
1: happened. Yeah, mm-hmm. Let's make that happen. Mm-hmm. In our daily look at AI, Anthropic is going to watermark content created by its AI models, including Claude, with invisible tags to comply with the new EU regulations. They didn't do this out of the goodness of their heart, aimed at making AI-generated content easier to identify. Anthropic was going to watermark text by its models. Also, the AI maker confirmed the water making updates. So EU AI Act transparency code took effect August 2nd and requires AI companies to mark AI generated or edited content in a way other systems can identify them. And it's not clear at this point how much editing needs to happen to remove the watermark. I'm sure people are busy trying as we speak. We have asked, Anthropic did not clarify any of that. The company noted that watermarking will apply to different products, all of the Claude platform, Claude Code, Claude Cowork, and Claude Tag. Platforms are now rushing to watermark all their AI-generated content because of the EU platform. Suno said that it's going to mark tracks created on its platform. Substack teamed up with Panagram to flag AI-generated content. The CEO of Substack called out Claude phishing used for people using AI to generate content. So there's plenty of companies, Black Forest Labs, Google, Meta, Microsoft, OpenAI, and Synthesia have committed to adhering to the EU's code. I didn't see anywhere where it said that they're going to do that here. That it's going to be everywhere, or if it's just under the EU's plan, you know what I mean?
2: Mm-hmm.
1: So, okay, we can tell, sure, we believe you. You're going to do everyone. Absolutely. I trust you that you're going to let us know every time. Hail to the victors. Beginning in the fall of next year, 2027, the University of Michigan's College of Literature, Science and the Arts will not put grades on students' transcripts from their first semester. The transcript will indicate whether the student passed or received no credit for each course, but will not include a letter grade. The first semester grade covering pilot program is intended to help students start strong and curb the mental health crisis unfolding among college-age individuals. University professors beg for a return of the standardized test as students can't do basic math. We hear teachers all the time that are upset that they've had to pass students through to get them through high school, and now the colleges are paying for that because the students can't read or write. The University of Michigan joins four other American universities that have similar programs, including MIT, Caltech, Swarthmore College.
3: MIT and Caltech are doing that?
1: That's correct. Johns Hopkins University had a similar policy from 1971 until they eliminated it in 2017. So,
3: wow,
1: we finally stopped.
3: But that's only for the first semester of freshmen.
1: First semester of the freshmen.
3: For all of those schools?
1: Yeah.
3: Okay. So it's kind of a transitional period, sort of.
1: Yeah, they want the students, the mental health crisis is going on. Pat.
3: I didn't realize that until now.
1: And if you go to the University of Michigan and get a C,
3: mm-hmm. You're in a crisis.
1: You're done for.
3: Yeah.
1: I mean, the LSA at University of Michigan is the largest of the 19 schools and colleges. They had 3,521 first-year students last year. So there's a lot of kids heading in there. And apparently they're still going to receive grades, but the instructor feedback in every course for the first semester, but those grades are not going to show up anywhere. Mm. You're not going to be able to see them anywhere. And we also have a conflict of interest for a Supreme Court judge. Oh, boy. I tell you what, apparently Justice Samuel Alito, they found out that somewhere Alito made somewhere between $400,000 and $2.9 million from fossil fuel investments between 2005 and 2024.
3: Oh, wow.
1: Oh boy. That could be a problem because the SCOTUS, they're expected to hear a case on whether subnational governments, in this case, the city of Boulder, Colorado, can sue oil and gas companies.
3: And he's making money from an oil and
1: gas company. They want to sue Suncor Energy and ExxonMobil for contributing to climate change. So that's a problem. That right-wing lunatic had investments in fossil fuel investments. Wow, he better recuse himself right now.
3: He probably will.
1: He will. He's probably going to have to.
3: Yeah. I mean, Alito likes to avoid even the appearance, I think. And so I wouldn't be surprised if he recused himself. I mean,
1: and those are some pretty sweet investments. I'm glad I should have invested in them myself.
3: Yeah, seems to be going well.
1: No doubt.
3: Yeah.
1: That's your Chewing the Fat Five. Please subscribe to Chewing the Fat with Jeff Fitcher podcast, available wherever you get your podcasts. And you can hear my daily Fat Five during the Pat Gray Unleashed program, daily 7 to 9 Eastern, right before this show.
3: 888-727-BECK.
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0: Well, the headlines might change. The threats facing Israel remain. While much of the world has moved on to the next story, Israeli families continue living with the reality of terrorism and uncertainty and recovery. 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That's PrayIFCJ.org.
1: A mammoth discovery. More from the Iowa Almanac in a moment.
2: Aloha. 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
1: In the summer of 2001, construction was underway on a new parking ramp in downtown Des Moines for Allied Insurance and Farmland Insurance. A structure of that size obviously needed a strong foundation, so crews were forming support pillars by drilling down to bedrock with a giant auger, then pouring reinforced columns of concrete. On August 14, 2001, the auger struck bedrock, and more. Workers examined the area and found the auger had uncovered bones. Authorities were contacted and discovered they were mammoth bones from the animals that roamed the earth some 16,000 years ago. They were found to be from a woolly mammoth, one of the great beasts of the Ice Age. As the climate warmed with the end of the Ice Age, rivers, vegetation, and the landscape changed. The world that mammoths dominated was no more, and the long woolly coats that had protected them against the cold led to their extinction in a changing environment with warming temperatures. The bones found in downtown Des Moines were collected and are now part of a major display at the State Historical Building, along with a nearly complete mammoth skeleton found in Wisconsin. Bone fragments have been found in farm fields all over Iowa, but a sizable amount of remains were found while workers were digging for a parking ramp in downtown Des Moines on this date in 2001. And that's Iowa Almanac for August 14th. Follow us on Twitter at Iowa Almanac. I'm Jeff Stein on News Talk 1540 KXEL.
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10: 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Check your 401k lately? You probably don't think much about who's behind those tax-deferred retirement accounts, but they do have an inventor, and now he's thought up something new.
11: Yeah, I came up with this new plan you know, as a way to help middle and low-income employees.
10: Ted Benna is considered the father of the 401k. His new plan is called Radish, and it's aimed at workers who feel like they can't afford a paycheck deduction.
11: Rather than it being a plan that's intended to help, you know, 20, 30 years from now, employees can have access to it when they have financial need.
10: Benna says Radish accounts would be employer-funded, and workers would get a deposit for hitting certain performance goals like safety, tenure, or on-time performance.
11: The employer is able to set whatever incentives the employees have to meet in order to get the contributions.
10: And he says employees would get extra financial security without having to pay into a 401k. Nathan Hager, Bloomberg Radio.

0: Jeffy for Glenn today, 888-727-BECK. Let's go to Sean in Texas. Sean, welcome.
1: Hi. Yes, sir.
2: Go ahead, Sean.
1: I wanted to pick y'all's brain about something that's been bothering me.
0: Okay.
1: With this whole Fauci deal, mm-hmm. with what was happening, and he was basically could not do the gain of function in the United States anymore.
2: Correct.
1: If he turns around and gives the contract to a foreign company mm-hmm. that's doing it overseas in their base country, doesn't this fall into the category of basically espionage because he's aiding a foreign government that's considered a threat to our government?
0: I don't know that it falls into the espionage category, but right. It definitely falls into, criminal activity.
2: Yes.
0: There's no question about that.
2: We know that he was giving funds to those labs, knowing that they were going to give that funds to another lab mm-hmm. that was going to do the gain of function.
0: Mm-hmm.
2: He damn well knew that.
0: He knew that.
2: Absolutely knew that.
0: Yeah. And that is why he deflected all the attention away from the lab and said it was the wet market.
2: Yeah.
0: It was the bat soup that was responsible for the virus and all of that.
2: The whole thing that's all
0: because
2: it was.
0: He didn't want you looking over here at the lab that he was funding. So, yeah. I mean, the guy should be, he should be tried. He should be in prison. No, he's not going to be.
2: No,
0: nothing will ever come of it.
2: I mean, they're trying their damnedest. I know they're trying to, you know, if the auto pen.
0: I mean, at least Rand Paul is trying his damnedest. Right. He's really done an incredible
2: yes,
0: job
2: he has.
0: On this.
2: And they're trying to I love the auto pen angle, but it's not going to happen. President Biden has already said that he knew all about them and that that's my signature. So they're valid.
0: Mm-hmm.
2: We can make fun of it and be mad about it, but they're valid.
0: Yeah, I suppose.
2: According
0: I don't know.
2: To our rules.
0: I guess that remains to be seen. But the fact is, the underlying point is nothing's ever going to come of it. Because it never does.
2: I mean, Fauci's an evil guy, and that's who he is.
0: And he's done a lot over the years. It's not just with COVID either. You go clear back to the HIV/AIDS stuff in the 80s. I mean, he's been a problem for a really long
2: time.
0: He'll
2: face his own wrath.
0: After this life.
2: Yes.
0: Then maybe something will happen.
2: Absolutely.
0: I don't know.

0: I want to talk to you about Mercury One and the American Journey Experience, what they're doing to try to carry the story of America into the future. 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
2: I'm Chad Pergram with the Speaker's Lobby. Contempt of Congress sounds bad, but what does it mean? Holding someone in contempt of Congress usually stems from them refusing to testify before a House or Senate committee or declining to provide documents requested by lawmakers, especially if someone rejects an inquest by subpoena. You refuse to cough up the goods, and Congress may try to hold you in contempt. The Senate Homeland Security and Government Affairs Committee recently voted to hold Dr. Anthony Fauci in contempt of Congress for refusing to answer questions at a hearing. The panel issued a subpoena to compel Fauci's compliance. Republican senators say that's all the more reason why Fauci should testify. They point to his pardon by then-President Biden. That's why they believe Fauci was obligated to answer their inquiries. Instead, he invoked the Fifth Amendment. But the DOJ doesn't have to prosecute. Some constitutional observers believe that the committee, and not the entire Senate, voting to send the contempt citation to DOJ undercuts the case. That's to say nothing about whether any case would fall apart over the dispute regarding Fauci and the Fifth. With the Speaker's Lobby, Chad Pergram, Fox News.
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4: This is a Fox News alert. Luigi Mangione pleads guilty on Lisa Brady. The man charged with killing UnitedHealthcare CEO Brian Thompson changing the plea to guilty in his federal case.
5: In a packed courtroom hearing attended by Thompson's family in Lower Manhattan, Mangione read a letter aloud admitting he traveled to New York, quote, with the intent to shoot Thompson and had used a 3D printer to make a gun, ending with the words, quote, I knew what I was doing. Mangione faced federal stalking charges and Thompson's shooting outside a hotel on a New York City street in December of 2024.
4: Fox's Tawny J. Powers. Sentencing is set for December 18th, and federal prosecutors say they will seek the maximum penalty, life in prison without parole.
6: No grievance, political belief, or ideological cause can ever justify murder.
4: U.S. Attorney James McDonald outside the courthouse.
6: There can be no celebrity in assassination. Any person who celebrates, encourages, or excuses actions like these is fundamentally wrong.
4: Mangione has been celebrated by some on social media. Defense attorney Karen Agnifilo calls it a solemn day and says Mangione has accepted full responsibility for Thompson's death. But she also echoed what Mangione told the judge about years of pain from a back injury.
7: Like the thousands of people who have reached out since this tragedy to share their own experiences, he believed that the system had failed him and destroyed his life.
4: The defense will seek the dismissal. dismissal of state charges, including murder, arguing that upcoming trial would amount to double jeopardy under New York law. Lawyers for a former Olympian are asking a judge to dismiss a reflecting pool destruction of property case with prejudice, meaning the charges can't be brought back. This after federal prosecutors in D.C. did drop the case, blaming the contractor for damage, but prompting criticism from President Trump, who insists the pool was vandalized. 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
11: Hello, I'm Charles Hart. It's Friday, August 14th. Here's a look at the top stories from your trusted local news source. Iowa has now seen exactly 300 cases of cyclosporiasis in 55 counties this year. That's according to state health officials. The FDA says the U.S. cyclosporiasis outbreak linked to iceberg lettuce has now spread to 17 states. Officials say more than 9,400 people in the U.S. have been infected. Since the last update on August 5th, both Maine and Massachusetts have been added to the growing list. It's unclear how many of Iowa's cases are linked to the national outbreak. Happening today, donations will be distributed to those impacted by the devastating AgriStar fire in Postville last month. That fire put 600 people out of work as the plant says it's rebuilding. The fire started in the early morning hours of July 28th in the facility's laundry room. Firefighters say it destroyed 75% of the plant and burned for days. Today's distribution is from 9 to noon at the Postville Food Pantry. WinMed participated in the fundraiser for essential needs. Well, it was an exciting night of baseball at the Field of Dreams last night with memories, movie magic, and balls hit into the cornfields. The Phillies brought the fireworks early, powered by a leadoff home run by Kyle Schwarber. Philadelphia took down Minnesota in a 7-1 slugfest, which saw Schwarber hit two home runs. And you can find all of our coverage from the MLB's return to Eastern Iowa on the free KCRG TV9 news app. KCRG News is streaming on your smart TV all day. 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
13: The KCRG TV9 First Alert forecast. Showers and storms likely. We'll look for a high of 76. Chance of storms as we work through tonight, down to 71. Storm chance Saturday, it's going to be warm and muggy with a high of 86. East-southeast winds 10 to 20 today, east at 5 to 10 tonight. Slight chance of storms on Sunday, 81. Cooler, less humid on Monday. I'm TV9 First Alert Storm Team Meteorologist Joe Winters on News Talk 1540 KXEL.
14: We have 69 degrees now on News Talk 1540 KXEL.
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1: We got to share with you this story Jeffy just found from May of a CIA agent who's in a little bit of hot water. But this is something I can't believe we haven't heard.
2: I don't remember talking about this story.
1: I don't think we did.
2: At all.
3: I don't think I saw that story.
2: It's unbelievable.
1: We'll get into that and tell you about that. Also, we got to get into what's going on in Minnesota, too, with the voting situation. James O'Keefe stumbled into something that's incredible. Mind-boggling.
2: Yeah, it's mind-boggling.
1: We'll get into that as well. Coming up in 1 minute, one of the easiest mistakes to make when buying a house is assuming you're only buying a house. You're buying not just the house. You're buying a neighborhood, the commute, the school district, the neighbors that you haven't met yet. You're buying every little surprise that comes with all of that. That's why having the right real estate agent matters so much. A good agent doesn't just unlock the front door and tell you how nice the kitchen is and say good luck, see you later. They know the local market. They know what to look for, what questions to ask, and what potential problems deserve a closer look before you sign on to anything. That's why Glenn started Real Estate Agents I Trust. He does that work for you. It's a network of experienced agents who have earned their reputations by helping people navigate one of the biggest financial decisions they'll ever make. 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I don't know how, I haven't heard this story anywhere.
2: I reread this thing twice now because it's so unbelievable. I mean, I cannot believe that we did not talk about this story.
1: I didn't even see it, let alone not talk about it.
2: I mean, it's dated May. It's an AP
1: story.
2: That's
1: amazing. So, a CIA agent who's run into some problems.
2: A senior CIA official with top secret level clearance.
1: All right.
2: Accused of stealing hundreds of gold bars. Worth more than $40 million.
1: $40 million.
2: And he, you know, many, wow, a lot of it was stashed at his home. He was arrested. David Rush was arrested and charged with criminal theft of public money.
1: Okay.
2: He lives in Virginia, so that's where he was arrested. From November to March, so this would have been in 2025, right? And 2026. Rush requested and received a significant quantity of foreign currency and tens of millions of dollars in gold bars for work-related expenses.
1: What? So he just asked for it.
2: Yeah.
1: And the CIA sent him. How many gold bars? Tell us how many gold bars it was that they found at his home.
2: Well, more than 300 gold bars were
1: 300 gold
2: were
1: bars
2: seized
1: worth $40 million.
2: Yeah, that's correct.
1: Plus, he had $2 million in cash, right?
2: $2 million in U.S. currency and some 35 luxury watches. Many of them Rolexes. Jeez.
1: My gosh! Did he requisition those as well from the CIA?
2: Probably. And he had foreign currency as well.
1: I have got to get involved with the CIA somehow.
2: So, right?
1: How do I requisition resources from the CIA? That's a good gig.
2: That's a good gig. There's no doubt about that.
1: Jeez.
2: So they think that he, you know, embezzled, stole, you know, knowingly converted a thing of value of the United States for his personal use.
1: Yeah.
2: That's what they're charging him with. And they're, you know, the FBI is working with the CIA and the Justice Department of Justice in the investigation.
1: He must have been saying this was for some kind of
2: covert operation.
1: Covert,
2: sure. And it very well may have been. I mean, how do we know that it wasn't?
1: Yeah, I don't know.
2: I mean, I don't know. Did he requisition, like, if they seized 300 gold bars, did he requisition 400? And he's already run through another 100? I mean, I don't know. We certainly haven't heard anything progress with this case, have we? Since May?
1: No.
2: Right. That's what I'm saying. He's just sitting in.
1: Haven't heard a word about it.
2: Is he just sitting in jail or?
1: Jeez.
2: I don't know.
1: That's incredible.
2: So, the FBI affidavit also notes that Rush appears to have lied for years.
1: No.
2: About his education and military background.
1: Oh.
2: They found that he had falsely claimed to be a Navy pilot.
1: Okay.
2: That he graduated from Clemson University in South Carolina and Rensselaer Polytechnic Institute, RPI, in New York. Thank you.
1: Nice.
2: Thank you.
1: Nice job.
2: I didn't graduate from Rensselaer.
1: No.
2: Instead, they found he had enlisted in the Navy. He was actually in the Navy in 1997.
1: Okay.
2: And then served in the U.S. Navy Reserves from 2004 until 2015.
1: But he wasn't a pilot, right?
2: He was honorably discharged as a lieutenant. It doesn't appear that he underwent any evaluations as a pilot during that time. And he didn't attend either college.
1: Wow. Does the CIA check any of your credentials that are listed on your resume?
2: I guess not.
1: Seriously, how does that happen?
2: I don't know.
1: You know, it's kind of like the Catch Me If You Can guy.
2: Yeah.
1: Whatever his name was, I can't remember.
2: Yeah, whatever. I mean, he's working for the government. He's out there.
1: You know, you almost have a little bit of admiration for somebody who can present themselves like this to where they're so confident and they're so commanding a presence that they just believe you. Yeah, I graduated from Clemson. And you pull all of that stuff off, and then you requisition 300 gold bars from your bosses at the CIA, and they just send it to you.
2: Yeah,
1: all right, here it is.
2: And I'm going to need $2 million in cash on top of that as well.
1: Not
2: okay?
1: to mention millions in foreign currency, because I'm working on something really big.
2: I can't talk about it. I can't talk about it.
1: No, I can't tell you. I'd have to kill you if I told
2: you. I don't want to do that. It's amazing. Look, I'm going to say this out loud, and I shouldn't because now it's out there. Mm-hmm. But the movie should be already written for this.
1: No kidding. That's a great story. Great story.
2: We should write it today.
1: Yeah.
2: Actually, because I've already got a title for it.
1: And apparently he wasn't selling state secrets
2: There's no charges to that.
1: Yeah.
2: No, I don't.
1: He's just enriching himself.
2: But is he?
1: From the CIA.
2: But is he? Or are they just pissed that they didn't know he didn't go to college and they got hoodwinked by him and maybe he was actually working a case?
1: Well, if he had a legitimate case, I don't think they'd be charging him.
2: Okay. Okay.
1: I don't know. Pretty amazing.
2: I will certainly say that if I'm David Rush's attorney, he was working a case.
1: Well, yes. Yeah. No question about
2: but
1: that.
2: But everybody's tight-lipped now. This story says that his attorney was no comment. The FBI was no comment.
1: Well, the CIA's
2: got to
1: be embarrassed at that.
2: Yeah.
1: I mean, that's a black mark on their record.
2: Oh, my God.
1: Are you kidding me? You just sent somebody tens of millions of dollars worth of gold and cash and foreign currency and Rolex watches.
2: Right.
1: And you were completely duped.
2: And you were hoodwinked by the whole thing.
1: Wow.
2: Like, who's...
1: That's an embarrassment.
2: Just him being a CIA agent is an embarrassment.
1: Yeah.
2: Not knowing his history.
1: Yeah.
2: But
1: you couldn't even check to see if he went to Clemson.
2: So my question is...
1: Wow.
2: I have another question. How many CIA senior agents are requesting gold bars and cash from around the world? And receiving them.
1: No questions asked, apparently.
2: Come on now. Hey, J.D. Vance, where's the fraud?
1: No kidding.
2: I know you're worried about the guy that's saying he has kids that doesn't have kids is the worst, but come on now.
1: That just makes you wonder how much of that is going on. Because, he can't be the only one, right?
2: Right. I mean, if this...
1: Wow.
2: If my man, David Rush, figured out the way to requisition... gold bars,
1: mm-hmm.
2: cash,
1: mm-hmm. Watches.
2: Maybe he spent the most, some of many. Can you get a Rolex watch with a gold bar? I was just asking for a friend. Can I just walk in and,
1: and plunk down the gold
2: bar? I want that watch there.
1: Wow.
2: Can that happen?
1: Not sure how that works, but
2: well, you do that with the cash. But I don't know if they didn't say that he requisitioned $2 million in cash. Or he requisitioned $4 million in cash, and they only found $2 million. They didn't say any of that. It was just what they found when they
1: showed up at his house
2: and his office. So, how much?
1: I'd love to hear more details.
2: Me too, and I doubt we ever will.
1: Probably not.
2: I feel like this story.
1: Because again, that's an embarrassment to them. That's a huge embarrassment.
2: Yes.
1: Oof.
2: And I don't know how, I mean, the story obviously was somewhere out there. It's an AP story, made it in May. Mm. But I don't, I mean, I just
1: kind of flew under the radar, though.
2: It popped up on this, it popped up on a website that I go.

0: certificate.
1: What?
0: What? To vote?
1: You want a unicorn too while I'm at it? That's how they act.
0: Yeah, that is how they act.
1: Like it's the most outrageous situation ever. And it's interesting because what I've noticed throughout my life is that women do, in fact, have IDs.
0: Wait, what?
1: And so do minorities. Is that weird? You'll see minorities on a pretty regular basis driving cars, which normally means they've got some form of ID.
0: Sure, like some
1: a driver's license. Yeah, you it's hope possible. But this is why, again, this is why 84% of Americans are in favor of the SAVE Act.
0: Well, we don't have the votes, and I'm almost sick of you, what, talking you think, about it.
1: Do you think John Thune can count to 50? No.
0: No.
1: He can't.
0: No, well, actually, he can. He can count to 50. I can count. I have the numbers. If President Trump wants to come down here and try to get figure it out, he can welcome to. John, that's your job.
1: Yeah.
0: That's what you were elected
1: for. He's just
0: for,
1: not Mr. willing Thune. To do it.
0: Yes. I'm sorry, Senator Thune.
1: But check this out. James O'Keefe and a friend go into the polling place, and they don't have any ID, but it goes beyond that. Check this out.
2: Well, if you're all in the same precinct and you are already registered, which looks like you are, then you can vouch for them as ID for them.
3: Oh, good.
1: Wait, what?
3: She says to me, I say, they do not need ID. She says, you are the ID.
4: He is the ID.
3: See, I am the ID.
4: And no ID needed. I just vouch for them.
2: Well, you're the ID.
4: I am
1: the ID.
4: That's good. How many people may I vouch for?
2: Eight.
4: I can vouch for eight people. Eight people. No ID. We come right back. Thank you.
5: Most poll workers we visited were willing to let us vouch with no questions asked, even when presented with the most absurd situation imaginable. While other poll workers did take issue with our investigation, revealing their awareness that something about this vouching system.
0: Yes. So, and to also say, they were dressed as Muslims.
1: Right, yeah, for those listening on radio. One of them was in a complete burqa with just
0: the eyes showing.
1: Opening for his eyes so he could see out. So they had no idea who that person was.
0: James was in a white robe and had the imam hat on.
1: Yeah.
0: Which you can't, I mean.
1: And that's why he can vouch for others? What?
0: Well, yeah.
1: Wait, what? So even he, who they were allowing to vouch for the others, didn't have to show an ID.
0: Right. He's the ID.
1: Why?
0: Because he's the imam.
1: And do they know that for a fact?
0: He's wearing the outfit. He's the imam.
1: Yeah, you couldn't fake that. You can't fake
0: it. You can't. You can't get those hats and robes just anywhere. My gosh.
1: Well, except you can. But don't worry about that.
0: She just doesn't want the fight. She doesn't want the fight because she's afraid that if she says, no, I need ID to the Muslim imam, there's going to be a big fight. And on top of which, she doesn't care. She needs, you know, I thought the people that worked at the polling stations were trained. Obviously, they need more training.
1: I would think so, yeah.
0: Yeah.
1: Yeah, that's got to make you feel good about the election process.
0: It does.
1: These kinds of things we're told from the left never happen. That never happens. Oh, you're being ridiculous. Nobody would do this. Fraud doesn't happen during the election. Huh. Is that right?
0: Right.
1: But this guy can walk into the voting place and he can vouch for eight people.
0: What is it? Six?
1: Why? When is that a thing?
0: Is it six or eight?
1: It's eight.
0: Okay.
1: All right. How do we know it's not 80? Why is it six or eight? Does that end?
0: Every imam that comes in gets eight people.
1: Jeez.
0: Nine counting himself, right? So he gets to vouch for eight plus himself.
1: If that doesn't make you concerned about our process, I don't know what will.
0: Now, many states will tell you that that's a freak
1: occurrence.
0: It's an anomaly.
1: And of course, I'm sure it's not. I'm sure he did say some polling places didn't allow.
0: Yeah. And look, every polling station I've gone to in Texas, I've gone to, I don't know, I think three different ones since I've lived here. And they ask for
1: ID.
0: I show my ID.
1: You need to show your driver's license.
0: My ID. I vote.
1: Yeah. Right. But in Minnesota, you don't have to do that. and you can even vouch for

0: or eight other people just because right. you're you.
1: And
0: I
1: look,
0: guess.
1: Everybody that was coming into the polling stations here, at least in Texas, everybody that was in line, you know, in front of me and behind me all had their ID out, which mm-hmm. makes it mm-hmm. kind of like you said, that people do have their IDs.
0: Yeah, they do. They do. That's why it's such a popular act. That's why it's so popular to have to show your ID at the polling place so that we know you're an American citizen. Yeah. There's almost nobody who's against that.
1: It makes no sense. I mean, when you show your ID for a million other things.
0: Yeah.
1: Million other things.
0: In order to get a Blockbuster video card, you had to show your ID.
1: Right.
0: It's incredible. All right. 888-727-BECK. More in 1 minute.
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0: It is Pat and Jeffy for Glenn today. 888-727-BECK. If that doesn't boggle your mind what we just saw from James O'Keefe in Minnesota, I don't know what will boggle.
1: It's a problem. It's a problem.
0: You think?
1: Yeah, it's a problem.
0: Yeah, that's a big problem. And I don't know if it's just because they appeared to be Muslim that they didn't push him a little bit.
1: And maybe the full documentary has a white guy come up and do the same thing.
0: It'd be interesting to see.
1: It would be.
0: Because we have no idea how many non-citizens are voting in our elections right now. How many dead people are voting in our elections? There's no way to tell, but you know it's some.
1: Absolutely. That's evidence in and of itself.
0: Yeah.
1: That is some.
0: Yeah. And what does it take to get the left to be serious about this? Well, they don't ever want to because they know it's to their advantage. When non-citizens are voting, they're not voting conservative. I think we can all pretty much agree on that. When non-citizens vote, it's not for a Republican. It's for someone else. DSA candidate. I do know that. Yeah, that's a fact. You can take that right to the bank.
1: Okay.
0: All right. I don't even need to requisition gold bars from the CIA to make that one stick.
1: Can we requisition stuff here?
0: We should try. At least give it a shot.
1: I mean, I will say that I've requisitioned an escalator in this building for years, and it hasn't really worked.
0: So it has not worked at all. Maybe you should put on a burqa. And then maybe it would.
1: I love that idea.
0: Put on a burqa and walk with a limp, and I bet we get our escalator.
1: I love that idea. I want one. That's going to happen.
0: We also have to show you, since we're deep in it now, we got to show you the Minnesota Senate nominee, the Democrat nominee, Peggy Flanagan, talking about trans kids. This person could be in the Senate shortly.
1: Yeah, this video I think is from after the shooting in Minnesota, but she is still, I mean, she's still the lieutenant governor.
0: Yeah,
1: and she is agonizing.
0: Oof, you won't believe it. Also, El Sayed's sister had some fascinating things to say. She's a professor at the University of Chicago. I can't wait to share that with you.
1: Oh, she's wonderful.
0: I love it. Everything's fine in America. Don't even worry about it. Everything's fine.

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3: This is the Midday Market Report for Friday on the Iowa Agribusiness Radio Network. I'm Riley Smith. On the phone with Lori Carter of Comstock here at Midday, of course, reporting from the Iowa State Fair. Lori, what are we looking at in the grain market so far today?
4: She did a great job. The whole grain complex is green on the day. Kansas City wheat is the leader. September KC wheat's up 32.5 at 753. The other contracts up 28 to 30. Chicago wheat's up about 23 to 24. Corn's up 7.75 to 8.25. And soybeans up 4.75.
3: Now, Lori, we saw the WASD report earlier this week cause a little bit of jump in the ag marketplace. We look to next week as well. We've got the Pro Farmer Crop Tour. Do we think we could see some similar news in the ag marketplace to get those prices up again?
4: I think so, possibly, and with some less than perfect weather issues, too. I think so.
3: All right, Lori, looking at the livestock side of things, how are cattle and hogs at midday?
4: Extremely weak on the cattle. We have fat cattle, the August down 520. The other contract months down 350 to 392. August feeders down $4. The other months, they're down 620 to 820. Hogs are hanging in there somewhat better than that. We have August hogs down 10. The other contract months down 75 to 85 cents.
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3: At midday, September corn up 7.5 at 455.5. December new crop up 7.75 at 479.75. September soybeans up 4.25 at 1170.25. November new crop up 3 even at 1185.25. On the Merck, August live cattle down 525 at 220.98. August feeders down 395 at 338.88. October lean hogs down 83 cents at 81.30. October pork cutout unchanged at 108.28. 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I'm Riley Smith.
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1: This is a Bloomberg Money Minute. More vacationers are bringing their furry family with them. More than half of pet owners are planning vacations around pet-friendly accommodations. According to pet sitting platform Trusted House Sitters, and many are willing to spend more to do it.
2: Sometimes they prefer to travel with their pets than, you know, with their family.
1: Diane Eichler, Senior Vice President at KOA, says 52% of campers say their dog or other pet is their tent mate of choice. And
2: that's more than those who choose to camp with their family members at 21%, siblings 13%, or parents 10%.
1: KOA has added pop-up dog runs and other features. Camp Margaritaville RV Resort near Orlando now has Margaritaville dog spas and parks. The American Hotel and Lodging Association says 75% of hotels allow pets, and believe it or not, almost 10% say they have left a vacation early after feeling guilty about abandoning their pets. Denise Pellegrini, Bloomberg Radio.
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4: The KCRG TV9 First Alert forecast. Showers and storms likely. We'll look for a high of 76. Chance of storms as we work through tonight, down to 71. Storm chance Saturday, it's going to be warm and muggy with a high of 86. East-southeast winds 10 to 20 today, east at 5 to 10 tonight. Slight chance of storms on Sunday, 81. Cooler, less humid on Monday. I'm TV9 First Alert Storm Team Meteorologist Joe Winters on News Talk 1540 KXEL.
5: This hour, it's 70 degrees. 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
7: Pat Gray, Jeff Fisher for Glenn today. Welcome to it. This is just mind-boggling territory for me. I mean, again, it's one of those things where there's just not words in the English language that are adequate to describe the frustration, the anger, the lunacy of this situation where you can walk into a voting place and you can vouch for eight other people and you don't even have, the voucher doesn't even have to show ID.
8: Right.
7: How is that possible? How can that be? There's something wrong, and that needs to be fixed. And for some reason, I guess it can't be done in the Senate. U.S. Senate can't make it happen where you could maybe fix that problem.
8: I'm sorry. I was requisitioning 300 gold bars.
7: Oh, okay.
8: Yeah, I wasn't listening. What were you saying?
7: I forget. Let's go to Colleen in Tennessee. Colleen, welcome to the Glenn Beck program with Pat and Jeffy.
9: Good morning.
7: Morning.
9: I am a former Minnesota resident, and about 12 years ago when I was voting there in a local election, I witnessed a small bus, like a small school bus, pull up to the polling place, which was at a public housing complex, and a Muslim gentleman came out, vouched for the entire bus.
7: Jeez.
9: And when he gave the polling, they were in front of me in line. When he gave the address for each of these people, he gave a name and the address that we were standing in, just gave different apartment numbers for all of these people. He assisted all of them in voting. They got back on the bus and they left.
7: Wow. Jeez. So not when only did he vouch for them, but he helped them vote?
9: Yeah, they didn't speak any English.
7: Wow.
9: That's and when incredible. I asked, why did they come on a bus if they all live in this building? The poll worker said, we're not allowed to ask.
7: Wow.
9: And the accusations have been in Minnesota for many years. This was about 12 years ago.
8: Right.
9: That they go from polling place to polling place in these buses, and they pay
8: with
9: these
8: the same people,
9: and they vote over with
7: why
9: the
7: wouldn't
9: same
7: you?
9: People.
8: Yeah,
9: I have no
8: right.
9: idea.
7: Why
9: I don't know.
7: You?
9: I can't say.
7: Well,
9: yeah,
7: yeah,
9: but...
7: Incredible.
9: There's nothing to stop them. Nothing to stop them whatsoever. The poll workers aren't even allowed to ask. No one has to show any kind of ID whatsoever. Not even the person doing the vouching.
8: Wow.
7: I just can't even... I can't understand how that's a thing.
8: Yeah, well, the person that
7: Thanks,
8: you saw
7: Colleen.
8: Doing the vouching... No, don't go anywhere yet. Jeez. The person not doing the vouching, was he wearing an I-Man hat?
9: No.
7: Timo.
8: Oh, but it's... Whatever.
7: No. But okay.
8: Okay,
7: so he
8: you.
7: Wasn't even wearing the imam hat, and he was still the voucher.
8: Yeah.
7: All right. Thanks, Colleen. And you know, apparently this is legal. I looked up the situation for a registered voter can vouch for your residency in Minnesota. The process is known officially as vouching.
8: And it's, so it's official.
7: It's used during same-day voter registration.
8: Okay.
7: So all you have to, and again, not even
8: same
7: the
8: day
7: voucher,
8: voter registration.
7: Not even the voucher has to show ID. So what are you basing any of it on? Wow, that is staggering. I don't know what you do about that when you can't even get John Thune to put this thing to a vote to get this SAVE Act passed in America so we could at least clean up some of this.
8: We need it desperately.
7: Wow.
10: Well, it never happens. What you're talking about, that never happens.
7: Really? It's apparently happening all the time. Colleen just talked about 12 years ago
8: right,
7: it was happening.
8: Right. Right. That's why it's so embedded now in Minnesota. I mean, they've been doing it for so long.
7: For so long. It's just second nature to them now.
8: Think of the millions of dollars that have gone fraudulently to those Minnesota residents.
7: Yep.
8: Holy cow. I mean, we're just seeing the tip of the iceberg now.
7: And they don't make any secret about it.
8: No. No. I mean, look, there were videos out long before Nick Shirley came along, and nobody paid any attention.
7: Mm-hmm.
8: And thankfully for Nick Shirley, at least someone started paying attention when he posted his videos.
7: I think the key to that was the Leering Center.
8: Yeah.
7: Because
8: that was great.
7: If they had
8: it was a good move on his part.
7: If they hadn't misspelled the name of the center, if it would have been Learning Center, nobody would have paid attention to that either.
8: Yeah, you're probably right.
7: But that was a great hook, and so that stuck.
8: Yeah.
7: And I hear it called Leering Center every time somebody mentions it.
8: Yeah.
7: So
8: That was it. You're right.
7: So great that he was able to
8: thankfully
7: put this into the national psyche.
8: For him. Yeah.
7: Yeah.
8: Yeah, it was great.
7: Really good job by him. Also in Minnesota, they have a Senate nominee, Peggy Flanagan, who...
8: Oh, she's running for Senate, not governor.
7: Yeah, she's running for Senate. And
8: even better.
7: She's got some great feelings about trans kids. Here's what she had to say.
11: Because let's be clear.
7: All right.
11: This is life-affirming and life-saving health care.
7: No.
11: When our children tell us who they are, it is our job as grown-ups to listen and to believe them.
7: Pause it for a second. So if your child says, I'm an astronaut, you should believe that. If he says, I'm a fireman and I'm putting out fires, that's why I've sprayed water all over the living room here. TV was on fire.
8: Good little Timmy.
7: Right?
8: Thank you.
7: This is so ridiculous. So if your 10-year-old comes to you, your 10-year-old boy comes to you and says, you know what? I feel like I might be a girl. Then you should listen to that and you should indulge that and I guess take action on that from this 10-year-old because he'll never change his mind. His mind's obviously made up. He's 10. He's had 10 years to think about this.
8: Yeah.
7: So obviously he's a girl. We need to cut off body parts. How stupid is this?
8: I mean,
7: wow. How dangerous is it?
8: Well, when you start talking about medical procedures, it's absolutely dangerous. And these people are out of their minds for that. I mean, I could even maybe go as far as saying, you know, if Timmy thinks he's a girl, you let Timmy wear a dress for a day because tomorrow he's going to want to be the fireman.
7: Mm-hmm.
8: Right. But when you start talking about medical procedures, and then you're out of your mind. The kid is 10.
7: When you start giving them medication.
8: Yeah.
7: No. When they have chemical castration.
8: You're the one with the problem. That starts to happen.
7: Yeah. It's just insane.
8: The child should not be dependent on you.
7: She had more to say about this.
8: Oh, yeah.
11: That's what it means to be a good parent.
7: No. It's the opposite. of it.
8: I wonder if she has any children. I know she's an Ojibwe activist.
7: Oh, yeah. And I guess she is pretty Ojibwe, though.
8: Yeah.
7: Right?
8: Oh, yeah. Oh,
7: this is not like an Elizabeth Warren situation.
8: No, it is not. She was born into, I think, an indigenous and Irish family.
7: Yeah. Okay.
8: She's a member of the Ojibwe and a member of the White Earth Nation.
7: Me too.
8: Yeah.
7: Me too. I think we can all relate to that, right?
8: So, right?
7: Mm-hmm.
8: Right? So I don't know that she actually has any children, which would be wonderful if she did, wouldn't it?
7: Yeah, and especially if they got any concerns about, who they are and what they want to do, because they should know exactly right now what they want to be. And if they say they're a different gender, then by golly, start the process right then and there. That's part of being a good parent. What's the matter with you? El Sayed's sister, Abdul Rahman Mohammed El Sayed, has a sister, and she goes to she's a professor at the University of Chicago. And just to give you an idea how wonderful this family is and what solid Americans they are, listen to what she had to say. I guess this was this last year?
8: 2025.
7: Yes, okay. It was 2025. She's wearing a mask still, which tells you a lot.
8: Boy, it sure does. They all are. All right, we see a couple people there and they're wearing masks. So yeah. It must be a mandate.
7: 5 years after the pandemic, she's still wearing a mask.
8: Well, stuff lingers.
7: Yeah, it does.
8: Stuff lingers.
7: It does. And here she is.
12: The University of Chicago. It's evil.
7: Oh.
12: Like,
7: oh,
12: you know,
7: evil?
12: It's a colonial landlord.
7: By the way, she's at the University of Chicago right now, and she works there
8: as a professor.
7: So she's working for this evil colonial
8: landlord
7: right now. All right, go ahead.
12: The University of Chicago, it's evil. Like, you know, it's a colonial landlord. Yeah. Like, why would I put any of my political energy into this space? And I kind of had a little bit of disdain for people who spent a lot of time doing that. And the genocide really collapsed that and made me realize that, two things. One is that, well, my students needed me. So it was like, oh, I actually have to organize here to take care of my students who I do care about. But I also realized, and I think this is a lesson, this is a painful lesson that a lot of us in the Palestine Solidarity Movement have been learning, is that we don't have power. We can shift the moral authority all we want. We've won the moral question. Like, the imperative that we've had. Check. Like,
7: no.
12: Put Palestine in the national consciousness. We did it. Make people sympathetic to Palestine. Teach the history. We did it. Like, now you have white boys on the north side of Chicago being like, hey, man, free Palestine. I'm like, okay. Now, did not see it coming. Glad it's here. But what we don't have is power. And I think for me, the question of base building is about, I think the question that I'm asking myself and I'm asking you to ask yourself is, where can I actually build power? Turns out, I work at one of the biggest employers in the city of Chicago. I work at a place that is a landlord, a healthcare provider, a police force. But they are, right? And a place where I have access to thousands of people that I could potentially organize. And you know what? It's not fun. Organizing academics? Next time you're in your organizing meeting being frustrated, please think of me. Please think about me trying to organize like academics. Like, it's brutal. I never saw this coming. However, but I'm just like, actually, this is where I need to build power, right? Like, this is my best possible structural leverage. And so I do one-on-ones with my liberal colleagues who are like, well, I don't know, but you know, I just think we should live the life of the mind here in Hyde Park. And it's like, yeah, you know, I hear you totally. Yeah.
7: Wow. That is the kind of radical that's teaching kids at the University of Chicago. Holy and then we God. Wonder how they come out of that hellhole thinking the way they do. Listen to the propaganda she vomited out of her stupid face. Boy, that's unreal.
8: She's El Said's half-sister.
7: Half-sister.
8: Man, Thanksgiving must be fun.
7: Oh, my gosh. How would you love to have both of them over for dinner? Wouldn't that be great?
8: That would be great.
7: What a powerful discussion we could all have at the dinner table. Just what a treat. What a treat. More coming up in a minute.
13: Glenn Beck is back after this.

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1: Imagine for a moment if a school created a club just for white kids. The national media would generate wall-to-wall coverage. Civil rights groups would file lawsuits, organize marches. There would be righteous outrage from coast to coast, and it would be well-deserved because such a club would be racist. But what if a school created a blacks-only club? Well, that's what happened at Mount Nittany Middle School in Pennsylvania. The school starting a black affinity club. The club, organized by the district's equity, inclusion, and belonging liaison, whatever that is, libs of TikTok, received emails from school officials confirming the existence of the club and also evidence white students were banned from participating. A school leader said the club was meant to be a safe space for the black student population. But in fact, it's a segregated space, and Mount Nittany Middle School is at the very least discriminating against white students. You know, life was so much simpler when schools just had an audiovisual club. I'm Todd Stearns.
3: Every marriage hits a lull sooner or later. It can happen days, weeks, even months or years after your wedding. But one day, the excitement you felt together gives way to the dullness of routine. Husbands and wives get bored with each other. Relationships get stuck in a rut. And we don't always know how to break ourselves free. We need a strategy that we can return to again and again to navigate the different stages of our marriage. Here's a helpful tip to inject some new life into your marriage. Try something new. Studies show that experiencing something new together is like opening a window to your relationship and letting fresh air come in. One study broke couples into groups and tested the effect of different experiences on their marriage. One group shared a typical date night together, like a nice dinner and a movie, but another group spent 90 minutes a week trying new things. Some went hiking for the first time or took dance lessons. One couple Velcroed themselves together and went through an elaborate obstacle course. The couples who tried new things reported higher levels of connection, intimacy, and feelings of romance than those who enjoyed a routine date night. They talked more, they touched more, they looked each other in the eye more and connected at a deeper level. Give it a try. If you're stuck in a rut, carve out a new groove, one that breathes life into your marriage. For Focus on the Family, I'm Jim Daly.
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0: Pat and Jeffy for Glenn. Wow. This is a mind-boggling thing.
1: Again?
0: Yeah, there's more. There's more. We don't have time for it just here. But after the top of the hour, we'll get into some of this stuff. It's incredible. It's just, if you weren't seeing it every day, you wouldn't believe it. 5 years ago, we wouldn't have thought any of this possible. And yet, here we are.
1: Here we are.
0: And once you're in it,
1: you're in it.
0: And we got to deal with it.
1: I know.
0: Meantime, let's talk to Greg in New York. Hey, Greg, welcome.
2: Hey, guys. You know what I don't understand? How come President Trump doesn't send J.D. Vance into the Senate to push up on Thune? Because you guys know, you guys are good with your history, right?
0: Mm-hmm.
2: You guys know who used to run that Senate, right?
0: Yeah.
1: Yeah, Mitch McConnell, who we don't know. Oh, wait. We don't know where he's at.
2: Up until 1953, the Vice President of the United States called the shots.
1: Yeah, right. He's just a tiebreaker vote now,
0: That's about all he does now.
1: Yeah.
0: Yeah, so.
2: Yeah, well, what happened?
0: Died.
1: Yeah.
0: Times change.
1: Yeah. We've evolved.
0: Yeah, we got strong leaders like John Thune instead. Right. Greg, haven't you noticed what a powerhouse that man is? Appreciate the call. Thanks. That's why we didn't want John Thune to be majority leader to begin with, because he sucks.
1: Right.
0: Right. So frustrating. So very, very frustrating.
1: And by the way, we still don't know where Mitch McConnell is. I made the joke about Mitch McConnell being the leader of the Senate, but that's absolutely true. And we still don't know where the heck he is.
0: Well, I mean, he was the Senate leader for a long time. And, you know, the man has some power and some responsibilities.
1: Yes.
0: And all of that has just been flushed down the toilet because he hasn't been there for 62 days
1: now. And we're to believe, missed all kinds of votes, and we're to believe that now that they're in the break, he's busy working, rehabbing, and working on, the Senate business and the state business, because this is state time now. Mm-hmm. We're supposed to be back home meeting with constituents, but Mitch is, you know, rehabbing and
0: watching. Frankly, we don't even know if he's alive, to be honest.
1: We don't.
0: We haven't seen proof of life in those 62 days. They sent out a couple AI-generated or old photos with his wife. Other than that, we've not seen or heard from Mitch McConnell.
1: We have not.
0: Not at all. I guess we do have the word of Scott Jennings, so if you believe that, everything's fine. And he'll be back soon.

0: I want to talk to you about Mercury One and the American Journey Experience, what they're doing to try to carry the story of America into the future. 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
3: X will now let you see if you are, in fact, shadow banned. One of the biggest complaints that has persisted through the transition from Jack Dorsey's Twitter to Elon Musk's X is that the ubiquitous social network has now emerged as a digital Times Square for U.S. politics, but still suppresses certain speech or certain people's speech. But now X is open sourcing the code for its algorithm in its For You feed, the curated running list of posts the platform thinks you'd want to see. Making use of this code is easy, as it requires coding knowledge, but X also says you can feed your information into an AI and ask it to do it for you. The code is posted to GitHub. It should allow anyone to view how posts are being ranked or rejected based on content and how much an account is affected for the quality of its postings. Details can be found via the X account X Open Source. 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
5: He's a killer. Elisa Brady, Fox News. Luigi Mangione pleading guilty to federal stalking charges in the death of healthcare executive Brian Thompson, admitting to key details of the crime, including using a 3D printer to make the gun and traveling to New York City to target Thompson, telling the judge he knew what he was doing.
6: Mangione revealed the location of the United Healthcare Investor Conference was never made public, so he posed as an investor, emailed company leadership, tricking them into disclosing the information, including the location of that conference.
5: Fox's Brian Yenes at federal court in Manhattan, where defense attorney Karen Agnifilo told reporters.
7: As Luigi explained in court today, he endured years of severe, debilitating pain following a broken back while struggling to navigate our health care and health insurance system.
5: She also says the defense will now seek the dismissal of a state murder case against Mangione, arguing it would violate a New York double jeopardy law. Federal prosecutors say no grievance can ever justify murder.
8: And to those who idolize Luigi Mangione, I say this. Violence is not a cause. Murder is not a message. And a killer is certainly not a hero.
5: New York City Police Commissioner Jessica Tisch. Sentencing in the federal case now set for December, when he could face life without parole. Thompson's family urging the court to ensure the sentence reflects the severity of the crime. Due in court at this hour in D.C., a woman accused of vandalizing the World War II memorial with red spray paint. She could face up to 10 years in prison if convicted on felony counts. President Trump says the USS Abraham Lincoln has not been deployed for too long, but also emphasizes a scheduled rotation.
9: That ship is moving right now. or very shortly, and it's being replaced with another very similar ship.
5: This after reports of sailors trying to jump ship. 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
13: Hello, I'm Charles Hart. It's Friday, August 14th. Here's a look at the top stories from your trusted local news source. Iowa has now seen exactly 300 cases of cyclosporiasis in 55 counties this year. That's according to state health officials. The FDA says the U.S. cyclosporiasis outbreak linked to iceberg lettuce has now spread to 17 states. Officials say more than 9,400 people in the U.S. have been infected. Since the last update on August 5th, both Maine and Massachusetts have been added to the growing list. It's unclear how many of Iowa's cases are linked to the national outbreak. Happening today, donations will be distributed to those impacted by the devastating AgriStar fire in Postville last month. That fire put 600 people out of work as the plant says it's rebuilding. The fire started in the early morning hours of July 28th in the facility's laundry room. Firefighters say it destroyed 75% of the plant and burned for days. Today's distribution is from 9 to noon at the Postville Food Pantry. WinMed participated in the fundraiser for essential needs. Well, it was an exciting night of baseball at the Field of Dreams last night with memories, movie magic, and balls hit into the cornfields. The Phillies brought the fireworks early, powered by a leadoff home run by Kyle Schwarber. Philadelphia took down Minnesota in a 7-1 slugfest, which saw Schwarber hit two home runs. And you can find all of our coverage from the MLB's return to Eastern Iowa on the free KCRG TV9 News app. KCRG News is streaming on your smart TV all day. 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
16: The KCRG TV9 First Alert forecast. Showers and storms likely. We'll look for a high of 76. Chance of storms as we work through tonight down to 71. Storm chance Saturday. It's going to be warm and muggy with a high of 86. East-southeast winds 10 to 20 today, east at 5 to 10 tonight. Slight chance of storms on Sunday, 81, cooler, less humid on Monday. I'm TV9 First Alert Storm Team Meteorologist Joe Winters on News Talk 1540 KXEL.
17: This hour, it's 70 degrees from News Talk 1540 KXEL.
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2: 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And traffic and weather together every 8 minutes on the 7th.
3: Awesome. Want to
2: pretty get excited you there about safe. That. Yeah, right. And in one piece. So that'll be great. The Washington Post just did an interesting analysis of who's coming up in the Democrat Party for 2028. You know, we were talking about Republicans and J.D. Vance, Marco Rubio, Ron DeSantis. All great, solid picks. Who are they going to run against? We'll tell you the possibilities coming up in 1 minute.
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2: Thanks for joining us. Been wondering about 2020. We got the immediate concern of the midterms, which a little shaky right now, and I'm hoping that goes well because it needs to go well. It really does.
5: Well, we saw that Mike Rogers was in front of El Said in Michigan, which is awesome.
2: That was a 51-47 split, I think.
5: Yeah,
2: 51. So he's up by 4 points.
5: Up by 4 points, but when they break it down, by the whites, he's winning.
2: By a lot.
5: By men, he's winning. By white women college degree, he's losing.
2: Right.
5: That's a problem.
2: Mm-hmm.
5: That's a problem. They're pretty much, it's pretty much even with just women. And with non-white people, ooh.
2: Not good.
5: That's not good.
2: It's a big spread, I'm sure.
5: Yeah, it is.
2: So the Washington Post says the standout potential candidates for 28 for the Democrats are as follows. John Ossoff.
5: That's the Pat Gray.
2: That's my pick.
5: That's the one. You're the predictable market man on that.
2: I think he's the guy. I think he's the one they're going to run with.
5: You called that so long ago. That's a good call.
2: John Ossoff, Wes Moore, Raphael Warnock, ooh, and a few other names that.
5: Oh,
2: I mean,
5: Who's the other one? Is it Ossoff and
2: Ossoff, Wes Moore.
5: Oh yeah, Wes Moore from
2: Governor
5: Maryland.
2: Maryland. And then Warnock.
5: Also
2: from Georgia, right? The two senators from the great state of Georgia.
5: Right, and Warnock's not likable enough to run for president.
2: No, I think you're right about that. But Ossoff has said about the Trump administration, it's the cruelest, most arrogant group of people who have ever ascended to high office in modern American history.
5: Is it?
2: Okay.
5: Is it? Okay. Can you give us a couple of examples?
2: No,
5: Senator
2: he can't.
5: Ossoff.
2: No, of course he can't. And he doesn't.
5: I mean, are you just angry that now the Trump's getting his name back on the Kennedy Center? You just mad about that?
2: And is that a done deal, or they're just considering?
5: The Kennedy
2: board.
5: That's
2: an issue for the left.
5: A big time issue. And the judge already said take it down. And the board has now voted to put it back up. So
2: it's going to be fun to watch that.
5: It's very, very fun.
2: Now, a pollster, a Democrat pollster, Nancy Zdunskowitz, said for the first time since Obama, there'd be a candidate that unites the progressive Democratic lane and black voters. She's talking about Warnock.
5: There. Yeah, no way.
2: Moore, the first time Maryland governor and only sitting black governor, is described by some Democrats as young and vibrant. But Ossoff, yeah,
5: he's pretty good,
2: she says, is currently on fire. And Moore is also the type of guy who could really catch fire,
5: yes,
2: but he's
5: he
2: not
5: is.
2: On fire yet.
5: No, he's not, but he could. He's way better than Warnock.
2: And that's why this reminds me so much of 1992. In 90 and 91, nobody had ever heard of Bill Clinton. He's an Arkansas governor. Nobody ever heard of him. Who's heard of him?
5: Right.
2: And he came out of the blue, and I think that's what's going to happen this time. I hope he's not going to be elected president, but I think the nominee will be somebody we don't think about a lot.
5: You could make that case about Obama, too.
2: Yes. Oh, that's true.
5: I mean, Obama made one little speech
2: in 2004.
5: As a state senator or whatever he was,
2: yep.
5: And the world was in love.
2: Yeah. Then they finally get to Kamala Harris. This summer, the Post writes, Democrats recommended that South Carolina vote first in the Democrat process. That boosts black voters' representation in picking the nominee and Kamala Harris's fortunes. Given that the former vice president and 2024 nominee is probably the candidate on this list with the most support among black women. She's been rallying voters for the midterm elections by touting her controversial plan to abolish the Electoral College and add justices to the Supreme Court. Oh, that is...
5: My gosh.
2: That can't happen.
5: Right.
2: Oof. That would be catastrophic. Then they list Gavin Newsom, of course, Josh Shapiro, the Pennsylvania governor. He's not going to make it because Democrats hate Jews. They're too anti-Semitic now. They're not going to do that.
5: I mean, look, that's Kamala Harris told us that.
2: Mm-hmm.
5: Right. Kamala Harris, we witnessed that. She couldn't do
2: do
5: the Jew.
2: And she couldn't,
5: do, the gay.
2: Couldn't do either one of them because the backlash she feared. It's pretty amazing.
5: Their own rules just don't. It's agonizing.
2: I know. Then we get to AOC, Alexandria Ocasio-Cortez. Democrat socialists are having their own moment. After helping New York City mayor become mayor, they and the broader progressive movement ousted longtime members of Congress in deep blue cities and won hard-fought primary in Michigan. AOC was one of the first members of the Democratic Socialists of America to win federal office.
5: Local member.
2: Right. She's not the national office.
5: She is not part of the national office.
2: Because they kind of disowned her. She won't say that Israel should be destroyed. So
5: she's not good enough.
2: She's not good enough for the DSA. Another one they mentioned, and this is a kind of a frightening possibility because he's a veteran, former astronaut, Mark Kelly.
5: He's okay. So that we were told that this was Obama's guy, right? That Obama
2: wanted him
5: instead of Kamala
2: in
5: the beginning when after Joe Biden dropped out. That was the big fight, which is why they say it took so long for Biden to, you know, endorse Kamala and say she was the one because they were fighting over Mark Kelly. But he has really turned into the Trump derangement syndrome and whatever other douchey stuff about that man. He's really come across with that.
2: He's less likable than
5: very
2: he used
5: much
2: to be.
5: So he's turned
2: he's unlikable.
5: The Trump derangement syndrome has turned him into a really ugly human.
2: It's very true. Then they have to mention, of course, Pete Buttigieg, because
5: of course,
2: well, you'd be homophobic if you
5: right.
2: don't mention him.
5: Right.
2: We don't want to be homophobic, and neither does the Washington Post.
5: And that's why, look, that's why they throw in what's his face from Pennsylvania too, because they don't want to be. They want to pretend like they. Oh, we like Jews.
2: We're not anti-Semitic.
5: Do you?
2: Yeah.
5: Okay.
2: Right.
5: All right.
2: Their middle of the pack possibilities include J.B. Pritzker, the billionaire governor of Illinois.
5: He thinks a lot of himself, but that's not going to happen.
2: He does. Andy Beshear, the governor of Kentucky, who is trying like crazy to get Mitch McConnell to respond to anything, to say anything, to do anything.
5: Now I'm thinking about him running for president. If he, that's why he's kind of gone quiet now.
2: Mm-hmm.
5: Okay. So if he waits a little bit, till after the election to, get loud about Mitch McConnell, he could really make a face for himself.
2: Yeah. He could.
5: That's not a bad call.
2: Jared Polis, the governor of Colorado. I don't see it happening.
5: Nah, nobody knows who he is.
2: Gretchen Whitmer. Nobody cares about her anymore.
5: She's a nightmare.
2: I think she's out.
5: Yeah, she's out. Same with she's in the same boat as What's-Her-Face from New York. They're just both. Yeah, okay, we got you.
2: Then the Post mentions people like Cory Booker and a few other senators. Cory Booker doesn't have a chance.
5: No, and he's in the same boat as Warnock. They're the same kind of mold. They're not. It's not going to happen.
2: Chris Murphy from Connecticut. No.
5: Oh yeah, he thinks he's pretty. I mean, he looks good on a soundbite from time to time.
2: But no. Wow, a blast from the past. Rahm Emanuel.
5: Oh yeah, he's been making a little bit of noise.
2: Yeah,
5: he's trying. That's right. Yeah, he is.
0: Remember me? I was with Bill Clinton. Remember? Remember?
5: That's absolutely right.
0: People used to like me and know who I was. Remember me?
5: And I'm not as far left as those other people. Remember me? Yeah, he definitely is doing that.
2: Yeah.
5: Yeah.
2: And Ro Khanna.

0: good life.
1: Yeah, he is.
0: He's living a pretty darn good life.
1: Yes, he is.
0: I don't think Steven wants to give that up. I don't blame him one bit.
1: Not at all.
0: But there's no way. Why run for an office when he's sitting on top of his throne?
1: Yeah. And, you know, he's one of the few sports guys we even mention and talk about politics from time to time.
0: Yeah.
1: One of the very few. So he's got a little bit of credibility. And then he's got this great life at ESPN. Yeah. I can't see it happen.
0: No way.
1: I mean, I think he likes to be listened to.
0: Sure.
1: I think he likes to be noticed and talked about.
0: Which is why he gets the politics stuff.
1: Yeah.
0: Right. Yeah. And he doesn't do it on his ESPN deal. He does it on his own little podcast, but it gets tied into the ESPN because he's so big there. He's not going to get rid of that.
1: But the thing is, I don't think any of them can beat J.D. Vance. I really don't. And well, they're going to be hammering
0: Marco
1: him.
0: Rubio?
1: Well, yeah, or Marco. I don't know.
0: Oh, boy. Marco comes back.
1: I think he could win, too. I'm not as confident about him winning against
0: JD.
1: Any of them as JD for some reason.
0: I mean, I do like the J.D. Vance-Marco Rubio ticket.
1: That would
0: be
1: powerful.
0: I do like that.
1: It's not going to happen, but I'd love that ticket. Really, they're interchangeable. Either one could be at the top. But, again, J.D.'s not going to be the vice presidential candidate.
0: I mean,
1: no way. No way would he do that
0: again. He'd be our running vice president. That's
1: forever.
0: His job.
1: Yeah. Yeah, every year now.
0: We got Ron DeSantis being governor for multiple states. Mm-hmm. But after time runs out, you move on. And you got J.D. Vance as the perpetual vice president.
1: And for some reason, I think in the mind of most people, most Republicans, DeSantis has already been eliminated. I don't know why that is.
0: Why is that?
1: I don't know why. And I guess it's just because he ran against Trump, but so did these other guys. So did Marco, you know?
0: And he's the guy that ran against Trump that didn't really get the firestorm of Donald Trump. I mean, Marco got destroyed.
1: Yeah.
0: I mean, I'm still calling
1: him. And we love him now.
0: I'm still calling him Little Marco
1: as a
0: joke.
1: Uh-huh.
0: But, I mean, that was for real.
1: Yeah, it was.
0: During that election.
1: There was some animosity between
0: Yeah.
1: That's all forgiven and forgotten
0: it
1: now.
0: It sure is. I'm the only one. Marco would be. No, we don't think about that.
1: But anymore. In DeSantis's case, it's not. You know?
0: Right.
1: I think the big Trump supporters still have a thing against him.
0: Right, they do.
1: It's weird. Yeah. 888-727-BECK. More coming up in 60 seconds.
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1: There's a Nashville teacher talking about the state of education, and I'm sure the state of education has never been better, right? We've got a perfect situation in our state of education.
0: We sure do.
1: Here's this teacher talking about it.
3: These kids are leaving high school and going to college, and they couldn't fill in four words.
1: Right.
0: Man.
3: Four words. I literally broke down in the middle of class. This is only day two. And I have seniors who simply cannot read and seniors who cannot write.
1: Wow. Nashville, Tennessee.
3: They can reason. They have the ability to defend their reasoning. If it's talking to their homeboy, but applying that to a written text, two paragraphs, they couldn't do it.
1: Oh, man.

0: Young black men, our young brown men, our young black girls, and our young brown girls.
1: That's really heartbreaking.
2: It sure is.
1: Because you could tell it's sincere, and he really feels it. He's really concerned about them. And yeah, if they're 17, if they're seniors in high school and they can't read,
2: right.
1: How does that even happen?
2: Can't put things down? I don't know. And look, you know, by the time they get to him, you know, he can do everything he can to make it better, but it's going to take more than a class every other day or every, how many times he has to see them.
1: Well, and if you get them at seniors and you got to take them all the way back to first grade to learn how to read, that's putting them way behind anyway. Right. Even if you teach them how to read now, because they should be at a whole different level and they're not.
2: And that's you know, then we get them into college. I don't know, you know, they get accepted into college somehow. You don't want to give them grades because you don't want them to feel bad.
1: So a lot of that, I think people are attributing a lot of that to the COVID situation where they were out of school for, in some cases, a year and a half or 2 years for some of these kids. And were just online doing it at their own pace and speed, and it just didn't work.
2: Right. Because they did nothing.
1: So now how do you like the school closures during COVID? How'd that work out for us? Not very well.
2: But if they were already behind even before then.
1: Yeah.
2: Right? I mean,
1: Sure. They should have been able to read by then.
2: Yeah. That's why there was, what state? Was it Mississippi or Louisiana that had, I think it was Mississippi, that was breaking down their kids so that if they couldn't read at a certain level in second or third grade, they were mandated to redo the class, redo the year.
1: Yeah.
2: You're just going to, you got to get it right.
1: Instead of just pushing them ahead.
2: Right.
1: Let them go.
2: Right.
1: Well, no. That's not doing them any favors.
2: In second and third grade and fourth grade, that's the time to hold the kids back.
1: Yeah.
2: Because they don't feel like it's a terrible thing.
1: Mm-hmm.
2: You start holding kids back in 10th, 11th, and 12th grade. Mm-hmm. Now you're looking at peer pressure and jokes and, you know, it's not a good thing.
1: Yep. Then we've got these students who went on a great field trip.
2: Oh,
1: a great field trip to a mosque.
2: I was so angry at this video yesterday.
1: Check this out. Oh,
3: it's always exciting to have the opportunity to speak to the general community about Islam.
1: Sure. Yeah.
3: And this past week, right before Ramadan started, we were blessed to have a group of high school students from Kingwood High School and Atascocita High School.
1: Oh, this is in the Houston area.
3: Visit the Centro Islamico.
1: Perfect. Okay.
3: And this group was mixed with Muslims and people from other faiths. And their teachers wanted them to see a different side of the Muslims, the diversity within our community.
1: Sure.
3: And these are, brothers and sisters, of the greatest blessings that we can have.
2: Yeah.
3: Is to be able to explain to the younger generation not only what Islam is and how it impacted our lives, but also giving them an insight to the work of Islam in Spanish.
1: All right. Well, that's
3: also
1: awesome.
2: I was so angry at that.
1: When is the Christian trip?
2: Thank you.
1: When are they going to the cathedral or the synagogue?
2: The Catholic parish?
1: Right.
2: The Mormon temple? When are we going there?
1: Is that coming pretty soon?
2: Gotta be, right? Gotta be right around the corner.
1: Unbelievable. Because you know those other trips are not happening. They're not happening.

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3: We're only 3 weeks away from the chase as drivers try to sneak their way into the playoff picture. The NASCAR Cup Series is back at Richmond this weekend for the Cookout 400. Ty Gibbs won last week's race at Iowa for his second win of the season. He's already clinched a spot in the chase as he's second place in the standings. The top four in the standings are in, so Gibbs is joined by the first place driver, Denny Hamlin, Ryan Blaney in third, and Tyler Reddick in fourth. The action begins Saturday at 7 p.m. Eastern. Gibbs was in the news earlier this week as he is planning to pay tribute to the late Kyle Busch by racing in an M&M's paint scheme for his car next month at Bristol. Busch's widow Samantha says that Bristol was one of his favorite tracks. Busch passed away in May due to severe pneumonia that progressed into sepsis. He was just 41 years old. For Fox in the Fast Lane, Tony Genualdo, Fox News.
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4: The case involved a married couple who signed a mortgage on real estate. But there was a problem. One spouse signed, initialed, and acknowledged the mortgage, yet that spouse's name never appeared in the body of the document as a borrower or mortgagor. The question was whether the mortgage was still enforceable against that spouse's ownership interest. The court said yes, at least potentially. The court ruled that simply leaving a person's name out of the mortgage language doesn't automatically invalidate the mortgage as to that person. Instead, courts must look at the document as a whole to determine whether the signer clearly intended to be legally bound. That's an important lesson for agriculture. Farm real estate is often owned jointly by spouses or family members, and refinancing transactions frequently involve multiple owners. Lenders, attorneys, and title examiners should carefully review mortgage documents to ensure they accurately reflect the party's intent. And farm families should understand that signing a mortgage, even if not specifically identified in the granting language, may still legally encumber their ownership interest if the signature shows a clear intent to be bound. This has been the Agricultural Law and Tax Report. I'm Roger McCohen.
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12: 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Check your 401k lately? 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
12: Ted Benna is considered the father of the 401k. 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
12: Benna says Radish accounts would be employer-funded and workers would get a deposit for hitting certain performance goals like safety, tenure, or on-time performance.
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12: And he says employees would get extra financial security without having to pay into a 401k. Nathan Hager, Bloomberg Radio.
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14: The KCRG TV 9 First Alert forecast. Showers and storms likely. We'll look for a high of 76. Chance of storms as we work through tonight, down to 71. Storm chance Saturday, it's going to be warm and muggy with a high of 86. East-southeast winds 10 to 20 today, east at 5 to 10 tonight. Slight chance of storms on Sunday, 81, cooler, less humid on Monday. I'm TV9 First Alert Storm Team Meteorologist Joe Winters on News Talk 1540 KXEL.
7: This hour, it's 70 degrees. 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

0: Matt and Jeffy for Glenn today. In Maine, you know, where they swapped out Graham Plattner for Troy Jackson, it's turning out to be, I don't know, a decent move by the Democrats because Susan Collins actually led Plattner by 4 percentage points, I think. She's a little bit behind, supposedly, in polls, this Troy Jackson. But the Bangor Daily News, in collaboration with the Maine Monitor, two of my favorite publications of the world, the report states that this Troy Jackson was involved in an assault at a home in Fort Kent, Maine, in the early morning hours of March 12th, 1988. And so they reach back a ways to try to find something, you know, on this guy. And
1: That's it.
0: There you go. So apparently, Lana Pelletier, Jackson's girlfriend of roughly 40 years. Girlfriend of 40 years. I'm glad to see they're not rushing into anything. All right. Let's try it out for a while, see how it goes. We'll give this relationship a little bit of a test drive. I don't know if it, you know, it's maybe time, maybe not. Anyway, she claimed at the time that he pushed her around and that she planned to seek cease harassment papers. She claims that didn't happen now. There was a guy there as well that wasn't this Troy Jackson, and Troy Jackson hit him in the face, but claims he didn't do anything to his girlfriend, and now she claims that as well.
1: Well, there you go.
0: So, I mean, I'm sure nothing's going to come of that.
1: Right. There was some kind of altercation.
0: Yes, in the house, but it supposedly not her. Also,
1: and it happened, I mean, like last month, right?
0: Well, March of 1988.
1: I wasn't even born in 88. So, I mean,
0: wow.
1: I can't even imagine things.
0: No, of course
1: there was
0: not.
1: Life.
0: There was.
1: Before
0: in Maine,
1: weird.
0: There were people in Maine before you were even born.
1: Wow.
0: Isn't that incredible?
1: That is.
0: Yeah. Also, some breaking news.
1: Yeah.
0: Luigi Mangione
1: has pled guilty.
0: He did plead. They thought he might.
1: Yeah,
0: and he did.
1: To stalking charges.
0: To the federal charges, right?
1: In federal court, right. Yeah. And he had originally pled not guilty. So the judge is going to sentence him at a later date, of course, because the judges can't be expected to make a decision then.
0: Not right now.
1: Oh, we can't do that.
0: Okay.
1: The federal charges carry a possibility of life in prison. The plea does throw a wrench, I know, but it does throw a wrench in the murder case from New York State.
0: Which is why he's pleading guilty to a federal charge, because it was just stalking where death is involved.
1: Right.
0: I'm not sure what the statute reads.
1: The state trial is supposed to start September 8th.
0: Wow.
1: And so now...
0: So now there's double jeopardy involved, right?
1: Well, that's what they're going to try to plead.
0: I'll wager $500, Alex. On the double jeopardy.
1: His attorneys are going to ask Justice Gregory Caro for the state overseeing the murder case to toss the murder charges under the double jeopardy grounds.
0: Right.
1: That doesn't mean it's going to happen.
0: No, not for sure.
1: But you have a feeling that, like, you know Justice Gregory Caro because you just wagered against him.
0: Yes.
1: That's what you did.
0: So that's interesting. We'll see if that sticks. I don't know. The family of the healthcare...
1: Brian Thompson?
0: Yeah, Brian Thompson's family.
1: They've got to be... I mean...
0: They'd be pissed about this.
1: I would be. I am kind of now. I'm not even related.
0: You're going to charge him? You're going to try him for stalking instead of murder?
1: Right? When we all saw him do the murder on tape?
0: Yeah.
1: On video? On digital evidence?
0: Mm-hmm.
1: That's unbelievable.
0: Thank you for clearing that up.
1: I know.
0: It wasn't on tape.
1: I catch myself saying on tape too many times.
0: Nothing's on tape anymore.
1: That's why.
0: Join us in this century. Thank you. All right. 888-727-BECK. James in Georgia. Welcome to the Glenn Beck Program with Pat and Jeffy.
2: Hey, guys.
0: Hey.
2: Yesterday, or maybe today too, you guys were talking about the next presidential ticket for the Republicans.
1: Yeah.
2: And if I could have my choice, I would say J.D. Vance for president, Marco Rubio for vice president to give him experience so that the next 8 years he can be president. I love Ron DeSantis, but I think he needs a little bit more foreign diplomacy experience, so put him at Secretary of State. And U.S. law does not require you to be an attorney to be the attorney general,
3: but
2: Senate confirmation process does. But they can change that and, as attorney general, have Donald Trump.
0: Well, you got it all worked out.
1: You do have it all worked out.
0: We just need to get the participants to sign off
1: that
0: on it.
1: That is awesome, though.
0: We'll see how that works, but thanks, James.
1: I like the idea of keeping Donald Trump in on it, though. That is awesome.
0: Can you imagine, though, that he would go from president to any lesser office than that?
1: No, not a chance. That's why
0: I don't think that's happening.
1: That's why he's just going to run for president again.
0: He just finally said this week, did you see? He actually spoke about it in real terms.
1: In real terms, he knows that he's not going
0: to
1: run again.
0: He loves to poke the left with it by wearing Trump 28 hats and things like that. And he's mentioned it multiple times. Everybody wants him to run.
1: We're looking into it.
0: He actually did say this week that the law is pretty clear, pretty strong,
1: pretty strong
0: on limiting to two terms.
1: Oh, he didn't couch it with "we're looking into it."
0: No, not this
1: he's
0: time.
1: He's done playing around.
0: Yeah,
1: yeah, he's had enough of it. He's had enough playing around. Okay, fine.
0: Yeah, and he's got enough to poke the left.
1: That's
0: with.
1: For sure. And he's got enough to get poked with. So it's time to maybe buckle down a little bit.
0: Holy cow! All right. So, something else that has to be discussed and we need to come to a conclusion on is what's going to happen with the WNBA? Because, Enes Kanter Freedom and Royce White both seem to be pretty serious about this.
1: Absolutely, they are.
0: I know they're poking the WNBA a little bit, but I think they really want to play. Will they claim that they identify as females?
1: Just to play. That's what they're doing.
0: Here was Royce White in an interview. I think this was yesterday.
4: Could this culminate in you actually playing in the WNBA?
5: It better.
0: Better.
5: Why wouldn't they let me play?
1: He's got a way. Got his way on. Looks great.
5: Completely, completely bigoted to deny my trans existence.
1: Right? I mean, that's their game.
0: Now, Kanter won't say that he's trans, right? I haven't heard him say it. Royce White is kind of playing that game.
1: That's their game.
0: I know.
1: They have to. I mean, they had their meeting, I think, yesterday.
0: They did, and came to no conclusion, really.
1: No conclusion. No, they're going to meet again, and they've got another task force set up, blah, blah, blah, blah, blah. But they're going to have to make a decision soon. And to make the decision that needs to happen, there's going to be some unhappy people.
0: Yeah, you're not going to be able to please all of your radical friends.
1: No, you are not.
0: On this thing. Because they can't allow it and ruin the league. Because it would.
1: It will.
0: It just would. But here is the Indiana Fever coach talking about Sophie Holy Cunningham, God. Who kind of sparked all of this talk about men playing in the women's league.
1: Right.
0: Because she's not in favor of trans people playing.
1: Well, she's just in favor of what's real.
0: Yeah.
1: Right? She boys are boys, girls are girls.
0: Wants to play against women,
1: yeah.
0: Not biological men.
1: And so she was accosted the other night on the court, and it was, you know, the
0: person. She was clotheslined. That's not even a legal tackle in the NFL.
1: Right. You can't even do that anymore in the NFL.
0: No.
1: And so she gets clotheslined, and then what's her name? Cunningham got kicked out of the game. Got
0: Kerrigan.
1: Technical foul. Kerrigan got kicked out of the game. Got technical fouls, all the good stuff. And
0: tweeted out white privilege afterwards.
1: Right. And people were saying that the coach didn't seem as angry as she should have been at the time.
0: Yeah.
1: And she says here in her little rant, because she's angry that people think she doesn't care, that she didn't see the actual
0: which
1: play
0: we
1: in
0: showed
1: real
0: yesterday
1: time.
0: We showed her a still photo of her looking right at it.
1: Correct. So we don't know what she was looking at, but this is her rant, and it's really this is what you're gonna get.
0: Yeah.
1: I mean,
0: yep.
3: You know, this isn't necessarily for those people that are in this room. This is more for an online community that's trying to create narratives that simply don't exist.
1: Okay.
3: Trying to create a fabrication or distortion of who I am,
1: uh-huh.
3: of what I'm about.
1: Uh-huh.
3: Mm. Our player success, our player's health and wellness, our player's safety is always a top priority for me. One of the things I pride myself
0: sure
3: on is my
0: sure
3: relationship
0: is. With Absolutely.
3: Players.
1: Pause this for a second. This is the same coach that did very little when Caitlin Clark was assaulted on the court.
0: She wasn't outraged by that.
1: No, she wasn't.
0: Certainly didn't seem like it anyway.
1: That's correct.
0: And she's not outraged by Sophie being clotheslined.
1: And if I'm not mistaken, she said she didn't see the Caitlin Clark thing in real time either, didn't she?
0: Oh, she did. Yeah, I think she did.
1: What the hell is she doing out there?
0: I know. What game are you watching?
1: I mean, I realize you're a coach. I mean, maybe you're talking to players or something, but there's the actual game that you're supposed to be coaching.
0: Right.
1: Anyway, go ahead. I'm sorry.
3: Anything to say about the play in the last game? I didn't see the play in real time. I went straight to a press conference.
0: Uh-huh.
3: I thought the play got called right. Thankfully, Sophie's okay.
1: Uh-huh.
3: Was it egregious? Absolutely.
1: You bet it was.
3: When you have a chance to watch that over and over and over on replay, you can see that. I didn't have that in real time.
0: Hmm.
1: Oh.
6: Are there any
3: I take personally
6: Sorry.
3: Any suggestions that I don't 100% always have my players back. I ride with them 10 toes down all the time.
0: It doesn't seem like
3: all
0: that.
3: The
1: Keep
3: time.
1: Reading it. Keep reading
3: They know
1: the
3: that.
1: Statement. Okay.
3: It's a shame that we can't have an opportunity to talk about what great basketball they're playing.
0: No. Because it's not great basketball. That's why we're not talking about it.
1: It is, though. Indiana's been out of
3: the tail. Reality is, with me, I will always lead with love.
0: Oh.
3: I will always lead with grace.
0: Okay.
3: I will always lead with humility.
0: Pause it. You can't lead with all three of those things. You got to pick one to lead with.
1: That's why she's a professional sports coach.
0: Okay.
1: She can lead with those
0: with three things.
1: Yes.
0: Wow. All in the lead.
1: Now, the thing is maybe she can't. She tells us in a moment that she can't. Maybe she doesn't get it right every time. Maybe pick one.
0: Mm. Yeah,
1: and
0: right.
1: Then you get that right.
0: Right. And then move on to
1: then
0: the
1: move
0: next.
1: Move on to the next, yeah.
0: Yeah, but there's more.
3: Lead with integrity.
0: Uh-huh.
3: Doesn't mean I'll always get it right.
0: No, that's
1: yeah.
0: not sure.
3: I'm also human. The hate, the fear-mongering, the divisiveness, the stuff that's trying to hijack our league will not win.
1: That's Ennis.
0: Yep.
3: It won't win.
1: That's Ennis and Royce.
3: We are united. We are connected. We will not be divided. Every day, these women
0: You're already
3: put their
0: divided.
3: Ass on the line.
0: Oh. Mm-hmm.
3: Every day.
0: Every day.
3: When they go low, we go high. Love will win. Grace will win. Humility will win. And kindness will win.
1: Keep reading it.
3: I stand by them. I will always stand by them. Okay. Everybody else can go to hell.
1: I'm done.
0: Oh,
1: Make
0: wow.
1: sure you take your notes with you.
0: She's yes. really pissed
1: She's
0: off.
1: She's mad, yeah. The league wow. said we will continue to engage all league stakeholders in the coming weeks and months. There are no immediate eligibility matters affecting the WNBA, and we strongly denounce the bad faith efforts to use these topics to demean or marginalize others.
0: They've got some issues in
1: They have
0: league.
1: Big time
0: they
1: issues.
0: They really do. They're so unlikable. 888-727-BECK.
7: 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Glenn Beck will be back after this.

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10: In the future, paper towels, toilet paper, and diapers could contain less wood fiber. Kimberly Clark has spent two decades searching for an alternative material and believes it has found one in Hesperalo, a spiky plant that thrives in arid climates. The maker of Scott, Continental, and Huggies sees potential for the plant's fiber to transform paper-based products and reduce dependence on wood pulp. After research, the company calls the development a breakthrough. Your paper towel may begin someday in the desert. The Wall Street Journal reports that Hesperalo could become a new source of fiber for hygiene products. I'm Ken Chester.

0: Pat and Jeffy, one last time this week before we hit our own vacation.
1: I know.
0: Join Glenn in France or wherever.
1: Yeah, well, I'm going to Spain.
0: Oh, are
1: I know
0: you?
1: They're not
0: okay.
1: friends of the country, right. and Mr. President okay. doesn't care for them too much, but, mm-hmm.
0: but you're going
1: that's
0: there
1: where
0: anyway.
1: I've got my castle.
0: Oh, right.
1: So,
0: yeah, that makes it
1: do?
0: Tough.
1: Yeah.
0: That makes it tough. I don't actually know what James Tallarico said. He is the Senate candidate running up against Kent Paxton for U.S. Senate in Texas.
1: Nobody has seen this clip.
0: Yeah, I haven't seen this clip, but we're going to learn it together.
1: Okay.
0: Here's how you teach the Bible to kids.
2: One is maybe the most insidious. It was a new state curriculum that would teach Christian Bible stories as historical fact, as the only truth to our youngest students. And I mean
0: what?
2: Kindergarten, first graders.
0: No.
2: These are kids who aren't able
0: no.
2: to think for themselves yet. They haven't formed their own worldviews.
0: And, wow.
2: And push propaganda, to push indoctrination
0: wow.
2: on those youngest
1: this
2: students.
1: This guy is a reverend?
2: Is deeply
0: yeah.
2: immoral.
0: Well, he's a seminarian.
1: Okay, this guy's
0: which
1: a seminarian?
0: Yeah, yeah.
1: That is unbelievable.
0: Well, he proves it every day, how he is a Christian who hates Christianity.
1: Right?
0: How many times does he have to show us that?
1: I just want to say,
0: oh, man.
1: Vote Ken Paxton
0: yes,
1: in
0: please.
1: The state of Texas.
0: Please. I don't care how many mistresses he has. He could have a harem. All right. I'm setting that aside right now.
1: I mean, we have
0: hey,
1: to.
0: Setting it aside.
1: We have to.
0: And voting Ken yeah, Paxton.
1: Ken Paxton, yeah.
0: This November.
1: We'll deal with the harem later.
0: The alternative is this guy, and that's inconceivable.
1: Oh, my gosh.
0: It just can't happen.
1: Can't.
0: By all that is good, right, and holy. Vote for Ken Paxton. Wow. Have a great weekend.

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8: Step toward justice. Tony Sabrady, Fox News. That's how the family of Brian Thompson describes what happened today in Manhattan federal court, where Luigi Mangione pleaded guilty to federal stalking charges, admitting he killed the United Healthcare executive traveling to New York City to target him.
9: He shot Thompson twice at close range. The second shot came as Mr. Thompson turned and faced the defendant. The defendant did this as everyday New Yorkers walked nearby.
8: U.S. Attorney James McDonald says federal prosecutors will seek the maximum penalty, life in prison without parole, and that no grievance justifies murder. Defense attorney Karen Agnifilo says Mangione felt the healthcare system destroyed his life after years of back pain, also criticizing simultaneous prosecutions.
10: Despite this being a single isolated event, Mr. Mangione has been unfairly treated since the outset in every way and has successfully fought off terrorism charges and the death penalty.
8: The defense will seek dismissal of a state murder charge, arguing double jeopardy under New York law. President Trump is set to speak at a police academy on New York's Long Island, highlighting falling crime rates, earlier taking questions from reporters and downplaying concerns about longer than usual deployments for U.S. warships.
11: The USS Abraham Lincoln will soon be relieved amid growing concerns from some Navy families and lawmakers about morale on the warship.
12: That ship is full. moving right now, or very shortly, and it's being replaced with another very similar ship.
11: The Lincoln has been at sea for 9 months, first deployed in the Pacific before sailing to the Middle East ahead of the war with Iran. Asked if he's worried about the length of deployments, President Trump told reporters,
12: No. Not nearly long enough.
11: Pentagon officials have characterized some reporting about conditions aboard the Lincoln as misrepresented.
8: Fox's Jared Halpern at the White House. 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
17: Hello, I'm Charles Hart. It's Friday, August 14th. Here's a look at the top stories from your trusted local news source. Iowa has now seen exactly 300 cases of cyclosporiasis in 55 counties this year. That's according to state health officials. The FDA says the U.S. cyclosporiasis outbreak linked to iceberg lettuce has now spread to 17 states. Officials say more than 9,400 people in the U.S. have been infected. Since the last update on August 5th, both Maine and Massachusetts have been added to the growing list. It's unclear how many of Iowa's cases are linked to the national outbreak. Happening today, donations will be distributed to those impacted by the devastating AgriStar fire in Postville last month. That fire put 600 people out of work as the plant says it's rebuilding. The fire started in the early morning hours of July 28th in the facility's laundry room. Firefighters say it destroyed 75% of the plant and burned for days. Today's distribution is from 9 to noon at the Postville Food Pantry. WinMed participated in the fundraiser for essential needs. Well, it was an exciting night of baseball at the Field of Dreams last night with memories, movie magic, and balls hit into the cornfields. The Phillies brought the fireworks early, powered by a leadoff home run by Kyle Schwarber. Philadelphia took down Minnesota in a 7-1 slugfest, which saw Schwarber hit two home runs. 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
19: KCRG TV 9 First Alert forecast. Showers and storms likely. We'll look for a high of 76. Chance of storms as we work through tonight, down to 71. Storm chance Saturday, it's going to be warm and muggy with a high of 86. East-southeast winds 10 to 20 today, east at 5 to 10 tonight. Slight chance of storms on Sunday, 81. Cooler, less humid on Monday. I'm TV 9 First Alert Storm Team Meteorologist Joe Winters on News Talk 1540 KXEL.
18: This hour, it's 70 degrees. 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

0: abortion will remain safe, it will remain legal, and it will remain accessible here in Massachusetts. That's my commitment.
1: Healthcare should be a choice made by a patient and their doctor. So that includes reproductive rights, right? That includes gender-affirming care.
2: But the dogs are counting on us. And they want to live in America that has truth, decency, honor, and justice.
3: Hannity's on. And so is the countdown. T-minus 81 days until Election Day.
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3: Scenes information on breaking news and more bold, inspired solutions for America.
5: All right, thank you, Scott Shannon. Thanks to all of you for being with us. Write down our toll-free telephone number this Friday. It is 800-941-SEAN if you want to be a part of the program. Well, one thing that we should get out of the way is United Healthcare CEO Brian Thompson. We have Luigi Mangione, has not only been identified as the suspect, there is a ton of evidence in the case. Looks like he's pleading guilty. And, you know, what's her name? Nancy Grace last night had a good take on this because in New York, it takes him out of double jeopardy. In other words, that he can't be tried on the same crime if he gets a horribly liberal judge that lets him off the hook, which, you know, absolutely, you know, pisses me off. I know they're going to go for the maximum penalty. I mean, but if that looks like it's him in the videotape, you know, cold blood shoots this guy in the back. I don't know what this phenomenon is. I got into it last night. Linda, if you want to weigh in on this, I don't know what it is. And Nancy Grace has seen this phenomenon her entire life. Why are women attracted to the likes of a guy accused of murdering in cold blood and shooting in the back? He has no idea it's coming. A father and a husband. Why are women attracted to such a person? They'll send love letters to such a person. They'll send money to such a person. And there have even been so many cases where these women fall in love with these killers, convicted or not, accused or not, and that they even move themselves and their entire family to be near the prison so they can go and be near that person they fall in love with and even marry them. And in some cases, well, I guess they still allow conjugal visits. Can you believe you allow conjugal visits? I mean, it's insane. And, you know, you're supposed to be punished in prison. Prison's supposed to be a punishment, and the loss of freedom is a punishment. Okay, part of it. That doesn't mean you get to see your girlfriend, you know, twice a week and have children while you're in prison that you're not going to be able to provide for. It's unbelievable. I for the life of me, Linda, can you explain? And by the way, and this is one thing that Nancy Grace said, very attractive women. In many cases, in other words, they probably, you know, people are attracted to attractive people. I don't know why. And I guess it's fairly obvious, but I mean, they just, how do you fall in love with somebody like this? I don't get it. Do you get it? Do you understand it?
6: I don't think they're in love. I think they're very stupid and vapid human beings who probably don't have a moral compass because they weren't raised the right way and don't have any accountability for crimes. But unfortunately, that's the state of America today, right? Like, nobody gets arrested. Nobody stays in jail. Nobody's ever really accountable. Even hearing his lawyer's remarks outside of the courthouse today and saying, you know, he's already been tried once. Like, they can't charge him again. And, you know, they're really throwing a lot at him. I'm like, you know, as a lawyer, you're doing your job. But there's got to be some part of you inherently that has to be able to say something like, the law provides for these various aspects so that we can get him off, as opposed to her sounding like she actually thinks that he deserves another chance. I'm like, he's telling you, I broke my back. I didn't like the way my insurance company treated me. As a result, I made a gun on a 3D printer and I shot this dude with his wife sobbing in the courtroom. And we're supposed to feel sorry for him? These women are useless. Moving on. I'm done with all of it.
5: You know, and you wonder why I keep reminding you that you need a home security system. I have Simply Safe or a non-lethal self-defense and lethal self-defense because it's evil. And there's a lot of sick people in this world. A lot of people are absolutely, you know, Adam Bat Schiff crazy. They just
6: and Sean,
5: are.
6: If I may, to that point, not only do you need security in your home and when you're walking down the street, but you have to remember something. I do think a lot of people are asleep at the switch on this. These people, the recidivism rate, how many are coming in and
5: insane.
6: Out of jail? It's not
5: it's
6: just insane. The judges need to be judged. The time is up. These judges, if I'm telling you, if they become complicit and they are held accountable...
5: Look, but this goes to the whole heart of what this election's about. Abolish prisons, abolish police, you know, end deportation, eliminate cash bail, defund the Department of War, amnesty for illegals, open borders, abolish ICE, abolish the Senate, you know, you don't get to choose the president anymore, you know, pack the judiciary with radicals. It's insane. And this cradle to grave, womb to tomb, this is what's in play here. There's a whole party. There's 250 people since 2019. That's part of this DSA insanity. That's why we keep talking about it. And, you know, I got a note last night from someone, when are you going to talk about positive things? I said, well, I am talking about something positive. And if you don't know what you're up against in this election and how high the stakes are for our country, and what is in play for you and your family, then you're missing the boat. I'll give you an example, and we'll get into this later. This Maureen Healy idiot in Massachusetts, the governor there, you know, they have a new law eliminating gestational limits on abortion. Let me explain this to you. And this thing passed 119-33 in the state house. And the bill has now been signed into law. It removes any restriction on abortion past 24 weeks. Let me interpret that for you. Is that this soulless, conscienceless party, you can't have a soul, a heart, or a conscience, heartless bunch of people, would allow an abortion up until the moment of birth. You have this crazy governor, you know, at the time in Virginia brought this up. Well, maybe we'll play the clip later. You know, he said, well, first the baby will be born and then the mother will have a conversation with the doctor. That's post-birth abortion. That would be called murder, first degree murder. But if you're talking about abortion up to the moment of birth, I mean, how can you call it anything other than infanticide and you're killing a child that can live on its own? It's insane. This is the new radicalized Democratic Party. There's not a single Republican nationally in Massachusetts. Not one. The head of the New York Teachers Union that endorsed Zoran, Marxist, commie, Mamdani during his campaign now blasting the mayor's literacy initiative after more than half of the city's public school students failed their reading proficiency exams. We spend in New York City, what was the number? It was less than 40,000, but it's 30 some odd thousand dollars per student in New York City to go to their public schools. Some of the worst in the country. They spend more per capita on education than any industrialized country, and they have like the worst results. If half, and this is what I talk about, this unholy alliance between radical Democrats, DSA, socialist, communist Democrats, and the teachers' unions. This is a failure at a spectacular level. You have the United Federation of Teachers president criticizing the New York Reads program after students grades 3-5 have this humiliating showing on their state English language arts exam, revealing a rift with the labor group and Democratic Socialists. They control them. They give money to get these politicians elected. Then they get these big fat contracts by politicians, and then you can't fire these teachers. Even teachers that are accused of molesting kids or having relationships with kids, it's almost impossible to get rid of these people. It is unbelievable how corrupt things are. You know, in the free state of Florida, this is, I keep going back to this, they rank one or two in schools almost every year. They have a phenomenal school system, public school system. Then on top of that, on top of the good school, they have the best infrastructure build out. Compared to New York, it's like night and day. They have the worst infrastructure. Try driving on the streets of any, you know, New York highway or city. It's like boom, boom, boom, boom, boom, boom, boom, boom, boom, boom. I mean, it just, it's everything's in disrepair. The bridges are a mess. Everything's a mess. Tunnels are a mess. You know, they can't fix anything. They're constantly shutting down roads. You can't get from point A to point B. It's awful. Police are respected in my free state of Florida. They are respected, and they get to do their job. Doesn't mean it's crime-free. It means that law and order, safety, security is a top priority. And Democrats, they don't seem to care about it. It's such a remarkable failure. Abdul El-Sayed facing new criticism over his record as Detroit's health director, where critics claim he ran a dog slaughterhouse. Anyway, facing renewed scrutiny over his tenure as Detroit health director, during which Detroit's animal control department was beset by allegations of animal mistreatment, reportedly branded a dog slaughterhouse by a former employee. This is on FoxNews.com, and the Daily Mail reported that the records that are covering the period surrounding El-Sayed's tenure showed 4,680.

0: You've got to engage. You've got to know how high the stakes are. A female Maine legislator says she was so frightened and destroyed after Troy Jackson. This is the guy that replaced Graham Plattner. Now, Graham Plattner, did you hear about this, Linda? Graham Plattner is back. He's going to be on the campaign trail on Labor Day to try and energize the Senate campaign of this crazy replacement of his. Anyway, apparently this guy is being accused of having a vile temper. Anyway, a female Maine legislator says she was so frightened and distraught after Troy Jackson threw his water bottle at her that she decided not to run for re-election. Oh, I wonder if any Democrats going to condemn this guy, because they didn't condemn Graham Plattner until the very, very end, after allegation, after allegation, after allegation, after allegation, after allegation. Quote, he broke down the door, grabbed the man by the throat, swung at him. According to the police report, this was uncovered by the Bangor Daily News, and hitting his glasses, cutting the man's face. Democratic Party's great Senate hope denying what his girlfriend told police at the time, which was that after he beat up this girlfriend's male friend, he, quote, pushed her around. Let me be clear. I've never been violent with my partner, he says. Okay. Well, who are you going to believe? I had, what's his name on last night? Comrade de Blasio. Well, he's a lumberjack. I'm like, okay. And just like, I guess, what do they claim that Graham Plattner was? It was pretty funny. I'm an oyster man.
1: An oyster man.
0: An oyster man. It doesn't even exist. It's only a matter of time. Yes, take Texas seriously. Take cisgender. God is non-binary. Championing the right of biological men to play women's sports and access to abortion clinics for all, including transgender biological men. I need to go back to school. I must know nothing about biology. You know, vegan campaign, cisgender Tallarico. Anyway, Emerson has Ken Paxton up now in that race, thank goodness. Bernie Sanders weighing in, firing back at progressives, blaming him for Francesca Hong's loss. Anyway, Justice Democrats co-founder, some guy I've never heard of, isn't buying the excuse. You know, this is not true. Bernie Sanders is pushing back against left wingers who blamed him for Hong's narrow defeat. Well, he didn't endorse her, nor did AOC. AOC gave the biggest indicator where the Democrats are headed. They are going to adopt the Abigail Spanberger, Joe hide in the basement strategy and not say what they really believe in future campaigns. And it's just a matter of time when the DSA will be pressured to take down their agenda that we tell you about every day. Anyway, on this Friday, 800-941-SHAWN is our number. You want to be a part of the program. 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

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Where are those film reels? Those are cherished.

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2: With the Bloomberg Business of Sports Report, I'm Charlie Pellett. We're learning more about the speed with which the deal to buy and sell the Lakers for $12.5 billion came together. Now, while discussions did take place over days, it took just 24 hours for Thrive Capital's Josh Kushner and former Disney CEO Bob Iger to finalize the deal with investor Mark Walter, who has been facing federal scrutiny over how he classifies investments made by his insurance companies. No bankers were involved, and the sale still needs approval from the NBA's Board of Governors. League One Volleyball has hired Inner Circle Sports as an advisor to support its expansion strategy and franchise sales. League One debuted in 2025. It is now in its third season. U.S. Bank and the 49ers have announced a partnership extension that maintains U.S. Bank as the team's official bank partner. And that's the Bloomberg Business of Sports Report. I'm Charlie Pellett.
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0: what's fascinating is the Democrats, elected Democrats, they just refuse to condemn Hassan Piker, who's out on the campaign trail. I mean, if you have a heart, a soul, a conscience, you find people that talk about, oh, the street should run red with the blood of capitalists and landlords and, you know, America deserved 9/11. I mean, defending Luigione, we have a cut of that. If you cared about Medicare fraud, you'd kill Rick Scott. Laments that Trump is still alive, blames Jewish groups for getting him banned from the UK. I mean, well, we're going to get into this at the top of the next hour, but how is it you can campaign with this guy as a Democrat and Democrats don't care?
1: This is a Bloomberg Money Minute. The same week we found out venture capitalist Joshua Kushner, brother of President Trump's son-in-law Jared Kushner, has become a co-owner of the NBA's LA Lakers. We find out he's also become a significant shareholder in Amazon. Kushner's firm, Thrive Capital, has bought up $250 million worth of shares. The key attraction is Amazon's push into AI shopping tools and infrastructure. Thrive has previously invested in companies including SpaceX, Stripe, and OpenAI. Meanwhile, it's right out of the Jets. Tesla, in collaboration with SpaceX, is planning to unveil a new Roadster design with what it calls flying capabilities as soon as this month, according to the information. There will be some kind of demonstration at the SpaceX testing site in Texas, but it's still not clear what will be shown. Today's reports showing weakness in consumer spending and the consumer's mood are making Wall Street a little weaker today. The Dow and S&P are down 0.25%, the Nasdaq down nearly 0.5%. Erica Herskowitz, Bloomberg Radio.
2: This is the closing market report for Thursday on the Iowa Agribusiness Radio Network. I'm Riley Smith. On the phone with Bill Moore of Price Futures Group as we wrap up another day in the ag marketplace, and I'm reporting here from the Iowa State Fair. Bill, what are we seeing going on in the grain and livestock markets today?
3: Well, the markets had a little correction from yesterday's surge off the USDA report. The report was very friendly, bullish really to the corn. They reduced the estimated corn yield at 180.7 down from 183 in July. They also had the corn stocks, 25-26 stocks, under the low end of the range. Corn was up sharply as a result yesterday. The other markets, wheat and beans, the numbers are neutral. War action between Russia and Iraq. Iraq attack Russia's major grain facility caused the wheat to move sharply higher yesterday. So those two things had the market up yesterday, the Russian-Iraq war and the USDA report. Today, they backtracked a little bit. The corn down about 8 to 9. The beans up a couple. And the wheat unchanged.
2: That again was Bill Moore of Price Futures Group. We'll look at the numbers next.
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5: August 13th through the 23rd.
2: At the close, September corn down 9 even at 448 even. December new crop down 8 and 3 quarters at 472 even. September soybeans up 3 quarters of a cent at 1166 even. November new crop down 1 even at 1182 and a quarter. September soybean meal down 110 at 307.40. Soybean oil down 37 cents at 68.79. On the Merck, August live cattle down 435 at 226.23. August feeders down 353 at 342.83. October lean hogs down $1.43 at 82.13. That's been a check of the closing markets on the Iowa Agri.
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8: KCRG TV 9 First Alert forecast. Showers and storms likely. We'll look for a high of 76. Chance of storms as we work through tonight, down to 71. Storm chance Saturday, it's going to be warm and muggy with a high of 86. East-southeast winds 10 to 20 today, east at 5 to 10 tonight. Slight chance of storms on Sunday, 81. Cooler, less humid on Monday. I'm TV 9 First Alert Storm Team Meteorologist Joe Winters on News Talk 1540 KXEL.
9: Currently, it's 71 degrees on the Voice of Eastern Iowa.

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1: All right, 25 now till the top of the hour, 800-941-SEAN. 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It's that simple. I see that Abdul El Sayed's half-sister, who is a University of Chicago professor. You just keep getting more and more info about the crazies, you know, like his BFF, Hassan Piker, which we'll deal with at the top of the next hour with Mark Penn. But you learn more and more. I don't know why they didn't Graham Plattner this guy. I mean, Democrats, you want to know why Graham Plattner got crushed is because it was the Democrats that did it. And by the way, the guy that replaced him is a disaster for them, too. I mean, I've got a story about the woman that claims that she wouldn't run for re-election because, you know, he got so violent with her boyfriend and has a vile temper, according to many other people. That's what he's known for, throw a bottle at her of water. Unbelievable. And, you know, this is who they replaced Mr. Nazi Tattoo with. And apparently Mr. Nazi Tattoo is going to be out campaigning for the new guy. But Abdul Sayed's half-sister, University of Chicago professor, defended the October 7th massacre of the Israelis. Now, again, they have a small population in Israel. You extrapolate and compare their population to ours. That's the equivalent of 40,000 dead Americans in a day. And then people turn on Israel as if Israel did something wrong by defending itself after withstanding, you know, thousands and tens of thousands of rockets year in and year out, and they fight back and defend themselves after the equivalent of 40,000 Americans died in a day. Anyway, so the Michigan Democratic Senate candidate's half-sister, far-left University of Chicago professor, advocated for a stateless communized society, called for abolishing police, arrested during an anti-ICE protest for spitting on a cop, celebrated October 7, 2023, and has called for the student intifada. By the way, whatever happened to all the students that were out there protesting, you know, Israel, Why didn't they start protesting in defense of the slaughter of 40,000, 50,000 Iranians? Oh, mowed down. I don't know why. Sounds like they have an agenda to me. It's not about human life. It's sort of like Democrats have this habit. You know, lives matter, but only if they can weaponize it, politicize it, and blame Republicans and Donald Trump. Because this weekend, coming up, I guarantee you, there'll be X number of people shot in Chicago and other blue cities around the country and shot and killed, and you'll never know their names. You'll never hear their names. Anyway, according to the Washington Free Beacon, El Sayed recently released an ad highlighting his family's Michigan roots. Missing from the campaign spot was his maternal half-sister, a University of Chicago professor, and the activist that I'm talking about, the one that was arrested following a protest at a Broadview ICE facility outside of Chicago. Prosecutors alleging she knowingly, intentionally spit on an Illinois state trooper charged with felony aggravated battery. She co-authored Everything for Everyone, a history of the New York Commune, a fictional account depicting the collapse of capitalism, creation of a new communist social order. Book portraying a society where police have been abolished, the nuclear family replaced by communal caretaking arrangements. Israel is destroyed following what the novel calls the final intifada. Wow. Holy war. You know, jihad. She said that she hopes the whole world rises against the U.S. empire and has publicly decried Thanksgiving as well as Independence Day. What is it with the obsession of hating Thanksgiving and hating the 4th of July? Sometimes you just got to stop. Linda, stop with me for a second. Pause with me.
2: Okay.
1: I've said this before. Did you ever think the topics we now talk about with regularity, did you ever think we'd be talking about biological men playing in women's sports? Did you ever think that we would be talking about actual communists that put in writing, you know, what their agenda is, that I always talk about eliminating the Senate? You no longer get to pick the president. Pack in the courts, the judiciary, amnesty for illegals, no borders, abolish ICE, end all deportation, defund the Department of War. As evil as this world is, eliminate cash bail, and then, of course, abolish prisons and police, confiscate everyone's money, wealth tax, pass the Green New Deal, cradle to grave, womb to tomb, even government-guaranteed healthy food, daycare. Meanwhile, their educational system's doing so great. Obamacare's doing so great. Social Security's headed towards insolvency. Government does so many great things. But this is what we're talking. Do you ever imagine this? Or was it just me? I never thought I'd be talking about this crap. But here I am.
2: No.
1: Every day.
2: I don't think any of us did, to be honest with you, Sean.
1: I mean, it's day in and day out. We're talking about Massachusetts, and you can have an abortion up to, you know, the minute before birth. Where is your heart, your conscience, and your soul if you believe that? Where is it? That baby is a baby. I don't get it. It's, to me, it's soulless. You know, I wish I could explain it. Can you explain it?
2: No, and I got to be honest with you, Sean. I'm kind of tired of taking a soft touch on these things. I mean, at what point is it murder? I mean, these are nine-month-old, two-term babies. We're not talking about babies that, I mean, I have problem. Let me be very clear. I have a problem with abortion, period. I don't think that abortion should be legal, except for the cases that we've talked about many times, incest and rape and these extreme cases. It's used as birth control. All the time. When you go in and you talk to these places, you have undercover cameras on, they will tell you all the time, 9 out of 10 kids coming in, they've seen them before, they've talked to them before, they use it as birth control. It's disgusting. I don't understand it. This is not what it was intended to be, ever. Now we're going to a point where you're pregnant 9 months. At that point of your life, first of all, if you're 9 months pregnant, everybody knows you're pregnant. So you're 9 months pregnant, you're going to have the baby, you're going to put it onto this table next to you, and they're going to murder the baby, or they're going to do something while the baby's in your room so they can deliver it stillborn. Everybody knows you're pregnant. You've gotten this far along. Just give birth to the baby and give it up for adoption at this point. What? Why do you need to kill it?
1: It's a party that wouldn't stand for the family of Lake and Riley and Jocelyn Nungary and Rachel Morin, because Donald Trump recognized them at a joint session speech. This is a soulless group of people, I'm telling you. We have a House Democrat, what's her name, Jayapal, urging college students to invite a Hassan Piker to speak on their campus. What is the obsession? We're going to get into that in the next hour. I don't want to get ahead of myself today. I actually plan out shows. If Democrats win the midterms, this is what I've been warning you. This is an LA Times piece that I want you to pay very close attention to. I am telling you that the stakes have never been higher. These people absolutely mean what they say. And as much as they'll try to pull an AOC, that was woke one crazy. We didn't really mean defund the police and all those things that are on the DSA website. Take a picture of that DSA website, because those things eventually going to come down. Maybe after the election, at some point they'll come down. House Democrat Robert Garcia, we shouldn't take off the table that he can be impeached again. They will go full-blown lawfare if the Democrats ever get the House. Now, what does that mean to you? All progress in this country will come to a screeching halt. You will not have a president that's capable of doing much, and all of his time, attention, and energies will be on the never-ending investigations, impeachments, and lawfare that they will bring. They're telling you ahead of time this is what their agenda is. I'm telling you what they really stand for. They put it in writing. 200, if you don't think they can win, there's 250 DSA politicians that have won since 2019. We have 40 more on the ballot this year. I can't create more urgency 81 days out of an election than I'm trying to give to you. I know I'm starting a little early. Usually it's after Labor Day. But I'm going to say it every day because you need to know. And you need to treat this. If you like Donald Trump, if you like, you know, lower taxes and you want the border secure, you know, if you want energy dominance, if you want a foreign policy that says, yeah, I know it's hard, but we have to stop Iran from being a nuclear power because they're crazy enough to do it. You know, then you gotta help everybody out here. You gotta do your part. Anyway, Michigan rabbis, Jewish figures now have sent a petition to the state's Democratic Party, urging them to ensure the safety of Jewish delegates at their upcoming convention. Can you imagine that this is the world we now live in? Unreal. By the way, if you look at Poly Market, you know who's number one on Poly Market in terms of 2028 presidential odds? Take a guess. You can take a guess.
2: Oh, I know who it is.
1: AOC, number one Democrat. Unbelievable.
2: One of the dumbest people ever put in front of a camera. She literally is from, like, casting. Literally said that we have to look into global warming because of the Deloitte, an accounting firm. I mean, guys, come on. Please, do me a favor.
1: It's getting crazy. We're getting into cuckoo land. It's nuts. But I have been saying it. I was way ahead of the curve. She is the leader, de facto leader of the Democratic Party. You know, I didn't figure it out at the time, but I thought it was an odd pairing, the Fight the Oligarchy tour with Grandpa Bernie and AOC. That was done by design. And that was Bernie handing off the radical socialist communist mantle to AOC for the very reason we're now seeing in the polling that she would become the go-to person. She would be it. And I'm telling you, this is a very real possibility. I don't make stuff up. This is very, very real. By the way, Mamdani's luxury home tax gets new life as an appeals court lifts a roadblock in the homeowners fight. Why do you think Democrats always go to the judiciary, want to pack the courts? Because what they can never win at the ballot box or legislatively, they want judicial activists. That's why they want to pack the courts. You know, it's just sad. And by the way, big fight in New York over Mamdani. This is the 25th anniversary year of 9/11. Whether or not they're going to let, you know, whether or not he will go to the ceremony that'll take place there. I mean, unbelievable. I mean, based on what he said, his wife, you know, liking posts after September 11th, it's unbelievable. People that, you know, radicals, he couldn't show up at the Israel parade in New York. You don't think that speaks volumes? To me, it does. It's first time any New York City mayor didn't go. You have socialist Seattle Mayor Katie Wilson facing a recall effort after she botched a response to a mass shooting. I don't know. Recall efforts, at that point, you're on the losing end of an argument. We saw this with Gavin Newsom. If you let it get to that point, you let it get too far. You let it go way, way too far. But, you know, people don't pay attention. You know, maybe it's a problem, a sickness. You know, I just live, eat, breathe, sleep. I love this country. You know, God, family, country. Is you know, the way I think everybody should live. But what do I know? I'm not perfect. We've all sinned. We've all fallen short. I'm just telling you, these people are nuts. Absolutely, positively insane. Speaking of 9/11, by the way, it was, you know, the Tunnel to Towers Foundation was born on that dark day. It's now the 25th anniversary year of September the 11th, and the Tunnel to Towers Foundation continues their commitment to all those people that put their lives on the line for others, reminding families across America that their service, their courage, their sacrifice will never be forgotten. Frank Stiller has been at this mission, and he's done an amazing job, but he can't do it without our help. 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
4: The biggest of the big. I'm Jeff Stein with today's Iowa Politics Report. Despite heavy rain to start the day, the Iowa State Fair opened competition yesterday, and per custom, the biggest animals in three categories were given coveted blue ribbons. A new fair record was set in the biggest ram competition, with some saying it may qualify for the Guinness Book of World Records. Big Bad Joe is a Suffolk ram shown by Jim Fisher of Mercer, Missouri. Big Bad Joe tipped the scales at 568 pounds, breaking the previous record of 507.5 pounds set in 2014. Now, you already know how I feel about folks from out of state competing in the Iowa State Fair. Joe topped reserve champion Judah, a Columbia ram, shown by Abby Wilson of Shell Rock. Judah was a slender by comparison, 490 pounds. A close battle in the biggest boar competition with only 6 pounds separating the champion and the reserve champion. Zoomer, the Chester Hampshire boar of Todd Schuler of Atlantic, tipped the scales at 1,246 pounds to win the champion's crown, besting Red, the Yorkshire Duroc Berkshire entry owned by Tom and Terry Bell of Olin, which weighed in at 1,240 pounds. Should have had that second helping for breakfast there, Red. Then came Big E, the 3,026-pound Red Angus bull owned by Brett and T.J. Jakey of State Center, which took home honors as the Super Bull. Fair officials say Gary and Barbie Rubel of Sailorville claim second place with their 2,834-pound Simmental Bull Benny, And Claire and Lynn Henry of Indianola took third place with Ashland, a 2,782-pound Angus bull. Each of them weighed well more than a ton. Super Bowl Big E came in at a ton and a half. Big E will be on display in the Super Bowl pen at the Cattle Barn next to our friends at the Iowa Agribusiness Radio Network. And please note, that's an actual Super Bowl, as opposed to the load of Super Bowl many of the politicians will be shoveling during their time at the fair. Biggest boar could have been used in that comparison as well. And that's the Iowa Politics Report for Friday, August 14, on Twitter, Instagram, Gitter, Threads, and Truth Social at Iowa Politics. I'm Jeff Stein on News Talk 1540 KXEL.
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9: Thought about the issues for a while, and, you know, we were just like, we can figure it out. 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
8: From Air Hogs to Paw Patrol, now 30 years later, Harary Spin Master has 28 offices around the globe, more than 3,000 employees, and billions of dollars in annual revenue. 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
12: This is a Bloomberg Money Minute. J.P. Morgan terminated its banking relationship with Polymarket last year over regulatory concerns. According to the Financial Times, the Wall Street giant is said to have notified the prediction market platform that it needed to find a new bank in October. Polymarket is now working with a new lender, but the name of the new bank has not been identified. Prediction markets have grown into a multi-billion dollar industry, allowing people to bet on the outcome of everything from politics to celebrity news. Applied Materials is cashing in on the artificial intelligence boom, but investors are demanding more. The biggest maker of chip equipment in the U.S. delivered a financial forecast that topped Wall Street's expectations, yet shares are falling in early trading after a rally that more than doubled the stock price. It's now harder for Applied Materials to meet expectations. On Wall Street, stocks are lower at this hour. The Dow is down 0.1%, the Nasdaq down 0.2%, the S&P down a fraction. Erica Herskowitz, Bloomberg Radio.
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15: Confession in court. I'm Lisa Brady, Fox News. As the man charged with gunning down a healthcare executive changes his plea to guilty in a federal stalking case.
16: Luigi Mangione admitted in court to using a ruse to find out where UnitedHealthcare CEO Brian Thompson would be and says he went to Manhattan with the intention to shoot him. Jamie McDonald, U.S. Attorney for the Southern District of New York, says his office will seek a sentence of life in prison.
17: This was not a spontaneous act of violence. It was deliberate, calculated, and premeditated.
16: Mangione's attorney, Karen Agnifilo, is now seeking to have the New York State case against her client thrown out.
18: We just filed our motion in state court explaining why the state charges must be dismissed under New York's double jeopardy protections.
16: Federal sentencing is set for December 18th.
15: Fox's Tony J. Powers, the Thompson family, calls the plea an important step toward justice. His widow and mother among those in court today. A woman accused of spray painting the World War II memorial in D.C., making her first court appearance in Virginia, facing felony charges that could send her to prison for years if convicted. She remains in custody for now, pending a detention hearing. President Trump says he'll always back the blue.
19: I'm with you and always was 100%. 100%.
15: Visiting a police academy on New York's Long Island, along with the FBI director and U.S. Attorney General, to highlight falling crime rates. Also, to support Nassau County Executive Bruce Blakeman, he's trying to unseat Democratic Governor Kathy Hochul, who's threatened legal action against local law enforcement agencies that cooperate with federal immigration enforcement.
20: New York is a sanctuary city. It's a disaster. A sanctuary protects criminals. The purpose of a sanctuary city. So I don't know what they're doing.
15: The president also telling Fox's Alexis McAdams he'll hit Iran hard economically. 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
25: Hello, I'm Charles Hart. It's Friday, August 14th. Here's a look at the top stories from your trusted local news source. Iowa has now seen exactly 300 cases of cyclosporiasis in 55 counties this year. That's according to state health officials. The FDA says the U.S. cyclosporiasis outbreak linked to iceberg lettuce has now spread to 17 states. Officials say more than 9,400 people in the U.S. have been infected. Since the last update on August 5th, both Maine and Massachusetts have been added to the growing list. It's unclear how many of Iowa's cases are linked to the national outbreak. Happening today, donations will be distributed to those impacted by the devastating AgriStar fire in Postville last month. That fire put 600 people out of work as the plant says it's rebuilding. The fire started in the early morning hours of July 28th in the facility's laundry room. Firefighters say it destroyed 75% of the plant and burned for days. Today's distribution is from 9 to noon at the Postville Food Pantry. WinMed participated in the fundraiser for essential needs. Well, it was an exciting night of baseball at the Field of Dreams last night with memories, movie magic, and balls hit into the cornfields. The Phillies brought the fireworks early, powered by a leadoff home run by Kyle Schwarber. Philadelphia took down Minnesota in a 7-1 slugfest, which saw Schwarber hit two home runs. And you can find all of our coverage from the MLB's return to Eastern Iowa on the free KCRG TV9 News app. KCRG News is streaming on your smart TV all day. 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
28: 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Showers and storms likely. We'll look for a high of 76. Chance of storms as we work through tonight, down to 71. Storm chance Saturday, it's going to be warm and muggy with a high of 86. East-southeast winds 10 to 20 today, east at 5 to 10 tonight. Slight chance of storms on Sunday, 81. Cooler, less humid on Monday. I'm TV 9 First Alert Storm Team Meteorologist Joe Winters on News Talk 1540 KXEL.
29: Currently it's 71 degrees on the voice of Eastern Iowa.

0: abortion will remain safe, it will remain legal, and it will remain accessible here in Massachusetts. That's my commitment.
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1: All right, thanks, Scott Shannon. 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Our number if you want to be a part of this extravaganza. So we've gone over the DSA, and I am making a prediction. You know, now that you have so many prominent Democrats, even Chris Matthews has joined the choir of Bill Maher and Joe Manchin and Van Jones and Rahm Emanuel Deadfish and Mark Penn, who's going to join us in a minute. And, you know, all of these people now coming out, but they're all not elected, which is fascinating about the DSA and their platform, which is up on a website. Eliminate the Senate, presidency, judiciary as we know it, amnesty for illegals, abolish borders, abolish ICE, end all deportation, defund the Department of War, eliminate cash bail, abolish prisons, abolish police, a new wealth tax, cradle to grave, womb to the tomb, Green New Deal, et cetera, et cetera. All right. So, you know, we've gone through that. New poll out today shows that Mike Rogers leading Abdul Syed by 4 in Michigan. I'm not taking any of these polls seriously now. I'm just not. And I'm looking at them. I'm paying attention. I think that if you don't take this seriously, you are making a big mistake. However, the unwillingness of Democrats to, you know, distance themselves from Abdul al-Sayed his relationship with Hassan Piker is a problem. Question is, up to the last day, Hassan Piker was on the campaign trail with Abdul al-Sayed. This is Hassan Piker. He was way out there on the campaign trail. Al-Sayed won't condemn him. And all the other Democrats that he has been supporting, Francesca Hung and straight on down the list, they won't say a word. Listen.
2: We are in the heart of the Imperial Core. This is the country that defeated the USSR, unfortunately. And the reality of the matter is, there's a lot of antagonism. There's no class consciousness in the United States of America.
3: Empires never die quietly. And we must end the American empire regardless. No more to Trumpism, but no more to the Democrats who compromise, who conciliate, and who betray us. No more to the Democrats who will collaborate and cooperate with the fascists, who will fund ICE, who will fund Israel.
4: Being like Abdul is a ton of work to do mending bridges. Here's the take nuke for you, okay? You are all unbelievably Islamophobic pieces of okay?
5: They'll say, oh, DSA, your candidate was oh, Francesca Hong was bad. She was a bad candidate. Oh, she didn't like Thanksgiving. Them. And Thanksgiving, too.
6: Poor people that they can afford housing in Berkeley? I don't know how
7: Well, my understanding is that the property owners who have properties there choose just not to rent it at all.
8: Yeah, kill them. Kill those motherfuckers. Murder those motherfuckers in the street. Let the streets soak in their red capitalist bloods, dude.
9: They clipped me talking about Mao Zedong. Caught by a cop who thought I was like making fun of Mao Zedong, which I never would and never will. Mao Zedong is one of the great leaders of this world, okay? A man who changed the entire universe, the entire planet. He did. He changed the trajectory of history. He is the founding father of the People's Republic of China. Mao Zedong gets the same level of credit that the founding fathers do for America.
1: Tens of millions of people either starved to death or were political prisoners and assassinated, murdered. Millions of those. Anyway, Mark Penn is with us, Chairman, CEO of Stagwell and chairman of the Harris poll, former advisor to Bill and Hillary Clinton. I know you have no problem saying you want no part of this madness, because that's who you are. Can you support al-Sayed because of this relationship that he refuses to distance himself from?
10: No, he not only doesn't distance himself from that relationship, he wears it proudly. I mean, Hassan Piker, anti-Semitic, he's anti-American, he's against everything that, you know, at least 90% of the people in America are for. It is really atrocious, and I don't have any problem saying that. And you're right that more Democrats, to be quite clear, 100%, clear that that's not a Democrat, it's not a Republican, it's not even an independent.
1: Well, it's not. All right, so now this is the new Democratic Party. This is new strategy. I just mentioned all of what's on the DSA website, you know, eliminate the Senate and abolish ICE and the police and the Department of War, et cetera. I am making a prediction, especially after AOC's comments on one of the Sunday programs last week, that this list is going to be taken down. And Democrats will adopt the strategy is, okay, we believe it, but we're not going to tell you what we really believe. We're just going to lie like Abigail Spamberger lied in Virginia and come up with her real agenda once she's elected. I just don't know what date they'll take it down, because I think this is creating an enormous headache for the Democratic Party in an election year historically where the party out of power, you know, should gain significant amount of seats in the House and pick up a lot of seats in the Senate.
10: Well, I would be surprised if they take it down. I think quite the opposite. I think they become emboldened. They have more members. Social media has enabled, you know, there are a couple of big issues here. One, what social media is enabling that wasn't really possible before in terms of splinter movements, which I wrote two books on microtrends and how it's tearing us apart rather than bringing us together. And second, an interesting poll finding that I'm working on. I was sifting through some poll data. I think you'll be shocked by it, which is I looked at young Democrats 18 to 24. Well, I now put America in the poll. I never thought I'd have to put America in the poll to see the favorable and unfavorable. But I looked at young Democrats 18 to 24. Their view of China was the same as America. If I look at young Republicans, it's
1: Mark, do you know how scary that is, what you just said? That is chilling to me.
10: It's unbelievable information. It's unbelievable.
1: So where does this end up? Where does it fall out? I am making the case, and we have Mark Halpern on later. He's a smart guy. I don't even know where Mark stands politically. He's a good analyst. He's a good interviewer. But I think that whatever's going to define the outcome of the midterms is not happened yet. We don't know where Iran falls. We don't know what the economy is going to do. There's a lot that's going to happen between now and then. How aware people become of the real positions of, you know, Telefrico and Six Gender and El Sayed and this lunatic that replaced Plattner in Maine. You know, people underestimate Susan Collins every single election cycle she's in. You know, she'll be down by 8 and win by 8. I mean, I think you're foolish to take her for granted, in my humble opinion. So I just don't know the answer. I know Republicans, you know, using the same tactics as Democrats have picked up 12 seats by them, quote, gerrymandering like the Democrats have done for decades.
10: Yeah, look, I think it's a little early to predict. I always put a lot of stock in the poll done right after the Labor Day weekend, because I believe families sit around. They got nothing much to do. They'll have some hamburgers.
1: Are you saying, like, people like me, that I'm a loser because I don't have much to do on my Labor Day week? I take a few days off.
10: Well, and the families get around. They talk politics. And so I put a lot of stock in, once you get what I call the post-Labor Day verdict, that becomes very hard to change. Not impossible, but very hard. And that's when you have to really start to take the polls seriously, because they sat around, they talked, well, I think, you know, I'm unhappy with the economy, but the DSA is crazy. But the Republicans say they're going to cut tax. They discuss all this, and they begin to resolve this. And look, I think it's a 50-50 country. And I don't think the midterms are determined by any stretch of the imagination yet, because no one wants to move out of their camp. And I think that what's happened here with the Democrats and the DSA has taken what probably was, as you say, a routine, probably strong showing because it's a midterm election and people are negative on the economy, and put it into doubt because I think there's an awakening going on that this is a dangerous anti-American sentiment that is now getting real political power. You can't deny it.
1: You know, it's interesting, because back in the day, we would have debates, and they were usually friendly. I mean, I guess sometimes I might have been a jerk. If I was, I apologize, but I don't think so. Was I ever? I might have. Was I once or twice? I don't know.
10: No, not to me. No, you're never a jerk to me.
1: All right, but we had debates. And you were a Clinton person. Fair enough. Clinton looks like a moderate today. Like, I mean, if it wasn't for Bill Clinton and Newt Gingrich working together, we wouldn't have balanced the budget, what, 4 or 5 consecutive years. You know, they worked together and they got something really, they got something done together for the good of the country. And there's no hope of that anymore. It's so dead, it's gone.
10: No, it's just going to take, we hope to, you know, look, we had a crime bill, we had welfare reform, we had a balanced budget, we had the country close to wiping out the debt. It was economic prosperity. And as you say, Newt Gingrich and Bill Clinton, they attack each other a little bit during the day, but at night they would get together and try to solve problems.
1: Bill Clinton famously said, the era of big government is over, the end of welfare as we know it. I don't hear any Democrats speaking out that way. All right, quick break. We'll come right back. More with the CEO of the Harris Poll, Mark Penn, former advisor to Bill and Hillary.

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1: 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Told you so.
2: This is the Bloomberg Business of Entertainment Report. It'll soon be easier to identify a song on Spotify that was created by artificial intelligence. The company says it will begin identifying those tracks with a new AI personas label. The world's largest music streaming service says it wants customers to know which songs were created by real artists and which ones artificially. This comes after a fake band called the Velvet Sundown sparked a debate about transparency last year.
3: Dust on the wind, boots on the ground.
2: Streams of the group's music took off, and the creators even distributed AI-generated photos of the imaginary musicians. Spotify says it has already begun allowing artists to identify their creations as AI-generated, with the labels appearing on songs beginning in mid-September. Users can also flag songs they think were made by AI. Karen Moscow, Bloomberg Radio.
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0: Mark Penn, used to work for Bill and Hillary Clinton, now runs the Harris poll, talking about the pending midterm elections. What is it, 81 days now away? 800-941-SHAWN is a number. Let me ask you this, because there's people like you and Bill Maher and, you know, all these, you know, pundits are speaking out. John Fetterman is the only elected official. Why is there such complete silence among elected Democrats like Schumer and Hakeem Jeffries? We'll see how this falls out after the midterms in terms of, you know, these communist, radical socialist, DSA members before he ever wants to comment on it. Pretty gutless and cowardly, in my view. Why won't they say anything?
1: Well, let me say that I think Representatives Tom Suozzi and Josh Gottheimer are saying things. There are some exceptions. I will say, look, there's a problem now. If you become a leader in Congress of the Democratic Party, your caucus is half socialist, half
0: nuts. Well, aren't they the controlling base, though, now of the Democratic Party?
1: I won't say they're 100% controlling, but I'll say that it's pretty close. I'll say that it's 50-50. And if you're
0: all right, if it's 50-50, why don't the other 50% speak out? All right, you mentioned Tom Suozzi. When I lived in New York years ago, that used to be, you know, my district. And I actually know Tom, get along with him fine. He's not a total nut job, like these other people. And I give him credit for speaking out. I really do.
1: Yeah. No, look, the money is with the left. The groups are with the left. It's a very powerful dynamic that has built up. We're a long way from the politics. Look, the Democratic Party has isolated itself in the past and then come back. Bill Clinton was a comeback to that. It was a renewal of centrist politics that then everybody wanted to be in the center. Now everybody wants to be in the extremes. But I go back to your very first point. No matter how your politics has evolved, no matter what you think and what your differences are, how can you listen to somebody like Hassan Piker, who's fundamentally against America, and have a Senate candidate, someone who wants to be in the U.S. Senate, who supports that? That strikes me as wrong at any time.
0: You know, there are these lunatics that people try to associate with mainstream conservatism, and I don't think it's a fair analogy myself. And, you know, like Nick Fuentes, white nationalism, anti-Semites. I want nothing to do with those people. I won't, apparently people want me to put them on my podcast or whatever. You know, yeah, would it get a lot of attention for my podcast? It would work. I've been in this business too long to know when you do really controversial things and put crazy people on, you do get, you know, a short-term benefit, but long-term, it's not who I am, and I don't want to platform those people. I don't care what side of the aisle they're on.
1: No, and I agree, and kind of the problem is, like, even somebody like Plattner, who did nothing his entire life, now probably has millions of followers just simply because he got platformed everywhere for a short period of time. So there is this danger where we're platforming people, right, who to kind of point to them, and then social media enables them to find the people who want to follow the crazy. So I think you're doing the right thing. I think you have a wide group of people that you open your platform to, but I think there should, you know, putting some limits. I think the Nick Fuentes, Hassan Piker limits make a lot of sense to me.
0: Well, I mean, it's easy. I mean, I have no problem debate. Like, I had a comrade de Blasio on last night, and we actually get along. I mean, he's a nut, but he's not like this crazy. And you can have a civil discussion with the guy, and he's not going to talk about the streets running red, you know, with the blood of capitalists and landlords. I mean, you know, he's not going to say stuff like that. Anyway, we appreciate you, Mark Penn. You have a great weekend. Thank you, sir, as always, for being with us. 800-941-SHAWN if you want to be a part of the program. Look, there is always danger. The world has evil in it. There are crazy people everywhere. Small towns, big cities. You need a safety security strategy for you and for your family. Now, sometimes there's only one option. If somebody wants to kill you, your family, that would require lethal force. But according to the FBI and the latest year we have statistics for, that's 2022, that's 0.01% of all altercations. Okay. Now, what does that mean for the other occasions where you need to defend yourself? Now there's new technology, and it's called BYRNA.com. 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When the pros adapt a technology, in this case, over 500 government agencies, police departments, private security firms using this, makes me take note. Now, I have this as part of my everyday personal security strategies. And guess what? 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

0: This is a Bloomberg Money Minute. The same week we found out venture capitalist Joshua Kushner, brother of President Trump's son-in-law Jared Kushner, has become a co-owner of the NBA's LA Lakers. We find out he's also become a significant shareholder in Amazon. Kushner's firm, Thrive Capital, has bought up $250 million worth of shares. The key attraction is Amazon's push into AI shopping tools and infrastructure. Thrive has previously invested in companies including SpaceX, Stripe, and OpenAI. Meanwhile, it's right out of the Jetsons. Tesla, in collaboration with SpaceX, is planning to unveil a new Roadster design with what it calls flying capabilities. As soon as this month, according to the information, there will be some kind of demonstration at the SpaceX testing site in Texas, but it's still not clear what will be shown. Today's reports showing weakness in consumer spending and the consumer's mood are making Wall Street a little weaker today. The Dow and S&P are down 0.25%, the Nasdaq down nearly 0.5%. Erica Herskowitz, Bloomberg Radio.
1: A mammoth discovery. 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
2: Aloha. 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
1: In the summer of 2001, construction was underway on a new parking ramp in downtown Des Moines for Allied Insurance and Farmland Insurance. A structure of that size obviously needed a strong foundation, so crews were forming support pillars by drilling down to bedrock with a giant auger, then pouring reinforced columns of concrete. On August 14, 2001, the auger struck bedrock, and more. Workers examined the area and found the auger had uncovered bones. Authorities were contacted and discovered they were mammoth bones from the animals that roamed the earth some 16,000 years ago. They were found to be from a woolly mammoth, one of the great beasts of the Ice Age. As the climate warmed with the end of the Ice Age, rivers, vegetation, and the landscape changed. The world that mammoths dominated was no more. And the long woolly coats that had protected them against the cold led to their extinction in a changing environment with warming temperatures. The bones found in downtown Des Moines were collected and are now part of a major display at the State Historical Building, along with a nearly complete mammoth skeleton found in Wisconsin. Bone fragments have been found in farm fields all over Iowa, but a sizable amount of remains were found while workers were digging for a parking ramp in downtown Des Moines on this date in 2001. And that's Iowa Almanac for August 14th. Follow us on Twitter at Iowa Almanac. I'm Jeff Stein on News Talk 1540 KXEL.
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9: KCRG TV 9 First Alert forecast. Showers and storms likely. We'll look for a high of 76. Chance of storms as we work through tonight, down to 71. Storm chance Saturday, it's going to be warm and muggy with a high of 86. East-southeast winds 10 to 20 today, east at 5 to 10 tonight. Slight chance of storms on Sunday, 81. Cooler, less humid on Monday. I'm TV 9 First Alert Storm Team Meteorologist Joe Winters on News Talk 1540 KXEL.
1: The Eastern Iowa temperature is 72 degrees from KXEL.

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1: All right, happy Friday. Thanks for being with us. 800-941-SHAWN, our number if you want to be a part of the program. Listen, there is a transformation going on, and it's a much-needed one in the insurance industry. I mean, you have this dream. You want to open up a business. You're getting close to opening it up. 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It can be a nightmare, like dealing with the healthcare industry. But I will tell you, the transformation is so dramatic that insurance will never be the same again, thanks to one company, SuperSure.com. 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
1: All right, you know, because it's becoming a big, big issue, I mean, I don't know. I'm pretty firm in my conviction that Democrats are going to distance themselves soon from the DSA. Now, you have Megan Romer. I guess she's one of the leaders, spokespeople for the DSA. And it's still on their website, but I am predicting that their stated listed positions on that website will go away. I urge people to make copies of it because I think the strategy will become the Abigail Spamberger, the Joe Biden hide in the basement strategy as it relates to elections. In other words, just hide what you really believe, get elected, and then do whatever the hell you want. And that means all the things that they're listing, all the things that they stated that they would stand for. That's why I thought it was so telling when AOC went on one of the Sunday programs and said, oh, that was woke one was crazy. Defund the police. They didn't really mean that. You know, Bernie Sanders, no one really believes in defunding the police. They've been saying it over and over again. Now they know that it doesn't poll well and that it's hurting them electorally. So they are going to just adopt a policy of hiding what they really believe and who they really are. And adopt a strategy to lie to get power. That's what's coming. Mark my words. I don't think I'm going to be proven wrong. You know, listen to Megan Romer. She can't give an explanation. And I got into this a little bit with de Blasio last night. But she can't give an explanation on this plan to tax the hell out of millionaires. Anyway, listen.
3: But we do believe in taxing the hell out of millionaires. Yeah, absolutely.
4: Well, what does taxing the hell out of them mean?
3: Yeah, you know, I don't have like a solid, but
4: shouldn't you? If you're the co-chair of the DSA, shouldn't you be more specific than just taxing the hell out of something? What exactly do you mean?
3: So again, it's democracy, right? And we have to look at what we need to spend and what we need. We don't want to depend on the existence of millionaires because that means people are still getting exploited. So, mm-hmm. So yeah, we need to look at what we need to pay for in the interim, what sort of tax base we need for that to happen, and then, and build from there.
1: The reality is, you notice when we have these DSA people, they don't want to answer how much of $1 should a taxpayer, after they pay state, local, federal taxes and FICA taxes, how much should they be allowed to keep for themselves? They never want to answer that question. if you make $100,000 a year, if you make $1 million a year, if you make $1 billion a year, how much of every dollar should you be able to keep? I'm not one of these people that hates billionaires because they're very successful and they made a lot of money. As a matter of fact, I never got a job in my entire life from a poor person. I just didn't. And when I was a contractor, I loved that rich people spent money and hired me. And when I was in a restaurant, I loved when people that can afford to go out to eat gave me tips and kept me working and put money in my pocket. I never got jealous. I was grateful. Anyway, to our phones this Friday, Sean in my free state of Florida. Sean, hi. How are you? Glad you called.
5: Hey, Mr. Hattie. Nice to talk to you, sir.
1: What's going on, sir?
5: Well, I heard you're a Florida Panther fan.
1: Big time. Big. I got season tickets. By the way, you did hear about the big trade, right? Matthew Tkachuk's brother, Brady Tkachuk, is going to be on the team this year. Barkov is back this year. We're going to be back big time this year. Tampa needs to watch out. Although I do have a lot of respect for Tampa Bay. The Lightning are a great team, consistently a great team, and very tough to beat. You guys have an awesome organization there.
5: Yeah, I'm a big Tampa fan. Before that, I was a Blackhawks fan, but when they traded Kane, that kind of...
1: By the way, how stupid was that? Didn't they re-sign, by the way?
5: Yeah, they re-signed him because of the young guy that they got right now.
1: Yeah, well, why would you ever get rid of a star like Kane? I don't understand that. That's so dumb.
5: Yeah, and they got rid of DeBrincat, so those two, you know, I'm like, you know, I'm from Chicago, but not anymore. But, yeah.
1: Listen, I've had people say, you don't like any New York teams anymore. I'm like, no, I'm a full-fledged Floridian through and through. I even have a season's tickets. I don't get to go very often, but I have season tickets to the Panthers. And whenever I can go, I'm there, man. I go. I love it.
5: Well, we'll see you in September. Tampa versus...
1: listen, you know... Look, last year, I think all but five players went through long injuries on the Panthers last year.
5: Oh, yeah.
1: You got to cut us some slack. We didn't have our captain. We didn't have more than half our team at any one given time. And so it was a rough year in terms of injuries for us. And anyway, so I'm just hopeful. That's all.
5: Well, I want to say one more thing. So.
1: Brady, I have two words for you, though. Brady Tkachuk.
5: We'll see. We'll see. You know, we got Point. He's pretty healthy, so he'll be back. And you got Hagel. So those two together.
1: No, you got great, tough players. The Tampa's tough. What, you guys went 7 last year, and I was pulling for you guys. I wanted the Florida team to win, just so you know.
5: Yeah, the Maple Leafs, they were pretty tough. They were pretty tough.
1: Oh, they were very tough. They played great. It was a great series. I think it was one of the best playoff seasons ever last year, even without my Panthers. It was just depressing not having my Panthers in it.
5: Well, we'll see what he does. I was happy with the Hurricanes, so they never got it, but young team.
1: You know, I was happy for them, too. I was pulling for them to win the finals, and they did. It was a great series. It was awesome. I got a roll, Sean. Nobody on this program talks hockey but me and you. Linda has no idea what hockey is. How many points do you get when you score goals in hockey, Linda?
2: You get one.
1: Wow. I'm impressed.
6: I'm kind of insulted. I've talked hockey with you before.
1: Yeah, and you don't like my Panthers, so I don't really want to talk hockey with you.
6: I actually root for Tampa because the coach is a real nice guy. I believe he's from Long Island.
1: Yeah, they're definitely a great team. You know, New York teams suck as always. Let's go to New York. By the way, Bruce Blakeman, new poll, Siena poll, out today, shows it a 3-point race against Kathy Hochul. My message, if you live in New York, is this is your last great hope to fix your state. I am hoping and praying for all my friends that remain there that you take advantage of this opportunity. Steve Hilton in California, your last bit of hope to save your state. Ed in New York. What's up, Ed?
7: Hey, Sean. How you doing? That's thanks for the lead. That's exactly why I'm calling. I think this is the best chance that Republicans have to take the governorship in New York since George Pataki, with the high utility bills and the sanctuary city statuses. We are just falling apart. Our local investment team, a guy by the name of Steve Boucher, said, stop investing in New York City. Pull your money, put it somewhere else. New York is just a sinking ship, and I'm so glad that Blake...
1: All the big banks have, all the, you know, private equity firms have, all the financial firms have. There are more employees from Wall Street that work in my free state of Florida. Wall Street South is way more real than people know. You see what's happening in Texas, too. I mean, a lot of companies, Elon Musk, for example, you know, has picked up and left California. He's now in Texas. But I'm telling Ken Griffin, he was going to spend $6 billion investing in New York, and now it's going to Florida. And he's out after being doxxed by Mamdani.
7: Florida deserves it. And another thing I want to talk about is just security. It's the most unsafe state now. Crime, with everyone just being let go after a crime, they're not holding anyone. And then this 287G program that's out there that Hochul and Letitia James are telling our local sheriffs to not comply with any longer. So she doesn't even want them to work with the feds to get these dangerous people off our streets. New York City is sinking, and I think Bruce Blakeman is exactly what we need. People need not pay attention to the polls, especially the Siena poll. They need to just get out and vote in November. If they do that, I think we take it. But he's got
1: They have to go out en masse. Look, I'll be honest. If you go back, Lee Zeldin did outperform my expectations. So I'm going to say he did a great job. And I will tell you, it was very helpful for Republicans to get the majority in the House because he pulled a couple of New York seats with him because he performed so well. I am saying this is real in New York. Bruce Blakeman can win, but it's going to take everybody. Upstate New York, Suffolk County, Nassau County, Westchester, Staten Island, get your butt out and vote. It takes everybody. This is your last shot, New York. I'm pulling for you. I just you know, pulled up stakes. I don't see any hope for it, to be honest. But now I have a little bit of hope, and I'm hoping for the people, my friends that I left behind a long time ago. Appreciate it, Ed. Thank you. 800-941-SHAWN if you want to be a part of the program. Let's say hi to Vance Jacksonville. What's up, Vance? How are you? How are things in Ponte Vedra?
8: Hey,
1: how's Sawgrass doing?
8: Oh, it's wonderful and hot. I just want to really tell you how much my wife and I appreciate you allowing, you know, equal time on your air for all three parties of the government, the Democrats, Republicans, and our Social Communist Party. But the reason I'm calling is I'm thinking about switching from Republican to Democrats and running for office. I feel like I have all the qualifications. I really don't have to have a lot of knowledge of world affairs or world geography. I don't have to have constitutional law. I understand for financial reasons that my wife can open up a couple of learning centers, working from home. She's already been checking with kids in the neighborhood, getting names so we can put it on the list. And I don't have to read any of the legislation that comes down. Just
1: I think we get your point, Vance. Obviously, Vance is being facetious. Yeah, that's about what it would take. You'd qualify if you did all that, Vance.
8: I could be a millionaire in 2 years.
1: You could. I wish you all the luck with that. Good luck with that plan. But you're going to sell your soul to do it. And you're going to give up something that you can't put a value on. It's called freedom. Because what they want means you give up your freedom for their power.
8: Disgrace my flag, and I can never turn away from the vows that I made when I enlisted in the Army, and that's to protect the Constitution of the United States against foreign or domestic. And I stand by that to the day I die.
1: Well, thank you for your service. Thank you and your wife for me, okay? And you have a great weekend. I'm glad you called. Quick break, right back to our busy phones this Friday. Our toll-free telephone number is 800-941-SHAWN if you want to be a part of the program.
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0: And now, this is the Kudlow Riff.
1: Communism versus socialism. That's going to be one of the themes. You know, let me just begin right now on the economy. You had a jobs report, new record high in stocks.
0: More after this.
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1: We've got private jobs going up and government jobs going down. The unemployment rate is low. Excluding a temporary bump in energy, the inflation rate is low. I know people worry about affordability, but the fact is, the rest of the economy is booming. People don't want to talk about it, but they should talk about it because those are the facts. So when you wrap it up, the Atlanta Federal Reserve Bank, they have a running tally of the economy. They're talking about 5.8% GDP in the third quarter, 5.8. The Atlanta Fed also has a wage tracker. You know, how good are wages? Well, according to the Atlanta Fed, wage growth is up 3.6% year on year. That, by the way, is ahead of the inflation rate. And inflation may be even lower. The Dallas Fed median inflation is 2.2. The Cleveland Fed median, 2.7. It's not 4 or 5%. You know what the inflation rate? What was the inflation rate? What was the inflation rate during the Biden years? Which was his big government socialism, where he spent $7 trillion, some odd, tried to end fossil fuels, regulate the economy, raise taxes, spend money like it's going out of style. Cumulatively, the consumer price index under Biden was 21.4%. 21.4%. That was the last experiment we had of socialism. And by the way, these new socialists, the El Sayed socialists, the Mondami socialists, the Bernie Sanders, Elizabeth Warren socialists, they want to go much further than Joe Biden did.
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0: 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Gene, North Carolina, we got a minute for you, Gene, so get there quick. What's going on?
1: Happy Friday, Sean.
0: Happy Friday.
1: I was thinking the other yesterday about Snuggle. Has anything happened with the dog that you know of? Because I got an idea.
0: You know, I didn't get an update in the last couple of days. Linda, any update on Snuggles the dog?
2: We are still looking, but I would encourage everyone, go online, follow Jennifer Avancho. It's her family, and they are in desperate need of support. Snuggles needs all of our
0: They want to euthanize
2: support.
0: This poor dog.
2: Not only do they want to euthanize it, but they have it trapped in the shelter. They won't even let the kids or the mother come and see it. It's sick.
0: It's so sick. And by the way, the person, you know, admits that they provoked the dog. You provoke a dog, you're going to get a response.
2: The person is the grandma. It's the grandma. It's ridiculous.
0: And the grandma's with the owners and saying, please don't euthanize this great dog. It's insane. I'll tell you what, we'll try and update this regularly, but a little more regularly, Gene. I'll tell you what, Linda, why don't you put on the website, because people won't remember even if you spell it, you know, Save Snuggles and, you know, contact on X, blah, blah, blah. Okay?
2: You got it.
0: Gene, thanks for the idea. We appreciate you, man. Thank you. 800-941-SHAWN if you want to be a part of the program. You know, Reagan once said, inflation is as violent as a mugger, as frightening as an armed robber, as deadly as a hitman. You got to listen to Reagan. Love Reagan. So what does inflation mean for your money? You know, do you believe in diversification of your portfolio? I do. You know, for a better part of my 20s, I wasn't able to save a penny. I was living paycheck to paycheck. But when I started to save money, mid to late 20s, whenever it was, somebody just told me, you know, take a portion of your savings and put it in gold and silver. And I've done it my whole life. And I never, ever regretted it at all, not even a little bit. And to this day, I still do it. The company I do business with is Goldco. Now, they like people that are informed, educated, smart. 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They'll give you a free gold and silver guide. 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Quick break, right back. Our friend Mark Halpern as we continue.

0: I know the headlines change, the threats facing Israel and their survival, that does remain. 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
1: This is a Bloomberg Money Minute. It's right out of the Jetsons. Tesla, with help from SpaceX, is planning to unveil a new roadster design that it says can fly, according to the information. Tesla says there'll be some kind of demonstration at a SpaceX testing site in Texas as soon as later this month. Wall Street ending a little bit lower today after consumer sentiment, as measured by the University of Michigan, was lower this month for the first time in 3 months on worries about inflation. And we saw a pullback in retail spending in July, mostly on new cars and online shopping. At the close, the Dow down 108 points, the Nasdaq down 74, the S&P was lower by 13. With no movement in talks to reopen the Strait of Hormuz to tanker traffic, oil closed nearly 2% higher. It's at $82.40 a barrel. And union officials say that automaker Stellantis is considering closing permanently and selling off a Jeep assembly plant near Toronto that's been idled for about the last 3 years. Tom Busby, Bloomberg Radio.
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3: 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Waterloo, Cedar Falls, Cedar Rapids.
4: The president says he won't apologize for higher gas prices. Lisa Brady, Fox News, because he says he did the right thing in the conflict with Iran.
5: So, for you to pay a tiny little bit more for your gasoline, just remember, you're doing it so that a very evil country cannot have a country. Really, it's the number one state sponsor of terror in the world. We don't want to have them have a nuclear weapon. So remember that.
4: This as Democrats hammer affordability concerns ahead of the midterm elections.
5: The Democrats saying that is a hoax because they're the ones that cause the affordability. We're bringing the prices way down. Look at what's happening.
4: Two reports this week show cooling inflation, but still well above the Fed's target. President Trump says Iran is being badly defeated.
5: Pretty soon I'll be declaring the Hormuz Strait a territory of the United States.
4: Iran still insisting it controls the strait. The president speaking at a police academy on New York's Long Island. The man charged with killing healthcare executive Brian Thompson confesses in court. Luigi Mangione pleading guilty to federal stalking charges that could send him to prison for life.
6: Mangione, fairly unemotional actually, read this letter aloud saying, quote, "Before traveling to New York, I used a 3D printer to make a gun. I traveled to New York with the intent to shoot Brian Thompson. On the morning of December 4th, 2024, I shot Mr. Thompson in Manhattan. I knew what I was doing."
4: Fox's Brian Yenes. The defense will now argue a state murder case should be tossed out under New York's double jeopardy law. Just getting word of a potential mid-air disaster averted today in Phoenix, where an air traffic controller realized two American Airlines jets mistakenly had the same flight number, acting quickly to keep them a safe distance apart. The FAA and the airline will investigate how that happened. 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
11: Hello, I'm Charles Hart. It's Friday, August 14th. Here's a look at the top stories from your trusted local news source. Iowa has now seen exactly 300 cases of cyclosporiasis in 55 counties this year. That's according to state health officials. The FDA says the U.S. cyclosporiasis outbreak linked to iceberg lettuce has now spread to 17 states. Officials say more than 9,400 people in the U.S. have been infected. Since the last update on August 5th, both Maine and Massachusetts have been added to the growing list. It's unclear how many of Iowa's cases are linked to the national outbreak. Happening today, donations will be distributed to those impacted by the devastating AgriStar fire in Postville last month. That fire put 600 people out of work as the plant says it's rebuilding. The fire started in the early morning hours of July 28th in the facility's laundry room. Firefighters say it destroyed 75% of the plant and burned for days. Today's distribution is from 9 to noon at the Postville Food Pantry. WinMed participated in the fundraiser for essential needs. Well, it was an exciting night of baseball at the Field of Dreams last night with memories, movie magic, and balls hit into the cornfields. The Phillies brought the fireworks early, powered by a leadoff home run by Kyle Schwarber. Philadelphia took down Minnesota in a 7-1 slugfest, which saw Schwarber hit two home runs. And you can find all of our coverage from the MLB's return to Eastern Iowa on the free KCRG TV9 news app. KCRG News is streaming on your smart TV all day. 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
20: The KCRG TV9 First Alert forecast. Showers and storms likely. We'll look for a high of 76. Chance of storms as we work through tonight, down to 71. Storm chance Saturday, it's going to be warm and muggy with a high of 86. East-southeast winds 10 to 20 today, east at 5 to 10 tonight. Slight chance of storms on Sunday, 81. Cooler, less humid on Monday. I'm TV9 First Alert Storm Team Meteorologist Joe Winters on News Talk 1540 KXEL.
21: The Eastern Iowa temperature is 72 degrees. From KXEL.

0: abortion will remain safe, it will remain legal, and it will remain accessible here in Massachusetts. That's my commitment.
1: 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So that includes reproductive rights, right? That includes gender-affirming care.
2: But the dogs are counting on us.
3: 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T-minus 81 days until Election Day.

0: 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Coming up next, our final news roundup and information overload hour.
1: All right, news roundup and information overload hour. Our toll-free telephone number this Friday is 800-941-SHAWN if you want to be a part of the program. We had a good discussion with Mark Penn about this radicalization of the Democratic Party and about the pending upcoming election. I mean, I thought it was interesting. Bruce Blakeman, Siena poll comes out today. He's only down by three. Kathy Hochul. When you factor in all the mass migration out of New York, it's kind of a spectacular number, and it really gives me hope for my friends that I left behind years ago, that maybe I think Bruce Blakeman's your last shot to fix New York. Same with Steve Hilton out in California. But, you know, what impact? We do have one poll out today. It's way too early. And it has Mike Rogers up by four in Michigan against Abdul El-Sayed. And, of course, he has this sick friendship with Hassan Piker. I am contending that at this point, you know, 81 days away till election day, I cannot tell you which way this election is going to go. However, I am warning conservatives, I am warning Trump supporters, I am warning Republicans, you better take all of this seriously, because these people, while they may be trying to, you know, laugh off, oh, that was woke one crazy, they believe all this stuff. They stated all of it. Their internal polling tells them to shut up and stop saying it. So there's a reason they're pivoting. Remember, almost everything a politician does and says is often poll driven. So it's just too early for me. I see warning signs and I see hopeful signs. But I think it's too early. What happens with Iran? What happens to the price of oil? Where's the economy headed? Had a long conversation with Scott Bessent. He gave me a lot of hope on the economy. But time will tell. I don't know the answer. I don't have a crystal ball. But, you know, what impact, you know, this, the fact that so many people will not, like El-Sayed in Michigan, will not condemn Hassan Piker. Here's, you know, let's go through some of Hassan Piker. And why would any Democrat, you know, and there are many of them that have sought his support that he has been out campaigning for. Listen.
2: We are in the heart of the Imperial Core. This is the country that defeated the USSR, unfortunately. And the reality of the matter is, there's a lot of antagonism. There's no class consciousness in the United States of America.
3: Empires never die quietly. And we must end the American empire regardless. No more to Trumpism, but no more to the Democrats who compromise, who conciliate, and who betray us. No more to the Democrats who will collaborate and cooperate with the fascists, who will fund ICE, who will fund Israel.
4: Being like Abdul has a ton of work to do mending bridges. Here's the take nuke for you, okay? You are all unbelievably Islamophobic pieces of okay?
5: They'll say, oh, DSA, your candidate was oh, Francesca Hong was bad. She was a bad candidate. Oh, she didn't like Thanksgiving. Them. And Thanksgiving, too.
1: And, you know, maybe my favorite is, oh, the streets will run red with the blood of capitalists and landlords. Pretty sick stuff. But he says all of it, proudly displays newspaper showing the Twin Towers burning on 9/11. America deserved 9/11. I don't know. I can't stand people like him. I can't stand white nationalist extremists. I can't stand anti-Semitic people in both parties. I don't like any of them, and I want nothing to do with any of them. It's not who I am. I have a heart, a soul, a conscience, and I'm sorry, this is crazy. You know, all the years I've known Mark Halpern, I don't know where he stands politically. I know that he analyzes information in a very smart, effective way. We communicated a lot before the 2024 presidential election. He was one of the very few people that had the information that I had about early voting and a bunch of things nobody was factoring in. You know, on election night, everyone's looking at the New York Times needle. I'm like, you're wasting your time, you know, for Kamala Harris to have won in Pennsylvania, Michigan, Wisconsin. She would have had to have day of voting that never existed before. And I was checking in all day in every liberal area in all three states, and they were not getting the kind of turnout that she would have needed. And Mark was right the whole time, too. Mark, welcome back. He's the editor-in-chief of Two-Way. How are you, sir?
6: Very good, Sean. Thanks for having me back.
1: You want to tell me if you're a Republican or a Democrat? You're not going to tell me, are you?
6: I'm neither. I'm for the American people. I'm an old-fashioned reporter. I'm just for trying to understand the country through the prism of our politics. So, I like everybody, like you. I don't like the mean-spirited people. I don't like the racists. I don't like the extremists. But I like everybody else, and I'm just here to try to inform everybody.
1: You know, Hassan Piko, you know, when my friend Lindsey Graham passed away, actually said he was a demonic entity, which was, you know, just typical of this guy. What impact do you believe this radicalism, this DSA, these stated positions are going to have on this pending midterm?
6: Well, I think they'll have an effect in the Michigan Senate race. I think they'll have an effect on the Minnesota Senate race. Otherwise, I think it will be up to the ad makers and message meisters of James Blair and the other political lieutenants of the president to spend what I believe will be potentially at least an unprecedented financial edge to try to convince voters that this is the Democratic Party. It's not just a few isolated candidates. So potentially, I think it could be, I'd say, dispositive in terms of make or break the majorities, make or break whether Republicans have a good night or not in the midterms. And like I said, in those individual races, I think it's quite important. We see the data from that Fox poll. And again, that Fox poll is not an outlier based on what I know about private polling in the race. It's not just the association with Piker. It's some of the issue positions that the candidate himself, Dr. Al-Assad has, that Syed has, that are going to be make it difficult for him to assemble a winning coalition against Mike Rogers.
1: You know, I know there were polls that showed that six-gender Tallarico, God is non-binary, championing the rights of women to play in men's sports, and, you know, even, you know, saying that transgender people, even biological men, should have access to abortion. I might have to go back to school, Mark, because I don't know what the other four genders are, and I have no earthly idea, that any biological man would ever need access to an abortion clinic. Never mind the vegan campaign, his, you know, in a cattle state and his opposition to oil and gas and in an oil state. I think what all is said and done, and you're right about the money, it's about $800 million. Republicans never had that kind of money going into a midterm. I think the kind of ads that are done are going to have an impact.
6: Well, Texas is a special problem because you can't say you're going to help Paxton win by putting in $5 million. If you want to help him win, you're going to have to put in at least 10 times that. And it's a little bit of a game of chicken, because until the candidate proves to folks that he's going to do his part to win this, it's going to be a challenge for him to get folks to pony up. I have been as staunch a skeptic of a Democrat winning statewide in Texas for the last three decades as anybody I know, truly. I've just laughed at it. It's just the math isn't there.
1: And even the first Beto Bozo run against Ted Cruz, because nobody knew how crazy he was during that race.
6: It just the math does not work for a Democrat to win statewide in Texas. It just doesn't. And the notion that the first Democrat to win statewide in Texas would be this guy with 17 positions we currently know about and past statements that would be disqualifying. The notion that he'd be the first one, I would have thought until recently, is far-fetched. But Paxton is doing a horrible job. He's not raising the money, and he's not giving anybody a reason to say, yeah, here's $50 million of our $900 million to begin. 20 media markets, super expensive. In the end, history and logic suggests that Paxton will win. But I will tell you, things will have to change dramatically, or he will lose to Tallarico.
1: I don't disagree. I think up to now, they have not taken this seriously. But I do know, I have a little internal knowledge that a fortune is going to be spent and things are going to change. So I'm pretty confident in saying that to you. You know, you and I have an honest relationship. So,
6: yeah.
1: Now, if I were to say what states Republicans may be, I don't know. Georgia ain't looking good. North Carolina ain't looking good. I'm not sure what to think about New Hampshire. And if you underestimate Susan Collins running against the Plattner wannabe in Maine, I think you are foolish to ever underestimate Susan Collins.
6: Yeah. Look, if you believe the Fox poll from last night, and there's reason to believe it's accurate, Democrats will be +2 with Ohio and North Carolina. Although, again, I don't think you can say Ohio's over because it's a red state. So let's say Democrats go +2 there. They need to net 2 more. And if they don't win Maine, and I don't believe they will win Maine as of now, where can they net 2 more? Well, first of all, they got to win Michigan, and I don't believe today they will win Michigan. Then they would have to net 3. So if it goes like that, they take North Carolina, they take Ohio, but they don't take Maine, and they lose Michigan. Then they have to win all of Texas, Iowa, and Alaska. Could happen, but it's unlikely. So I think people are currently, based on my analysis of the major 9 races, and I think New Hampshire, I think Sununu's got a chance, and that would obviously make it even harder for Democrats. Currently, I think people are way overestimating Democrats' chances of taking the Senate.
1: How do you feel about the House? One thing that gives me a little hope, I mean, it's so razor thin, the margin, but again, the money advantage is something new to Republicans. The one thing that gives me a little bit of hope is, you know, Republicans finally have caught up to decades of Democratic gerrymandering, and they got +12 by my math in terms of, you know, solidly red seats that they would have otherwise, you know, been underwater on.
6: I think there's two variables that, if they go the president's way, make it still possible to take the House. The baseline variable, which you said, barring a huge blue wave, there just aren't that many seats in play. So Republicans can take their financial advantage, apply it to 25 districts, and try to save enough of them to keep the majority. One variable is, how do people feel about the two parties, not just the president's party, come, you know, the post-Labor Day period? I don't think the Iran conflict is going to end, but it could be in a more manageable position. So how do people feel about the economy? How do people feel about the performance of the two parties?

0: Are you sick of fake news? Well, we've got you covered. Hannity Watch is here and has the news you need. John Hannity.
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3: On December the 1st, 1955, a black woman, Rosa Parks, boarded a bus to travel home after work. During that bus ride home, she was told to go to the back of the bus to allow a white passenger to sit in her seat. Rosa Parks refused, and she was arrested. Her arrest prompted the Montgomery bus boycott, and for a full year, black citizens refused to ride in segregated buses. What happened? The Supreme Court ruled that segregated busing was unconstitutional, and it was stopped. In 1999, at 86 years old, Rosa Parks received the Congressional Gold Medal, the highest civilian honor given by Congress. Rosa Parks, a woman of true courage. I'm Jerry Stewart, and that was One Moment in America.
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0: harness the world?
1: You bet, Daisy. I'm ready as I'll ever be. And might I say, your purple tie really pops with your vest.
2: 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I almost went with a cape, but didn't want to come across as pretentious.
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1: Phew. 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You've got this, right?
2: Right. 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
1: Which means I can guide my human around a busy city with ease.
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1: Ready to make a difference?
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0: right, our final moments with Mark Halperin, who is with us, by the way, editor-in-chief of Two Way, talking about what's going on. And I'm telling you, there's so much happening. Why is it that very few people, like I know based on the things you say who you're talking to, I know based on the things you say that you look at the same things I look at.
1: Yeah.
0: Why don't more people that are in our business do this? I mean, I know I'm a loser. You know, all I do is 3 hours of radio, hour of TV, 2 podcasts a week. I'm a loser. I admit it. You know, but why don't other people work a little bit?
1: It's a great question. I think a lot of, particularly the younger reporters, are just not trained to actually do reporting. They're trained to aggregate on social media. And of course, as you know, a lot of people only talk to people in one party, which is never going to give you a 360-degree view of what's going on. Again, I have such admiration for you because it's easy if you have to do as much content as you do and you're tethered to a microphone and camera as much as you are. It's easy to just sort of read the wires and make it up and repeat other people's stuff. But you and I have the same attitude, which is there's stuff to know and you can't do your on camera work and you're on mic.
0: But you're not as big a loser as I am. I'm a total loser.
1: Well, I'm currently doing 12 hours a week that I host.
0: I know you are. I know you're doing a lot, and you do a lot of other shows, too. But I don't know. You know what it is? I think we both love it. It's a passion.
1: Yeah.
0: And we feel blessed to do what we do.
1: Yeah. We get paid to do something we do for free. You know, I've had to...
0: Never say that. Trump once said that to my bosses. I'm like, yeah. Will you shush up?
1: We wouldn't do it for free. Need a lot more money. People have paid me to travel to 49 of the 50 states to cover America. That's incredible. A blessing and honor and privilege. And, I wish I could do more of it. I've got a 9-year-old now, so I don't travel quite as much as I used to. But I'm thirsty to understand the country. And the only way to do that is to talk to people. Part of why my job's good now is on Two Way. We have people from all over the country on every morning and every night telling us what they think. So I can short circuit the time spent at LaGuardia.
0: I love that, too. You can find out anything. Mark, appreciate you, man. We'll check in with you all throughout this election season. We really appreciate your time and your insight. Thank you.
1: Take care.
0: 800-941-SHAWN, our number. You want to be a part of the program. I know headlines change and, you know, people's attention spans, you know, the news cycles at the speed of light. But, you know, the world, you know, of Israel still remains under threat. There are people that want to destroy the state of Israel, and they have worked hard to do so. You know, all those densely populated areas targeted by Iran and their proxies. You know, you have thousands of people that are without homes in need of basic, fair humanitarian assistance. The bare necessities. We're talking about life-saving aid, food, water, shelter, clothing, medications, for the elderly that can't get out. You know, our friends at the International Fellowship of Christians and Jews, they're providing all that humanitarian assistance. And for the elderly, they're providing, you know, these mobile medical clinics so that they can be taken care of. But they can't do this great work without our help. They are in desperate need. There are so many people. I know the headlines move on, but the real need does not. Anyway, please go to their website. If you can donate generously, if you can just pray for them, they're asking for prayers too. It's prayifcj.org. That's prayifcj.org today.

0: This is a Bloomberg Money Minute. PayPal now in talks to sell itself to a group that includes the payments platform Stripe and the private equity firm Advent International. That's according to the Wall Street Journal. An earlier bid by both those companies was rejected by PayPal. Major defense contractors like Lockheed Martin, Northrop Grumman, and RTX, the former Raytheon, retooling designs, tweaking manufacturing processes to speed up production of cheaper missiles, as the Iran war has nearly depleted the U.S. stockpile of Patriot missile interceptors. That sent shares of those firms higher today, but elsewhere on Wall Street, modest losses for the major averages on worries about the U.S. consumer when retail sales in July unexpectedly fell. At the close, the Dow was down 108 points, the Nasdaq lost 74, the S&P 500 down by 13. And McDonald's is getting in on the fall coffee flavors bandwagon, but not with pumpkin spice. Instead, it'll be serving four new caramel apple-flavored coffees, lattes, and more. Tom Busby, Bloomberg Radio.
1: 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Iowa is the leading pork-producing state in the country, and the Iowa pork industry celebrates America 250 at the Iowa State Fair this Sunday with the 1776 Pork Chop Salute Giveaway. Kevin Hall is Communications Director for Iowa Pork.
2: We're talking about $15.4 billion in value-added activity that the pork industry adds to the state of Iowa's economy. We're talking 120,000 jobs. 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They're there for their neighbors. We have a lot of great programs like the Pork in the Pantry this year. County pork producer organizations donated more than 100,000 servings of pork to local food pantries around the state.
1: 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I'm Jeff Stein for the...
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17: The KCRG TV 9 First Alert forecast. Showers and storms likely. We'll look for a high of 76. Chance of storms as we work through tonight, down to 71. Storm chance Saturday, it's going to be warm and muggy with a high of 86. East-southeast winds 10 to 20 today, east at 5 to 10 tonight. Slight chance of storms on Sunday, 81, cooler, less humid on Monday. I'm TV9 First Alert Storm Team Meteorologist Joe Winters on News Talk 1540 KXEL.
18: The eastern Iowa temperature is 72 degrees from KXEL.

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1: All right, 25 now till the top of the hour this Friday, 800-941-SEAN if you want to be a part of the program. Listen, I love real estate. I like bricks and mortar, touch it, feel it, and I don't know, I just feel better about it as an investment, you know, my own personal choice, but I diversify like most of you do. However, I learned a thing or two about real estate. One of the happiest days of my life, I got my first house. I paid, I think, $112,000 or $115,000. I don't remember. Then sold it, made like $8,000, thought I was rich. It was just a great experience. You know, a little house nestled at the end of a cul-de-sac, hidden among really high trees in Roswell, Georgia. It was very cool. But when you deal with real estate, for most people, it's the biggest investment they will make. And now there are tons of real estate agents out there. 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I've been interviewed before them. I've sat with them. I've talked to them. I've met with them. 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There's just Bill O'Reilly brought this up earlier in the week, and we discussed it with him during the show. And Massachusetts, now correct me, Linda, if I'm wrong, they're allowing abortion up to the minute of birth. Now, at that point, when you get to months 7, 8, and 9, we know with modern technology and modern science that that baby can live outside of a mother's womb. This is not an issue of, you know, somebody saying, nope, sorry, you know, life begins at conception. That's not what this is saying. Because at that point, the embryo, later becoming a fetus, is not viable on its own. I personally wish people would just take individual responsibility. And I don't care what you do in your private life. That's going to be up to you, not up to me. And I wish people, if you're going to engage in behavior that can have consequences like a pregnancy, you know, there are precautions out there if you want it. Now, people might be mad that I say that. Well, I'd rather that than the choice of an abortion. Now, when you get to months 7, 8, 9, and this was the whole debate we used to have, you know, about partial birth abortion, because now we're talking about late term abortion. And in many cases, viability is real. In other words, you take that baby, you know, at that stage of what we call gestation, and you take that baby and you take it to another part of the hospital, they will save that baby's life. That baby will grow up, put it in, what do they call those things? An incubator. I don't know what they call them. But they have the means of, you know, having preemies and saving them when they're very, very tiny. It's incredible technology. The idea that you're going to allow an abortion up to the moment of birth is nothing but infanticide. There's no other way to put it. Remember you had that discussion. Who was it that said, Linda, well, first the baby will be born and then the mother will have a discussion with the doctors and then they'll decide. It was somebody in Virginia. I forget where.
2: It was. And it was the former governor of Virginia.
1: Yeah, maybe we can pull that card up too. But this is the governor of Massachusetts, you know, defending this.
3: In this moment, it is up to the states to lead. And as governor, I promise that no matter what Donald Trump or Republicans in Congress or the Supreme Court does, we're going to continue to make sure that women and families have access to the health care that they need right here in Massachusetts. We're going to make sure that women in particular are able to make their own health care decisions, not the government. It's why I took steps to stockpile mifepristone 3 years ago when it first came under attack. It's why I signed the strongest shield law in the country to protect patients and doctors and nurses who provide that care. And it's why I'm signing this bill today. We believe that healthcare decisions should be made between women and families and their doctors, not politicians. Abortion will remain safe, it will remain legal, and it will remain accessible here in Massachusetts. That's my commitment to you.
1: I don't know. I mean, this is where they just lose me left, right, and sideways, Democrats. They just do. You know, remember, who was it? Was it Ralph Norman? I'm trying to remember. Then Virginia
2: Northam,
1: governor.
2: Northam, yeah.
1: Ralph Northam. Let's play this cut. First, we'll make the baby comfortable. Then the mother will speak to the doctor. Remember how this became a huge story?
4: Third trimester abortions. These are done with the consent of obviously the mother, with the consent of the physicians, more than one physician, by the way. And it's done in cases where there may be severe deformities. There may be a fetus that's non-viable. So in this particular example, if a mother is in labor, I can tell you exactly what would happen. The infant would be delivered. The infant would be kept comfortable. The infant would be resuscitated if that's what the mother and the family desired. And then a discussion would ensue between the physicians and the mother.
1: I don't know. I mean, at what point are you losing your soul and your heart and your conscience? You know, there are so many people that even with, you know, IVF treatment that can't have children. They would love to adopt a baby. And, you know, I know it might be difficult, but in many cases, you can make a deal. They'll pay for all the medical expenses and pay you, you know, for the time and effort. You know, maybe they can extract eggs from the woman and sperm from the man and put it together, whatever. I don't know. At some point, if the baby's viable, at that point, it is, to me, a human life. All right. Let's see. Malia, my state of Florida. What's up, Malia? How are you?
5: Anticipating being on the air. I just called because I wanted to find out, like, which candidates were the best ones to choose from because there's so many different names and I don't want to select the wrong ones that, you know, aren't going to do a good job for us because they're going to be in for a long period of time. So I heard you talking this morning about it, but when you work a lot, you can't really listen. I do listen to you, and I did pick some of the prestigious ones that you had on there that I thought would be really good, but there's so many different ones, and it's hard to know which one would do a good job, and that's why I just wanted to make sure that I picked the right candidate that would be best.
1: Well, let me ask you a question. Do you consider yourself more of a Republican or a Democrat?
5: Oh, definitely Republican.
1: Okay. Well, you can really start there, and it's very simple. Don't vote for a Democrat. Let's start there. But definitely take voting seriously this election cycle because there's a lot at stake. You've heard me list, for example, there's 250 DSA politicians that have been elected since 2019. There's 40 plus more that'll be on the ballot in the midterms. 40 more, that's a lot of people. Eliminate the Senate, you don't get to pick the president anymore, change the judiciary, amnesty for illegals, abolish borders and ICE and, you know, end all deportation and defund the Department of War, wealth tax, get rid of cash bail, abolish prisons, police, et cetera, et cetera. Right.
5: Right.
1: Now, that's a lot of candidates. So I'd say just off the top of my head, you know, I try not to get involved in primaries because usually I know five people in a primary. I mean, it's hard. And Reagan's whole rule is he didn't endorse in primaries. I make exceptions. Like I really wanted Darlene Graham to win. Number one, I know her. Number two, I think she showed enormous courage, and she has blown the doors off of how she performed in the debate and conducted herself under the most difficult circumstances after losing my friend Lindsey Graham. So I'm supporting her. Tim Scott is supporting her. She got another endorsement earlier today. One of the other candidates in the race said, you know what, I'm all in for Russell Fry said it. Good for Russell Fry. So I'm really pulling for her in this runoff. And I think if she wins the runoff, don't take it for granted. But I think she'll easily win the general election. But, you know, the answer, I think you answered it. You're a Republican. Vote Republican this year more than ever. this year. This party's too crazy.
5: There's a lottery, but for the primaries, they're like, you know, you just want to pet the Republican.
1: Maybe look at their websites. Do your due diligence. There are so many good people running. I feel bad when, you know, I'm friends with numerous people, but I just, whoever the, you know, have a fair fight. Whoever wins, wins, and I'll support the winner. Okay?
5: Yeah. It's just there's some of it out there saying that they do a good job, and then I hear you, like, when it comes on, that you find out things that they did do wrong, and they weren't that good of a person, so you just don't know who to believe or what.
1: Not every Republican I like. I'm going to be very honest, Malia. There are some weak Republicans out there, pathetically weak. However, compared to the Democrat that they're likely running against, you know, it's, in that case, there is a lesser of two evil concept that comes into play.
5: Okay. I do.
1: All right.
5: Appreciate
1: the call, Malia. You have a great weekend, okay? Thank you. Greg in Kentucky. Have you seen Mitch McConnell? I understand he's out of his rehab center.
6: I have not. Nobody's seen him.
1: Nobody's seen him. I don't know where he is. Hiding. Like Joe.
7: Nope.
1: What's on your mind today?
6: Well, being from greater Cincinnati area, first thing I'd say is, Hannity, you're a great American.
1: Sean Hannity, Bill Cunningham here. God bless you. God bless America. I want a full report. That's not too bad, is it? I grade that because Cunningham will listen to the show and he'll call me after the show and go, do I really sound like that? Is that close or no?
6: It's pretty close, yeah.
1: What's going on? How are you? What's on your mind today?
6: I'm good. I was calling after listening to you last week, and especially that woman calling you yesterday about touching the dead body thing.
1: Oh no, you're not going back here. You're going to freak me out. That poor woman, I felt terrible because she touched the body of her husband of 30 plus years. I'm like, oh, I feel awful. And I wasn't talking about her. I was talking about, like, the relatives that, you know, hang out at the body, holding the hand, kissing the cheek and the forehead and the lips. I'm like, oh, stop.
6: Well,
1: I can't take it.
6: When my dad's brother died, my sisters took him to Men's Warehouse to buy a suit. And they asked him what he wanted to spend. He said, not much. I'm going to wear it to my brother's funeral and mine. And
1: that's a good answer. Listen, we're all going home one day when Jesus calls us.
6: At his brother's funeral, people kept walking by, and I was standing next to Dad, and they kept looking at my uncle saying how good he looked. And Dad turned around and looked at me, and he said, if anybody says that at my funeral, I want you to turn around and slap the hell out of them.
1: I know. These people make these ridiculous comments. You know, you're at a wake. I am never going to have an open coffin. I mean, they make the, don't they look good? I mean, he's in a coffin, he's dead, he's got makeup on. Although I probably will look the same as I do in life because they put makeup on me for TV every night. I'm like, good grief.
6: Well, my dad died. I went to the nursing home to see him, and he looked absolutely horrible. So at the
1: funeral, yeah, that sucks, man. Doesn't that suck? It just sucks.
6: It does. And at the funeral, I put my hand on his chest, number one, because I wanted to touch him one last time. And number two, I didn't want him to sit up and slap me when I said, Dad, you look a hell of a lot better than the last time I saw you.
1: And did he really look better because he looked that bad in the nursing home?
6: Yeah. He really.
1: You know what? I believe in paradise. Jesus on the cross said to the one guy that said, I deserve what's happening to me. You don't deserve this. And he said, this day you'll be with me in paradise.
6: Yep.
1: When I gave Lindsey Graham's eulogy, I quoted scripture, let not your heart be troubled. In my father's house are many mansions, and I go to prepare a place for you, and I'll come back for you, so that where I am, ye shall also be. I just believe in it. And, you know, I don't care if people don't agree with me. You don't have to. You're entitled to your own religious beliefs. And your dad's in paradise. He's probably laughing that you called this radio program on 760 stations and all around the country and many around the globe, and that you told this story. I bet he's happy.
6: He's probably laughing.
1: He's probably happier than all of us down here. I just interviewed a bunch of people for the pod. Heaven is real. Oh, my goodness, Linda, you got to hear the stories of these people that I interviewed. I mean, and their descriptions are almost identical of Jesus, God the Father, the Holy Spirit, colors that don't exist on earth. choirs of angels. You know, there's a million of them, and you can discern each one individually, seeing past relatives, people that have passed on. It's just so fascinating to me. 800-941-SHAWN is our number. You know, health, wellness, fitness and nutrition, et cetera, it's top of mind for a lot of us. The MAHA movement is real. 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
8: Tens of thousands of kitchens in the United States have plastic laminate countertops. These tops have been around for decades, but over time, laminate edges have been known to pull away. It can be due to water damage, improper installation, or a corner that sees a lot of rough traffic and handling. Instead of waiting until someone inadvertently breaks it off, try this. Take a cotton cloth and place over the loose strip and use a hot iron without steam to reactivate the glue on the back. In many cases, this will be enough to make the piece stick again. But if there isn't enough glue to restick the piece, you can pick up a small bottle of contact adhesive at the hardware store that has a built-in brush. Gently pry the piece away from the edge, apply adhesive on both the edge and the back of the laminate, wait 60 seconds, then press it back into place. I'm Danny Lipford with tips for today's homeowner.
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things up for today. We got a great Hannity tonight, 9 Eastern on the Fox News Channel. Rare appearance, the great one, Mark Levin, Stephen Miller tonight. Oh, Brandon Gill, Bruce Blakeman, big rally with the president today. Can he be the next governor of New York? Is there a chance? I think there is. Poll today, 3-point race. Nancy Grace tonight, Jimmy Fallon tonight, 9 Eastern. Set your DVR. Hannity on Fox. See you tonight back here on Monday. Hope you and your family have a great weekend. See you then.

0: All right, I have a question for you. 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
1: This is a Bloomberg Money Minute. Nervous consumers pulling back on their spending. After a pretty strong first half of the year, retail sales in July fell by the most in over a year, down 0.6% as Americans dialed back on buying new cars and shopping online. With consumer sentiment moving lower for August on worries about stubbornly high inflation, Wall Street ended lower today. At the close, the Dow was down 108 points, the Nasdaq lost 74, the S&P lower by 13, and oil ended higher. It's back above $82 a barrel. Regulatory filings show that Harvard University has invested $2.2 billion into Elon Musk's SpaceX, the rocket ship, AI, and satellite company. And Arizona State University launching a new bachelor's degree in content creation. It has the usual courses in communications and media studies, but also there are classes on podcasting, studio production techniques, and on-camera presence. Tom Busby, Bloomberg Radio.
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4: Admission in court. I'm Lisa Lacera, Fox News. As Luigi Mangione pled guilty to federal stalking charges in the killing of United Healthcare CEO Brian Thompson in New York City.
5: Luigi Mangione admitted in court to using a ruse to find out where United Healthcare CEO Brian Thompson would be, and says he went to Manhattan with the intention to shoot him. Jamie McDonald, U.S. Attorney for the Southern District of New York, says his office will seek a sentence of life in prison.
6: This was not a spontaneous act of violence. It was deliberate, calculated, and premeditated.
5: Mangione's attorney, Karen Agnifilo, is now seeking to have the New York State case against her client thrown out.
7: We just filed our motion in state court explaining why the state charges must be dismissed under New York's double jeopardy protections.
5: Federal sentencing is set for December 18th.
4: Fox's Tanya J. Powers in New York City. President Trump made a stop on New York's Long Island this afternoon as part of his midterm push, talking lower crime rates.
8: Today I'm thrilled to announce that the FBI has just released a new uniform crime report showing that in 2025, we achieved the single largest reduction in violent crime in American history.
4: The president claimed the downward trend is due to his border policy and sending the National Guard into some cities. A quick-thinking air traffic controller in Phoenix averted what could have been a disaster by recognizing that two American Airlines jets with the same flight number and acted quickly to avoid confusion and make sure that they stayed a safe distance apart, referring to one jet as American 2482 on arrival and the other as American 2482 on departure. Experts say if both pilots thought the controller was telling them to fly at the same altitude as they headed toward each other, they might have collided. The Army's temporarily stopped all Apache helicopter training flights after the deadly crash in Texas. 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
13: Hello, I'm Charles Hart. It's Friday, August 14th. Here's a look at the top stories from your trusted local news source. Iowa has now seen exactly 300 cases of cyclosporiasis in 55 counties this year. That's according to state health officials. The FDA says the U.S. cyclosporiasis outbreak linked to iceberg lettuce has now spread to 17 states. Officials say more than 9,400 people in the U.S. have been infected. Since the last update on August 5th, both Maine and Massachusetts have been added to the growing list. It's unclear how many of Iowa's cases are linked to the national outbreak. Happening today, donations will be distributed to those impacted by the devastating AgriStar fire in Postville last month. That fire put 600 people out of work as the plant says it's rebuilding. The fire started in the early morning hours of July 28th in the facility's laundry room. Firefighters say it destroyed 75% of the plant and burned for days. Today's distribution is from 9 to noon at the Postville Food Pantry. WinMed participated in the fundraiser for essential needs. Well, it was an exciting night of baseball at the Field of Dreams last night with memories, movie magic, and balls hit into the cornfields. The Phillies brought the fireworks early, powered by a leadoff home run by Kyle Schwarber. Philadelphia took down Minnesota in a 7-1 slugfest, which saw Schwarber hit two home runs. And you can find all of our coverage from the MLB's return to Eastern Iowa on the free KCRG TV9 news app. KCRG News is streaming on your smart TV all day. 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
15: The KCRG TV9 First Alert forecast. Showers and storms likely. We'll look for a high of 76. Chance of storms as we work through tonight, down to 71. Storm chance Saturday, it's going to be warm and muggy with a high of 86. East-southeast winds 10 to 20 today, east at 5 to 10 tonight. Slight chance of storms on Sunday, 81, cooler, less humid on Monday. I'm TV9 First Alert Storm Team Meteorologist Joe Winters on News Talk 1540 KXEL.
16: The Eastern Iowa temperature is 72 degrees from KXEL.
17: He's here. He's here. Now, broadcasting from the underground command post, deep in the bowels of a hidden bunker, somewhere under the brick and steel of a nondescript building, we've once again made contact with our leader, Mark Levin.

0: number, 877-381-3811. Let's cut the brass tacks right away. We have elections coming up, and I want to start focusing a little bit more on that as well. Harry Enten, the data analyst over at the Constipated News Network. Let's just take a listen, and then we'll comment. Go ahead.
1: But one thing that has stood out to me as we've been watching these numbers and who's winning these primaries is just the turnout period from Democrats.
2: It's been absolutely bonkers huge. So I went ahead and I tried to tally up all of the turnout so far in the primaries. If you thought the Michigan Senate poll was bad for Democrats, the turnout numbers in the primaries are very good news for Democrats. What are we talking about? This year across all the primaries, it's 25 plus million so far. You go back to 2018, which was a bonkers year for Democrats. For the entire primary season, it was just 23 million. So Democrats are already running ahead of where they were in 2018, which was a year in which they did extremely well in the House races, not nearly as well in the Senate races, but that map was tilted against them in a way that this year's, simply put, is not.
1: So the president quotes you a lot. I mean, if you're the White House or Trump's political operation and you're looking at those numbers, what are you seeing so far?
2: I'm running scared. You know, look, the numbers don't lie. I tell it like it is. Whatever the numbers say, that's where I go. You see that turnout high so far on the Democratic side? That, to me, is emblematic of a president of the United States who is deeply underwater. And it matters, because if you look over history, right, you go back to past midterm cycles. You go back over the last 20 years. Which side had the higher turnout? Every single time since 2006, that side went on to win the U.S. House of Representatives. These numbers matter.
0: Look, I'm not going to candy coat this. He's probably right. The numbers do matter. We don't have a lot of time, but I do think we can push back. I think a lot that can't really be determined by polls, and we know how inaccurate they are, but let's not bet on that, okay? Are the type of candidates we have the type of candidates they have? This is a big issue. These national polls, they don't really tell us what's going on in individual states, obviously, and certainly not in individual congressional districts. And so they have perhaps some utility, but they're not the end-all and the be-all. Would I rather it be the other way around? Of course. But you know what, ladies and gentlemen? Getting elected is about doing things that need to be done. We needed to make sure the Iranian Nazi regime didn't get nuclear weapons and didn't shoot intercontinental ballistic missiles with nuclear warheads on them at us. And that's very important. And this president's the only one that's had the guts to do it in half a century. He deserves credit a lot. And more than from history, he deserves credit today. But we have a problem when we have the pseudo-conservative, woke-right, neo-fascist isolationists who are out there condemning what the president is doing without condemning him personally, but some do as well, that undermines support for the president. We now have this push by so-called national conservatives. It's not new. Paleo-conservatives, the Buchananites used to do this, but others, urging and urging and urging over again the abandonment of core conservative, traditional Reaganite principles. And they insist on government intervention. Now, let me tell you something. It was announced in the last 48 hours that we are now close to a $50 trillion debt. You know how we were talking about $40 trillion, $39 trillion? Now it's close to $50 trillion. It is literally unimaginable. Now, numbers typically go, you know, over one's head or through one ear and out the other. Okay, great. What's for dinner? But understand what I'm saying here. Because great empires, great republics, they will fall when it comes to this kind of debt. And remember what I've always told you and what I've written about. That's on budget debt. They do not acknowledge, our government does not acknowledge the off-budget debt. Like what we owe Social Security recipients, what we owe Medicare recipients, what we owe in federal pension payments, and so forth and so on. The only entity even close to having this kind of information on the books is the post office. And people mock the post office. They laugh at the post office. I don't know why. The truth is that they are required, the post office, to keep their total debt on their books. So the pension payments that they have to make and have to make in the future are on their books. Just as they are with every single private company. Every single public company has to acknowledge its obligations, whether they are today or tomorrow or 10 years from now, because it impacts the public's knowledge in a capitalist free system of how healthy that company is, whether you want to invest in it or not. It's on the stock exchange and so forth. Some are, some aren't, but you get the point. Well, the federal government doesn't do that. The federal government doesn't do that. And so the $50 trillion is the tip of the iceberg. It's literally 3.5 times bigger than that. It's more like $300, $350 trillion. Well, our economy only creates, give or take, $20 trillion a year. And now we have these pseudo-conservatives, I call them socialist light, woke right, who are out there pushing this agenda. And I have to say that it's appalling. It's appalling. They're playing right into the Democrats' hands during the election, right into the Democrats' hands. Because if I'm a Democrat, I turn around and what do I say? The Republicans say we need more government. Well, they're in charge. Where's more government? Where's the intervention to help younger people, to help the middle class, the working people? When you surrender your principles, what are you? Your principles are needed more now than ever. They're needed more when you're fighting these dark forces, whether it's economic or national security or what have you, than when things are going so perfectly well. Now, what would they say to the president today? What would they say to the president today? Trump urges Americans to accept higher gas prices as he escalates Iran rhetoric, quote-unquote, AOL. They would be attacking him, trashing him. I would think the vice president, who's at complete odds with a statement like this, based on what he said the other day. How do we square these things? Well, the president's right. The president's right. The socialist light, pseudo-conservative, woke right types are wrong. You create growth. You create wealth. And you urge and find ways for your children and grandchildren. Or you find ways as a government by changing your regulatory policies, by encouraging more freedom, more competition. That's a way the government can intervene. But you don't create more programs. And what are these programs? I've asked repeatedly here. I've asked repeatedly online. Give us your program. Lay out your plan. What is it? What is it that's going to make life better? Maybe we can agree on some of these things. Maybe they're more market-oriented. Maybe they're more economically rational. It's okay. But they don't. They don't. I'll be right back.
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6: Volvo is setting a firm timetable for removing human safety drivers from its autonomous trucks. The company plans fully driverless highway operations during the first quarter 2027 using its VNL autonomous tractor with technology from Aurora Innovation. Volvo wants more than 300 autonomous trucks operating by the end of that year. FreightWaves reports that industrial scale expansion would begin in 2028. The trucks are expected to operate primarily across the U.S. Sun Belt, where Volvo and Aurora have continued adding routes. Volvo projects its autonomous business could approach $3 billion in revenue within 5 years.
7: If you've been waiting for the perfect time to start your business idea, let me save you some time. That moment probably isn't coming, but 2 focused hours a week? Yeah, most of us can find that. In my new book,

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0: Remember what I said? I said some of this has to do with the selection of candidates, right? Well, Michigan, the Democrats, by the barest majority, selected a America-hating Marxist Islamist who hates dogs and cats, who hates you, Mr. and Mrs. America, who hates Jews and the state of Israel, despite his effort to retreat, who's a very contemptible and evil person, in my humble opinion. He's their nominee. Mike Rogers, a right-of-center Republican, who served in the military, who served in the FBI, who served on the Intel Committee, I think he was chairman for a period of time, but a very decent person who would make a very good senator for Michigan. How are those two going head-to-head in the election? Cut 20, go.
1: In Senate, Rogers versus Elside. Look at this, a new Fox News poll. Rogers is actually up by 4 points. He's up by 4 points. It's close, but a Republican is ahead in Michigan. And why? Why? What is going on? Look among independents. Rogers actually leads by five. This is extremely unusual because across the political map, as I was looking at these different Fox News polls, I couldn't find another example where the Republican was actually leading among independents. And it turns out that candidate quality may in fact matter, at least in terms of how voters see it, because in this same poll, the Democratic candidate for governor was ahead. So this is unique to the Senate race, and it is quite a troubling result for Democrats and quite a heartening one for Republicans.
2: So do you have a sense then, Harry, of what it is that is contributing to this, the struggles, right, that Abdul El-Sayed is it that Rogers is a stronger candidate, or is it that El-Sayed has more issues for voters to deal with?
1: It is all about Abdul El-Sayed. He is a weak candidate, at least by the metrics that we normally look at. And you can just take a look here. Okay, the net favorability rating of the Dem Senate candidates across these northern battlegrounds. You'll notice there's only one candidate, Wren, one who has an unfavorable rating higher than his favorable rating, and it is significantly higher. Look how far underwater Abdul El-Sayed is. He is 13 points underwater under there in Lake Michigan. My goodness gracious, Troy Jackson in Maine, he's at plus one. You got Sherrod Brown at plus four in Ohio, and Josh Turek in Iowa way above there at plus 18 points. This is extremely unusual. Again, across the map, Democrats have done such a good job recruiting candidates who are well-liked by the voters. Again, I looked at all the Fox News polls. All the Democrats were above water except for Abdul El-Sayed, and he is 13 points underwater. This is all about Abdul El-Sayed being a weak candidate, at least in the minds of the voters.
2: And so then just putting that in perspective, too, in the state of Michigan, this is, I mean, you touched on this, right? But this is especially important when you look at things in the state of Michigan.
1: Yeah, okay. So, you look at this first slide, right? You see that Mike Rogers is ahead right by 4 points. Well, I was interested because I couldn't think of another example where you actually had a Democratic candidate who was down at least 4 points. 4 points in a Senate poll in Michigan. And it turns out for this entire century, Abdul El-Sayed is the only one in a poll that meets CNN standards for publication. This is extremely, extremely

0: extremely unusual. Abdul Asad breaking records in the ways that you don't want to. In fact, he is the first Democrat down by this much, as I said, in the century since 1994.
1: Okay, but you know what? You got to always fight in politics like you're behind. Just like you do in military operations. You can't get cocky because your opponent, the enemy, they're constantly scheming. They're constantly strategizing. And that's how presumed winners can lose. That's how. You've got this Governor Andy Beshear, Democrat, Kentucky. You know, they keep trying to build this guy up like he's some kind of moderate. He's no moderate. He's a leftist. Again, he dresses himself up from time to time as a moderate, but he always shows ankle. It's like Josh Shapiro in Pennsylvania. He always shows ankle, too. I don't know of any real moderate as a Democrat governor. I know one moderate as a Democrat senator, and that's Fetterman. Obviously, we don't always agree with some of his domestic positions, but so what? He's a Democrat, and he's a very decent man. He's a very moral man. But here's Governor Andy Beshear of Kentucky, who was on MS Now today. And I want you to listen carefully to this. And he's being questioned by Peter Alexander. I didn't know he worked for MS Now, but then again, I'm not an expert on that network. I thought he used to be a newspaper guy. Cut two, go.
2: There are concerns within the party about this division between the progressive and more moderate wings. Do you worry that some of those more progressive, those farther left candidates right now will alienate independents in states, including yours?
3: Well, everybody out there has to get out and earn it. You have to win an election. You don't just get it because of the party that you're a part of. And the Democratic Party needs to be a big tent party where people can have disagreements on how to reach a solution. But let me tell you, differences within the Democratic Party are a lot smaller than the differences between the Democratic Party and this current Trump-run Republican Party.
1: Hold on there. Hold on. I barely heard that, but I got it, which is this. The guy says the differences between Democrats and Republicans are much bigger than the differences between Democrats and Democrats, like the Democratic Socialists of America. Let me tell you something. If that's true, that underscores a point. Hi, honey.
4: Hello.
1: Hello. Now I've lost my place, Mr. Producer.
4: Sorry.
1: I'm watching my...
4: You said something about the difference between Democrats.
1: Well, we're going into a commercial. I was just pointing out that if this guy Beshear, the governor of Kentucky, really underscores my point. There's not much difference between the communists in the Democrat Party and the Democrats. There's a lot more difference between the patriots in the Republican Party and the communists in the Democrat Party. We'll be right back.
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9: The Dallas-Fort Worth International Airport is installing foot-washing basins for Muslims. They're called wudu ablution basins. The cost is $300,000. Private funds are said to pay for them. The story doesn't say where the private funds are coming from, but it wouldn't be hard to guess. The reasoning behind the wudu ablution is that Muslims have been washing their feet in bathroom sinks, spilling water on floors and sinks, creating hazards. The women's restrooms will also get wudu ablution basins so they can wash their their feet. All of this may sound perfectly innocent and rational to people who've not been paying attention to the goals of the Islamists. These radicals are out to undermine and eventually destroy our culture and country. This is not me saying it, they say it. Can you name a single Muslim country that accommodates Christians, much less Jews? I can't. If you bring a Bible into many Muslim countries, it will be seized. And don't tell Muslims in those countries about Christ. You could be jailed or in some cases executed, as will be the person who converts from Islam. Better to wash each other's feet, as Jesus demonstrated. I'm Cal Thomas.
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13: But they called and they said, hey, we know you're going through treatment. 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
14: 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The Shorthorn was the most common breed of cattle on many farms and ranches as pioneers continued the Western movement. The Shorthorn was popular because they were good milk producers, strong workers pulling carts and plows, and were good beef producers when the family needed meat for the winter. Shorthorns, originally named Durham, were the first improved cattle breed to be imported into the U.S. in 1783. Shorthorn cattle, part of American agriculture history. I'm Mark Oppold.
15: The KCRG TV9 First Alert Forecast. At night, storms are likely. We'll see a low of 69. Chance of storms on Saturday, high up to 85. Winds out the east at night between 10 to 20 miles per hour, becoming west-northwest during the day between 5 to 10 on Saturday. Chance of storms Saturday night with a low of 69, but drier on Sunday. I'm TV9 First Alert Storm Team Meteorologist Corey Thompson on News Talk 1540 KXEL.
16: Right now, it's 73 degrees on Iowa's News and Talk Station.
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1: You know, ladies and gentlemen, I did something a day or two ago. And I feel like I need to keep taking a shower. It's so disgusting, perverse, is what I read. It's the ethics report, the official Congressional House Ethics Report on Matt Gaetz. I know he has a TV show on some network, I honestly don't know which one. It's very low rated. I'm sure he has some following out there, everybody does. But I read this report. Maybe I'll read it on air at some point, just so you know. He's out there trashing the president's decision to take on Iran. He's out there effectively undermining our troops in the field, on our carriers, on our destroyers, in our jets and our bombers. He's a coward, as you can imagine. He doesn't attack the commander-in-chief who made the decision to go to war. He attacks those of us who support the president's decision, like millions of you. And he spends all day online. He's not some 18-year-old or 16-year-old. No, he's a grown adult. And he's online all day, all night long. And he spends most of his time attacking people. Now, you would think a man with an ethics report like that, about how he paid for sex, how he had sex with a 17-year-old, and how that came about, that's the most disgusting thing of all. Allegations of using drugs, and on it goes. It is embarrassing. You know, this is a guy I used to like, guy I used to support, used to think he was really sharp in these congressional committee hearings, a great debater, and then I said, wow, this guy's two personalities. So he resigns from the House of Representatives, hoping, beyond hope, that he can convince enough of his colleagues then not to release the report. That is, to vote not to release the report. The problem is, one of the members of the House said that Gaetz had come up to him with pictures of naked girls on the floor of the House, or something to that effect, and was bragging about his accomplishments. It may be the DHS secretary when he was a House member, I don't recall. I mean, I can dig it up, and so can you. The guy has not turned over a new leaf. He's still pathological, in my humble opinion. He's very angry. But he still completely lacks morals and a character. Or should I say, as a character, just the wrong one. So he's out there flopping around on the internet like a flounder, blowing smoke, if you get my drift, waving around shiny objects, calling everybody neocons. Everybody who supports the president and what he's doing, calling them Israel firsters. So in addition to everything else, he's effectively supporting the enemy, the Iranian regime, and undermining the commander-in-chief. He sounds like Van Hollen. He sounds like Bernie Sanders. He sounds like the radical leftists. Because he's an isolationist. He hates the state of Israel. Hates it. And he's part of this Tucker Carlson, Marjorie Traitor Gang Green, that whole crowd. Have you noticed how perverse these people are? Have you noticed how dishonest these people are? How many of you would do what this man did? And then he's an elected official. And he's born into an extremely wealthy family. His father's very wealthy. Born into a wealthy family. It's like Tucker Carlson. He's born into a wealthy family. His father, his father's second marriage is to one of the people who inherited part of the fortune, to the Swanson frozen food family. He went to the finest schools, private schools, and yet he could never really get over a 2-point grade point average. Carlson, by the way, he was born with a silver spoon in his mouth. Now he's got a burr up his ass. Well, I don't know how that works, Mr. Producer. But this guy Gates, I mean, if you ask people about Gates today, they don't even know who he is. He's a blip on the public scene. He actually didn't do a damn thing as a congressman to improve the lives of you, Mr. and Mrs. America, of the middle class. Nothing. Literally nothing. Didn't get any legislation passed. He was busy, you see. It's kind of in between his extracurricular activity, I suppose. He was a House member. I don't know exactly how the timing lines up. It really doesn't matter. But if you don't believe me, that ethics report is online. It's online. You can read it. And you will be shocked. You don't need to read the news stories about it. You certainly don't need to listen to him, because he'll deflect. One of the things he said is, I didn't have due process. He could have made himself available to the ethics committee and they could have deposed him. He didn't, to the best of my knowledge. But this really wasn't about due process. He wasn't being charged with a crime. Congress doesn't charge people with crimes. He says, yeah, well, I wasn't charged with crimes by the DOJ either. That's right. Most of these things are state-related. Statutory rape, that's what he did. The drug use and so forth. It'll be more local and state. But that's all beside the point. He did what he did. That's why he resigned. It was his choice to resign. Or the House members were going to expel him. So he resigned to try and get ahead of it. And then he resigned to try to prevent the release of the report. I only point this out because he's now undermining the commander-in-chief. The commander-in-chief's decision months ago to take out this Iranian nuclear threat. I believe we should be rallying around the president, and these guys are giving aid and comfort to the enemy, to this vile Islamist regime that has killed and maimed thousands of our fellow Americans. And I'm tired of it, whether it's him or any of the others. You see what he's doing, Mr. Producer. You even responded to him once, didn't you? Very, very evil person. Very, very evil person. And now he's trying to sabotage the war effort. Now he's trying to sabotage the president. Now he's trying to sabotage our military. Trash talking in the most vile ways. Individuals who support the president. And in the case of Jews like me, he's claiming that, of course, we're Israel first and all the rest of it. These are the blood libels that you get from Klansmen, neo-Nazis, Islamists and Marxists and woke Reich neo-fascists. That's how they conduct themselves. And he does this as a smokescreen and as a diversion from his own perverse, vile conduct. I mean, he was a man when he did these things. He was a public man when he did these things. And when you read that ethics report, ask yourself, would you ever do anything like this? Any of it? And what kind of a person does? And then tries to use his office to prevent the release of the investigative report because he doesn't want his constituents to know, because he wants to be reelected to the House. And then he resigns. He resigns hoping that they won't release the report publicly. Very sick. Very, very sick. Psycho, in my humble opinion. I didn't mean to spend a lot of time on this, but this guy's bouncing around. He doesn't sleep much. I hope he's okay. I'll be right back.
0: Mark Levin.

0: News. I'm John Saucier. President Trump holding a rally on Long Island, New York, taking credit for new crime statistics released by the FBI.
1: Last year, there were over 3,100 fewer murders than the year before I took office. Remember this, though. And we allowed, through this stupid open borders policy, 25 million people to come into our country. Many of them are now gone.
0: Homeland Security Secretary Mark Wayne Mullen says daily apprehensions at the border are at their lowest level in 30 years. Luigi Mangione pleading guilty to a federal stalking charge in the killing of UnitedHealthcare CEO Brian Thompson. NYPD Commissioner Jessica Tisch praising the work of law enforcement in bringing Mangione to justice. She also offered a message to any supporters of the 28-year-old confessed killer.
2: Violence is not a cause. Murder is not a message, and a killer is certainly not a hero.
0: He's next scheduled to be sentenced on December 18th. 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

0: headlines may change, but that doesn't mean what's going on the ground changes in the Holy Land in Israel. And while much of the world has moved on to the next story, the families there continue living with the reality of terrorism, uncertainty, and recovery. 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Parents still think twice before sending their children to school. 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That's levinforthefellowship.org. L-E-V-I-N for the fellowship.org. President Trump in Garden City, New York, campaigning for Blakeman for Congress, who would be a great governor, as I've gotten to know him much better. Reuters, the president on Friday urged Americans to accept slightly higher gas prices at the cost of preventing Iran from obtaining a nuclear weapon, and he said he would soon declare the Strait of Hormuz a U.S. territory. That's not a bad idea. Now, that said, we had the vice president the other day basically telling Will Cain on Fox, but he has said it elsewhere, it's time for the free market types, and I paraphrase, to stop throwing around phrases like the market system and so forth. We need a plan to help younger people. And that's how you keep them away from socialism. And so those of us who are sort of Reagan types on the economy, Milton Friedman types, traditional conservatives, and support the president's massive tax increases, massive regulatory control, and so forth. You know, we're questioning what the Veep said and what some other people say, and that's what you do in a free society. It's okay. And so there's a whole group sort of thuggish, socialist-like pseudo-conservatives who are out there saying, you must be a neocon. Is it a neocon to be a Reaganite, Mr. Producer? These people are sick. They don't even know what it means. But this is a debate we're going to have, whether they like it or not. People like me are not going to be silenced, whether they like it or not. No amount of phony intimidation is going to have any impact, period. Our principles, yours and mine, Mr. and Mrs. America, our principles haven't changed. I just told you we have nearly a $50 trillion debt. That'll blow out your pension. It'll blow out Social Security. It'll blow out Medicare without changing anything. It'll blow out your income, your paycheck. It'll ruin everything. And these fools are talking about more government. More government. The problem is too much government. So let's have that battle in the primaries. I'm all for it. We're going to, whether they like it or not. So the president makes this statement, and I'm thinking to myself, will the vice president now condemn the president for the statement the president made? Of course not. Of course not. And yet, the statement that was made contradicts, I think, what the Veep said, and what some others are saying. President's being realistic. A lot of the costs that are imposed on our citizenry, you, Mr. and Mrs. America, have nothing to do with the President of the United States. Look at your housing costs. The biggest cost you have, other than your mortgage, is your real estate tax, the tax on your home. That's all local. That has nothing to do with the federal government. That has nothing to do with the President of the United States. There's not a damn thing he can do about it. Well, he actually did something to try and help you. He increased the deductibility of the interest on your mortgage payments, depending on your income. The Democrats actually voted against that big, beautiful bill, which included that provision. He has tax cuts across the board. He has no taxes on tips, no taxes on Social Security, depending on your income. If you have to stay at home and help a loved one, and you're their caregiver, you get a tax credit for some of that as well. I mean, he's doing a lot of these things, trying to reach into your community, trying to reach into your home, trying to reach into your workplace and to improve the situation. But one of the biggest expenses you have, right, is your real estate tax on your home. That's all local. All local. The sales taxes you have when you buy a gallon of gasoline, when you fill up your car, you may look at the price of gasoline and say, damn it, the war in Iran. Okay, but if you live in a high sales tax state like California, you're paying 71.5 cents a gallon. And people who go to California from other parts of the country, they see it. They are stunned by it. Well, there the Democrats did that. You have higher electricity bills up and down the East Coast in New England. That's not because of the utilities. That's because of the so-called climate change regulations that your states have put in place. I'll be right back.
1: This is a Bloomberg Money Minute. It's right out of the Jetsons. Tesla, with help from SpaceX, is planning to unveil a new roadster design that it says can fly, according to the information. Tesla says there'll be some kind of demonstration at a SpaceX testing site in Texas as soon as later this month. Wall Street ending a little bit lower today after consumer sentiment, as measured by the University of Michigan, was lower this month for the first time in 3 months on worries about inflation. And we saw a pullback in retail spending in July, mostly on new cars and online shopping. At the close, the Dow down 108 points, the Nasdaq down 74, the S&P was lower by 13. With no movement in talks to reopen the Strait of Hormuz to tanker traffic, oil closed nearly 2% higher. It's at $82.40 a barrel. And union officials say that automaker Stellantis is considering closing permanently and selling off a Jeep assembly plant near Toronto that's been idled for about the last 3 years. Tom Busby, Bloomberg Radio.
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6: Appeal. appealing to the Supreme Court. I'm Lisa Lacera, Fox News. President Trump wants the court to overturn an appeals court ruling that orders construction to stop on the $400 million, 90,000 square foot White House ballroom.
7: The president's solicitor general argues the injunction issued by the lower court is extraordinary and unlawful as it halts construction on an integrated military complex, including a secure ballroom space vitally required by national security. A group of historic preservationists are suing to stop the project, arguing it needs congressional oversight. A split three-judge panel agreed, but put its ruling on hold for 2 weeks to allow for an appeal.
6: Fox's Jared Halpern at the White House. President Trump downplaying concerns about the months-long deployment of the USS Abraham Lincoln after reports of supply and morale on board. The Lincoln has been in the Middle East for 9 months.
8: That ship is moving right now, or very shortly, and it's being replaced with another very similar ship.
6: The USS George Washington is heading to the Middle East from the Pacific. War Secretary Pete Hegseth claimed the concerns have been misrepresented. Luigi Mangione has pled guilty to federal stalking charges in the killing of UnitedHealthcare CEO Brian Thompson in 2024.
9: Mangione admits he emailed UnitedHealthcare's leadership, posing as an investor, tricking them into sharing the location of its investor conference in New York City. As Mangione confessed, Brian Thompson's wife took deep breaths and wiped away tears. After the hearing, Mangione's lawyers continued to defend him, even mentioning his supporters while making no mention of the Thompson family.
6: Fox's Brian Yenis outside Manhattan federal court. He faces life in prison on the federal charges as Mangione's lawyers are now seeking to dismiss the state case against him on double jeopardy grounds. He's pled not guilty on the state murder charges. America's listening to Fox News.
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6: Jury has convicted a former police officer in a chokehold case.
13: Following more than 2 days of deliberations, a jury convicted NYPD officer Omar Habib in a July 2023 chokehold incident. Habib was fired after being found guilty of second-degree strangulation, third-degree assault, and using an unlawful method of restraint, and faces up to 7 years in prison on the most serious charge. Prosecutors say he was responding to a call where a drunk and disorderly man resisted arrest when he put the man in a chokehold so tight it cut off his breathing and he passed out. Habib becomes the first NYPD officer to be prosecuted since the department banned the restraint tactic in 2020 after the death of George Floyd in Minneapolis. In New York City, Tanya J. Powers, Fox News.
6: President Trump imposing a 100% tariff on drones and drone parts imported into the U.S., citing a national security threat. He's also putting 25% tariffs on smaller drones and adding tariffs on drone parts imported from the EU, Japan, South Korea, and Taiwan. Ash spewing from Mount Etna forced the closure of Sicily's largest airport for the fifth consecutive day.
14: Catania's airport is going to remain closed until early Saturday because a mere 20 miles away, Mount Etna continues to spew ash. Saturday also marks Italy's Ferragosto holiday that marks the height of the summer holiday season when millions of Italians get out of the city and flock to the sea and the mountains. Etna is the most active volcano in Europe and often interrupts flights, but experts say this time it's different because the ash emission has been so persistent. The closure has forced planes to be rerouted to other airports on the island, which has pushed up taxi fares and car rental prices. It's the longest emergency since 2002. Gianna Gelosi, Fox News.
6: California lawmakers have killed a controversial plan that would have allowed grizzly bears to return to the state one day. I'm Lisa Lacera. This is Fox News.
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22: 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At night, storms are likely. We'll see a low of 69. Chance of storms on Saturday, high up to 85. Winds out the east at night, between 10 to 20 miles per hour, becoming west-northwest during the day, between 5 to 10 on Saturday. Chance of storms Saturday night with a low of 69, but drier on Sunday. I'm TV9 First Alert Storm Team Meteorologist Corey Thompson on News Talk 1540, KXEL.
3: We have 74 degrees now on News Talk 1540, KXEL.
23: He's here. He's here. Now, broadcasting from the underground command post, deep in the bowels of a hidden bunker, somewhere under the brick and steel of a nondescript building, we've once again made contact with our leader, Mark Levin.
0: Hello, America. 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Our number, 877-381-3811, 877-381-3811. We just call it like it is here, America. That's who we are, and that's how we go. Oh, yeah. You know, there is a video that goes back a little less than 8 years, 2018 October. Charlie Kirk with Hassan Piker. And I watched the whole thing. Now, we're only going to play 45 seconds for you, but Charlie really owned this guy, didn't he, Mr. Producer? In fact, Charlie owned most people he debated. I miss him a great deal. I miss Rush a great deal. You know, there are people who work day in and day out with Charlie, and they tell you what he thinks, and they tell you what he thought of this guy and that guy and so forth and so on. But I actually got to know Charlie before most of those people worked for him. And he came to me with his first book. We had a great talk about it. His second book, we had a great talk about it on radio and so forth. I had him on TV a couple of times with his books and other discussions. He was one of us. He was one of us. And he was so easy to talk to. And he did not like internal confrontation, which was understandable. I'm not going to tell you what he would have thought of this issue today or this issue tomorrow, but I'm telling you, he was one of us. He loved this president, but he also, in many ways, was a Reaganite. We would talk about Milton Friedman. We would talk about Hayek and Mises. We would talk about all of them. So when you have the likes of really loathsome, evil people, like a traitor Tucker Carlson, trying to project their incoherence and their hate on top of Charlie, it really is grotesque. When you have somebody like Joe Rogan, who's almost 60 years old, by the way, saying that he's kind of leaning towards Candace Owens and her view of the assassination of Charlie, that's pretty damn sick. That's very damn sick. For those of you who listen to Joe Rogan, or watch. I'm certainly not one of them. And I could go on, but it's sad. It's terrible. But these were great fighters for us. Rush, I knew extremely well. We spoke all the time. And then near the end, we texted more often because he was quite ill. He couldn't hear very well. What a dear, dear friend. And I've talked about it with you in the past. He loved Benjamin Netanyahu. He loved the state of Israel, just so you know. He adored President Trump. He adored President Reagan. His brother David, who is one of the finest lawyers I've ever met, one of the finest people I've ever met, my lawyer, along with my wife, but he's been with me, I don't know, 25 years or so. Funny as hell, David. In fact, I ought to bring David on. He's got a lot of good stuff to say. David is an evangelical Christian. He's online dealing with the dopes, engaging with smart people as well. He's fantastic. One of the highlights of my life is getting to know people like this. Getting to know Mr. Producer, he's fantastic. Loyal as hell, hardworking as hell. You are, Rich. And you've been for a long time. But to get to know some of these people, it's really been an absolute delight. And one of these days, I'll retire from this. Not yet, don't worry. A day of my choosing. I'm under some pressure to do it. To spend more time with the family and so forth, and I certainly do understand that and appreciate that. I just feel right now we're in a very difficult period. Literally fighting for the survivability of this country with the Marxists and the Islamists and, yes, the woke right. People who we thought were friends, who are not. Who are not. They're quite evil. And so in what time I have left behind this microphone, behind a TV camera, I try to sort these things out and give you my opinion. We've been together a very long time. I think that's a good thing. Some of you are here more recently. Welcome. We look forward to having you stay here. Charlie Kirk with Hassan Pucher, October 2018. Hat tip Fox News, cut three, go.
16: Why don't you give 95% of your money away and go live on a commune?
17: Do you really think that that's how it works? Do you really think
16: why
17: that's
16: not?
17: How it works?
16: Go live
17: silly.
16: What you preach. Because I, every single
17: this
16: minute,
17: is
16: minute,
17: as
16: you
17: silly.
16: Talk uninterrupted for 5 minutes. Hassan, let me
17: okay,
16: finish.
17: Go ahead. Sorry, you're right.
16: I
17: you're right.
16: Live
17: you're right.
16: What I practice. I'm a free market
17: tweet.
16: Capitalist.
0: All right, stop right there. He says I'm a free market capitalist. You see? And I could get clip after clip of Charlie saying the same thing because he was a free market capitalist. So am I. So are most of you. There's some exceptions. That's understandable. But as a rule, we're free market capitalists as a principle. Let's start from the top again.
16: Why don't you give 95% of your money away and go live on a commune?
17: Do you really think that that's how it works? Do you really think
16: why
17: that's
16: not?
17: How it works?
16: Go live
17: silly.
16: What you preach. Because I, every single
17: this is
16: minute,
17: as
16: you
17: silly.
16: Talk uninterrupted for 5 minutes. Hassan, let
17: okay,
16: me finish.
17: Go ahead. Sorry, you're
16: I
17: right.
16: I
17: right.
16: live
17: you're right.
16: what I practice.
17: Like
16: I'm a free market capitalist. I employ people. I took a risk. I have my own startup business. Every single day, I practice what I preach. He wants other people to contribute to what he considers to be a good idea, what he considers will make the world a better place. That you
17: okay.
16: have the freedom to go live as a socialist. Go do it, Hassan. What's stopping you?
17: Okay.
18: All right.
17: So here's why this is ridiculous. And the last point. The last point I will make is this. Here's why that conversation is absolutely preposterous. If I gave away the measly earnings that I had and gave away 95% of that, that wouldn't necessarily even push the needle.
0: That's not the point, is it, ladies and gentlemen? First of all, he makes millions. I don't know what he was making back then, but I can assure you he's not giving away 95% of his income. He lives in a multi-million dollar home, and that's fine. Go for it. He has some kind of a very expensive foreign car. That's fine, too. Go for it. I don't care, but he should care. He should care. Yeah. But notice what Charlie says he is. I am a free market capitalist, and that's how I remember him. And that's how I remember what he wrote and what he said all the time. And now, the pseudo-conservative socialist light, woke right, want you to be embarrassed to say that. They want you to be embarrassed to say that. Don't be. If we don't say it, nobody's going to say it. That's why I've been sort of hammering on this all week and all last week. Let's do this. We can do this. You and I, we've done it before. We're going to have to do it again. Professor, University of Chicago, happens to be El Sayed's half-sister. Again, he's the candidate the Democrats nominated to run for the Senate. This is his half-sister. About 2 years ago. And let's listen to what she has to say at the University of Chicago. Hat tip, Lee Yimby on X. Go.
18: Hi, my name is Iman Abdelhadi. I'm a member of the American Sociological Association, and I'm voting yes on the resolution for justice in Palestine. As a Palestinian, these have been some of the hardest months of my life, but I find great solace in the fact that I reside in a discipline that calls for justice, that sees inequality, and I hope that my fellow ASA members apply that same logic to Palestinians. It's time for us to stand up against the genocide and do the bare minimum by calling for a ceasefire.
0: Of course, the bare minimum, ceasefire. Who broke the ceasefire? The Palestinians. Hamas is Palestinian. They're also the Muslim Brotherhood of Gaza. They call themselves Hamas, the Muslim Brotherhood of Gaza. Who broke the peace? The Palestinians. And it wasn't just those on October 7th, dressed in black, who breached the border. There were Palestinian citizens by the thousands who joined them in breaching that border or receiving them when they came back, who tried to help hide the hostages, many of them who had been befriended by the Jews in these kibbutzim, and by the way, who are very liberal, most of them, gave information to Hamas, those Palestinians, on where the safe rooms were, how many people were in each home, whether they were elderly, whether they were parents, whether they were children, whether they were grandchildren. They gave it all away. They were also seen taking away as the people who befriended them were being butchered and raped and tortured and burned alive, taking away possessions that belonged to those people, tricycles, refrigerators, and so forth and so on. Even the United Nations has now stated emphatically, issued a report, and stated emphatically, there was no genocide in Gaza. Now, can you imagine hearing for almost 3 years there's genocide, and now they say no? And also an independent organization before the UN, but not long before, also issued the same a report and issued the same statement. There was no genocide in Gaza. There was no starvation in Gaza. You understand? It is shocking to hear this, isn't it? You've heard me say it, and I was attacked. I was attacked because of my faith. I was attacked because I support the Prime Minister of Israel in Israel. I was attacked. Outrageous. Not a single person who attacked me has apologized. Not one. Not one. And I'm talking about people on the air, people who have podcasts, people on radio, and people on TV. Not one. Not one. But more importantly, forget about me. They haven't apologized to the Israelis. In fact, some of them are still pushing this. Some of them are still pushing this. And they're fairly quiet about the 52,000 Iranian citizens, Persian citizens, who were slaughtered on one weekend by the Islamo-Nazi regime in Tehran. That they didn't protest. No protests at all.

0: that the Jews are the indigenous people of not only that area, by the way, but areas well beyond what is currently the state of Israel. But that apparently is not persuasive. Just like the reports now coming out, way too late, but we'll take it better than never, on that there wasn't genocide in Gaza. And so here we have al-Sayed's half-sister. She's a professor at the University of Chicago. Do you ever wonder how these Islamists get these limited number of faculty positions, and then they get tenure? If you ever read my book, Plunder and Deceit, there's an entire chapter on it, you would know. In so many of these schools, particularly those on the higher end of the academic scale, arguably, Ivy League and Ivy League types, the faculty has an enormous say in who becomes part of the faculty. They have faculty committees that vet the people, faculty committees that vote on them. And this is what weak administrators do, or administrators of like mind do. And so you literally have Islamists hiring Islamists, Marxists hiring Marxists, which is why you can't get conservatives or people who actually support the state of Israel, actually support our country, the United States, into these positions. I'll be right back.
1: Mark Levin.
2: 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I'm Todd Starn. 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
2: A former editor for Vogue, the fashion magazine, says she got triggered because she was the only black person in the first-class cabin of a jetliner bound for Milan. Gabriella Johnson posted a screed on social media explaining that she found herself surrounded by five middle-aged white guys and she was the lone black woman. She surmised that because she is black, she would be subjected to substandard service because the flight attendant was a man. Miss Johnson wailed that she suffered microaggressions from the moment she sat down, so she demanded the airline downgrade her to a business class ticket. She said that she would gladly sacrifice physical comfort to protect her emotional and mental well-being. Ms. Johnson did not reveal the name of the airline. She also failed to disclose the nature of the microaggression that set her off. Maybe the flight attendant forgot to give her one of those hot hand towels. I'm Todd Starnes.
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0: World of running. For many, gone are the days of tossing on the old college t-shirt and beat-up sneakers, as people now spend hundreds, even thousands, to run.
1: Shirts that are $140, shorts that are $350, running vests that are $410.
0: Bloomberg retail reporter Lily Meyer says it's in part because it's about more than just running.
1: It's become more social. People want to look good while they do it. If they're going to a run club that has a bar or meet up after, and then maybe they see someone they're interested in, they want to look good.
0: Companies have happily stepped in to meet the need with high-end products.
1: There's a brand, District Vision, that makes running sunglasses, Bandit, which makes all kinds of running gear.
0: Then there's Satisfy, which sells a $140 t-shirt with holes in it, but not just any holes.
1: The brand, every few years, will use athletes, have them run, and analyze their sweat patterns, and make these laser-cut holes based on where runners sweat.
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0: All right, Professor at University of Chicago. This is Al Sayed's half-sister again. Cut five, go.
1: I also realize, and I think this is a lesson, this is a painful lesson that a lot of us in the Palestine Solidarity Movement have been learning, is that we don't have power. We can shift the moral authority all we want. We've won the moral question. Like, that was the imperative that we've had. Done. Check. Like, put Palestine in the national consciousness. We did it. Make people sympathetic to Palestine, teach the history, we did it. Like, now you have white boys on the north side of Chicago being like, hey man, free Palestine. I'm like, oh, okay, now did not see it coming, glad it's here. But what we don't have is power, and I think for me, the question of base building is about, I think the question that
0: power, I... Power, baby, power. So my half-brother's running for the Senate. We need power, baby. She never once talks up the United States of America. Not once.
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5: Perfect lawn is a uniform shade of green. A yellowish mottled appearance might indicate an iron deficiency. Iron plays an important role in chlorophyll production, which turns grass green. Jeff Beasley is an associate turf professor at Louisiana State University. He says if your grass is low on iron, it'll let you know, but the symptoms can be confusing.
8: It's a lot like nitrogen deficiency, in that you're going to see yellowing of the leaves. You're going to have stunted growth, but that's kind of difficult to always tell, especially with plants that are growing so low to the ground.
5: An iron deficiency doesn't necessarily mean a lack of iron in the soil, so the first thing to do is check the soil pH level. A pH that's too high or too low could be inhibiting the plant's ability to absorb the iron. A normal pH reading could mean there's too much phosphorus in the soil, which also reduces iron uptake. If a test reveals your grass is on the anemic side, there are several products available that will temporarily green it up.
8: A lot of them are liquid and they're chelated, which means they're chemically available to the plant. The only thing, and if anybody's ever applied iron and messed up when too high in application, it'll turn it a very, very dark green, almost to the point that it's black. It is low dose. It doesn't take much to have the effect.
5: Lawn management practices that improve root growth will improve iron uptake. This includes proper mowing, fertility, watering, and soil aeration. Beasley says if you've been bagging your lawn clippings for a long period of time, you're removing a lot of nutrients from the system, and iron could be one of those. Learn more about ironing your lawn at livingthecountrylife.com. I'll see you in the country.
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9: The KCRG TV9 First Alert Forecast. At night, storms are likely. We'll see a low of 69. Chance of storms on Saturday, high up to 85. Winds out the east at night, between 10 to 20 miles per hour, becoming west-northwest during the day, between 5 to 10 on Saturday. Chance of storms Saturday night with a low of 69, but drier on Sunday. I'm TV9 First Alert Storm Team meteorologist Corey Thompson on News Talk 1540 KXEL.
10: We have 74 degrees now on News Talk 1540 KXEL.
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1: Hey, folks, we have two great Life, Liberty, and Levin programs for you, Saturday and Sunday. 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I hope you'll set your DVR, whatever recording device you use. Whenever I say DVR, think, look at the boomer talking about DVRs. Mr. Producer, you're not a boomer. Do you use your DVR? You use a recording device, but you don't know the name of it, right? Okay, so use whatever you have. It's okay. And watch it live if you can. And we have two great guests Saturday as well. Peter Schweitzer, who's always great, and former Secretary of State and Director of the CIA, Mike Pompeo. I haven't had him on in years. Fantastic. And Sunday, we have Dr. Zudi Jasser, who really takes it to the Islamists, and the great Army four-star general, retired Jack Keane. And we give him time to speak. We love having him on the program, and he loves coming on the programs. So two big-time shows for you. I hope you'll watch. Again, set your DVR or your recording device, whatever it is, or you might just enjoy watching it live. I'm going to have two monologues, or opening statements, I like to call them, one on Saturday and Sunday, that all brand-new information. I told you, I get up at 6:30, I prepare those opening statements. They take me about 4 hours. Why? Because, first of all, I have to settle on what I want to discuss. So I got to circle the subject. That's how I write a book. And then I dig in. It's that simple. Then I dig in. Let's see. Senator Tim Sheehy on Capitol Hill yesterday regarding the 9/11 families. Cut seven, go.
2: A quick question about Mamdani, because you may have seen there's a petition going around. 9/11 families are advocating for him not to come to the 25th anniversary at Ground Zero. Do you think he should come to the ceremony or not?
3: Well, I think it's pretty clear that he likes Hamas and Muslim terrorists. It's pretty clear that, you know, his opinions on America's place in the world are pretty different than probably most of those families feel. And at the end of the day, you know, those families should have, you know, the say who's going to show up and honor the memory of their own family. So, you know, as far as I'm concerned, you know, he's a disgrace and an embarrassment to the country, but we'll see if he shows up, right?
2: Yeah, they're pushing the organizers to see if they'll disinvite him, basically. Yeah. He is the mayor of New York, but like you said, I mean, there's a lot of... His policy positions are not sitting well with the 9/11 families who are victims of terrorism.
3: Yeah, I mean, he's platformed Islamic extremism, and he openly supports Hamas, as does his wife. And Hamas is not just an adjacent organization to all the other Muslim extremists. They're one of the core members of it. So whether it's Qatar, whether it's Muslim Brotherhood, I mean, these guys are funding these organizations globally. And, you know, they want them to come after us here in America. They want us to come after our troops overseas. And for those of us that fought this war for most of our adult lives, you know, we're pretty sick of it.
1: Well, he's good. I hope we can get him on the program again, Mr. Producer. I hope we can get him on my Fox show again. You know, when these guys run for office, they can't wait to come on the program. I'm just being honest with you. And then once they're in, it's tougher. I don't know why. Do we make them nervous, Rich? I don't know. Could be. I mean, I understand I'm pretty hot. I don't mean hot. I mean hot in terms of reputation. No, but I'm just outspoken, honest, truthful, factual, knowledgeable about where we stand, Mr. and Mrs. America. That's all. And politicians don't like it. They don't like it at all. Media people don't like it. They don't like it at all either, but you like it. We're going to have some very exciting news soon for our friends in Baltimore. We're going to have some very exciting news soon for our friends in Las Vegas. I'm not allowed to speak of any of it yet. So I shan't. Is that a word, Rich? I don't know. comes very close to another word. I think I better be careful. Shant. This Mangione bastard. He must never breathe free air again. Never. How disgusting. Shoot an innocent man in the back. Poor guy didn't know what hit him. Family suffers without their father, without her husband. This dumb bastard, he has his women swooning all over him. He's a fan club. This is the left. This is how sick these bastards are. And the media, do the media condemn the people who slobber all over this murderer who murdered somebody in cold blood? United Healthcare, he was the CEO or a top executive. He accused him of murder because some people didn't get this, that, or the other. How about all the people who did? How about all the people who were well served by that insurance company? But that's really beside the point, isn't it? He executed that man who was going to a seminar, dressed for the seminar, looked like he was carrying his briefcase, and shot in the back. I think it was twice. Oh, I can't imagine it. I can't imagine it. It's like the gentleman we had on the air last night in hour three. Arnold Roth, right, Mr. Producer? We're not going to let that go. What happened to his beautiful daughter, 15 years old? He can't even describe what she looked. She was blown to bits, to pieces. At the Sbarro Italian restaurant that is no longer there. Now there's another foodery of sorts. I've been there on a very busy corner in the middle of Jerusalem. At 2 p.m., where there were an especially large number of little kids, mothers, young teenagers, and that was the point. And they blew that restaurant into pieces with a suicide bomber. That would be the same suicide bombers who own a nuclear weapon, the Islamo-Nazi regime in Iran, that perverts like Matt Gaetz, like mentally ill individuals, in my humble opinion anyway, Tucker Carlson tell us is not to worry about. Forever wars, neocons, Israel, just it's the same crap day in and day out. Same. We're not even allowed to protect ourselves anymore, according to these people. No, we're not allowed to protect ourselves. You know, it's amazing to me, poor Donald Trump, he wants to improve the White House, he wants to build a ballroom for security and to have large, you know, events there so they don't have a tent. I'm sure it'll look absolutely beautiful. He's got great taste. He helped build the New York skyline. He knows what he's doing. Look what he's doing with the monuments all over Washington. Cleaning them up. Polishing them up. Crime all over Washington is so far down and so forth. He cares about the nation's capital. When's the last time a president even cared about how the nation's capital looks? Seriously. And he's blocked again by another federal judge and appellate judges. So the ballroom's under attack. The Kennedy Center, where he was wanting to raise funds to fix it. My wife and I have been there. It's a mess. Because, again, prior administrations, prior Congresses have let it decline the way it has. It's terrible. He wants to jump in. He wants to fix it. They block him on that. They block him on that, too. Every stupid little thing, they're so petty. And these judges are so out of control. Out of control. It's terrible. Every little thing. And we have so many of these activist federal district judges, those are lower court judges. It's really awful. Absolutely awful. I don't know how anything gets done in Washington. Well, the point is, nothing does it? Then we have somebody who spray-painted, damaged, graffitied the World War II memorial. I mean, seriously? You do something like that, they found the woman? No doubt a leftist? What's going on in this country? We have these people here on the left who do these things, they hate our country. Now, the funny thing is this. The border's shut down for people who want to come in illegally. It's not shut down for a-holes to leave. You hate our Constitution. You hate our Declaration. You hate our history. You hate our founding. You hate our framers. You hate capitalism. Then leave. Don't destroy our country. Get the hell out. Go enjoy paradise in Gaza. Go enjoy paradise in North Korea or communist China or Cuba. Go ahead. Who's stopping you? Who's stopping you? You like communism, but you live like capitalists. They live like capitalists, and they preach communism. Somebody will steal that line in 2 seconds. But you get the point. In a recent industry survey, and I'm proud to say this, our great sponsor, Pure Talk, my favorite wireless company, was the only wireless company in America to receive 5 stars in every category, including coverage and support and value and data. 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Simply dial #250 and say Mark Levin, and you are off to the races. #250, say Mark Levin, let their 5-star U.S. customer service team make your switch easy, and they will. 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Again, dial #250, say Mark Levin. 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We'll be right back.
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0: Fox News. I'm Carmen Roberts. President Trump says Americans should not complain about higher gas prices.
1: For you to pay a tiny little bit more for your gasoline, just remember, you're doing it so that a very evil country cannot have a country. Really, it's the number one state sponsor of terror in the world.
0: The president speaking at a police academy this afternoon on Long Island, New York. AAA says the national average for gas is $4.08 a gallon. It was $2.98 before the war started. Tropical storm Lala is nearing hurricane strength as it aims for Hawaii and may make a rare landfall.
2: High rainfall totals in the mountains. They could get more than 20 inches of rain. Down in Hilo and over in Maui, we're thinking about 8 to 12 inches of rain.
0: Fox Weather's Mike Seidel in Wainaku, and Lala's expected to make his closest pass to Hawaii tomorrow. 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
7: Fine. 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It's a touch of the island in Iowa. The annual Tate and Dottie Cummins Memorial Pineapple Gala to benefit Camp Courageous. It's Friday, August 21st, 6 p.m. at the Doubletree Convention Center in downtown Cedar Rapids. 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

0: set your DVR or record recorder for 8 p.m. Eastern Time tomorrow night, Fox, Sunday night, 8 p.m. Eastern Time. Let's all do that. Seriously. Let's all do that. For decades, Americans have been holding physical gold and retirement accounts as a hedge against inflation, against geopolitical turmoil, as a long-term store of value. Now, some of you have not, and I've been encouraging you to really look into this with our friends at Monetary Gold, to contact them and get the free gold and silver guide. And I'll tell you how to do that in a moment, but it's Friday evening. It's the perfect time to really pull the trigger on these things. But what do you really own if you own these precious metals, and how is it positioned today? So if you own gold, silver, platinum, whether in a retirement account or held privately, wouldn't you like to know its current market range? Now, what does that mean? 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Okie dokie. We're going to have a battle, we constitutional conservatives, with the pseudo-conservatives who are socialist-like and who are largely isolationists. We're going to have that battle, and we need to have that battle. We can't have sort of the Pat Buchanan types, the traitor Tucker Carlson types, sort of taking over the party through the back door, not wanting a primary challenge, if that's the case, and expect to be coronated and walk into it, because we'll get our clocks cleaned. We'll get our clocks cleaned. And we need to keep in mind the fundamentals. We have nearly a $50 trillion on-budget debt. We can't be creating more programs. And if we really want the economy to grow, which means more and more people to participate in it, we know how to do that. Reagan did it like nobody ever did it before. President's been doing it, and that is less government. Unleash the productive sectors. Less taxes, less regulations, smaller federal government. The do-gooders, the ones who claim to be virtuous. C.S. Lewis talked about them. Montesquieu talked about them. Your Constitution is set up to protect us from them, whether they be pseudo-conservative socialist-like or Marxist-Islamists. I'll be right back.
1: This is a Bloomberg Money Minute. PayPal now in talks to sell itself to a group that includes the payments platform Stripe and the private equity firm Advent International. That's according to the Wall Street Journal. An earlier bid by both those companies was rejected by PayPal. Major defense contractors like Lockheed Martin, Northrop Grumman, and RTX, the former Raytheon, retooling designs, tweaking manufacturing processes to speed up production of cheaper missiles, as the Iran war has nearly depleted the U.S. stockpile of Patriot missile interceptors. That sent shares of those firms higher today, but elsewhere on Wall Street, modest losses for the major averages on worries about the U.S. consumer when retail sales in July unexpectedly fell. At the close, the Dow was down 108 points, the Nasdaq lost 74, the S&P 500 down by 13. And McDonald's is getting in on the fall coffee flavors bandwagon, but not with pumpkin spice. Instead, it'll be serving four new caramel apple-flavored coffees, lattes, and more.
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6: Says Iran is being badly defeated. I'm Lisa Lacera, Fox News. President Trump with that statement during his speech on New York's Long Island.
7: Pretty soon I'll be declaring the Hormuz Strait a territory of the United States.
6: The president saying no ships get through the strait unless the U.S. wants them to, and he again said Iran should not be allowed to have a nuclear weapon. A Kentucky woman in federal custody after authorities say she vandalized the World War II memorial in Washington, D.C. Melissa Farris remains in custody.
8: This happened yesterday on a busy day in Washington, D.C. with hundreds of tourists around. Park police were called to a report of a disorderly woman. They found bubbles in the World War II memorial.